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0: Conversations about how Caitlin Clark is treated on a basketball court can be polarizing. And now add one more element.
5: Congress wants an answer by July 24th as 11 members of the House Republican Study Committee sent a letter to WNBA Commissioner Kathy Engelbert. It said the league and its officiating have too often failed to address, quote, unacceptable physical contact involving Clark and has not held the players accountable. It's the latest chapter in the ongoing debate about whether league officials must do more to protect Clark from unnecessarily aggressive physical contact. Jason Walker reporting.
0: Crews are draining the Lincoln Memorial's reflecting pool again as President Trump's problem-plagued effort to renovate the site pushes past his initial July 4th deadline. News and analysis at townhall.com. From Washington, I'm Keith Peters. Greek anti-terrorist police arrest three for bomb attacks that killed a politician's mother and injured four others.
6: Anti-terror police in Greece have arrested three people in connection with a series of firebomb attacks in July. The bombings in Thessaloniki targeted members of Greece's governing conservative party, the New Democracy Party. A mother of a parliamentary candidate was killed, with several others injured. Greece has a long history of politically motivated violence dating back to the 1970s. While the groups most active in the 1980s and 1990s have been dismantled, new groups have emerged. I'm Karen Shamas.
0: King Charles III has hosted Prince Harry and met with his family for the first time in years. The two are trying to repair a rift that has persisted since Charles' youngest son and wife quit royal life and moved to America 6 years ago. More on these stories at townhall.com.
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9: Good evening. Tonight's forecast, a chance of a storm early. Otherwise, mostly cloudy with lows in the low to mid-70s. Saturday, skies are partly to mostly cloudy. We heat up into the low to mid-90s with scattered late-day storms expected. Storm chances are a bit higher with a more active radar on Sunday. It's mostly cloudy with highs dropping back into the mid to upper 80s. I'm meteorologist Kat Campbell in the NCN Weather Center.
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12: As our Declaration of Independence tells us, we are all made in the image of one Almighty God. And a communist will never say that. That's for sure.
13: They never will. They certainly don't believe in God.
12: In this country, we can achieve the wildest and most impossible dreams. And no dream in history is bigger or more incredible than the one that started on July 4th, 1776.
3: Yeah, sure enough. Hey there, Brian Mudd with you. As we roll into the third hour, you can connect with me at Brian Mudd Radio, socially. 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If you have not already, go ahead and subscribe to it. Going to switch gears here for the third hour. And it's a bit of a transition, given the commentary in the Democrat Party, this version being the most dangerous yet, and what we were just talking about with Iran and everything. I did a lot of work around Independence Day. I did a lot of work around Freedom 250, America 250. And I received the most positive feedback I probably have in my career with the various different things I was involved with what I am getting ready to share with you. And so it's like, you know, I want to bring it to you. I want this audience to hear what I feel is actually the key to the first 250 and what has to happen for the next 250. And so it starts with divine providence. Have you ever paused to think about why it is that we're here? And the odds are really high you have. You know, studies show that over two-thirds of us, 68% of adults, have meaningfully questioned the meaning of life by what we would consider to be midlife. And usually, you got a catalyst behind that. You know, job loss, financial issues, those tend to be among the most common. Nearly a quarter of adults seriously question their place in the world during those times of negative adversity. Now, just behind financial woes, we tend to question why we're here when we lose a loved one. Third most common reason, loss of a serious relationship, breakup or divorce. Other questions, they are commonly raised due to health-related problems we might face. Those are four of the top five reasons as to why it is that the average American questions why they're here by the time they're 40-ish. But the top reason people question everything comes down to what they cite as a lack of purpose or calling. But I'm here to tell you that as an American, your purpose is crystal clear. As I'm inclined to say, you have two sides to stories, one side to facts. And the fact of the matter is that it's nothing short of divine providence that we're here. And yes, it will drive atheists crazy, as it should, by the way. I'm quick to point out to any atheist that they arguably have more faith in their self-invented belief system of nothing than most creationists do. The fact of the matter is every person, by virtue of what they believe, has faith. Everybody has faith. The question is just, what do we put it in? Atheists choose to put it in nothing. Atheists have the fewest answers of all, yet they tend to think they have the most. Can't tell you how many times in my career I've had somebody tell me, you're too smart to be a believer in God. And I'd say, you're not as smart as you think you are. Every believer in God recognizes a creator, which at least holds the potential to explain why the heck it is that we're here. You know, an atheist can't offer any viable explanation for how any of this began. That in and of itself is evidence that there is something more, that there never is an explanation without there being something that can't be explained. And that is an extreme amount of faith in nothing. And that takes us to the founding of our country. The facts are clear. The United States of America was not some accident of history. It was not the result of just some clever work on the battlefield by some generals, starting with Washington, or some lucky breaks. The country was founded with divine providence. It's right there in the Declaration of Independence, as the president mentioned on Independence Day.
12: In this country, we can achieve the wildest and most impossible dreams.
3: We

something that still is. And in the closing words of the Declaration, the founders started with this: a firm reliance on the protection of divine providence, that we mutually pledge to each other our lives, our fortunes, our sacred honor. They start with Creator. They end with divine providence. These were men deeply influenced by Judeo-Christian principles who understood that they were stepping into the humanly impossible. A ragtag group of farmers, merchants, lawyers taking on the British crown. I mean, it's a joke. And taking on the world superpower. How improbable was it? You know, I'm the facts guy, two sides of stories, one side of facts. So one of the things that's kind of interesting these days, through the use of AI, you can calculate some of these things. Like, let's go back in time. Let's go back to July 4th, 1776. Let's do probabilities. Using three different AIs, I asked a series of questions calculating the probability first. What do you think the probability would be? And just first, of fighting off the British to get independence. Just to get to the point of, we have independence in this country. Well, based on the AI program of choice, the results range from 10% at the low end to 20% on the high end. Pretty low, highly unlikely, but that leaves some room for suggest that the creation of the country wasn't due to divine intervention. Okay, well, then consider this. What do you think the odds were on July 4th of 1776 that Americans would win the Revolutionary War and become the world's leading superpower within 170 years? What do you think? Based on the AI service of choice, the answers range from, quoting, essentially zero to 0.001%. Essentially zero to 0.001%. Now, that is a statistically solid case for divine intervention. Why would God favor the United States to become the world's leading superpower? Through world-leading technological accomplishments and advances, the average standard of living around the world increased exponentially. You know, the average standard of living around the world today is about 20 times what it was then. It's so much greater on a relative basis, we can't even begin to understand it. With increased wealth came increased philanthropy. During the 19th and 20th centuries, the United States, the world's largest source for missionaries, Bible translations, theological education, humanitarian relief, hospital construction, and orphanages. And of course, the United States also responsible for a minor detail, winning World War II. And so on that note, consider this. Let's say the United States had never been. What would the outcome of humanity have been? Well, Israel never would have been reestablished. Right? That only happened because we won World War II and we redesignated Israel as a Jewish state where they could be safe after everything that happened during the Holocaust. So Israel doesn't exist. And at a minimum, probabilities suggest that at least half of the Jewish population today would not exist. No Israel. At least half of the Jewish population wouldn't exist. How about the impact on Christianity? Without the United States, it's likely that there would be at least 300 million fewer Christians today and counting. And that's assuming a Hitler-styled victory wouldn't have just led to essentially the eradication of all religious theology, which very much would have been on the table, right? And so this leads me back to the place where I started. While you may question why it is that you're here, we all tend to question things. God never has. We happen to be blessed with the opportunity to live free.

0: and the greatest country in human history. And it's because of our country's founding principles based on God's law, not man's. 250 years later, this country, the greatest example of divine providence that's ever existed. Be right back. Brian Mudd in for the great one.
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0: because our founders were great. Our cause was just. Our people are brave. Our culture is exceptional. And our destiny is written by God.
1: You know, that was a really late speech because of the weather delay and all the stuff going on last Saturday. But if you did not catch the president's speech, it is a must. It was maybe his most inspired speech to date. It was right on point with everything that this country is about. And yes, GSS News destroyed it, as they're inclined to do. This country, the key, the first 250, divine providence, and our role in all this is critical as we look towards the next 250. Now, I mentioned the number one difference in our country and everything else. We were a country founded on God-given rights, not government-given rights. The only country that exists like that still to this day. Statistically, through the use of AI, can essentially demonstrate divine providence by the unlikelihood that we would be as a country where we have arrived. And I mentioned that your role and mine is to protect it and to preserve it for future generations. Well, what exactly does that mean? Well, among other things, it means rejecting the Democrat Party and its candidates. And I started this show talking about this version of the Democrat Party being the most dangerous yet. It is an amoral and unredeemable party in its current construction. You must reject the Democrat Party and its candidates, which has become the tolerated home for socialism, for communism, for anti-Semitism, for the absence of any kind of morality. It means taking a stand for God and for our Judeo-Christian beliefs, as opposed to caving to political correctness, which is what we've been conditioned to do. Everything about our society has conditioned us not to do what it is that God calls on us to do, which is to spread the word and bring people to Him. That means a willingness to stand up for what it is that you believe. Here's something else for you on the statistical side. The average length of a superpower and dynasty in human history, only 200 years. The odds were nearly non-existent that our country could have possibly ever made it to this point, as the world's leading superpower having celebrated 250 years. And if we're to continue to defy the odds, the key is simple. Follow God. Be willing to fight for our God-given rights. Do not play the game that you have been conditioned to play. And it's interesting, because if you take a look at the Islamists, they're not afraid, are they? But they aren't afraid to throw it out there and to try to take it. Why don't we do what we need to do? It's about time we did. What this country is founded on. It's how we got here in the first place. By the way, Mr. Call Screener had another way to illustrate the point about our divine providence here. Pointed out that here you had England, right? The world's leading superpower at the time that we knocked them off. And he mentioned that if the UK were a state, per capita, GDP per capita, it ranked 51st. We got some pretty jacked up states. When you think about England being worse per capita than even our worst state, that tells you something, right? So yeah, we've been given something that we must protect. And that's going to take me to the key to our country's next 250 years. That's the key to how we got here. What was interesting is after all the festivities last Saturday, I woke up with the feeling on Sunday. It was weird. It was the kind of thing that typically only would come across around the holidays and not Independence Day, but, you know, like coming off of New Year's, that type of deal. So I'm going to share it with you and tie all this together, the first 250 with the next 250 and your role next. I'm Brian Mudd in for Mark Levin.
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13: Happy Friday. Storm chances taper off early tonight, then it's mostly cloudy with lows in the low to mid 70s. Saturday, it's partly to mostly cloudy and still hot with highs in the low to mid 90s. Scattered late day storms will be possible. Storm chances are a bit higher thanks to a front on Sunday. It's mostly cloudy and less hot with highs in the mid to upper 80s. I'm meteorologist Kat Campbell in the NCN Weather Center.
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0: At 250 years old, we may be the oldest constitutional republic on earth, but our country is just getting started because the best is yet to come.
1: Yeah, no doubt. And talked about the key to our country's first 250. Talk about the key to our country's next 250. First, a programming note. Life, Liberty, Levin tomorrow. You know, Mark's back on Monday, so you can look forward to that's one reason to look forward to Monday, right there. You get Mark back. But here's something that you can enjoy before we get there. You should always set your DVR for Life, Liberty, and Levin, Fox News Channel. Tomorrow, Saturday, 8 Eastern, his guest, New York Rep. Mike Lawler and Roger Zackheim. Tune in, Life, Liberty, Levin, 8 tomorrow. And again, always hit it on your DVR just in case you don't catch it live. Some cases might want to go back and watch it again. All right, so let's talk about the key to our country's next 250. I mentioned I woke up on Sunday after everything went on the 4th and just kind of had this weird feeling that I really only had felt like coming out of holiday season. You know how you feel often coming out of the holidays. It's the whole reason you even get into like the whole New Year's resolution mode. It's like, all right, we're out of the holidays. Let's get after it again. Let's make some things happen. It's kind of that deal. Slightly different. For me, a renewed sense of purpose. I definitely had a desire to go make things happen that would move the needle. And what I realized Sunday was that so much time, energy, emotion, and effort had been wrapped around celebrating our country's 250th birthday. That's kind of like once the festivities completed, it was time to move on and to really focus on what needs to happen to keep this thing going. Yeah, I mentioned that statistically, this country wasn't supposed to happen. And statistically, superpowers don't last as long as we already have. We defy the odds around every turn. And that's because the country was literally in the Declaration. It was founded on divine providence. And it's the difference between our country and every other country, the God-given as opposed to government-given rights. It's the realization that half the world's Jews wouldn't be alive today if not for us. Israel wouldn't be a country. We'd have a minimum of 300 fewer Christians and counting. The statistical likelihood of essentially zero that any of this would have been. And so the key to our country's success over the next 250, getting back to basics. Getting back to basics. And getting right with God. Yeah, here we are the greatest country the world has ever seen, the highest quality of life the world has ever experienced, all because our country was founded on God-given freedom with divine providence. And what's the most common reaction by us? We take it all for granted every day. We don't even think about it. Most people don't even realize it. And yeah, you know, it's often the case that during the holiday season, it might pause. Maybe reflect for a minute or two on the meaningful people in our lives. Take time to appreciate what really matters. The most observant types will break out, you know, for Jewish folks, the menorah. For us Christians, beyond the Christmas tree, because even I think even the heathens of the world will break out the Christmas tree. But you might break out like the Keep Christ in Christmas bumper sticker. But that might be the extent of it for a lot of people. Much like New Year's resolutions that almost never stick, those things tend to be fleeting, right? Actually take any time to focus on stuff that really matters. You get back to the day-to-day, lives kick in, stuff gets busy, you get distracted. This world is full of distractions. Not many of them are good. Not many of them are actually pointed in the direction for what we're actually called on to do. And I say this as someone with plenty of experience in doing just that thing. You know, the top issue in our society today, it's not Iran. It's not even China or Russia. It's not it's hard to say this because it definitely is an omnipresent threat in this country. Not even the rise of socialism, communism, Marxism within the Democrat Party in this country. Our country's history shows that when we're focused on the right things, we can have overcome all of those things. How many times have we been faced with horrible things? I mean, take a look at the Civil War. Take a look at World War II and so many points along the way. We dealt with a lot worse. When we're focused on the right things, we overcome those things. God would have been on the side of the Union taking out slavery. God certainly on the side of taking out Hitler and World War II. So, our country's biggest issue is risking losing our way. If you've ever read the Bible, you probably know this. For thousands of years, wasn't this story just a slightly different version of a similar thing? Like, for example, when the Jewish people and anointed leaders would do what was right in the eyes of the Lord, they would be rewarded with strength, with comfort, with prosperity. And when the Jewish people, anointed leaders, would do what was wrong in the eyes of the Lord, what would happen? It'd all be taken away in really horrible ways. And God would do this because it was during times of tragedy that people would go, oh yeah, maybe we should pay attention to what God wanted us to do again. The God that we ignored when we were doing all these paganistic things. So in having this conversation with people from time to time, a common reaction is this. Why in the world wouldn't they just do what God called on them to do? I mean, at a certain point, it's so repetitive. Isn't it obvious that, hey, you know what? If you do what God says you should do, things are a lot better for society. Like, for example, you get the United States of America and the highest quality of life the world has ever seen. That would be an example. And what do you get when you do all the wrong things? Take a look at societies that are the most depraved. From a point of Judeo-Christian values, take a look at societies that do the opposite of what those values say to do. What do they look like? Are any of them places you want to be? Or does that look like something kind of like out of the worst examples of the Bible? It's not a coincidence. You know, people will commonly refer to aha moments, you know, moments when things suddenly click. And somewhere along the way, when people are like, hey, why wouldn't some of these people, why wouldn't the Jews way back when just, you know, be observant? That worked a lot better for them. You can see what's going to happen. You read the Bible, anticipate what's going to go well and what won't based upon if the leaders did what they were supposed to or not, and the people did what they were supposed to or not. And you think, why would people defy God time and again just knowing the consequences, knowing history? And then you take a step back and you realize, you know what? How are we any different? Almost all of us are so oblivious in our day-to-day about living the way that we're called on to do. And for all of life's complexities, that's the key. Getting back to basics. Life is complicated. This isn't. In 1776, we founded a country on Judeo-Christian values, evoking divine providence to make the seemingly impossible real. Through our country's rise, we created a place for the establishment of hundreds of millions of Christians who would never have existed. Through the maximum adversity in World War II, we defeated evil in its purest form, led to the reestablishment of Israel through the victory. And so while extremely flawed at times, our country spent most of its first 250 years doing God's work. Actually doing God's work. With a lot of flawed folks. The result in modern times is no different than the stories that played way back when. And this takes us to the final point on the key to the next 250. What is it that God has called on you to do? You know, something that's clear in the New Testament is that A, our primary purpose in life is to live Christ-centered lives, and B, to spread the good news that Jesus Christ died for our sins to bring people to him. And the Bible is also clear that if you're doing an effective job, it's going to get uncomfortable. You know, I mentioned that as of now, at least 300 million Christians can be attributed to the rise of the United States as a country, the world's leading superpower. Over the past not quite 2,000 years, how many Christian martyrs do you think there have been? You have any idea? How many Christian martyrs, how many people have actually died for their faith? The lowest estimates sit at 70 million. Most common estimates sit at about 100 million people. So back to where I started. You know you're probably starting to move the needle at the point where the conversations become uncomfortable, at the point where you receive pushback. And that would be my challenge for you to consider. This country, for most of its history, was not a politically correct country. It wasn't. Our declaration started by saying rights from our creator, and we're doing this country, we're founding this thing on divine providence. These are God-given freedoms, not government. There's nothing politically correct about that. God is this country's founding principle. And something that Trump was so good about articulating last Saturday. God is on our money. God is within our Pledge of Allegiance. Where is God within our schools, though? Where is God within our governments? You know, these days, political correctness has removed the foundational principles of this country, the Judeo-Christian values, from being a daily focus of our lives. God doesn't do political correctness. You know what does political correctness? The antithesis. So the number one key to our country's next 250 years, refocus on how and why this miracle of a country got here. Every one of us plays a role in this. Embrace it. May God bless you and this country. I'm Brian Mudd, in for the great one.
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0: So remember, Life, Liberty, Levin, tomorrow, 8 o'clock, Fox News Channel, of course. Rep Mike Lawler, Roger Zackheim, that'll be Mark's guest, Mark back on Monday. Something else that was cool in the news today. Figured it'd be kind of fun to end like that. You ever wanted to be an astronaut, but you're like, not really? Like, the whole idea is amazing, but then, like, I don't know if I actually want to go in space. And certainly, like, if there were a mission to Mars, you might think, this is, like, the coolest thing ever. I'm not really sure I want to make that trip. This might be, like, the perfect opportunity for you. So here's the deal. NASA has announced that they want 4 volunteers for a year-long mission to the moon and to Mars. It'll be simulated. It'll be simulated. So they want 4 volunteers for a simulated mission to the moon and to Mars. By the way, the program is going to start, they believe, in August of next year. They said no earlier than August of 27. This is Dr. Alexandria Whitmire, who's the element scientist with the Moon and Stars Exploration Program, talking about the requirements.
1: We are seeking astronaut-like individuals. So we're looking for men and women across the U.S. who are between the ages of 30 and 55 and who have, you know, similar to astronauts, STEM backgrounds, and also military experience can qualify as well.
0: Graham Blattner, not eligible. No tool bags. There you go. Astronaut-like. You just need to be astronaut-like between 30 to 55 and simulated moon and Mars mission. It's kind of like the best of both worlds. You got to do a NASA mission for a year, and you don't actually have to go on the mission and all the rest that goes along with it. That sounds kind of cool. Sounds like a fun go between. Oh, geez. All right. Well, it has been, it's been quite the week, quite the emotional thing. America 250 last weekend. We've had so much going on in the news, all the heavy stuff today. You know, telling you at the onset about this version of the Democrat Party being the most dangerous yet. Take that, share it with people. Don't forget it. Iran, it's not over, the MOU. It's messy, but Trump knows what to do. We're never going to be a permanent occupying force, but we're also never going to have leadership over there. That is our hand-chosen leadership. We're always going to have problems. So he'll figure out the off-ramp here. And remember, the key to the first 250 is the key to our next 250 years. And the key is God. And us appreciating our place with God, us doing what God calls on us to do. We do those things, it'll get uncomfortable at times. Our country will be a lot better off for it. Our country might still be around for it in the next 250 years. And most importantly, be doing God's work. There's nothing better that you could be doing. You know, it's been an honor and a pleasure. It always is. I hope you have a wonderful weekend. Mark's back Monday. Till next time, Brian Mudd in for Mark Levin.
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8: Not approving a strict voter ID bill that lacks sufficient support to pass.
10: The housing measure will become law without President Trump's signature because he didn't veto it. On Truth Social, he wrote, "I will not sign the housing bill, which has been fully approved by Congress and sent to the White House, in protest over the fact that the United States Senate is not capable of passing the Save America Act, which is polling at 97% with the Republican Party and very high with the non-politician Democrats. The president's rejection of the legislation cut short the GOP's efforts to address a key voter concern about rising home costs. He says the Save America Act will have a greater impact on society." Bernie Bennett, Washington.
8: The European Union says Facebook and Instagram are designed to be addictive.
11: The European Union is accusing Meta of designing Facebook and Instagram to get people hooked, especially children. And it's demanding that Meta disable what it calls key addictive features, such as infinite scrolling and autoplay of videos. The EU's charges against Meta platforms are part of its investigation under the Digital Services Act, and it threatens hefty fines if tech platforms don't protect internet users. Meta says the preliminary findings do not recognize the steps the company has already taken to protect teens. It says its teen accounts automatically protect minors and put parents in control. I'm Donna Water.
8: Lawyers for the man accused of killing conservative activist Charlie Kirk are trying to sow doubt about the case, but a prosecutor countered Friday that authorities have overwhelming evidence against defendant Tyler Robinson. That includes DNA tests and apparent confessions by Robinson to people he knew. On Wall Street, the Dow by 149 points, more at townhall.com.
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8: A goat has been providing some moral support to crews battling western wildfires. We hear more on this story from correspondent Ben Thomas reporting.
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16: Trevor Leland's with the Colorado Springs Fire Department. They've been dousing flames and clearing brush this week. Goldie helping with the latter, chomping on leaves.
15: It's always cool to see an animal like that who doesn't mind us being there. And she was, honestly, she was happy we were there.
17: Goldie has become the social butterfly that I think she's always meant to be.
16: I'm Ben Thomas.
8: News and analysis at townhall.com. From Washington, I'm Keith Peters reporting. News outlets urge a judge to sanction OpenAI in a high-stakes AI copyright fight.
18: The New York Times, the Daily News, and other media outlets are asking a federal judge to impose sanctions on OpenAI, escalating a legal fight over copyright. The newspapers allege the ChatGPT maker is hiding evidence important to what could be a landmark copyright infringement trial over how OpenAI and its business partner Microsoft built their AI technologies using millions of news articles. At issue is whether AI chatbots are unfairly competing as an information source, siphoning off web traffic without doing the journalistic work it took to gather the news. I'm Lisa Dwyer.
8: Kia America has issued a new recall for nearly 463,000 of its Telluride SUVs, urging owners to again park their vehicles outside and away from buildings. More at Town Hall.
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20: Good evening. Tonight's forecast, a chance of a storm early. Otherwise, mostly cloudy with lows in the low to mid-70s. Saturday, skies are partly to mostly cloudy. We heat up into the low to mid-90s with scattered late-day storms expected. Storm chances are a bit higher with a more active radar on Sunday. It's mostly cloudy with highs dropping back into the mid to upper 80s. I'm meteorologist Kat Campbell in the NCN Weather Center.
9: 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We've got you by the ears. Rising from the heart of the swamp, a beacon of truth is casting its light. From sea to shining sea, The Vince Show. Here's Vince Colonnais.
21: 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That's the way to join us today. From coast to coast, from sea to shining sea. Get in here on a Friday. So great to be with you, as always, America. Keeping a close eye on the Tyler Robinson assassin proceedings, the guy accused of murdering Charlie Kirk last year, September 10th, in cold blood, as Charlie was merely talking to college students at Utah Valley University. And for those of you who were with me for all 3 hours yesterday, you heard us listening live to some of the proceedings. Again, these are pre-trial proceedings just to establish probable cause, a probable cause hearing. But I'll give you a kind of a quick rundown of the biggest takeaways from yesterday. We had Lance Twiggs is the boyfriend, lover, furry, they call him. He's a furry, whatever that means. He is finally on camera, heard on audio, talking about every way that Tyler Robinson both plotted and carried out the assassination of Charlie Kirk. It's just all of the evidence is right there. Right on screen as he lays it out. And he talks in this video to authorities about, for instance, that Tyler Robinson had requested a Dremel tool from Lance Twiggs in order to engrave the bullets, which, of course, we've known about since we knew anything about the crime scene. Here he is describing that.
22: He asks you here, remember how I was engraving bullets? Was he engraving bullets before this?
23: Yeah, I don't remember exactly when, but he had said he was planning to go hunting with his family, and he asked me if we had a Dremel because he said he wanted to engrave messages on bullets.
21: Have you ever heard such a thing? Somebody going hunting and then engraving messages on bullets before shooting deer. Have you ever heard of such a thing?
0: No.
21: No, me neither.
23: And I just told him where Dremel was, and I told him to make sure he doesn't, like, set off a bullet on accident in the house. But I didn't really think about it until then.
22: How long before September 10th was this that he asked about the Dremel?
23: I don't remember, because he'd been talking about the hunting/camping trip for a couple months. But I don't remember when he was specifically asking to engrave the bullets. So
22: are we talking like a year before?
23: Oh, no, not that long. It would have been, I'd say at most a month before this was when he was asking.
21: Most a month. So within the just few weeks prior to Charlie Kirk coming in and giving this speech at Utah Valley University, he's engraving bullets. Remember, they found these bullets on the casings of them. All sorts of engravings, including accusing Charlie Kirk of being a fascist and saying catch on the bullets themselves. Clearly animus towards Charlie. It's scrawled out on the sides of these bullets. Additionally, he talked about the note that Tyler Robinson had left behind for him. Apparently, Tyler Robinson had set it on his phone to send an auto text at an appointed time to Lance Twiggs to tell him, hey, go check out the note that I left under my keyboard. And that's where the note also admits the assassination of Charlie Kirk.
22: You talked about the note that he left. I want to bring this up, and I should say that these text messages that we've been looking at here are Bates number 54. Okay, the notes have been titled 16.3, or the note, and this is Bates number 58. Do you recognize that on the screen there?
23: Yeah.
22: What do you recognize it as?
23: That was the note under his keyboard that he was referring to in the first text of that chain.
22: Okay. So where did you find this?
23: On his desk underneath his computer keyboard.
22: And I assume you read it.
23: Yeah.
22: And then what did you do with it after you read it?
23: I believe I just put it back down on the desk after I took a picture of it.
21: The image itself of the note, of the handwritten note, did appear in the courtroom yesterday on the monitor, visible to the nationwide audience that was consuming it. Now, as we understand it, this was not the intention of the judge. I think he wanted this piece of evidence not to appear. It did appear for a moment on screen, and then the camera panned away from it. But it was long enough for all of us to see it, and here's what it says. Tyler Robinson addresses Lance Twiggs as Luna. That's his nickname for his lover. Luna. If you are reading this per my text, then I am so sorry. I left the house this morning on a mission and set an auto text. I am likely dead or facing a lengthy prison sentence. I had the opportunity to take out Charlie Kirk, and I took it. I don't know if I will or have succeeded, but I had hoped to make it home to you. I wish we could have lived in, it says, and then the rest of the message is cut off, not visible on screen. This is the killer in his own handwriting saying that he had left that day to go kill Charlie Kirk.

0: I saw him when I woke up. Like I said, he was up and around doing a lot of stuff around the house. And then I think I saw him after that message where I said I'll come home and say I'm doing laundry, because I didn't want him going to my parents' house right then when he said there was probably cops outside. So I went back home, and it was just him there, and I said bye to him, and then he drove off. So I just went back to my parents' house.
1: He said that Tyler Robinson once again confirmed to him that he had killed Charlie, that he had done that. Now, also, he sees pictures. They showed him the surveillance images that we all saw early on of what, in the end, we concluded was Tyler Robinson. He says, yeah, that looks like him, especially those bottom two photos. I'd recognize that guy anywhere.
2: Hey, I'm on the FBI's website. You can see the URL there at the top. This is some press release about this event. And here on the screen, you see these, looks like there's two rows of three images.
0: Mm-hmm.
2: Do you recognize the person in these images?
0: I wouldn't say it with 100% certainty just because of camera quality, but that looks like him in terms of the shoes he's wearing, the sunglasses. I don't think I'd specifically seen him wearing that hat, but he was usually wearing a hat, and then jeans. So it definitely, especially the bottom, the last two, definitely do look like him. They do look like Tyler Robinson.
2: And you talked about that with your friends, right? This is about him.
0: Yeah, his friends. Yeah, I don't remember if I talked about it with any of my friends. And then since I didn't have my phone after that for a while, and I still am not using social media, I don't know on my friends' end.
1: So you should know that there was a lot of debate about whether or not this video would ever appear inside of this courtroom at this phase. And especially not just whether it would appear in the courtroom, whether it would appear for the rest of us, whether we could hear this and see this. And the reason, one of the many reasons, I would say, but one of probably the most important reason that we got to see it is because of Erica Kirk. Erica Kirk and Charlie's parents, their family attorney has been fighting on their behalf inside of that courtroom for maximum transparency and visibility. And to the people who've tried to conspiracy theorize that Erica Kirk had something to do with her husband's own demise, first of all, you are being tempted by demonic forces. Stop it. Stop it. It's nonsense. Obviously nonsense. But think about this. Erica Kirk is the singular figure who's been fighting the hardest for all of the information to be made public. And the reason that the public is in a position to even consume this is because of her efforts. So I'm grateful to her for that. I think this is valuable for us to get some justice, to get some clarity on what exactly happened, how it went down, and certainly to try and calm the national feeling about all of this, to bring some closure to this, to say, hey, we've got the right guy. To bring this through the jury process, to get that death sentence, and then to execute the man who assassinated Charlie Kirk. And yesterday, as Lance Twiggs was, as his video was being played, he wasn't testifying then, but his video was being played in the courtroom. Apparently, it was one of the first times that Tyler Robinson was fixated on the actual court proceedings. He's been... They report been doing a lot of fidgeting in his seat, like he's got a pen, he's doodling, not paying attention, smirking, just all over the place. But yesterday, as Lance Twiggs' video was being played, Tyler Robinson was very much paying attention. And Matt Finn over at Fox described the scene inside the courtroom.
3: When they got to the point discussing the rifle that was used, Tyler Robinson was squirming, apparently uncomfortable, swinging in his chair, scratching his nose. He looked uncomfortable with the texts that were being discussed. Also, Erica Kirk was looking down, leaning forward, not looking at the screen showing those texts. Our reporter also said Erica was audibly crying throughout the proceeding today. When they got to the part about... Lance was, when he was asking Tyler about the rifle and for hunting, that the very graphic detail about the nature of the gun that Robinson said did well in the

0: That is when Tyler's mom, Tyler Robinson's mom, started crying and wiping her eyes. Charlie Kirk's mother had her hand on Erica's upper arm and shoulder, and they were both tearful today. After showing the Discord chat logs, the prosecution also put the note from Tyler Robinson on the screen. That's the handwritten note that's been discussed that Tyler Robinson left for his lover. Our reporter inside of the courtroom says it was a very lengthy, full-page handwritten note.
1: Yeah, which we just went over with you. In fact, another piece of the conspiracy theorizing here, a lot of people have been trying to litigate the nature of the wound to Charlie's neck. You know, of course, Charlie gets shot in the neck in this assassination. And there have been claims that, I mean, just the most ridiculous, actually, claims that the microphone had exploded. There was no bullet. There's no exit wound. Therefore, there was no bullet. This has been addressed. In fact, it was addressed yesterday in the court proceedings. I've got the details on that in a moment on the actual ammunition that was being used. Finally, some clarity on that subject. And once again, it should not be a surprise to anybody in this audience, confirmation that Charlie Kirk was gunned down in cold blood by an assassin. I've got more ahead on The Vince Show.
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0: from Coach Pete's Money Desk, America's wealth coach and best-selling author, Coach Pete DeRuta. 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
1: I think the one thing it comes down to, one word, certainty. I want to be certain that what you have told me, Mr. Advisor, is going to happen when I need the money the most, which is when I can't earn it again. In your life, have you ever thought you were certain about something or someone told you to be certain about it and you got there and there was no certainty at all?
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1: 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Many of you have a plan but really don't know what's in the plan or really don't know where you are in the plan. It's really not a plan if you don't know where you are right now and where you're supposed to be and if you're on track.
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14: I want to go after one of the other conspiracy theories surrounding Charlie Kirk's death, this idea that he wasn't hit by a bullet at all, that the microphone had exploded or something. And the truth is I haven't addressed a lot of this because I don't really want to give life to it. But there are a lot of people out there who are tempted by it. They're like, well, what's going on here? What's happening? Well, I'll just tell you exactly what happened at the trial yesterday. You see the images of the bullets and the boxes that they come in. And what you find out is that the bullets that were used by Tyler Robinson against Charlie Kirk were soft point rounds. Now, why is that important? Well, here's Misfit Patriot. He's got a great account on X. He describes this yesterday.
15: Okay, guys, we finally have actual new information that confirms the type of bullet that was used to kill Charlie Kirk, the one that was found in Tyler Robinson's rifle. Remember, that had his DNA on it. The rounds had his DNA on it. And the bullet that was found in Charlie Kirk's neck was an expanding or potentially frangible round. Now, these are the ones that he was engraving. I want you to look right here where my finger is. That is, without question, a soft point round or an expanding jacketed round, right? Not the exact same thing as a frangible round, but behaves very similarly a lot of the time. So, these are designed to expand on impact, open up, and when they hit things like bone, they break apart.
14: Well, he's basically explaining the reason there's no exit wound is because of the nature of the round. There's a great social media account called Phoenix Ammo who's been looking at this for months and trying to carefully explain to everybody that's what this is. It's a soft point round used in hunting, meant to actually go into the target, not to have an exit wound, and to take it down. And that's what happened here. So, just more information about this gruesome killing of the great Charlie Kirk now being put out there. One more item for you, and then we'll get to a bunch of other news we've got coming across the desk right now. Mike Lee, the senator from Utah, he was present in the courtroom yesterday, and here's how he assessed what he heard.
16: I was in the courtroom today sitting next to Jeff Kosobek and just behind Erica Kirk when evidence was admitted by Judge Graff. That evidence, the evidence admitted today, is absolutely compelling. It's damning. It contains multiple confessions by the defendant, Tyler Robinson, acknowledging not only that he killed Charlie Kirk, but acknowledging that he did so having planned it in advance in great detail, and acknowledging at one point that he was motivated by hate. So he admitted this on multiple occasions in multiple ways. So it's difficult to imagine how this results in anything other than a conviction. We will stay tuned on that front. The prosecution has done a great job, and Judge Graff, while being very, very thorough, made the right decision to admit this evidence today.
14: The only issue is today, and that thank you to Mike Lee for that report, Judge Graff has now decided that he won't decide on whether or not this case goes to trial until September. Interesting. Kind of feel like probable cause was very well established over the course of the last few days. Updates as we get them. We've got a lot more to get to coming up on The Vince Show.
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4: Happy Friday. Storm chances taper off early tonight. Then it's mostly cloudy with lows in the low to mid 70s. Saturday, it's partly to mostly cloudy and still hot with highs in the low to mid 90s. Scattered late day storms will be possible. Storm chances are a bit higher thanks to a front on Sunday. It's mostly cloudy and less hot with highs in the mid to upper 80s. I'm meteorologist Kat Campbell in the NCN Weather Center.
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6: We have updates on Iran, the war there. First of all, a couple things. One, we have been striking them all week, and we've apparently been negotiating with them at the same time. The president said this week that they are begging their way back into negotiations. Please, please, please talk to us. And here's the update as we understand it today. The president posted to Truth Social this morning that the following, the Islamic Republic of Iran has asked us to continue talks. We have agreed to do so, but the United States has stated to them in no uncertain terms that the ceasefire is over. Thank you for your attention to this matter, President Donald J. Trump. So the president's position as of this morning is I'm negotiating with Iran and I'm bombing them. We're doing both until morale improves. Axios reports that frenzied negotiations are underway between Iran and all of these Middle East mediators who are desperately trying to calm everything down right now. Qatar, Pakistan, and other regional mediators are trying to de-escalate tensions between the United States and Iran and revive negotiations on a nuclear deal, according to two sources from the mediating countries and a U.S. official. The president does want to avoid a return to all-out war with Iran. He's focused on reopening the Strait of Hormuz, they write. The mediators think that regardless of the recent escalation, the parties have made progress toward a nuclear deal in earlier rounds of talks and want to prevent the MOU from collapsing. A regional source from one of the mediating countries said the mediators believe that the recent Iranian attacks in Hormuz, you know, the attacks on those oil tankers, were initiated by elements inside of the Iranian regime that oppose the MOU and want to undermine it. Well, sure. Exactly. I mean, look, this goes back to something that you and I have been talking about quite a bit. While Vice President Vance and Jared Kushner and Steve Witkoff, they may be on the phone with any number of Iranian officials, it doesn't mean that all of these lunatics agree. Some of them are actively trying to undermine any chance of a deal here and will use weaponry, will conduct attacks in the Strait of Hormuz, fire stuff at our bases in the Middle East, shooting at other Middle Eastern countries. They're whack jobs. As the president said this week, they're loco. So is there division within that regime? Sure. That seems credible. That seems believable. The IRGC is more out of control probably than other elements within the regime. But it doesn't matter. The distinction really doesn't make a difference, and here's why. Because the president has decided, you know what I'm going to do? I'm going to smack the hell out of them until they get control of the people within their own country. So he doesn't care. He doesn't care how fragmented the government is or how much they disagree and who wants to undermine what. His position now is I'm going to blow up every one of these facilities that is threatening the free navigation of travel in the strait until you get control of your own house. Get control of the IRGC. Do it now. So this is a call to action for any, I don't want to say good faith actor, anybody within the Iranian regime who's inclined to have a real negotiation with the United States. This is a call by President Trump. All right, then, prove it. Do something about it. Get control of the IRGC. So interesting. And I'm not at all shocked by this because the president has navigated this in is about as dynamic a way as anybody's ever navigated this. He's like, sure, we'll negotiate. Fine. But we'll keep blowing you up, too. Although yesterday was relatively quiet. Yesterday was a much more quiet day in the Middle East. So, you know, we'll see. But the president is, he says, the ceasefire's over. So every time you pop off, we'll hit you 20 times harder. That's the arrangement we've got right now. So we'll see what it yields. Now, the president just talked to the New York Post today. Conversation with them. Perhaps you've noticed all week and certainly over the last year, the Iranians, or at least elements of the Iranian regime, have been trying to kill President Trump specifically. The lunatics. He's negotiating with them. People want to kill him. Trump just told the New York Post today that he's left instructions if Iran assassinates him. Yes, he told the New York Post this today. Here's what they said. President Trump on Friday told the New York Post he has left instructions should Iran succeed in their plots to assassinate him, and there will be hell to pay. Quote, I've been on their list for a long time, said the president. That's what we're dealing with. The only thing is I've left instructions. If anything happens, to just literally bomb them at levels they have never seen before. Asked about recent reports that Israel this week flagged intelligence of a plot to take out the U.S. president, Trump indicated there was no fresh plan from Iran, but said that Tehran has wanted him dead for years. He said, quote, no, no, Israel came up with nothing. No, no, he said. I've been number one on Iran's kill list for a long time, and it's the way life is, you know. I hope you'll miss me, he added, sounding resigned to the reality. Oh, my goodness. This is like, I don't love when the president jokes like this. He's a funny guy, and there's a part of me that really respects that he can joke about this, but I wish he wouldn't, because I just don't even want to think about something like that coming true. But he says, I hope you'll miss me, he said to the New York Post reporter, sounding resigned to the reality that Tehran will never stop trying to off him. Iran has openly sought the president's assassination since 2020. That's when Trump directed the attack that killed Iranian military officer Qasem Soleimani. There have been multiple foiled assassination plots, of course, against Trump since an assassin's bullet grazed his ear at a political rally in Butler, Pennsylvania, on July 13th of 2024. Yeah, and as I recall, Jim, perhaps you remember this too, in the days leading up to the Butler rally, there was a concern that the Iranians were attempting to kill the president as well. There was intelligence related to an Iranian threat to the president's life, which is one of the many reasons why people like us were asking, why the hell did the Secret Service leave him so vulnerable in Butler? What was that about, given all of the threats to the president, including by Iran? U.S.-Iran tensions have been supercharged in public this week, the Post writes. During the funeral for the killed Supreme Leader, Iranian demonstrators unfurled giant banners calling for Trump's killing. Quote, why shouldn't we kill the one who killed my imam and my leader? A eulogist at one of the memorial events said this week, according to Iranian media, Trump's killing is our duty. Why is the most despicable man in the world still alive? Yeah, these are the idiots that President Trump has to deal with, the lunatics that they're dealing with across the table. Yeah, who knows? There's no certainty about the way we get to a denuclearized Iran, the way we get to a peaceful, wide open Strait of Hormuz. There is certainty that those things are coming, though, and the president is going to get to them one way or the other. He's either going to bomb them into submission, bomb them out of existence, or get an actual deal that's durable, that's reliant on action, not on words. Because you can't trust these people. And I'll tell you right now, the president's position is clearly, at this moment, hey, you need to get control of all of the lunatics within your regime. The IRGC, anybody shooting at anything that's going through the strait, you've got to get control, or else we're going to keep blowing you up. You got to get control of the people who are trying to kill me? Yeah, no, that's not going to happen. President saying he left behind instructions to bomb Iran to levels that no one's ever seen before. This is also not the first time I've heard him say this. He said a version of this in the past, I remember. Perhaps you do too. Saying that if they take me out, we're going to hit them very, very hard. Kind of a dead man switch. It's gonna rain down on you like hell. So that's it. I mean, really, that's the big update today. The Trump administration has moved a lot of ships, though. The Central Command posting overnight that since May, the Trump administration has very easily moved 800 ships through the Strait of Hormuz, despite claims by Iranian state media. The Iranians have been claiming that they control the Strait of Hormuz and that the only way to transit the strait is with Iran's permission. And Central Command is saying that's complete nonsense. Central Command, of course, is the that's their area of responsibility. This is the command structure within the Pentagon, within the government, the military that handles the Middle East. And they say Iran doesn't control the Strait of Hormuz. Since early May, U.S. forces have helped facilitate the successful transit of more than 800 commercial vessels and 380 million barrels of crude oil through that vital international trade corridor. It's a lot of oil. And this is, by the way, one of the reasons Iran even came to the table for a negotiation. They knew they didn't have control of the strait, that the United States was guaranteeing the safe passage of so many of these ships anyway. So they just better get to the table to see if they can get something out of it. And for a minute, they did. What did they get? They got the ability to sell their oil on the international market with waivers from sanctions granted by the president and the Treasury Department. That's gone. Why is it gone? Because they're psychos. Because they continued their terror attacks. So we took it away from them this week. They gave them a little sweetener, a little incentive. Let's see. You like the taste of this? We'll give you more. You act like a normal country. They didn't act like a normal country. Boom, we took it away. And then, boom, we blew them up. So who knows what you and I are going to be talking about on Monday as we come back to this. Oh, more bombings, more strikes possible. Or these Iranians suddenly could be at the table once again, hat in hand. Oh, we're not going to do it anymore. Well, we don't trust you. Never have. Throughout this whole process, we have never once trusted you. We only trust action. That's it. Coming up on the program, I want to talk a little bit more about what Marco Rubio is up to. We've got a big announcement from the Secretary of State today involving illegal immigration and the violence against American citizens. I told you recently that Tampon Tim Walz in Minnesota issued a pardon to a child rapist in an effort to protect him from deportation. Well, we have a massive update to that story and a lot more to get to coming up on The Vince Show.
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0: We just got a big announcement on an illegal alien who's been living in Minnesota who had raped a 10-year-old girl repeatedly. This is one of the more horrific stories we've had to talk about in just the last few weeks. But the reason we were talking about it is because Governor Tim Walz of Minnesota had pardoned him. Yeah, the guy was convicted of the most horrific crimes against this little girl. And he got a pardon from Tim Walz because he is here in the United States illegally. One of the factors that Tim Walz and Keith Ellison and the Chief Justice of the Minnesota Supreme Court use in deciding who gets a pardon, it's up to the three of them, is whether or not they're here illegally, if they're at any risk of deportation. And in light of that, they said, okay, this guy's going to go free. This guy's going to be free and clear. We're giving him a pardon. This was supposedly an attempt to try and keep him in the country. That I don't know how that would work. If he's here illegally, you can't pardon him from that status. Good news, Marco Rubio making this announcement today.
1: Just weeks ago, a convicted sex offender and a foreign national was shielded from deportation by the governor of Minnesota. Laotian national Tu Li Vang was convicted of repeatedly sexually abusing a 10-year-old girl in the state of Minnesota. He even tried to pay his victim for her silence, and he called his heinous crimes a minor thing. Just days before this foreign sex offender was scheduled to be deported, Tim Walz, the governor, issued him a pardon, setting him free to once again endanger the children of America. Well, this week, I revoked his legal status in the United States, and as a result, federal agents took him into custody, and as of today, he has been removed from the United States. Because of our action, this foreign criminal will never pose a threat to any American ever again. Americans must never be forced by their elected leaders to live alongside foreign sex criminals who have no right to begin with to reside in our country. This administration will always stand with the American people and defend them from violent criminals.
0: Yes, yes, yes. Thank you. Thank you. What? Now, why does this feel so unusual? Why would it be so exceptional for an administration to do the right thing? But here it is, the Trump administration doing it. I kind of anticipated it. The moment Tim Walz decided to do this, I said, man, they're going to get this guy out of the country pretty quickly. That was quick, a rapid turnaround. Legal status revoked. The guy's kicked out of the country entirely. Thank goodness. It should have never gone this far. Keith Ellison and Tim Walz are one of the reasons that this country is in a state of chaos. Two of the reasons. The idea that you would just, you know, I have a low regard for Tim Walz. I have a very low regard for that man. I think that he is a miserable failure as a governor. I'm so grateful that he is not the vice president of the United States right now. Grateful to you for your role in stopping that. But you'd think that there'd be a line somewhere, you know? Like, the guy's got daughters. He's got at least one daughter that I'm aware of. It's kind of weird. She does social media videos all the time. But he's got a daughter. You would think maybe this would be the line. Nope, that's not the line. I'd hate to know what the line is, actually. I don't even want to discover it. Because I'm not certain he's got one. This is so completely depraved. All because you're mad that President Trump is enforcing the law? Democrats are not creating sanctuaries for Americans. They're creating sanctuaries for criminals all across the country. Do people see this? I feel like it bears repeating until everyone realizes what the hell's going on. Democrats are fighting for invaders, for foreign nationals who've poured into the country who are hurting American citizens. I don't know where this guy is going. I don't care. I assume you didn't hear Marco Rubio say he's going back to Laos. He just said he's out of the country. I don't care where he goes. Just get him the hell out of here. Let him be somebody else's problem. He shouldn't be in the United States. In fact, no illegal immigrant should be in the United States under any circumstance. I don't care how nice they are. You have to have rules. And if we're going to welcome people into the United States, we have to do it on our own terms. This is why the mass deportations need to continue with aggression. I know a lot of focus is being put right now on Mark Wayne Mullen, the DHS secretary. I'm talking about by good people, the kinds of people who voted for President Trump. They're watching him very closely to make sure he's doing the job. And we got some positive numbers from him recently that mass deportations have risen by thousands a day, which is great. Keep that number growing. I don't want any more of these guys in the country. I don't want any more of these kids hurt. I'd like my country back. More ahead on The Vince Show.
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7: News this hour from Town Hall. I'm Keith Peters in Washington. Climate scientist Daniel Swain with the University of California Agriculture and Natural Resources says America should brace for a heat wave that could last all month.
8: Yeah, this upcoming heat wave does look pretty remarkable, not necessarily because of its absolute peak temperatures, although they will be quite high, but I think probably more because it's going to be a very broad event from a spatial perspective. So it's going to extend really almost all the way to the West Coast and all the way east to the Ohio River Valley. So that's a huge extent going, you know, thousands of miles across the country.
7: Forecasters are expecting record triple-digit highs this weekend in Nevada, Utah, Colorado, Wyoming, Idaho, Montana, North Dakota, and South Dakota. A major rupture has emerged between two tech heavyweights.
9: Apple has filed a lawsuit against OpenAI. It's accusing the ChatGPT maker of stealing trade secrets. Apple seeking to build its own hardware for ChatGPT. But in the suit filed in a federal court in California, Apple says the theft is part of a coordinated pattern of misconduct by OpenAI at an institutional level. Two former Apple employees who now work for OpenAI are also named as defendants. OpenAI did not immediately respond to requests for comment. I'm Ben Thomas.
7: Graham Plattner has submitted his paperwork to formally withdraw from Maine's U.S. Senate race, officially ending an upstart yet troubled campaign whose disillusion threatens Democrats' pursuit of chamber control. Plattner's paperwork was received Friday by the Maine Secretary of State's office. On Wall Street, the Dow up by 149 points. The Nasdaq rose 74, with the S&P 500 advancing by 31. More on these stories at townhall.com.
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7: A man was partially sucked out an airplane window shortly after takeoff on a Ryanair flight from Greece to Germany. We hear more on this story from correspondent Ed Donahue reporting.
11: Passengers told Greek media many people had fallen asleep or closed their eyes when they heard a loud bang like a tire bursting. Oxygen masks dropped and the plane began to lose altitude. One passenger said people were panicking and screaming, and one passenger was partially sucked out of the window. People seated nearby pulled him back in. A local hospital says the passenger was treated for neck and shoulder injuries and friction burns. About 6 minutes after departure, flight records show the aircraft climbed past 15,000 feet, then immediately descended to about 6,000 feet to burn fuel for 30 minutes before returning to Greece. I'm Ed Donahue.
7: 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From Washington, I'm Keith Peters. Turkey's president presented NATO summit leaders with an unusual gift. We hear more on this story from international correspondent Karen Chamas reporting from London.
12: What do you give as a gift to Western leaders when they come to your country to discuss security? Turkish President Recep Tayyip Erdogan decided a revolver and six rounds was the obvious choice. The unconventional gift from the host of this week's NATO summit was meant to showcase his country's growing defense industry. According to European Commission spokesperson Paula Pino, EC President Ursula von der Leyen did not keep what she called the original gift.
13: Once it is decommissioned, it is the intention of the president to donate this gun to a military museum.
12: I'm Karen Chamas.
7: 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From Washington, I'm Keith Peters reporting.
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16: Good evening. Tonight's forecast, a chance of a storm early. Otherwise, mostly cloudy with lows in the low to mid-70s. Saturday, skies are partly to mostly cloudy. We heat up into the low to mid-90s with scattered late-day storms expected. Storm chances are a bit higher with a more active radar on Sunday. It's mostly cloudy with highs dropping back into the mid to upper 80s. I'm meteorologist Kat Campbell in the NCN Weather Center.
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18: Rising from the heart of the swamp, a beacon of truth is casting its light. 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Here's Vince Colonnaise.
0: All right, 844-484-3872, 844-4-THE-USA. That's the way to join us today, from coast to coast, from sea to shining sea. The President of the United States just fired a bunch of elections officials who, it turns out, work for him, including some Democrats. And this is causing the media to do its typical panic today, suggesting that President Trump is going to rig the midterms. Of course, before I even get into the details here, you know that the president's interested in election integrity, not in election manipulation. That's a Democrat's thing. And here's the headline from Politico. I'll just start with an establishment outlet first, and then we'll get into the details. Trump ousts members of bipartisan election commission ahead of midterms. Jim, when you hear the phrase bipartisan, do you get suspicious?
19: Absolutely.
0: Every time. Every time. Like, how is this good for me? Bipartisan. President Donald Trump has ousted the remaining commissioners from a bipartisan federal agency charged with helping state and local officials conduct elections. Oh, they help. Oh, they're just helping. In an apparent move to assert control over voting ahead of the midterms, Politico makes up. The president removed the two Democrat members of the Election Assistance Commission on Thursday, while a Republican was allowed to resign. Okay, what's that about? So the two Democrats were fired by Trump. The third was a Republican who resigned, I assume in protest. According to a White House official and three other people familiar with the dismissals, the White House's move leaves the commission, which was created by Congress in 2002, without any leaders heading into the midterms. Oh, no, whatever shall we do? How has this commission been operating in the past? We went through the 2020 and 2024 elections, and those were dumpster fires. We had all sorts of messes in each of these elections. What has the Election Assistance Commission been doing? Oh, no, they lack leadership now heading into the midterms. The EAC, which is headquartered in Washington, does not handle ballots or voter rolls, Politico says, and generally does not communicate with voters and has no authority over election officials in the states. But it has worked to improve balloting across the country. It serves as a clearinghouse for election officials, helping to train them and to provide information about the latest voting technology. It also manages the National Mail Voter Registration Form, which Trump sought to change via executive order last year, and oversees a voluntary testing and certification program for various voting machines. The EAC also distributes election security grants, that is money. So, okay, now we're getting somewhere. It is a federal agency that is involved in doling out federal tax dollars for election security. Well, that sounds like, if I'm understanding all of this correctly, that sounds like a very valuable tool for the president of the United States to make sure that America's elections have integrity. And you got two Democrats on the board and one Republican? We've got a problem, don't we? So the president's firing everybody. The two Democrat commissioners, Chair Thomas Hicks and Benjamin Hovland, were both fired from their roles, according to three people familiar with the dismissals, who were granted anonymity. Republican Commissioner Christy McCormick was allowed to resign. A website called VoteBeat first reported the dismissals. Hicks, that would be a Democrat, declined to comment. And McCormick, the Republican, and Hovland, the other Democrat, did not immediately respond to a request for comment. A White House official defended the move when asked about it. Here's the quote from a White House official. Quote, "The president and head of the executive branch reserves the right to remove individuals that may not be totally aligned with the important task of securing America's elections and ensuring that every legal vote is counted." Politico reminds you that back in March of 2025, so last year, President Trump had issued an executive order demanding that this election commission change the National Voter Registration Form to require proof of citizenship. That was blocked by a federal judge. He also sought to block the election commission from distributing money to states that did not adjust voter forms to have a citizenship check. That, too, was blocked in court. Now, why now? Why is this happening now? Why didn't it happen earlier? Well, the answer to that is because the Supreme Court just ruled on the president's ability to fire these types of appointees within the federal bureaucracy. We just got the so-called Slaughter decision, which said the president can fire these people. So now he's doing it, which is really great. And this seems like an important commission to go after. You want election integrity? Why don't you hire people who are interested in it? You're doling out money for election integrity? Why don't you do it in a responsible way that actually ensures that elections are genuinely credible? Now, Breitbart is going to be a much, much more trustworthy source on this subject, and they have a great piece up today saying that President Trump has shaken up the election commission that was dragging its feet on non-citizen voting. Non-citizen voting across the United States. They cite the Associated Press here. They say the executive action is against members of the Election Assistance Commission, which distributes these federal grants to the states and oversees the testing of voting system and maintains the national voter registration forms. They also say that the president's intervention came after that big U.S. Supreme Court ruling in Trump v. Slaughter. The president removing the commission's two

0: interest of election integrity. And as we get more information, we'll share it with you. But I think that's absolutely wonderful. This kind of gets, you know, I know that they're talking about the Save America Act right now in Congress. Speaker Johnson keeps talking about, we're going to create a tranche of funding, and if states want to use it for election integrity, wait a second, we already have a tranche of funding for election integrity. It's this commission that the president's firing everybody from. They dole out money for that very reason. We don't need a new law for that. We've got that. Why don't you give us the actual Save America Act? That's what we want. The president, yes, I'm gaveling him for the Save America Act. The president actually talked about the Save America Act today on Truth Social. He said that he's not signing this housing bill. Oh, I'm sorry, this bipartisan housing bill, Jim. I'm sure it's wonderful. The bipartisan housing bill. He said he's not signing it today. I'm not signing it. He goes, I'm not going to sign the housing bill, which has been fully approved by Congress and sent to the White House. And the reason he's not signing it, he said, quote, is in protest over the fact that the United States Senate is not capable of passing the Save America Act, which is polling at 97% with the Republican Party and very high with nonpartisan, rather non-politician Democrats, he says. So even the Democrats can understand how important the Save America Act is. He writes that the act states very simply that to vote, a person has to show photo ID, proof of citizenship, that there will be no more crooked, corrupt, and destabilizing mail-in ballots except for military, disabled, illness, and travel. The Save America Act's non-passage is crazy, the president writes, and a serious threat to any politician who votes against it. If the Democrats or any rhino or worse working with them do not allow a positive vote on Save America, terminate the filibuster, the president once again reiterates. How many times does he have to say this? You know the Senate Republicans are hoping he just gives this up. Will you stop focusing on this? Nope, he's not going to stop. He's going to keep doing it until you do it. He said pass this and every other bill that true Republicans have ever dreamt of. In addition to the upcoming budget bomb and the 1929 catastrophic style debt ceiling bill. Oh, man, he's going after their debt ways. Good. $40 trillion in debt's more than enough. The Democrats will terminate the filibuster, the president says, if and when they ever get the chance to do so in their very first hour. And I will no longer be able to call them Democrats again. The title of dumb will revert to the Republicans who allowed this horrible calamity to happen to our party and our nation itself. Make America great again, President Donald J. Trump. All right, so the president not signing this housing bill. Now, what does that mean for the housing bill? Well, he's not vetoing it, which means that the legislation will become law at midnight tonight. So the housing bill is going to become law anyway. That's the way it's in the Constitution. In the absence of a presidential signature, legislation becomes law after 10 days, excepting Sundays. Well, since the bill was delivered to the president by the Speaker of the House, Mike Johnson, on June 29th, that clock has run. And as soon as the clock strikes midnight tonight, going into the 11th of July tomorrow, the housing bill becomes law automatically. But the president is saying here, look, I'm just not signing it in protest. I'm not adding my signature to this because I want you to know the reason my signature is not appearing, I want the Save America Act. Now, if he wanted to play harder ball, he could veto this. There is an option here. What's that? I have a clip on this. Oh, yeah. Oh, yeah, he did say, yeah, no, that's right. Back on July 2nd, he said, I'm not signing this thing. I want the Save America Act. Here's what he said, 8 days ago.
1: Three things.
2: Will you let it go, the housing? You let veto it, would you?
1: So nobody knows more about housing than I do. I made billions and billions of dollars with housing, and I know exactly what they've done. They made maybe zoning easier, but maybe right. They made it tougher without right. knowing. You know, it's very complex stuff. But the housing bill is fine. There's a lot of Democrat points in there that I don't even think are good, but it's fine. But I've made the case.
0: Why are we passing a bill with Democrat points in it at all? The Democrats are blockading the Save America Act. Why wouldn't we use, like, let's pretend for a moment we wanted the Democrats to get anything. Why wouldn't we use that leverage to get election integrity? What the hell's going on in Congress?
1: I'd rather not sign anything until we sign

0: the Save America Act.
1: You think through reconciliation
0: because if you do Save America, you're not going to have cheating.
1: Practically, how do we get there on Save America? What would you like Majority Leader Thune to
0: add? Well, I would like them to get it passed. What I'd really like is for them to kill the filibuster, right. Terminate the filibuster. When they terminate the filibuster, then they'll immediately approve the Save America and 100 other things. Yeah. You could sit down all day long and just...
2: You could get a housing bill without any Democrat points in it if you got rid of the filibuster. You wouldn't have to have the Democrats if you got rid of the filibuster. Again, the president is right here. This is not him just making stuff up in order to establish leverage. Democrats are going to get rid of the filibuster the second they've got the trifecta.
0: Vote and you'd have it. And the sad part is we probably have 5 or 6 senators that won't vote.
2: It's because they can't see the writing on the wall. They have their head too far up their posteriors to see the writing on the wall, to see the obvious. The president sees it. He's not even in the Senate. Perhaps the distance gives him some perspective. Maybe that's what it is. But these senators need to wake up. And quickly, more ahead on The Vince Show.
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0: from Coach Pete's Money Desk, America's wealth coach and best-selling author, Coach Pete DeRuta. 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
1: I think the one thing it comes down to, one word, certainty. I want to be certain that what you have told me, Mr. Advisor, is going to happen when I need the money the most, which is when I can't earn it again. In your life, have you ever thought you were certain about something or someone told you to be certain about it and you got there and there was no certainty at all?
0: Many times.
1: 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Many of you have a plan but really don't know what's in the plan or really don't know where you are in the plan. It's really not a plan if you don't know where you are right now and where you're supposed to be and if you're on track.
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0: We've got Senator Bill Hagerty today, Republican from Tennessee, back at work. Nice to see the Senate back at work, talking the Save America Act. Let's see what he has to say.
1: Mr. President, the Save America Act answers one simple question. Should non-citizens be able to cast a vote in American elections?
0: Go ahead, Jim. Answer the question. What's the question? What's the answer? Ready?
2: No.
0: No.
1: The answer is clearly,
0: no.
1: Incontrovertibly,
0: no.
1: No.
2: No.
1: Indeed, the right to cast a vote in American elections is something that belongs to American citizens alone.
0: You know how difficult it is to get rid of this problem? It's so crazy. We've got non-citizens on the voting rolls all across the country by the thousands. Harmy Dillon, who's the head of the Civil Rights Division of the Justice Department, has been asking very nicely for each of the states to turn over their voting rolls just so we could clean things up. Like, hey, let's get the non-citizens off. And all of these Democrat states are saying, up yours, we're not giving you the voting rolls. We're not letting you see anything. They're like, wait a second. Hold on. Her job is to administer federal election law. Okay, fine. Now she's in court suing them. So she went from asking nicely to using litigation to try and shake some of this free. But she's fighting like crazy. Here's the thing. We wouldn't have to have this fight if we had the Save America Act. I know that we've talked so much about how photo ID is a part of this and you have to prove you're a citizen when you register to vote. You know what the big element is that very few people, except for us, really talk about? Non-citizens on the voting rolls. The Save America Act purges them. It cleans up the voting rolls nationwide. This is one of the most important reasons to pass the legislation. So it's great that Bill Hagerty is bringing it up on the floor of the Senate. Can we take it a step further? Can we open up actual debate on the subject? Just start the debate. It's how we passed the Civil Rights Act in the 1960s. We can do it again for this civil rights bill. This one. This is the big one. The Save America Act. The president saying he's not even signing other legislation until he gets this one done. Good. Rooting him on. More ahead on The Vince Show.
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6: Happy Friday. Storm chances taper off early tonight, then it's mostly cloudy with lows in the low to mid-70s. Saturday, it's partly to mostly cloudy and still hot with highs in the low to mid-90s. Scattered late-day storms will be possible. Storm chances are a bit higher thanks to a front on Sunday. It's mostly cloudy and less hot with highs in the mid to upper 80s. I'm meteorologist Kat Campbell in the NCN Weather Center.
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9: I was telling you about Harmy Dillon, who is the head of the Civil Rights Division at the Justice Department. She's going after all these Democrat states right now. Well, she's going after every state, to be honest with you, to make sure that the voting rolls are cleaned up and that elections are conducted with integrity, which is what she should do. But invariably, it's going to be the Democrat states who pose the biggest problem because they refuse to have election integrity. And here she is on Newsmax this week announcing that she has reached out to officials in all 50 states as well as the nation's capital, Washington, D.C., in order to prevent non-citizens from voting this year or ever. Listen to this.
10: We've, at the DOJ, prosecuted numerous people in the last year and a half who have voted illegally. Just this week, there was an Australian national who voted in multiple elections in 2022 and 2024. And I've got other cases in the pipeline. So we just want to put a stop to it so that all Americans can feel confident that their vote isn't being canceled out. Pretty simple.
11: That's right. And that Australian woman is Denise Natale Migliore, claiming U.S. citizenship so she could vote in federal elections in Louisiana, did so in 2022 and 2024. That's according to the case. But to your point, it is not just the person casting the vote if they're illegal. These are election officials. There is exposure for people who are elected officials. Why would they not, even just for their own sake, to avoid any prosecution, not be very aware of the exposure and comply to the T? You put them on notice, Harmeet.
10: Well, see, that's the knowingly part. Now, to be convicted of a crime, you have to knowingly allow something illegal to happen or look the other way. I think they don't want to know. That's one reason why they aren't cooperating with us at the Department of Justice, because we will be giving them back a list of people and say, we've run these numbers of suspected people who didn't have a citizenship record.
9: Yes.
10: And we believe these 20,000 people on your voter rolls are not citizens. You need to remove them. I think they don't want to do that. There's a history of that in states. And, you know, it's red states and blue states. I've been getting pushback and complaints and, you know, whining about it from Utah and from Arizona and from Mass, you know, the usual suspects, of course. They say it's bullying. It's law enforcement. And I actually hope that I don't have to prosecute anybody under this or other criminal statutes. But the reality is people are going to cheat. People are going to do this. And we're here to catch them and put an end to it.
9: Yeah. So this, Harmeet is describing a phenomenon that's worth dwelling on, which is, there are lots of Democrats who may not be actively involved in election rigging schemes, but are pretty confident they're the beneficiary of them, so they don't ask any deep questions. You know, it'd be like kind of being like a family member in a mob family and deriving all of the financial benefit, but knowing better than to ask any deep questions about where the money's coming from. You know, you're one of the Sopranos. Don't ask Tony about the business. That's what this is. So you got all these Democrat officials all across the country, people running elections, we're like, no, I'm not going to take a close look at the voting rolls. The current system's working great. I don't want to change that. If I take a close look, we may upend that. My party may lose power. So it's always some combination of people who know how the rigging operates and suspect that they're the beneficiaries of the rigging. And regardless, that sort of considered negligence is totally destructive. And Harmeet Dillon is going after it, so rooting her on as she does that. I know she's driving everybody crazy. You know, the Civil Rights Division wasn't supposed to be used this way, you know, legitimately. The last few, they always put these people in. Remember that woman, Kristen Clark, was the head of the Civil Rights Division for Biden? They use the Civil Rights Division as a weapon. They use it as a weapon. They accuse jurisdictions of all sorts of racism and bigotry, and we're going to come in and crack down on you. It was all just sort of nonsensical left-wing garbage. But it was the weaponization of the federal government, again, using the Civil Rights Division. Whereas Harmeet Dillon has an entire career behind her of actually upholding civil rights law, fighting for it in court, and now she's in charge of the Civil Rights Division. The left's going ballistic. Like, we didn't mean it. We didn't really want a civil rights division. Well, you've got one now. So, fun update from Harmeet Dillon as she's once again fighting for election integrity. That's very good. Hey, today on the Vince podcast, which I once again highly recommend to you, I had Ned Ryan on from American Majority. It was great talking to Ned. Ned was a Ned's wonderful for a bunch of reasons. One, he's got a great new documentary out on the history of our country, starting from before our founding, the American Revolution, Alexis de Tocqueville, kind of observing what the United States is like, of course, quite famously, democracy in America, and assessing what makes the United States different than, say, the French Revolution, and why the American Revolution, that revolutionary spirit, why the great American people are just a different breed, and why we have to fight so hard to keep all of this alive. And one of the things I was dwelling on with Ned this morning about America's great legacy is the feeling of community that's existed within this country. You know, the big government people, the progressives, the left, their project is to defray our communities. So when they're leading an attack all the way down on your fundamental biology, they're not only trying to divide people against one another, they're trying to divide you against yourself. That's pretty insidious, isn't it? If they're attacking biology. And by extension, when they do that, what they're doing is they're sowing a lot of societal distrust. They're making it so that people can't turn to one another in their moment of need as a private matter. You know, it's that they're diminishing the value of true civic organizations, of churches, of volunteers. They're diminishing that. They're lowering human trust, social trust. They're importing millions of people who don't even speak the same language, don't share the same culture. It's the Tower of Babel. You familiar with that? Yeah, the Tower of Babel. And they're dooming the country to having its social fabric completely torn apart. And the reason for that is because, as Alexis de Tocqueville noted, you don't need a big government when you've got communities that look out for one another. You just don't. The rationale for the big government safety net just doesn't exist. You know, in America, we used to have big families, too. A lot of that's fallen by the wayside, especially as the birth rate has plummeted in the United States, where, you know, the native-born Americans are having fewer and fewer babies. We're not even replacing ourselves at this point. But it used to be that we had big families, and big families meant that you had a big safety net of people around you that you could rely on for childcare, for pet care, for if you have fallen on hard times, if you need an odd job, whatever it is, a meal. But nowadays, because there's been an all-out assault on the family, on having children at all, on trust in our communities, the left is creating the conditions to take control of all of our lives. That's the project. And so I was refreshing to talk to Ned Ryan about this morning and be reminded of what our country's great history has been, 250 years of it now. And why it's so important that we all stay in this fight to restore that revolutionary spirit, what the founders gave us, and to remind us to just, you know, that it really is about looking out for one another. We can do that. We can do that on the local level. But that means getting control of our borders and having some sense of who's here. Let me give you a warning. Here's an example. When you think of England, when you think of the people of England, what do you picture in your mind? What do you picture in your mind? Just, you've got an image right now. Do you picture every baby being named Muhammad? Is that in your mind?
12: No.
9: Well, update your mind, because that's what it is now. Have you seen this headline? Daily Caller, Muhammad is now the top baby name for boys in England and Wales. For the third year in a row, 3 years running, Muhammad. A new report sparked backlash over the rapid growth of the United Kingdom's Muslim population. Muhammad was the top baby name in England and Wales in 2025, the Office for National Statistics posted Thursday. This marks the third year in a row that the name had topped the charts. Quote, Muhammad has comfortably topped the list for the most popular boy name for the third year running, Restore Britain leader Rupert Lowe posted. You can call me Islamophobic. I really don't care. This is awful, and it demonstrates the rapidly changing demographics of our country. Now, let me just make a simple sociological point for you. You can't change a country and its culture that rapidly without really creating chaos. It's just true. It's just totally true. If you have rapid change, this is true in chemistry. It's true in every single area of study. Rapid change is chaos. Subtle change can be accommodated. Rapid change, chaos, destruction. That's what's happening in England right now. You're witnessing it. Just look at the baby names. It's changing entirely. An entirely foreign culture is being imported en masse, en scale. Whatever England once was is no longer going to be there. Is that not a warning sign? What do you think Marco Rubio and J.D. Vance have been talking about when they go to Europe? They're grabbing everybody by the shoulders going, guys, remember what you once were. What is happening to you? Rupert Lowe, this gentleman who I just quoted from, who points this out, he goes, this is crazy. Everybody's named Muhammad now? How did that happen in England? He's the one who just put out the rape gangs report on the disgusting rape gangs, the Islamic rape gangs that have been going on inside of England. Horrible. And the fact that all of these leaders, so-called leaders, have been abiding it because they were too scared to call it out. They were like, oh, it would show some sort of moral failing if they were to call out rape. How demented do you have to be? How broken do you have to be? How
12: well, the police will come visit you over there and throw you in jail because you violated some type of hate speech law.
9: They'll accuse you of bigotry, and therefore you'll be in jail. That problem addressed very quickly. It's not a problem and gets addressed. Tyranny is what it is. That's what J.D. Vance was calling out when he went over there. Everybody got all upset. What was he calling? It's great that he called it out. God bless him for calling it out. Somebody needs to. Once again, it'll be an American who does it. But this is why you got to safeguard the United States against this. And I'm not saying we don't have problems. I'm not saying we haven't had open borders. We have. We've got a huge mess in our hands that we're trying to clean up. But just to be clear, it could be so much worse. Just look at what's happening in Europe right now. You don't want it to happen here. So it goes back to the point I was just making about what Alexis de Tocqueville saw when he traveled our country. The unity of our communities. And obviously, you know, when Alexis de Tocqueville visits America, he visits and he sees a very diverse population from all walks of life, all stations in life, all variety of means. But fundamentally, communities that revolved around the church. Yes, that's exactly right. Around the church, around Christianity. Who looked out for one another, who had strong civic organizations, who had a common language, a common community, something that they shared in common. They shared that American revolutionary spirit. That's what we need to defend. We need to teach our children where we came from, the legacy that we have. We need to safeguard it, and we need to restore the public trust. Because in the absence of that trust, the left moves in, and with them comes chaos. More ahead on The Vince Show.
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0: a Christian street preacher showed up to something called the Trinity Pride Fest in Fort Worth, Texas, not too long ago. It must have been, it was June, you know, because that's the month in which all of the sexual depravity celebrated. And they did that in Fort Worth. And the street preacher's out there. And here is one of several Fort Worth police officers getting in his face alongside of a retired police officer who was with the street preacher, saying, if you're offending people, we can charge you? I'm sorry, what?
1: If someone is offended by your talking, then we have a problem.
2: It's a constitutional violation of your rights. If you shut us down, if they are offended by your speech, then I'll write you the ticket and we'll go from there. Wait, you're gonna take us for offensive speech?
1: Yes, absolutely.
2: Are you serious?
3: Speech. You're gonna cite us for offensive speech.
1: Yes, it's called disorderly conduct.
2: No.
3: Disorderly conduct has to be accompanied by conduct.
1: This is the conduct
3: I'm
1: that you're doing.
3: I'm a retired police officer myself.
1: For who?
3: 26 years, federal law enforcement.
1: So it's federal. So this has nothing to do with local.
2: Wow.
1: It has nothing to do with local.
0: Yeah. Well, what kind of pothead logic is this woman wielding? Oh, so it's federal. It's nothing to do with local. He's telling you the United States Constitution exists. You can say whatever crackpot thing you want to say standing on a street corner in the United States of America. If it's offensive, I'm gonna ticket you. What are you talking about? What you're saying is flatly unconstitutional.
1: Whatever you all need that you can do.
2: Whatever we think. Wow.
3: It says 80 decibels.
1: If y'all know the law so well, I'm not gonna let y'all.
2: So I just want to clarify. If anything is said that's offensive, you're going to write the ticket.
1: If someone complains that your language or what you're saying is offensive. Hey.
0: Okay. So she's going after them because they're being offensive. Okay, there's an update on this story, just to be clear on what exactly has happened. The Fort Worth Police Department has acknowledged what a morons some of their officers have been, although that's not the way they described it. They acknowledged that an officer made certain statements that were not accurate during a viral encounter last month with a Christian street preacher outside of a Pride festival, while maintaining that the citation he received stemmed from the use of a bullhorn that allegedly violated the city's noise ordinance, not the content of the preacher's speech. According to the department, officers responded to a June 27th incident at Trinity Pride Fest after nearby business owners complained that the amplified sound disrupted their operations and drove away customers. Maybe they thought better of their nonsense after they heard the message of Christ. Maybe that helped. At any rate, police said the preacher was warned that the continued use of the bullhorn would violate the city's noise ordinance before ultimately receiving a disorderly conduct citation after continuing to use the device. So they're saying he was just being loud. That was the problem. That was disorder. That's funny because I'm watching these videos. She's not the only one. There's three of these, three different Fort Worth police officers all complaining not about the volume. They were complaining about the content of the speech. Which suggests to me that everything about this should be thrown out. Every single thing should be. We are not going to become the United Kingdom here. This happens in the UK. You know, they go after people for silently praying outside of abortion mills. What are you doing standing here? Just thinking. What are you thinking about? Just praying. Oh, you're praying. What are you praying about? They're straight up going after people for thought crimes in Europe right now. No, that's not coming here. We're going to fight back against that. Get out there with your bullhorn, would you, preacher? Keep telling people about the eternal truth. More ahead on The Vince Show.
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11: News this hour from Town Hall, I'm Ron Taylor. Testimony has concluded in a pretrial hearing in the Charlie Kirk killing.
12: The judge in Charlie Kirk's murder case allowed his parents, Robert and Catherine, and his widow, Erica, to watch the zoomed-in surveillance video from the day of the shooting. This week, we've heard from several law enforcement officers and analysts involved in the case against Tyler Robinson. Prosecutors have been working to convince a judge that they have enough evidence to put Robinson on trial. But Judge Tony Graff won't decide if the case will progress until after he reads briefs from both parties and hears their arguments on September 1st. I was in court today when that surveillance video was shown. I could see an individual run across the roof of a campus building, then start crawling to the edge, where investigators say there was a line of sight to where Kirk was speaking. His mom and widow cried while watching the tape and held each other in a long embrace.
11: Correspondent Hannah Schoenbaum reporting from Provo, Utah. A new APNORC poll finds that many Jewish Americans feel unsafe in the U.S., with many saying they feel less than safe than before the Hamas attack on Israel October 7th of 2023.
13: The findings highlight the vulnerability that many Jewish adults in the U.S. feel as bipartisan support for Israel erodes and significant divides emerge within the Jewish community about what constitutes anti-Semitism, particularly when it comes to protesting Israel. About 3 in 10 say that they or members of their household have experienced physical assault, verbal assault, online harassment, or demanding property because of their Jewish background in the last year.
11: Correspondent Bernie Bennett. The U.S. is demanding that Iran make a public statement saying the Strait of Hormuz is open and that ships crossing the vital corridor won't be attacked anymore. Graham Plattner submitting his paperwork to formally withdraw from Maine's U.S. Senate race, officially ending an upstart yet troubled campaign whose dissolution threatens Democrats' pursuit of chamber control. Maine is considered a key state for control of the narrowly divided Senate. News and analysis at townhall.com.
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11: Some big changes are on the way for a major European car maker amid slumping sales. Bob Agnew has more.
16: Volkswagen has reported weak sales numbers with a significant drop in China. Volkswagen said group sales fell 8.6% in the second quarter to just under 2.1 million vehicles. Sales in China alone plummeted by more than one-third. company said Friday it plans to cut its model lineup by nearly half. The CEO says the goal is to make VW faster and more competitive by reducing complexity and overcapacities. Bob Agner reporting.
11: The European Union is accusing Meta of breaching social media laws by designing Facebook and Instagram to be addictive. On Friday, the EU's executive arm demanded Meta disable features like infinite scrolling and autoplay by default. The charges are part of an investigation under the Digital Services Act, which requires tech platforms to protect users or face hefty fines. More news at townhall.com. The stock market ended a roller coaster week higher at the closing bell Friday. Seth Sutel has the market wrap from New York.
17: Stocks closed higher on Wall Street as investors showed that their appetite is still big for winners of the artificial intelligence boom. The S&P 500 rose 0.4% Friday. The index closed out its fourth winning week in the last five. The Dow added 149 points. That's about 0.3%. The Nasdaq Composite climbed 0.3%. South Korean tech giant SK Hynix soared in its debut on Wall Street. Oil prices eased a bit. Treasury yields ticked higher in the bond market. Seth Sutel, New York.
11: Apple has accused OpenAI of stealing trade secrets as it seeks to build its own hardware for ChatGPT. This is a major rupture in a partnership between the iPhone maker and the artificial intelligence company. Two former Apple employees who now work for OpenAI are also named as defendants. You'll find more on these stories at townhall.com. I'm Ron Taylor.
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18: Good evening. Tonight's forecast, a chance of a storm early. Otherwise, mostly cloudy with lows in the low to mid-70s. Saturday, skies are partly to mostly cloudy. We heat up into the low to mid-90s with scattered late-day storms expected. Storm chances are a bit higher with a more active radar on Sunday. It's mostly cloudy with highs dropping back into the mid to upper 80s. I'm meteorologist Kat Campbell in the NCN Weather Center.
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0: from somewhere out there. 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

0: And welcome back to Coast, George Norrie with you, author Michelle Clare with us, medium, angel intuitive, and spiritual teacher whose life was forever transformed by three near-death experiences that opened her connection to the spiritual realm. Michelle was enlightened to communicate with angels, life guides, and loved ones. Her book is called 101 Ways to Set Your Soul on Fire and 111 Angel Messages. Michelle, welcome to the program.
1: Hi, George. Thank you so much for having me. I'm excited to be here.
0: Looking forward to this. Can you tell us about your near-death experiences, if it's not too painful for you?
1: I absolutely can. They were big awakenings in my life that, like many near-death experiencers talk about. The first one happened for me in April of 2000, and at that point in time, I was newly married. I was in the hospital visiting my sister-in-law, who had just had a baby, and I was talking to her RN, who was my friend from high school. At that point in time, I suffered a massive seizure and landed, obviously, on the floor in the hospital. But what I remembered was opening my eyes, and I was in this beautiful room. It was all white. It was as though the walls were alive and breathing, and every molecule was radiating this light and love from the inside out. And as I kind of looked around, I realized that I was laying with my head in my grandmother's lap. She had passed away a few years before that, and she was looking at me, smiling, the most beautiful young version of her that I could remember. And as I was looking at her, I looked up next to her, and there was this magnificent 12-foot angel standing there. And
0: Wow. She
1: was absolutely magnificent. And at this point in time, I knew nothing about near-death experiences or telepathic communication. And as I looked at this beautiful angel, I was just absolutely drawn into her presence. And being raised Catholic, I wanted to immediately look for her feather wings. And as I looked for those, what I actually saw were the wings were made of light, and they moved very similar to like the aurora borealis, and they literally seemed to span eternity. And as I was in this truly blissful, unconditional, loving, timeless space, as I looked at her, I thought to myself, what is your name? And she answered me in my head. She said, my name is Madeline, and I'm one of your guardian angels. And in that moment, I was truly just in this pure bliss and love and happy to lay there in that energy forever. But the next thing I knew, I heard someone yelling, code, code. And it felt like I had been dropped out of a two-story building. I went from feeling light as a feather to about 10,000 pounds of cement, and I was back in my body. And because this seizure happened in the hospital and I had stopped breathing, they were calling the code team. They admitted me to the hospital. They never found out what created the seizure, and I've never had another one since. But that was really my first connection consciously to the angelic realm.
0: One after-death experience is one enough, isn't it?
1: You would think, right?
0: And then when was number two?
1: So number two happened in May of 2006. And at that point in time, I had three young kids. I had a

0: anesthesia before, and whenever I've had it, it's just a blank space. It's not a dream. There's nothing that I'm seeing. But as I go in this time, I remember counting backwards for the anesthesiologist. And the next thing I remember is I look over and I see my big 102-pound white German Shepherd who had passed away a couple years before walk into the operating room. And in that moment, we were literally gone, and we were on the most phenomenal beach. It had colors that we don't have here on planet Earth. There were almost emotions, too, that were higher vibrational than we have here on planet Earth. Every flower, every drop of water in the ocean, every leaf was radiating this light and love from the inside out. And as I looked at my beautiful dog, she was about 2 years old, healthy, happy. We were telepathically communicating. I knew that she was really happy that I was there. And we were just running on the beach. And as we were running and running, I started to notice I wasn't getting hot or tired or thirsty, and that the sand felt like clouds. And the funny side note is, like, I always tell my friends, if you ever see human Michelle running, like, call 911. That is an emergency. I do not jog or go for runs, but right. Here I am in this near-death experience running with my dog. And at some point, my son, who was 6 weeks old and at the house with my mom, started calling to me, and I remember going to him, and he was afraid that I was getting ready to leave. And I remember saying, Josh, I'll find a way to stay. I'm not going to leave you. And in those moments, I didn't know what to do. So I started praying, and I started saying, I need help. My kids still need me. It's not my time yet. And in that moment, I was instantly transported back into the operating room.
1: You think your son pulled you back, not knowing he was doing that?
0: I do. I absolutely do. I think his soul knew that mine was getting ready to leave. And he was kind of like, wait a minute, I just got to this planet. Where are you going? And by him calling to me, it brought me back into this awareness where I realized, oh, I still needed to be here. And so as I prayed, I was immediately taken back into the operating room. And Jesus came in, and Jesus came in as my best friend, not needing me to confess my sins or bow down to him. But literally, as I saw Jesus, this beautiful white golden light filled the operating room, and I woke up in post-op, and I looked at the clock on the wall, and my 45-minute procedure had turned into a 3.5-hour emergency procedure.
1: Oh my God.
0: Because they had ruptured my uterus in multiple places, and they missed my artery by literally a millimeter.
1: Oh, that was number two. What about the third one?
0: That was number two. Well, you know, the third time's a charm, George. I finally got it this time. So the third one happens on November 1st, 2011. So for people who like numbers, 11-1-11. And I was in this house at that point in time that we lived in. The kids were 5, 8, and 10 years old. And my oldest was at school that day. And I said, I had candles. We had 14-foot ceilings in this house. And I had battery-operated candles about 12 feet off the ground. And, you know, once a month I would have to go through and change these batteries. So I said to my younger two kids, I'm going to change the batteries, and then we'll go pick up your sister. So as I started to climb to the top of this ladder, I felt it start to shift. And as soon as it started to shift, I literally thought, oh, this is going to hurt. And in that moment, I was literally ripped out of my body, not in a painful way, but fast, like bungee cord fast. I was turned around facing my body in the ladder, suspended in the air like a freeze frame in a movie. And again, I'm in this timeless space and this unconditional love, and I'm standing with these three people. And I don't know them, but they feel like friends or family. I feel like they know everything about me. One is an Asian man, one's an Egyptian woman, and one is a Hawaiian man. And as I'm standing there with them, they said to me, what do you want to do? Do you want to stay or do you want to go?
1: They gave you that choice, huh?
0: I did. I got the choice. And as I stood there and was thinking about this, I found it really interesting because I realized my body was going to hit the floor in a second or less. And yet at the same time, I felt like

0: I had forever to decide what choice I wanted to make. And as I was watching my body in the ladder, I saw another angel come in, and this angel was dressed in a deep red and gold outfit. And I knew as I saw this angel that it was there to immediately take me home or to shift something so that I could stay. And as I was looking at this angel, my attention was drawn to my two younger kids who were there in the kitchen with me. And as I saw them, I realized I wanted to stay, that I wanted more time to be their mom. And as I made this agreement or said this, I was immediately downloaded with a lot of information. And the information was that I could stay, but that I needed to do my work as a medium, and I needed to be here to, you know, give readings and help people in the way that I could help them, and that my marriage would most likely end in divorce, and I had more trauma coming. And so they were painting for me this picture that was not all rainbows and unicorns. And yet in that heavenly realm, I remember being like, okay, send me in. Like, I'm ready to go. Just send me back in. So I'm back in my body. My body falls, and I hit the back of my head on the corner of the granite island. I had a 5.5-inch skull fracture, a brain bleed. I lost my taste, my smell, my equilibrium. But what they actually found out was that I survived the fall by 0.5 inch. So when they did the CAT scan, I had missed my brainstem by 0.5 inch. And that was the difference of being able to stay or going home to that heavenly realm.
1: They came close to you on these occasions, didn't they? Wow.
0: Oh, so close. So close. I mean, the difference between life and death for me, at one point it was a millimeter, and at the other point it was just 0.5 inch.
1: At what point, Michelle, did you become an angel communicator?
0: Yeah, so that started happening relatively quickly after that third near-death experience. Because I came back with so much physical trauma, I would get information but not exactly know what to do with it or how all of this was going to work out. I mean, I was just trying to walk down the hallway without literally bouncing off the walls with the damage that my vestibular system had had. So as time went on, I ended up going to a counselor who was amazing. And she said to me, oh, let's get you a mentor. And so I started training, and the angel communication, the messages just started coming in. And it was amazing, because what I realized really early on is that every single person has at least one guardian angel. And many people have more than that.
1: I've had a few.
0: I have no doubt, George.
1: I've had a few. Who assigns them to us?
0: So our soul chooses them. I believe in pre-life planning. This is what Spirit has taught me about, that our souls are here by choice. We're not pushed or forced to be here by a God or a higher being. We choose to come here. And when we're making our life plan, we choose our guardian angel that will be a good fit for us during this lifetime.
1: Now, you have called some of this your soul plan. What is that?
0: Yeah. So a soul plan is really before we show up in our human form here on planet Earth, about 60% of our life is chosen in a blueprint. And we choose that. We choose our parents. We choose family members, challenges and lessons that we're going to learn in this lifetime. And then we get to planet Earth and we have about 40% of free will, where we can spend time kind of chasing our tail in a circle or making progress moving forward. But when we're creating our soul plan, it is truly lessons that our soul wants to learn. We're choosing who the players will be in this experience that we have. And then we're sitting with a council of life guides and angels who are going to be there to help us and support us during this journey.
1: When we work on the soul plan, are we getting any assistance, or are we doing this all on our own?
0: We are absolutely getting assistance. So very often the life guides will come in and they will share with us like, hey, you're being pretty ambitious. You've got a lot piled on your plate here. You need to take that back a notch. And this is kind of where I connect this to my third near-death experience, because I remember being in that heavenly realm and thinking, okay, no big deal. I'm going to have physical trauma. My marriage will end in divorce, more trauma ahead. I've got this. But then when you really get to planet Earth and it's boots on the ground and the body's taking the blow and these other things are happening, it's a lot harder than it seems like it will be in heavenly realm.
1: How important are the angels to our life, our human life?
0: Oh, they are so important for us because they are absolutely with us from the moment our soul enters that egg and that conception moment all the way through to safely seeing us home to the other side. So they are there for everything, and they are always showing up with love and comfort and compassion and protection for us.
1: I love Christmas time, Michelle, because one of the reasons is it's the time that I watch the movie It's a Wonderful Life over and over again during Christmas.
0: Absolutely.
1: You remember that movie?
0: I do. Yes.
1: How the angel came and saved George Bailey.
0: Mm-hmm.
1: Do they really do that?
0: They really do. So they cannot interfere with free will. And they also cannot interfere with your life plan. So let's say you are someone who has chosen to leave this world by a car accident. Your guardian angel cannot stop that car accident. But there are many times in our lives where we have near misses with certain situations. And that is because your guardian angel has been able to intervene in those situations.
1: How can they intervene in some and not others?
0: Because if there's a near-miss car accident, it was not in your soul plan to leave. That was not one of your exit points. So when we come into this planet, we usually have about 5 exit points in our life plan, opportunities for where our soul can go home and be done with the lessons that we wanted to learn. A near-miss car accident might not have been one of your exit points. And so in that case, your guardian angel was allowed to either slow down time, speed up time, guard you so you didn't get hit, but create that space so that it's not an exit point for your soul.
1: Does the guardian angel, Michelle, have full jurisdiction over our life?
0: The guardian angel is there to support our life. So not necessarily that, but they are here to support the higher soul plan that the human version of us wants to experience. And then we also have our life guides in the mix. So this is a really good time to talk about the difference between a guardian angel and a life guide. So a life guide is benevolent and loving, but we want to really think of them as the teacher. They are here to keep us on the mission, on the path, to learn the lesson. Whereas our angels show up with more protection and love and energy in that way. Also, very often when I speak with people, their angels show up at a time when people are in deep grief or deep sorrow, and we feel this beautiful love or peace or comfort come over us. That is our guardian angel in action.
1: Do the guardian angels always communicate with us?
0: Always. There will always be some way, shape, or form that they are connecting with us. It doesn't mean that it's happening every single day, but what they are always doing is letting us know that we're not living this life alone.
1: At what point does God intervene? Or does he?
0: Yeah, so I don't necessarily know that God intervenes. The way that the soul plan works is for when we make this decision to come to planet Earth and learn the lessons and have the experiences that we want, we've kind of sat with our council, our life guides, our guardian angels, the other people who will be part of this. This plan is, I would call, blessed by that higher power because it's allowed to happen and carry out. There are times when we talk to near-death experiencers and we actually hear things about like God intervening. Now, sometimes people will have what is considered a distressing NDE. And in those experiences, very often there will be some point where they will say something along the lines of, you know, and then God reached their hand in and pulled me out of the darkness, or then the light appeared next to me and I knew all would be well. So there certainly is intervention from God at times in this life and in the afterlife.
1: Michelle, we're going to take a short break, but we'll come back and talk more with Michelle Clear about angels and intuition. We'll take calls with her next hour on Coast to Coast AM.
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0: from Coach Pete's Money Desk, America's wealth coach and best-selling author, Coach Pete DeRuta. Coach, what can you do to help ease that feeling of being overwhelmed entering retirement?
1: I think the one thing it comes down to, one word, certainty. I want to be certain that what you have told me, Mr. Advisor, is going to happen when I need the money the most, which is when I can't earn it again. In your life, have you ever thought you were certain about something or someone told you to be certain about it and you got there and there was no certainty at all?
0: Many times.
1: Again, certainty is the most important term you can ask for. And if you're not certain where your plan is or where your planner has you, we'll offer you that second opinion service. 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Many of you have a plan but really don't know what's in the plan or really don't know where you are in the plan. It's really not a plan if you don't know where you are right now and where you're supposed to be and if you're on track.
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5: Happy Friday. Storm chances taper off early tonight, then it's mostly cloudy with lows in the low to mid 70s. Saturday, it's partly to mostly cloudy and still hot with highs in the low to mid 90s. Scattered late day storms will be possible. Storm chances are a bit higher thanks to a front on Sunday. It's mostly cloudy and less hot with highs in the mid to upper 80s. I'm meteorologist Kat Campbell in the NCN Weather Center.

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1: We'll take your calls with Michelle Claire next hour on Coast to Coast. 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And we're looking for you to maybe participate in that. So go to ParanormalDate.com, send in the information, and you just might get picked.
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3: Hi, I'm Tom.
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1: And welcome back, George Norrie, along with Michelle Clare. Michelle, at what point did you become an angel communicator?
11: Well, this has really started with the last near-death experience, but I've been doing it now for the last 10 years professionally.
1: Do you do it as a prayer, or how do you start it?
11: You know, for me, it really starts when I'm in a reading. I also feel them talking to me throughout the day. It can easily start for someone as a prayer if they want to start inviting their angels in, their guardian angel, to communicate with them more. That is a great place to start. For my work with my angels, it's almost a constant chatter as long as I tune in.
1: Now, I noticed that you saw them in your near-death experiences, but do you see them when you're not in a near-death experience?
11: Not typically. That is a great question. Sometimes I will see them in my mind's eye, but more often than that, I am feeling them and getting telepathic communication from them.
1: When we're born, do we start making our plan for our life? Our early soul?
11: Yeah, there is still some room to add on. So when we come to planet Earth, we have a good portion of the soul plan is already completed, but or written out in that way. But as we move forward, there is still room to add things in, make new connections, new relationships, and new experiences.
1: What is a life guide with the angels?
11: Yeah, so the life guides really work hand in hand with our angels.
1: Are they angels?
11: They are not angels. The way that I see them, when I'm connecting with them, they feel different to me. And I often use words like vibration or frequency. So I would say, think of radio stations. I connect with the angels on channel 111 and the guides on channel 112. They're similar, but a little bit different.
1: Where do the guides come from? Who assigns them to us?
11: Yeah, we choose these guides in our pre-life plan, and they are souls that have had multiple incarnations on this planet. So if you were going to incarnate on another planet or another dimension, you would choose a guide that's very familiar with that. But the guides that most of us have right now on planet Earth, they're familiar with this territory, with the challenges and the contrast of this planet. And so they're really the right ones for the job.
1: You had mentioned that angels really can't interfere. If your time is up, it's up. There's nothing they can do?
11: No, because I truly will tell you that even as a medium, and I've been working professionally as a medium for 10 years, I have found time and time again, in the moment that our soul chooses to leave this earth, that is truly between our soul and God, source, the divine, whatever your name is for the higher power. And there's nothing that can interfere with that plan and that divine moment.
1: What do you think our greatest mission is for a guardian angel? What are they really there for?
11: I truly feel like they are here to help us with compassion and love through this lifetime, not just on how to feel it for ourselves, but how to share it with other people and how to really understand that very often the lesson in this lifetime is always based on love. And it is how, it doesn't mean you stay in an abusive relationship. It's about loving yourself enough to leave, right? Or loving somebody who you might have a challenge with at work, but they still deserve that love because they're a soul having a human experience at this point in time.
1: Michelle, why does it sometimes take a tragedy or some event to get people to recognize that there's a spirit world out there?
11: This is so common. Many people come to me because of a tragedy that they've had in their life. And what happens is, in our human life right now, very often we forget that we're spirits having this human experience. And so we really buy into our human story and we're going along. And as long as things are going well, life on planet Earth seems pretty good. And then we have a tragedy where someone dies or we have a disease or something like this happens in our life. And in those moments, these are planned for you to wake up and remember you are a soul and there is so much more happening than what it appears to be happening on this planet.
1: We're with Michelle Clare talking about the angelic realm. What about our Akashic records? What do they have to do with this, if anything?
11: Yeah, they do. So when there's actually an angel, the ascension angel, and this is the angel that was created for you the moment that source, God, the divine, spoke your soul into existence. And this angel is the perfect match for your soul. What this angel does is it watches you through the eternal evolution of your soul. So through every lifetime in the Akashic records, through every experience. And so they know you by all of your names and by all of your experiences. And so those do play a part into who we are today, because depending on what you've learned in the past, it will affect what you want to learn now or what you still need to master.
1: Do our angels communicate with us, Michelle, in that little voice we hear in our head sometimes? Is that us? Or is it an angel?
11: It is an angel the majority of the time. I will often say our angels whisper, even to me. Like, I wish they were talking at me in a loud voice and it was easier for me to hear them. But our angels and our intuition and our guides, those are the whispers, even our loved ones in spirit. It's very rare for them to come in with a roar this loud message for us. And so as long as we can allow ourselves to continually tune into these whispers, we will be getting the highest level of guidance possible.
1: I'll tell you a story that happened to me that I've said on the show several times already, so our listeners know this. They're probably saying, oh, here we go again. I'm in my car driving up to a 4-lane intersection, all right?
11: Mm-hmm.
1: And I'm driving, and I've got a green light. So you keep going, right? You don't stop. But something in my head compelled me to stop. Mm-hmm. It said, do not go through. Stop. Do not go through. So I stopped. I pulled over and stopped. At the moment I would have been in the center of the intersection, some guy went through his red light and would have broadsided me, and God knows what would have happened. I've always wondered whether it was my intuitive ability or an angel.
11: Absolutely, your guardian angel. Those are the perfect situations where they show up and protect us. And I had a similar situation. I was borrowing a friend's truck because my daughter was moving and driving down the road. There were 3 lanes of traffic in each direction. And all of a sudden, this car started coming straight at me from across 4 lanes of traffic. And I literally was getting ready to brace for impact because I knew I could not speed up or slow down enough to miss it. And somehow, I am not kidding you, the angels were able to almost stop time, but literally just in the lane that my car was in, this car missed me and it went off into a parking lot and there were no other parked cars there and the person was fine. And it was absolutely unbelievable. But yes, these are the moments where our guardian angels are in action.
1: If they don't step in for some reason, does our intuitiveness kick in?
11: You know, absolutely. But I can't imagine the guardian angel wouldn't step in. I feel like we have this gift of intuition as humans, but we also have the gift of guides and angels. And so sometimes it's a little bit hard to tell which channel is talking, but I will often tell you that intuition to me, 99% of the time, is actually coming from spirit, whether that is your angel, your life guide, or even your soul, like your higher self.
1: Can we change our soul plan at any time we want?
11: No, we cannot, because if we look around, we can change parts of it possibly, but not all of it. You're born to the parents you're born to, right? That's not changeable. You could be put up for adoption and then you would have another family, right? But there are things in the soul plan that cannot be changed. There are other things that can be added on later on in life, but 60% of that is pretty solid before you even take your first breath on this planet.
1: Do the non-believers also have angelic experiences?
11: You know, they do, but they would just call them good luck, usually. I got lucky today. The car barely missed me, right? But so what happens is when we come to this planet, there is not just one veil between heaven and earth. We are individually veiled. So depending on the type of life we want to have here, the veil that we're wearing is thinner or thicker. So for someone like myself as a medium, I obviously have a pretty thin veil. But for somebody who chooses to come to this life and have the experience of being an atheist, they're going to have a thicker veil. That doesn't mean they don't have life guides and loved ones and guardian angels around them. It just means that they're going to perceive it in a different way, saying, oh, I got lucky today, or, you know, just coming at it from a very earthly point of view.
1: But luck does happen, does it not?
11: You know, it does happen, because we do know people that come into this planet and they do appear to always be lucky. And I would say for those people, I think they made a really good soul plan to come here and have a great streak of luck with it.
1: We've got a guest, Professor Joseph Gallenberger, who's written a book called Liquid Luck about attitude. And he does experiments in Las Vegas with two groups of people, happy and unhappy, positive and negative. And he said almost all the time, 90%+, the happy people, the positive people, come back as winners, and the negative people and the unhappy people come back as losers. Is that an angel that's helping them, or are they doing it to themselves?
11: Wow, that's a great question. That is actually them doing it to themselves. That is a vibrational match, right? So very often in this life, if we're going out and we're in a positive mood and we're looking for the good in the world, we're going to find it. But if we're going out and we're thinking all people are bad and everyone's mean and this is a horrible place to be, we're going to find that. So they absolutely are co-creating with the universe their luck.
1: Michelle, do the angels sometimes specialize in certain things? I mean, is there a certain group of angels that help us with grief, losses, physical pain, stuff like that?
11: Absolutely. We have angels that specialize in all areas. So there are special healing angels. There are earth angels. There are seraphim angels. We have angels that specialize. I have a friend that every time they're going to the store, they call in their parking angels, and they swear they get a front spot every single time. You know, so we have unlimited numbers of angels that are specializing in everything. We have angels that work with our animals. So the animals here also on this planet, their soul has chosen to be here at this time, and they have angels who are supporting them through their journey here.
1: How do we know it's our intuition versus the angel involvement? How do we know?
11: Yeah. Well, the easiest way to really tune into that is to notice if the message felt like it came from outside of you or inside your head. So very often we're telling ourselves stories, we're in a conversation with ourselves in our head or in our thought process. But really, when spirit speaks to us, it almost feels like it comes a little bit from an outside source. And that's where you can really tell where the information is coming from.
1: Well, when we hear that little voice in our head, can it still possibly be an angel?
11: It can. It can. I mean, here's the thing. Our angels know exactly how to work with each of us. So whether you have consciously had a connection with your angel, or you know you're in communication with them every day, or you just think you have one but you've never connected, your angels know exactly how to get through to you. So whether it's the little voice in your head or the nudge or the feeling or just the interference in a thought pattern, they will get the message through.
1: Michelle's website is linked up at coasttocoastam.com. Where do we get your book, 101 Ways to Set Your Soul on Fire?
11: You can find that on Amazon Prime.
1: When did you write it?
11: That one was written last year in the spring. And then in November is when 111 Angel Messages came out.
1: How did you get that number?
11: You know, the angels clearly, they love to talk to us with numbers. So that energy of the ones, it's very important in my life, especially with my near-death experience happening on 11-1-11. And so they told me that I was going to start channeling these messages, and it would go into a book of 111 angel messages.
1: Did you ever have an angel that wasn't nice to you or pleasant?
11: I have never had that experience.
1: Does anybody?
11: Not that I'm aware of.
1: What about those angelic angels that went astray?
11: You know, listen, so let's talk about vibrational match with angels, right? Just because we have been told through biblical stories that we have angels that are dark or have gone astray and become demons, I would look at that more as a vibrational energetic frequency than considering it an angel that would guide someone through a lifetime here.
1: So Satan does not exist or does?
11: I would say this. I do not believe in an angel called Satan that is here to create hell on earth. I do believe in lower vibrational frequencies, which means there are people that are not good people on this planet. There are lower vibrational energies, but there is not, to my knowledge, or that spirit has ever told me, literally a hell as a place that we would go to if we lived a bad life.
1: Why do so many people, though, Michelle, feel disconnected?
11: That's part of the human experience. So it goes back to that veil. When we choose to come here to this planet, when we are in that heavenly realm, we cannot disconnect. We are all part of the oneness. We know it. There's clarity. There's love. And then what happens is after about, 200 to 500 years in your favorite vacation energy and everything going perfect, your soul gets a little restless and you want to have a new adventure and experience something. So we choose to come to this planet. Part of coming to this planet is feeling disconnected from source. And that's a challenge that a lot of people are having right now.
1: If you have a question for an angel, just ask Michelle, because we're taking calls when we come back on Coast to Coast AM.
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0: News This Hour from Town Hall. I'm Ron Taylor. Graham Plattner has formally withdrawn from Maine's U.S. Senate race.
1: The Maine Secretary of State's office has received paperwork from Graham Plattner, officially ending his upstart but troubled campaign for U.S. Senate. The formal withdrawal comes 2 days after Plattner said he would quit the race.
2: It can't be made.
1: After a sexual assault allegation that he denies. Maine Democrats have until July 27th to name a new nominee. Democratic Party committee members have signed off on holding a nominating convention. Maine's considered key for control of the U.S. Senate, and Democrats are looking for a candidate capable of defeating Republican Senator Susan Collins. I'm Ben Thomas.
0: President Trump is aware that he's enemy number one on a particular list.
3: It appears President Trump is well aware of the intelligence that he is number one on Iran's hit list, the information shared with the U.S. by the Israelis, who are warning of a new plot to take out President Trump in retaliation for him taking out top leaders in Iran. Earlier in the week at the NATO summit in Turkey, President Trump telling reporters,
4: "There was another list came out yesterday, and I'm number one on, I like being number one on TikTok better. But I'm number one on the list for killing."
3: Laura Winters reporting.
0: The U.S. is demanding that Iran make a public statement saying the Strait of Hormuz is open and that ships crossing the vital corridor won't be attacked anymore. That according to a senior U.S. official who said internal Tehran power struggles have made it difficult to reach and keep a deal. Crews are draining the Lincoln Memorial's reflecting pool again as President Trump's problem-plagued effort to renovate the site pushes past his initial July 4th deadline. A passenger on board a flight from Greece to Germany was partially sucked out of a window when it broke soon after takeoff. Hospital spokesman says the 61-year-old suffered neck and shoulder injuries. More news at townhall.com.
5: 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I'm not going to say I told you so, but I will encourage you one more time to dial #250, say micro, and switch to a 5-star American wireless company that won't let you down. 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
0: Conversations about how Caitlin Clark is treated on a basketball court can be polarizing, and now add one more element.
6: Congress wants an answer by July 24th as 11 members of the House Republican Study Committee sent a letter to WNBA Commissioner Kathy Engelbert. It said the league and its officiating have too often failed to address, quote, unacceptable physical contact involving Clark and has not held the players accountable. It's the latest chapter in the ongoing debate about whether league officials must do more to protect Clark from unnecessarily aggressive physical contact. Jason Walker reporting.
0: Mikel Merino scored in the 88th minute off a rebound yielded by a backup Belgium goalkeeper, Sen Lammens, and Spain advanced to the World Cup semifinals with a 2-1 victory. He was the late hero for the second straight match for Spain. More news at townhall.com. Anti-terrorist police in Greece have arrested 3 people for a bomb attack that killed a politician's mother and injured 4 others.
7: Anti-terror police in Greece have arrested 3 people in connection with a series of firebomb attacks in July. The bombings in Thessaloniki targeted members of Greece's governing conservative party, the New Democracy Party. A mother of a parliamentary candidate was killed, with several others injured. Greece has a long history of politically motivated violence dating back to the 1970s. While the groups most active in the 1980s and 1990s have been dismantled, new groups have emerged. I'm Karen Shamas.
0: Global oil demand is set to decline this year for the first time since 2020. The International Energy Agency expects a drop of about a million barrels per day. The decline is due to higher prices and supply and demand. More on these stories at townhall.com.
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9: Throughout the weekend, we will have a decent chance for afternoon, evening, and overnight showers, so keep that in mind. That will keep the heat down as far as things go around here. Look for high Saturday of 94 degrees, heat index of 100. Things improve Saturday night, a low of 71. Sunday, much cooler temperatures, 87 for a high. And then for Sunday night, look for a low of 67. Monday, still a chance of getting wet with a high of 84. I'm Steve Leader Adams in the Weather Center.
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1: This hour we'll take your questions with Michelle Clare about angels. If you want a direct contact with an angel, just ask her a question and she'll run with it. Otherwise, just ask her a question.
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0: Welcome back. Michelle Clear with us. George Norrie with you. Michelle, do our guardian angels ever change during our lifetime to different guardian angels?
1: No, we always have the main guardian angel with us, but we will have other angels that come in on our team depending on what's happening in our life and where we're at.
0: Do they sometimes, though, handle other people too?
1: Well, very often our guardian angels are going to talk to our loved ones' guardian angels. So I would say they are in communication with others. But the guardian angel is truly assigned to just one person throughout this lifetime.
0: One person or one soul?
1: One soul.
0: What if we don't like our guardian angel?
1: You're going to like your guardian angel. You picked them before you came here because you knew they would do an excellent job loving you and helping you through this life.
0: We pick them or do they pick us?
1: It's a mutual pick. So depending on the life lessons that we want and the comfort that we're going to need, it is a mutual agreed upon situation where they choose us and we choose them.
0: Now, when you communicate with an angel, tell me your process.
1: Yeah, my process is really about clearing my energy, opening up my mind, but I like to see it more as a blank slate so that the information that is channeled through or comes in that I'm receiving in feelings and sometimes pictures or words comes across pretty clearly for the sitter.
0: What happens when somebody dies unexpectedly? What happens to their soul?
1: Yeah. So whenever we are leaving this planet, no one ever dies alone. I feel like that's a really important thing to say. So even if you are in the middle of the Sahara Desert, you are not going to die alone. We all have angels, life guides, and loved ones. And what will happen is that usually before someone is completely on the other side, if we're looking at someone in a hospice situation, they'll start talking to their family. They'll fill their cats and their dogs and all these other loved ones from the other side that are coming in. When a soul leaves unexpectedly, they have the same greeting and love, and they are met with that love and compassion and family and angels. It's just done in a way where it's much more quickly, and they might not have time to recognize it if it's a sudden passing.
0: Michelle, is the dying process almost like a dream where you kind of like float around?
1: On a soul level, it is. So very often when I'm in mediumship readings, the person on the other side will come through and let me know that they disconnected from their body on a soul level before their body truly set down. So really, and in near-death experiences, I want to say this, they are so much more vivid than our human life. So when we're having those experiences and the experience of leaving this body and transitioning to that heavenly realm, it is more vivid, and we realize that this life becomes the dream.
0: In the movie It's a Wonderful Life, the angel Clarence had to work for his wings. Is that a realistic thing?
1: I would say in an interesting way. Think about vibrational match, right? So it's not necessarily the way that we see it as humanness, having to work hard, but really it's about choosing to live from a place of love and light and higher vibrational frequency than a lower energy.
0: Are you constantly in touch with your guardian angels?
1: Yes, I would say they are constantly in touch with me. I am not constantly aware of them, but when I'm tuning into them, they are always present.
0: Have they changed your life?
1: Absolutely, because I know there are times where they created an opportunity so that I could be here on this planet longer. And also knowing that I am never alone and that I'm absolutely loved beyond measure, like every single human soul on this planet is. It is life-changing when you allow yourself to really embrace that.
0: Have you ever

0: time. She just had an argument with her sister and was feeling really upset. And all of a sudden, this peace just took over her and she went to sleep and slept great that night. And so it was really beautiful to be able to tune into their love for us, and not just in, you know, situations where they're saving our lives, but in the situations where they're comforting us through these earthly challenges.
1: Let's go to the phones. Let's start with Jonathan in Hamlin, New York, east of the Rockies. Hello, Jonathan. Go ahead, sir.
2: Hey, how are you doing, George?
1: Great, John. Thank you.
2: I was saying December 10th, 2005, I was in a terrible accident, 85 miles per hour into a tree, and I went through the back end of the 2001 Dodge Ram that slammed into a tree, and ended up later on in life knowing the people that actually called the paramedics to that situation, which I ended up crawling out of that after I had the bright light experience, and all I could feel was warmth, not a significant bit of pain at all, and hearing my brother's voice screaming for me, and all I could think was I had to come back to save him. And I
1: he was in the car with you?
2: He was driving.
1: Ah.
2: And we came down a hill where there is a person handing the mail, the newspaper, out the driver's side. So he was facing us when we came down the hill, and my brother swerved to avoid him. And we went down a hill into a culvert and shot 75 feet into the air.
1: Jeez.
2: And went 150-something feet off from that tree backwards. And we both survived. Miraculously, which I had cracked my whole skull from top of my head down to my jaw. I had teeth impacted into my eye sockets and up underneath my skin where they shouldn't be. And that was what your last caller, where she was talking about all those instances. It was that extreme warmth, the light. And but for some reason, my brother's voice rang into my ears where I just woke back up again.
1: What saved him, Jonathan? What saved him?
2: New York.
1: Michelle, what do you think?
0: Yeah, absolutely. This was a guardian angel experience. It even feels like you were having a near-death experience because you were seeing the light, you were feeling the warmth, you were feeling the love. I believe I heard you say you were disconnected from the pain your body was going through. And in all of my near-death experiences, I was too. And so clearly this was a situation where your guardian angel and your brother's guardian angels were there to adjust it so that you could stay. They couldn't keep you completely safe or out of pain and recovery's way, but they were able to preserve your time here on this planet.
1: Do they give you the option, Michelle, of coming back or not?
0: Sometimes people get the option. I got that option in my third near-death experience, but very often we don't. But there are moments in certain experiences where we will get the option.
1: Let's go to Sue in Roseville, California. Hi, Sue. Go ahead.
3: Hello, George and Michelle.
1: Hi.
0: Hi.
3: I just have some questions. I heard you mention something about we have five exit points, and I wanted to know, what does that mean? Does that mean we have a chance of dying all five times, or does that mean on the fifth one we die? And then I wanted to ask, because my cousin was adopted, and she went into a family that both her parents did not treat her well. They abused her pretty bad, and she's a really nice person. And did she choose that? And when I was five, I told my mom that, and because, you know, when you're five, you still remember from the other side. I told my mom that I had picked her for my mom, but I said, I didn't pick Daddy. And I remember saying that to her.
0: I love that.
3: And she remembers it, too.
0: Let's start with the first question. So the first one about exit points. Yes, we usually have about five exit points that we plan in our life. And what these are points where we can choose to leave this planet. And

0: depending on our life and the challenges that we've chosen, you know, it could be the bout with cancer that someone has at 40 years old, right? Where it could be like, okay, if they catch it in time, we get to stay. And so with the exit points on our soul plan, we know, and our life guides know, as we're creating this plan to be on this planet at this time, that it's going to be challenging. And so we naturally build in times where we can leave this earth and we can go back home. And so that's what exit points are. Now, sometimes not everyone takes the last exit point. Sometimes people will take an earlier exit point. I was reading for someone today and her father ended up passing. He was in sepsis. He was 92. But he basically said that he had taken his fourth exit point. If he had stayed longer, he would have been basically bedridden and unable to take care of himself, but he would have only lasted about 6 to 8 more weeks. So he chose to take the exit point that he did about 10 days ago. So it didn't mean he was going to have years of life left. It just meant his last exit point was a few more weeks away. And as far as your cousin, so when we talk about adoption, this is always like an interesting situation because a lot of people kind of feel abandoned if they have been adopted. They feel like their birth mom abandoned them. And what is really happening on a soul level, you actually chose your birth mom and you chose the family that is going to raise you. And because of that, when we see adoption in like this mediumship world, I always think of it as such a gift because what is happening is a soul is saying, yes, I will bring you into this planet. I will be that vehicle, even though I know I don't get to stay to get to raise you. Mm-hmm. It's very challenging when we're talking about people who get adopted into hard families like this too. Go ahead.
1: Do we ever make mistakes, Michelle, in selecting our families?
0: You know, we don't make mistakes, but I will tell you what happens is sometimes it's a lot harder here on planet Earth than we realize it's going to be in the heavenly realm. And that's where our guides try to help us and talk us into what feels like a good fit.
1: Eric's with us in Nevada City, California side. Hi, Eric. Go ahead.
2: How are you doing?
1: Good, buddy. Thank you.
2: Michelle, almost 36 years ago, I had an accident. And I got butchered by the doctor. And I mean butchered, $1 million worth of health insurance. And man, it's been nothing but agonizing pain since.
1: Still, huh?
2: And I mean, nothing has gone right. I mean, the most beautiful thing in my life was my border collie. I loved to death. He was smart as a whip. The best, and I've had lots of dogs and I've loved them all. Don't take me wrong. But this guy was special and he was taken from me. And it's bad enough I exist in agony and filth. But it seems like nothing, no matter what, no matter how positive I try to be, goes right. I mean, you know, I'm praying every day that they don't take my cat Osama, and he's a terrorist. You know, but I love him dearly. So if I have guardian angels, why are they not helping?
0: Yeah, so that's a great question because feeling like we're not getting the help and support that we need on the human side is common. And I am so sorry for your challenges and the hardships that you had. What I will tell you is our guardian angels are always working for us to get the highest and the best outcome. And in this situation, for you, that might be the fact that you are here because your soul still has things that it wants to learn and experiences that you want to have. And one of the things that the angels always say to me when I ask about miracles, because I will ask them, I'm like, what's a miracle? Why does it seem like some people get it and not everyone does? What the angels tell me is that spirit world actually calls these happenings, and they happen when we allow ourselves to get into alignment, body, mind, and spirit. And so one of the biggest challenges for you, obviously, with all of these hard things that are going on in your life right now, is to allow yourself to get into that peaceful state. But the more that you can allow yourself to get into the peaceful state, body, mind, and spirit, the more you're going to feel your angels supporting you. And actually what they're showing me right now, and I want to say this to you, have you heard of HemiSync or binaural beats or anything along these lines? Have you ever heard of these or tried these?
2: Could you say that again?
0: There's something called HemiSync or binaural beats. And these are two important tools that I feel like would be very beneficial for you right now, because what they will help
1: you. What are they, Michelle?
0: Yeah, what they do are they are certain tones that help our brain, and they bring us into kind of like a meditative state, into theta or delta. And what happens when we allow our brain to get into that state, the angels can work with us more clearly on physical healing, mental healing, emotional healing. But we've kind of got to let our mind relax and let the story and the pain and the anxiety of the world go to the side. So I would really encourage you, you can look at binaural beats on YouTube. You can find tones that work for you. There's a website called HemiSync with Karen Newell, and she has these that are scientifically proven to help your brain. But please try this, because as you allow yourself to do this, even if it's just for 15 minutes a day at first, what will happen is this healing energy that your angels are wanting to bring to you, it's going to be able to travel through you body, mind, and spirit much more clearly.
1: Next up, Pauline's with us in North Carolina. Welcome to the show. Hi, Pauline.
3: Hi. My question is, I wanted to find out if I have more than one guardian angel and if they have a message for me, because I always talk to my guardian angel every day.
0: I love that. Thank you, Pauline. Yes, you have two guardian angels. I feel one that feels like it has a masculine energy and one that feels like it has a feminine energy. And it's fun because they're using the word chatter. So it's not just like you don't just say a prayer in the morning. You're kind of in constant chatter or communication with them is the energy that they're giving me for you. And what I want to say to you is they're telling me that in the last couple of years, you've done a phenomenal change in looking for the bright side of things and looking for the light and looking for the love in this world. And they're really honoring you with this process and acknowledging that you are literally creating a better, happier, brighter life for yourself. So keep talking to them and keep looking for them. They're showing me a lot of white feathers, so I know you'll be receiving feathers as signs that they're around.
1: How do we know, Michelle, that we've contacted our angels? How do we know we've clicked?
0: Yeah, well, usually it is a peaceful feeling that comes within you. The other thing that I will train people in my classes is with our guardian angels, when we allow ourselves to go into kind of that quiet meditative state, we will normally feel a spot on our body that gets hot or tingly. And it's almost as if they're touching us there. And once we start tuning in to where it is that we feel that connection, we know that their vibration is right there, and that amplifies our ability to receive the messages from them.
1: It's almost magical, isn't it?
0: It's very magical.
1: What do you recommend to people who cannot find their angel?
0: Yeah, well, your angel can find you. That's the good news, even if you feel like you can't find them. But allow yourself to start doing simple things like playing games like, okay, angel, I want you to send me this sign today. Ask them to send you a specific sign. Allow yourself to write a word down that means something to you and watch where it will appear throughout the day. You might get a random email with that word on it that you're not expecting. But there are ways to start playing with your angels that is not such a heavy energy, and it makes it easier to connect.
1: We're going to come back in a moment with Michelle Claire and take final phone calls with her as we talk about the angelic realm. And again, her book is called 101 Ways to Set Your Soul on Fire, and the other book, 111 Angel Messages. We've talked about almost all of them right now.
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5: Well, we stand a decent chance for showers and thunderstorms throughout the afternoon and evening and overnights for our weekend. High for our Saturday, 94, with the heat index of 100 Saturday night, a low of 71. Sunday, still the chance of getting wet. Look for high of only 87, though, for Sunday. Sunday night, a low of 67. And Monday, still a chance of getting wet and a high of 84. I'm Steve Leader Adams in the Weather Center.
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3: Whether it's physical activity, obesity, diet, smoking, low on hormones, stress, sleep disorders, or your age, can be supported by reducing inflammation and aiding the body to heal itself appropriately. 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

0: And we're back with our final segment. George Norrie here with Michelle Claire. Michelle, what do you think is the most important thing every human being needs to remember when dealing with angels?
1: That they are truly loved beyond measure. Think of the person or the animal that you have loved the most in this lifetime, and times that about 100,000, and that's how you are loved by your guardian angel.
0: Do they ever turn on us?
1: They don't. They are truly lifelong companions of love and protection, here to support us on this challenging earthly journey.
0: What do they think of the state of the affairs of the world right now?
1: Yeah, clearly this world is going through some challenges right now, but the angels are constantly telling me to remember that every person on this planet has at least one guardian angel, life guides, loved ones in spirit, and all of these beings of light around them. So while we're getting ready to go through this challenging period, and we are in it right now, the awakening is really what's coming, and that's where humans are going to rise to a higher level of consciousness.
0: Back to the phones we go. Wildcard line, Richard's with us in Kansas City, Missouri. Hey, Richard.
2: Yes, hello. My wife, Rachel, recently died in Denver, and in 1994, God used me to raise her from the dead. And I'm still praying that she'll come back to life again. I need help, do you know if my wife Rachel will come back?
1: So my heart is with you. I am sorry that you're going through this. I want to talk to you about two things. So when we leave this earthly realm, we do not cease to exist. So we might disconnect from our body, but our soul continues on. And the love, the relationship, and the connection that we have with our loved ones here, it does stay intact. And so what I will tell from you is I absolutely do know that your wife is still connected to you on a soul level and loving you and really wanting to support you and help you through the other side.
0: How do you feel that way, Michelle? How does that come to you?
1: It comes to me because, number one, the experience that I've had working through this, but I can feel his wife coming in and really surrounding him with a lot of love and support, or at least I feel this female energy who I'm interpreting to be his wife, really loving him and supporting through this. When we go into deep grief on this side of the veil, our loved ones who have transitioned, they know it. And they're doing the best they can to help us move through that process here.
0: Richard, let's go back to you. Do you have a follow-up question, my friend?
2: Yeah, just in grieving and crying, and it just hurts. It hurts. And I know I called in last Thursday or Friday.
0: I remember that.
2: Yeah, thank you for remembering. It's just so hard for me.
0: How old was she, Richard, when she passed?
2: She was born 8/30/52.
0: And she died this year?
2: Yeah, just a short time ago.
0: I'm sorry to hear that.
1: Yeah. Allow yourself to keep talking to her, because what I will tell you is she hears you, whether you are speaking out loud or thinking to her in your head. The other thing is she's showing me like a lot of music and a lot of noises. So I want you to think about wind chimes or TVs turning on and off by themselves. Like, she's trying really hard to let you know that she is absolutely around you and holding you and comforting you during this time.
0: Michelle, tell me about grief and how do you handle that?
1: Oh my gosh. You know, here's the thing. Even as a medium, I have lost loved ones that I'm so close to. I do not have a way for us to bypass the human grief, and nor have I been able to bypass that. The best way I know to navigate through it is to realize that the love, the connection, and the communication is still there and it's still intact. And our loved ones have left their body, but they haven't left us. And so as we're moving through the process of missing them in the human form, we also need to allow ourselves to look for our new connection with them and where they are at this time, which is still right beside us, holding our hand and loving us every step of the way.
0: Let's go to Eric in Indiana. Hello, Eric. Go ahead.
3: George!
0: There you are, buddy.
3: This is Eric, the mind control guy. How's everybody doing tonight?
0: Everybody's good.
3: Awesome. My question for the guest is, I don't know if she's ever heard my story. Anybody who's listened to Coast AM over the years, or Dark Outpost, now called the Awake Nation, or heard my interview with Connie Willis back in August of 2023, knows that I'm one of the survivors of the most sadistic mind control project since the Central Intelligence Agency's infamous MKUltra. My question is, for those that did not survive any of these sadistic mind control projects, the troops and other citizens who ended up in mental institutions or died in testing, and their families were told fairy tales, where were the guardian angels trying to protect those people? And why did these sadistic doctors constantly and consistently get by with it?
1: Yeah, that is a great question. And this really goes up to soul plans. So when we talk about soul plans in planet Earth, right, there are a lot of times when a soul comes in and their legacy and what they've done here on this planet, it lives in a stronger way than if they had lived a full life. And so what happens is, and I want to use like kind of this example, sometimes people transition from this world from cancer, but how many millions of doctors do we have trying to cure it right now? So this person comes in, chooses to leave from a certain way. It wasn't that their guardian angels were not with them. I want to go back to the question with your friends and the people you knew. Their guardian angels were with them every step of the way. But what I'm feeling that I need to say about them is that they had a higher level soul plan, and they wanted to bring more awareness to the situation that would happen by their transition.
0: How does that work though, Michelle?
1: So the way that it works is, a lot of times the way that our soul chooses to leave this planet is more important than maybe the legacy that we've had from our everyday life. So let's use the example of, let's look at MAD, the Mothers Against Drunk Drivers, right? That child that transitioned that way left a legacy now that we all know about because of the way they transitioned. So their soul had an experience here on planet Earth, but knew that by leaving in that way, there would be a much more massive ripple effect. So very often a soul will choose to leave in a way that leaves a big imprint or ripple effect to actually uplift humanity, uplift awareness, uplift consciousness, and bring it into this, you know, level of energy that we're living in.
0: Next up, we've got James in Wisconsin, east of the Rockies. Hi, James. Go ahead.
4: Hi.
0: Hi.
4: I was wondering, I'm honored to be speaking with you both.
0: Glad you have it. You got through. Go ahead.
4: If the Lord were to call in an angel, would it be the most powerful?
0: If the Lord were to call in an angel, what would it be like, Michelle?
1: Oh, that is a great question. It would depend on the situation, right? Because I kind of want to talk about this. Like, there are different levels of angels and different angels that do different things. So I think it would really depend on the situation. We always have our guardian angel with us. We can call in healing angels, to parking angels, to our dog's angel, depending on what is happening. Here's the biggest thing that I want to say about that. If God, source, the divine, the Lord, called in an angel, I have no doubt it would be the right one for the situation.
0: It's almost magical, isn't it?
1: It really is. You know, there's so much magic in this world when we allow ourselves to stop and look for it, and to really realize that we are these beautiful souls who are loved beyond measure, that have chosen to come to this planet at this point in time. No one is accidentally here.
0: On the wild card line, T is with us in Hawaii. Hello, T. Go ahead.
5: Hey, George. I'm really, you're just a great interviewer and a great person.
0: Well, thank you, T.
5: And thank you for accepting my call.
0: Absolutely. Go ahead with your question.
5: My question is, someone had passed recently, and I was wondering if you have... Michelle, if you could tell me exactly what happened to them, what they passed from, and if there's any messages from the other side.
1: Yeah. Can you give me their first name? I don't know if I'll be able to get what they passed from. That might take me a little longer than we have right now, but what is their first name, please?
5: B.
0: B?
5: B, like the letter B or B-E-A.
1: Oh, okay.
0: Female, wasn't
1: Thank
0: it?
1: You.
5: Yes.
0: Okay,
1: yep.
0: Go ahead, Michelle.
1: Yeah, so, you know, what I'm feeling from her, there's a couple things. She definitely takes me to stomach, liver, spleen area. So I'm feeling kind of like I almost feel a punch in the gut in that area is what I'm feeling. So there were certainly some big issues that were happening right there. She is showing me, though, that she is really connecting with people through two things. One, flickering lights over water. So I want you to think about like kitchen and bathroom areas because the flickering lights are showing around the water. But the other thing that she's showing me is she's also showing me car light. The front headlight on the right side gets burned out. So if that hasn't happened in the last 2 days, that's going to happen tomorrow or the next day is a sign that she's around. She comes in with a really big loving heart. So I want to say this to everyone because I think hearts are also going to be a sign from her. You're going to see heart-shaped clouds. And her message is really this. I know she's telling me to use the words. It seemed like it wasn't time. So she's leading me to feel like she passed earlier than we thought she should have. But what she's saying is that she was really met with love. She's showing me a female who comes in above her. So I don't know if this is her mom or grandma, but she was there. As well as she had a medium-sized dog that met her from the other side. So please know that her transition was gentle. She makes me feel like I want to say it was pretty quick, but she was really around you guys right now as you're moving through this.
0: Those that die unexpectedly, Michelle, are they sad on the other side?
1: You know, they're not sad. I would say this because when we're in the heavenly realm, sadness isn't an emotion that we feel. I would say that at times they might be like, dang it, I wanted another 10 minutes there. You know, the scope of eternity, our life on planet Earth, if you make it to 100, it's just the blink of an eye. So it's not that there aren't occasions where they had wanted maybe longer here, but they're not sad in the heavenly realm.
0: Next up, we've got the Houston, Texas trip here. Here's Connor. Hey, go ahead, Connor.
6: Hi, I'm just wondering if I'm on my right path in terms of my soul plan and, like, I know you said you can't screw that up, really, but, like, I've always wondered if I'm right about my purpose, if I'm on the right path. I wonder if you can help me with that.
1: Yeah, so the way that I'm feeling this from your life guides right now, you're absolutely on the path that you should be on. Don't second guess yourself too much. They're wanting me to tell you that you have a tendency to overthink things. So don't let this be one of the things that you overthink. The other thing that they're showing me is in about 3 months or somewhere around October, I feel like for you, you're going to have an opportunity at that point. If you're working, you're going to be talking about either a promotion or changing jobs. But there's a switch that's coming in your life. And it feels positive, so I want to say this. It could be, if it's not specifically connected to work, it could be a new partnership coming in where somebody is starting a business and they want you to kind of give them, you know, counseling or consultation on that. But there's something that's coming in October. Don't doubt who you are, because what they're telling me is you've always made the best of every situation.
0: Michelle, how does prayer work with an angel?
1: Yeah. So prayer is such a beautiful gift. And to me, it is energy. So if we are praying for someone who is in a challenging situation, we're kind of sending them love or energy. And when we're talking to our angels, if we're taking a prayerful form on that, we're sending them love and energy as we are asking for guidance or help on our journey.
0: We've got Paula in San Diego, California, west of the Rockies. Go ahead, Paula.
7: Hi, Michelle. I had a son who passed away when he was 28. He committed suicide. And when he died, I sort of changed the trajectory of my life. And I've gone into a different career now. And it's been difficult because I'm like 108 years old and I'm changing my career with people who are 20 and 30. So I want to know if I'm on the right path. And
0: Yeah, oh, lost her phone right at the end. Go ahead. The angels clipped her phone.
1: Uh-oh. Okay, well, here's the thing, Paula. First of all, my heart is with you on that. And I do feel like you're on the right path for now, but it does feel like it's going to be shifting for you in the next 5 months. So I feel like there are going to be other opportunities that are brought to you. And the way that the angels are showing it to me, they're brought to you on like these beautiful golden or silver platter. So what that is giving me the idea of is that you're going to be given some gifts that you're not expecting coming up, but also you're going to be given some opportunities that are actually going to help your life make it easier.
0: Michelle, give out your website, would you please?
1: Yes, you can find me at michelleclaire.net. And thank you, George, so much for having me tonight. It's been an honor and a pleasure.
0: Keep in touch with us, okay? And keep those angels coming.
1: Absolutely.
0: It's Michelle Clare. Her website, again, is linked up at coasttocoastam.com. And her books include 101 Ways to Set Your Soul on Fire and 111 Angel Messages. For Dan Galante, Donna Walker, Tom Danheiser, Sue Trikas, Lex Lonehood, Sean Ladasur, Alec Fernandez, Tim Banal, George Knapp, Richard Serrett, and Connie Willis, I'm George Norrie, somewhere out there on Coast to Coast AM. We'll see you on our next edition. Until then, be safe, everyone.

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5: This hour from Town Hall, I'm Ron Taylor. President Trump has chosen not to sign a sweeping housing affordability bill in protest of Congress not approving a strict voter ID bill that lacks sufficient support to pass.
6: The housing measure will become law without President Trump's signature because he didn't veto it. On Truth Social, he wrote, "I will not sign the housing bill, which has been fully approved by Congress and sent to the White House, in protest over the fact that the United States Senate is not capable of passing the Save America Act, which is polling at 97% with the Republican Party and very high with the non-politician Democrats. The president's rejection of the legislation cut short the GOP's efforts to address a key voter concern about rising home costs. He says the Save America Act will have a greater impact on society." Bernie Bennett, Washington.
5: The European Union says Facebook and Instagram are designed to be addictive.
7: The European Union is accusing Meta of designing Facebook and Instagram to get people hooked, especially children. And it's demanding that Meta disable what it calls key addictive features, such as infinite scrolling and autoplay of videos. The EU's charges against Meta platforms are part of its investigation under the Digital Services Act, and it threatens hefty fines if tech platforms don't protect internet users. Meta says the preliminary findings do not recognize the steps the company has already taken to protect teens. It says its teen accounts automatically protect minors and put parents in control. I'm Donna Water.
5: Lawyers for the man accused of killing conservative activist Charlie Kirk are trying to sow doubt about the case, but a prosecutor countered Friday that authorities have overwhelming evidence against defendant Tyler Robinson. The U.S. is demanding that Iran make a public statement saying the Strait of Hormuz is open and that ships crossing the Battle Corridor won't be attacked anymore. That's according to senior U.S. officials. News and analysis found at townhall.com.
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5: A goat has been providing some moral support to crews battling western wildfires. We hear more on this unique story from correspondent Ben Thomas.
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12: It's already been a hard fire season in Colorado.
13: A lot of fires and a lot of damage and a lot of heartbreak.
12: But Lindsay Glader's goat, Goldie,
13: short for Golden Oreo,
12: a four-year-old Nigerian dwarf goat with a brown and white coat, has brought some light.
14: She went around and checked out everybody and was very social.
12: Trevor Leland's with the Colorado Springs Fire Department. They've been dousing flames and clearing brush this week. Goldie helping with the latter, chomping on leaves.
14: It's always cool to see an animal like that who doesn't mind us being there. And she was, honestly, I think she was happy we were there.
13: Goldie has become the social butterfly that I think she's always meant to be.
12: I'm Ben Thomas.
5: You'll find more on those stories, plus breaking news and analysis at townhall.com. News outlets are urging a judge to sanction OpenAI in a high-stakes AI copyright fight.
15: The New York Times, the Daily News, and other media outlets are asking a federal judge to impose sanctions on OpenAI, escalating a legal fight over copyright. The newspapers allege the ChatGPT maker is hiding evidence important to what could be a landmark copyright infringement trial over how OpenAI and its business partner Microsoft built their AI technologies using millions of news articles. At issue is whether AI chatbots are unfairly competing as an information source, siphoning off web traffic without doing the journalistic work it took to gather the news. I'm Lisa Dwyer.
5: Kia America has issued a new recall for nearly 463,000 of its Telluride SUVs, urging owners to park their vehicles outside and away from buildings after several customers reported fires. More on these stories at townhall.com.
3: 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That will keep the heat down as far as things go around here. Look for high Saturday of 94 degrees, heat index of 100. Things improve Saturday night, a low of 71. Sunday, much cooler temperatures, 87 for a high. And then for Sunday night, look for a low of 67. Monday, still a chance of getting wet with a high of 84. I'm Steve Leader Adams in the Weather Center.
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0: Broadcasting live from the confines of an abandoned radio station in the secluded apartment building in a closet of high strangeness from the foothills of the Colorado Rockies, it is time for full disclosure of the topics they said were off limits. Hey there, I'm Connie Willis. This is Coast to Coast AM. Tonight, premonitions, what's within the earth, open lines, and a tribute to Bonnie Tyler. So time now to turn off the lights. Join me for another interesting evening of conversation. Much needed education and the chance that we might get a little closer to the truth of what lurks amongst us, because it does, and what is beyond. I'm Connie Willis. This is Coast to Coast AM.
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It is Coast to Coast AM that you're listening to. Hello there. Connie Willis here with you. It's a Willis weekend. I love it. It's funny when I go on X and some of the other social medias and you guys actually draw something up of me, AI doing something crazy. Eric the Extractor is one of them on X, and he does these little videos of me with the searching Bigfoot or doing something, but he always says it's a Willis weekend or something like that. It's hilarious. I think it's funny. So thanks all of you that do that kind of fun stuff. I appreciate that. And I like when you write in and you join my newsletter, Where's Willis as well. That's cool. Always find me at ConnieWillis.com. A lot of good stuff. I'll tell you about some of it a little later on. Hey, you know whose birthday it is? Let's see. I had it written down and I'm like, where'd it go? It is, wait a minute. Because you guys know who this is. Some other news has kind of happened along the way that maybe, you didn't recognize it. But it's Nikola Tesla's birthday today. Yeah. That's a big deal, man. We've learned a lot from him and still keep on doing it. And it's another experiencer. I believe that 1,000%. And I think a lot of you all do, too. And I know that's the big topic now is definitely talking about UFO disclosure and experiencers. Finally, we are the topic. People know to go to the experiencer, not just this light in the sky. It's way deeper than that. And I appreciate those of you that write me and talk to me about that as well. Hey, we have open lines coming up later. And because of Bonnie Tyler, she passed away a couple days ago, the age of 75. We'll talk more about that too throughout the evening, but definitely do a tribute for her and play some fantastic music. What an incredible voice, right? What an incredible voice. Wow. And of course, one of the songs we got to play. I know you're going to be waiting for it. I'm going to make you wait for it. I don't mean to make you wait for it. It's just a build up, right? We all know the hot song, at least I think so. I think it's the best of the best ever in the world kind of song. And you know what that is? I'll go ahead and say it for some of you. It's the Total Eclipse of the Heart. That's coming up later. We got a whole bunch of other ones in between. And sing along with me as that happens. Great guest tonight. Again, open lines later, but a great guest before that is, he's had, I think it's 1,000 premonitions that have come true. He's been channeling for like 30 years. And he's got a bazillion books out because he'll channel something and then there's a book and then he'll channel something else and then there's another book. And I think it's about 60 books that he has. And when that's the case, it's kind of hard to decide what do we talk about? Because he has channeled so many things, we can go deep into it. And you know what? One of the things that I find interesting when I go out there and research is that I think that we're actually the surface people. I do. I think we're the surface people. And I think when this is just my thoughts as of now, today, it could change tomorrow, right? Because I'm always observing. I'm always trying to seek out what the actual truth of it is. So, because I'm curious, just like maybe you guys are, that's why you're here on Coast, right? So I believe that if, you guys have recognized with volcanoes that there's always UFOs seen going in and out of them, right? And big mountain, things like that. So I've just always thought, I think we're the surface people and these other things that we see. I don't think the aliens are flying in from billions of light years away. I think they're here and I think they're within the Earth. Now, I've been told that hollow Earth and what I'm thinking of within the Earth might be two different things. So we're going to ask the master here, Jim Edward Lucier. He's a 30-year trance channeler, author of like, I think it's 60 books. He's a teacher as well, and he's going to tell us about channeling, and he's going to talk about the hollow Earth for me, because I said, all these different things that you do, I don't know what to pick, and I thought I'd go with the hollow Earth, because I want to see what he's seen. He's 1,000 premonitions that came true. I want to see what he thinks about what's under the Earth, and also ask the difference of, is hollow Earth and what I'm thinking two different things? So, he's up in Canada, and he's had an interest in the paranormal topics since a kid. I can tell you that
Well, let's just bring him on. It's Jim Edward Lucier. Jim, from all of the successes that you've

0: dreams of very, very vivid dreams of being abducted and having surgeries placed on me. In my eye, in my, you know, opening up my skull and my back, and all these weird surgeries and everything happening. But yeah, thank you also for letting me be on the show here. Happy 250th to America.
1: Yeah, that's right. That's right. That's right. Happy 250th. Yeah. Now you've never been on Coast, right?
0: No, never. No. This is quite a treat for me.
1: Wow. Yeah, yeah. You know the show. You're a little nervous, but you're good. You're going to be fine. You're going to be fine, Jim.
0: Okay, thank you.
1: Always leave that stagnant little space and see what happens. And we just did, and you did good. You came in on it. Okay, so I know that, you know, you're up there in Canada. Is it? I can never pronounce some of these names up there. Let me try it. Saskatoon? Saskatchewan? Sasquatch? What? Okay. I'll just go the other way. That's all I know.
0: Saskatoon, Saskatchewan.
1: Okay. So you've alien thing going on with you, UFOs, cryptids. You're into as well high magic and let's make this clear, because some people have asked me, he's in the occult, man. He's negative. Even his last name looks like Lucifer. So what do you say to that?
0: Well, I try to live a very positive life. The name Lucifer, anyways, is just, it's not my last name, but I mean, it's just a word that means light bringer, bringer of light. It's only used once in the Bible, and it's not really it's not even really a name. It's more of just a title of light. So I don't know. You know, you'll always have people that will try to bring you down, people that don't know me at all. So, you know, it's just going to happen that they're going to say this and they're going to say that, and they really don't know me.
1: That's true. So tell me who you are.
0: Okay. Well, I'm a channeler. And, yeah, I've had, like, lots of dreams. I'm not a prophet or, you know, I'm not some kind of alien ambassador or anything like that. You know, I believe in the scientific method and science and stuff like that. And I'm just an ordinary person. I guess that's the one thing that a lot of people don't understand is, you know, you have to be a vegan yoga master to be a channeler and all that sort of thing. But no, I'm just an ordinary guy. I drink some beer every once in a while and have my pork chops and steak and everything. And I'm just an ordinary person. And the channeling, just when it does happen, doesn't happen as much anymore. But when it did, it would just come down like lightning. It's kind of like the It thing. When we were kids and we played It, you're it. You know, you touch the kid and that's it. You're it. You're the one.
1: That's right. And, yeah, I love that game. Yeah.
0: That's how it goes. Yeah. Okay. There's no turning back once it really floods in.
1: That's a great analogy. That's hilarious. I haven't thought about that in a long time, but I totally get what you're saying. Totally, totally, absolutely get it. Okay, so you do... So you're not out there doing witchcraft and trying to take anybody out or, you know, kill the world or anything like that. You do a lot of Reiki as well, right? You're a master at that.
0: Yes, I'm a Reiki master. No, nothing like that. No. I've studied it. I've studied most areas of the paranormal. I've studied it, but, you know, I've studied high magic, and stuff like that. OTO. Thelema, Rosicrucians,

0: Freemasons pretty much everywhere, everything.
1: I find it interesting that... Oh, go ahead, go ahead.
0: Oh, no, a lot of Kabbalah, alchemy. But I don't... I'm sorry, I'm not a practitioner of, really bad or anything like that.
1: It sounds interesting, too, that I had asked you this kind of before, and you had said that you were invited to a few big fraternity kind of things. Tell me what the... I think it's more interesting that this happened to you, and you were like, what? Because you're like this good guy, and... It's interesting that some of these people asked you into their groups, right? I don't know a lot about them, but I know a lot of our listeners know a lot about them. Do you know what I'm talking about? Can you explain that?
0: Yeah, sure. Like, I was, a member of, I think it's called Gildeberg. It's, for a little while I was invited to that. It's kind of a website sort of club of very rich people. And I was also invited to other groups, such as, you know, the Billionaires Elite out of California. I think Brian Willis, I think he was there and everything. And there was quite a few. I think what happened quite a few years ago was that they really liked my premonitions. I made a lot of premonitions about the GOPs or GDPs of countries and stuff like that. And I did a lot of premonitions. And so they were impressed by that. And so I got into the orders, but only very briefly, because when they found out that I was, you know, kind of broke, I wasn't a multimillionaire or even a millionaire. That's when they kind of, you know, I said, okay, well, sorry, but you got to go.
1: that is not cool. They should pay you $1 million for each premonition you get correct, because it, you know, they want to know that, and they're going to use it in a certain way. And, you know, they should have made sure you were that billionaire, and then you make the decision of whatever. I don't know much about those clubs and fraternities and things, but I'm sure I'll get a lot of email letting me know a little bit more about it, because some people are like scared to death of that, and other people would be totally impressed. So I don't know either way, but tell me about the premonitions and, you know, what are some of the ones that were just like absolutely incredible, amazing, that people freaked out on? And let's start with that.
0: Okay. I made a lot of premonitions, concerning, world events, politics, presidents, lots of prime ministers and presidents, from India, Europe, many different countries.
1: So and, give us some of them. Give us a couple of them.
0: Oh, I can't remember. Modi from India.
1: Okay.
0: A couple of the presidents, President Trump, a couple times, and Obama. That was a really big one. Like a year and a half before he even went for his first term, he, you know, before he started going to become a president, I was saying to people, he's going to be the next president. I know he is, and I had a couple dreams about it, and people thought, no, that's never going to happen. But it happened, and then it just kept happening. Like prime ministers, Justin Trudeau, others, Putin, obviously, and there's quite a few.
1: Do you have any right now that you see, like with what's going on with Iran or with Putin or anything else?
0: Well, with Iran, we have to be very careful with that because it's, you know, it was very wise for Europe and other countries to try and stay out of it because you don't want it to proliferate into something much bigger. And that could happen very easily. I've seen that. You know, if there can be peace, let there be peace. But you have to be careful with Iran, with what's happening there, because it really could escalate into other much more dangerous scenarios.
1: How do you see it going?
0: So far, I think what we're seeing right now at the moment, exactly what's happening right now, is going to keep happening for quite some time. I don't see a regime change. That would be a disaster. I'd hate to say it, but you know that would be a lot of American casualties, and for the people as well that live there. And it would be a disaster if they tried that. It would really bring the world into a negative area, negative space.
1: What do you think of? Let me ask you a couple other things outside of that. I'm not really good with political stuff, so let's go to space. I'm going to ask you some silly questions, or you might think they're silly, or some people might think they're silly, but I want to know what you get. Have we been to the other side of the moon, and have we been on the moon many times before? Or ever?
0: Yes, I believe in the 1969 moon landing. I think we were there. I was actually born on July 17th, so while they were on the way there, I was being born.
1: Ah.
0: Yeah, I believe in that. I believe that the moon it does have a base in it, and there's we did go around it. Like, I mean, not to the dark side, but we went around it with the rocket. But no one's actually been to the dark side as of yet. Like foot's on the ground.
1: Okay, you know what? Yeah, okay. Because I think, didn't the Japanese or something recently do something like that?
0: I think they tried a satellite.
1: Okay, all right. Okay, well, hang in there because we're going to talk about what's within the Earth. And you can find out more about Jim Edward Lucier at mystago1.com. That one's going to be kind of tough for you. You might want to go over to our website so you will know how to spell it. It's probably, I'm saying it wrong. It's mystagogue1.com. Again, go to our website at coasttocoastam.com and you can find that yourself. Stay with us. Bonnie Tyler, we're going to be tributing her tonight. She was amazing. And we got open lines later. Stay with us. Connie Willis, Oldies 106 is the station I worked at before. And this is Coast to Coast AM.

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6: Well, we stand a decent chance for showers and thunderstorms throughout the afternoon and evening and overnights for our weekend. High for our Saturday, 94, with the heat index of 100 Saturday night, a low of 71. Sunday, still the chance of getting wet. Look for high of only 87, though, for Sunday. Sunday night, a low of 67. And Monday, still a chance of getting wet and a high of 84. I'm Steve Leader Adams in the Weather Center.
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1: A Bonnie Tyler tribute tonight. 1976 is when that song came out. You're listening to Coast AM. That was a breakthrough hit. It's called Lost in France. Did you even recognize that? A lot of people totally know that and think that is the song I always want to hear. And some of you have never heard that one before. It was it basically took Bonnie. It took that distinctive voice, not as distinct yet, by the way, because she ended up having a surgery, but it took it to an international audience. It reached the top 10 in the UK. It was the beginning of this incredible recording career that would eventually span into, what, 5 decades? Yeah. So Bonnie Tyler. Wow. She was amazing. And I'm glad to be able to get to play her music for you tonight. I think a lot of y'all wrote me too as well to let me know. And I just, absolutely, we got more to come with that. So Connie Willis here with you. And, you know, you guys always say, hey, you know, what's it like to see something, whether it's a Bigfoot or an alien? Those of us that are experiencers, that's what we see. We see those things. They're real. And you would too. It's not like, oh, we're the only one that can see them. It's not like that. Sometimes it is. It depends on what they want to do. It's not up to us. But usually if you're out with me somewhere, I'm like a magnet. Things come to me. So you'll pretty much see them too. Anybody else that's an experiencer, same thing. So when you guys say, I want to be a part of this, I want to see it, I want to go out with you sometime when you go up to the woods or this or that or whatever. And you don't have to go far, but this weekend I'm going back deep into the Rockies, and I am doing one of my expeditions. It's live streaming, and you can go with me virtually. It's my latest project called Creepy Hotspots. You can go. I got Jim Peniston of the Rendlesham Incident, the UFO dude, right? I think he's the biggest UFO guy out there to me. That is, he's manhandled a real UFO live in action right there as it hovered and then took off and got the download of the Peniston code with his hand, right? He's there. He hadn't had anything happen since 1980, except he did on my last Creepy Hotspot. Yeah, yes, yes, yes. Walk going with us, too. If you don't know him, you will soon. But my Creepy Hotspot's happening. You can go with me live virtually. We actually started earlier tonight, but we head out in the RV for 4 days and 3 nights up there with contact and communication of Bigfoot, aliens, orbs, beams of light, Larry the Light Man. You need to know who that is. And also the Mitten People. I'm telling you, it's all real. You can hang out with me, and we're talking contact, communication, live, raw, uncut. I'm taking you with me. If you'd like to join, do it now because we're heading out on Sunday. Go to ConnieWillis.com.
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0: We are back on Coast to Coast AM. Connie Willis here. Open lines happen a little later on. But before that, we're talking to a 30-year trance channeler, author, and teacher, Jim Edward Lucier. You know what, Jim? I was giving out your website, and I couldn't figure out how to say it. And it's Mystagogue 1, isn't it? It is a little easier than I thought. Okay. Mystagogue. That's MYSTAGOGUE, the number 1.com. That's where you can see his stuff. On there, what you got, 60 books, and you got all sorts of things for people to learn. And I guess you, what is it that you teach? Do you actually teach how to channel?
1: How to channel, how to do many forms of like Reiki and stuff like that. The books are relatively short. Most of them are on Amazon Kindle. They're called they're sort of like treaties, where in the ancient 16th, 15th centuries of alchemy, they came out with these small books of study. They're study books, and they called them treaties. And that's what a lot of my books are. Is they're relatively short, but very, very deep, very deep books.
0: When you get that, is that where you get like a download and then you kind of spit it back out and maybe record it and then just transcribe it?
1: Yeah, I get like downloads pretty. I used to get them really, really bad for the 90s. For the past, like up to about 2013 or so, when my dad passed away, that's when the channeling started to decrease, and so did the premonitions. I don't get that many premonitions anymore. I don't know. I guess my dad, he inspired me so much that, you know, he was just the conduit that helped me to understand all these things and get them. It was like VR, like virtual reality. You know, I'd be working, and then all of a sudden, this goggles came over my eyes, and I'd be seeing other visions. And so I had to go and, you know, take pads and stuff like that with me, notepads, and write all this stuff down while I was still working, and then it would finally go away. But it was also kind of like telepathic as well. It was like getting all this information about what the images mean while at the same time receiving the images. And it's kind of hard to describe, but it was kind of like intuitive knowing, all this knowing about what the images mean, how they work and stuff like that.
0: It's amazing, all the books in here. I'm looking at all the different ones that you have, and it's like, man, that looks like that would be good to look at. And then you got another one. Oh, that one looks good too. I could spend a fortune on your books alone. It's crazy.
1: Thank you.
0: I can't imagine all that information. It's like, just get it out and ready to load in the next bit of information, right?
1: Right, yeah, thank you. Yeah, that's exactly how it works. It's like I can't get any peace until it's out, until it's out there, until the book is done. And sometimes I scramble really fast to get it published, and it's really not quite ready yet, and then I got to take it back.
0: Go back.
1: And do it again.
0: Yeah, I know that one.
1: Yeah.
0: That's funny. Well, that reminds me of going back to, I was just mentioning, and he's been a guest here on Coast quite a bit, is Jim Peniston again, when he was in the UK. It was the Rendlesham UFO incident on the military base in Bentwaters there. And they thought it was a plane crash. He runs out to it with his other guys and stuff like that. And he literally walks up to this UFO that is this hovering right there, live action right there. And he starts manhandling it, putting his hands on it, rubbing across it. And then he felt it was always smooth. Like, he's like, it's really smooth. And then he got to an area where the words symbols came up and off, and he's touching that. And then he got a big download of ones and zeros and a whole bunch of ones and zeros. And so for the next like 12 to 24 hours, he was just going crazy until he wrote down all the ones and zeros. And I think it was like 16 pages full of that. And then he felt fine, just like what you're saying. I think everybody that does get a download, they get the same thing. It seems like something is not just giving you it, but going, write it down. You're not going to forget it until, you know, I'm not going to let you get away with it until you write it down. I can literally see a vision of something doing that.
1: Yes, that's exactly the way it is. Exactly. I heard about that story and I've seen it on TV and stuff, and amazing. A couple of things about that. The abducted people that go on board the ships, they often experience something called missing time. And the reason for that is time dilation. They use a lot of time dilation as just like we use oil for cars. It's one of their technologies. And what he picked up was, you see, in the mid-1990s, there was a huge UFO flap in Phoenix and many other places, even in China. And what that was all about was we were just about to enter the digital age of ones and zeros. We were just about to come into that big time. And, it was developing, but it wasn't until we got closer to the year 2000 that it started to, you know, really pick up.
0: Yeah, because when he got those ones and zeros, it was 1980, and they didn't even know what any of that meant.
1: Right. Yeah, in 1969, the United States government developed the first internet system. And, they knew about that quite well. But in the 80s, the first kind of programs, you know, the old clunky machines just started coming out. And we were getting ready to get more and more into the digital age. And that's when the UFOs started coming out even more throughout the 90s. Because when they fly, they're fixing the energy frequencies in the air. They're working to engineer the various different kinds of frequencies and vibrations and stuff that are all around us.
0: Why are they doing that? So they're working the atmosphere as well and the frequencies, and is that to build a better place for us?
1: A little bit, yes. Also, like to help repair our DNA. Because the frequencies of the EMFs, all these frequencies coming through us are moving right through us, like through our bodies, and it's getting more and more and more intense all the time. And so, you know, it's like radio signals. It's going right through the body. And they've been kind of helping to prepare not just us but the planet for all of this influx of new vibrational energies that are all around us now.
0: So what's all that about? What's it going to do? Is it going to have us healthier, or is it something for them? Is it mutating us?
1: Helping us. Not necessarily too much of a mutation might be too much of a word, but to help adjust us and the world. It helps them, and it helps us, because when we started the Industrial Revolution, both of them, both ages of the Industrial Age in England, the crop circles, of course, started not too long after that, and in the 1970s and so forth. We really started polluting the planet. And one of the things I channel all the time that I get from them is they hate coal. They don't like
0: really.
1: They don't. It's oil too. Like, I mean, we have to learn at some point to move away from it because it's too. It's just too much pollution. And I was told that the aliens, they like various species. They use something like a filter. When they come into our world, they use something like a filter to filter out all of our thoughts because our thoughts are, you know, they're constantly going crazy. And they need protection from that because it's like walking into a field of, you know, you walk into a room and, you know, everybody's been talking. You feel it. You feel that. And they feel it much, much stronger.
0: Interesting. Yeah, I can tell you this when and other people I know, too. In fact, going back to Peniston again, he called it the sphere of influence. And I call it basically kind of a bubble. He calls it that. I call it a bubble. And we joke about that because mine's easier to say. I can't remember his. But when you're in it. When you are in their atmosphere, in their world, you don't feel pain, you don't hear noise, you don't feel temperature, nothing. You feel good, and you know they have control of you, but you don't, you don't have any feelings of hurt or pain, or you feel good, or you know, nothing. Everything feels nice and alive and very quiet.
1: Right. Yes. The whole entire alien agenda can, you know, more or less can be summed up as compatibility. That's what they want is, like, there's two types of aliens. There's the gray types and the insectoid types. And then on the other side of that, there's what I call the Nordics, who are more like Pleiadians and Arcturians. And the Arcturians and Pleiadians and Nordics and so forth, they understand us, but the greys and the insects, the insectoids, they don't quite get us. They don't understand how we can have all of these amazing abilities, Olympics, Special Olympics, swimming, football, how we can get together and watch these groups and enjoy them, and then work as individuals as well. Like, we are totally amazing to them.
0: Huh. Are you familiar with the hybridization project?
1: Yes.
0: So is that part of it, to where we are combined by them, and they want that so that we can be the same?
1: Yes, that's been going on for very, very, probably hundreds and hundreds of years, even longer than recently, because
0: agreed.
1: Mixing the DNA and the genes, and because their makeup is much different than ours, totally different. We can't even describe what their makeup would be, but for us, like, to make it compatible between the two is something that. It's never going to happen overnight, but it's ongoing.
0: And, like, we have a time. We're on time here. And you were talking about their time, actually. What did you say? Dilation? Time dilation? Is that what you said?
1: Yes.
0: So, right. To me, this is my theory. So I'd like to hear yours on this, what you've channeled and found out. We are on time. We are moving forward, and we have to move forward. We are based on time. Our life is on time. We have a expiration date. They seem to not have time at all. And even though it's a long time, centuries of them doing the hybridization project is happening, that's a long time for us, but for them, it's really not. Would that be right in what you know, too?
1: Yes, exactly. They store it as energy. Like, it's kind of like if you travel to a nearby star, and by the time you come back, a million years have gone by on Earth. They collect all that kind of energy, and they use that to bend time and space. They exist. Their ships, their technologies don't really run so much on time as we know it. Mm-hmm. They run more or less on the dimensions of the quantum world. There's about 15 of them, 16, I think. Mm. They bring those up. They bring those up from the quantum mechanical world and raise them up into our macro existence. So if we're working with four dimensions, they're working with 15. And so, for them, they don't even really use time. They just use space to time travel. If they want to time travel, they don't even use time. They just go pure space.
0: Wow. That makes a whole lot of sense. Interesting. Wow. You are amazing me over here, Jim. So Jim Edward Lucier is who we're talking to. And we're going to get into Hollow Earth. I think, I believe we're the surface people they live within. And somebody said, well, you're talking about something different. That's not Hollow Earth. And I'm thinking, well, why not? His pictures look like it. You can see him, his work in YouTube. You can see the diagrams of what he has channeled. So we're going to talk about that when we come back. Stay with us. Connie Willis, along with Open Lines later on. And this is Jim Edward Lucier with us. 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

0: WEEV. We've got you by the ears.
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10: News this hour from Town Hall. I'm Ron Taylor. Climate scientist Daniel Swain with the University of California Agricultural and Natural Resources says America should brace for a heat wave that could last all month.
11: Yeah, this upcoming heat wave does look pretty remarkable, not necessarily because of its absolute peak temperatures, although they will be quite high, but I think probably more because it's going to be a very broad event from a spatial perspective. So it's going to extend really almost all the way to the West Coast and all the way east to the Ohio River Valley. So that's a huge extent going, you know, thousands of miles across the country.
10: Forecasters are expecting record triple-digit highs this weekend in Nevada, Utah, Colorado, Wyoming, Idaho, Montana, North Dakota, and South Dakota. A major rupture has emerged between two tech heavyweights.
12: Apple has filed a lawsuit against OpenAI. It's accusing the ChatGPT maker of stealing trade secrets. Apple seeking to build its own hardware for ChatGPT, but in the suit filed in a federal court in California, Apple says the theft is part of a coordinated pattern of misconduct by OpenAI at an institutional level. Two former Apple employees who now work for OpenAI are also named as defendants. OpenAI did not immediately respond to requests for comment. I'm Ben Thomas.
10: Graham Platner has submitted his paperwork to formally withdraw from Maine's U.S. Senate race, officially ending an upstart yet troubled campaign whose dissolution threatens Democrats' pursuit of chamber control. Platner's paperwork was received yesterday by the Maine Secretary of State office. British police have arrested a suspect in the killing of Anne Widdecombe, a former British member of Parliament and reality TV contestant. Widdecombe, who was 78, was found dead in her home in southwest England Thursday with serious injuries. A 26-year-old British man is in custody. News and analysis at townhall.com.
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10: Turkey's president presented NATO summit leaders with a bit of an unusual gift. International correspondent Karen Chamas has more as she reports from London.
14: What do you give as a gift to Western leaders when they come to your country to discuss security? Turkish President Recep Tayyip Erdogan decided a revolver and six rounds was the obvious choice. The unconventional gift from the host of this week's NATO summit was meant to showcase his country's growing defence industry. According to European Commission spokesperson Paula Pino, EC President Ursula von der Leyen did not keep what she called the original gift.
15: Once it is decommissioned, it is the intention of the president to donate this gun to a military museum.
14: I'm Karen Chamas.
10: You'll find more on these stories plus breaking news at townhall.com. A man was partially sucked out of an airplane window shortly after takeoff on a Ryanair flight from Greece to Germany as frightened passengers looked on. We hear more on this story from correspondent Ed Donahue.
16: Passengers told Greek media many people had fallen asleep or closed their eyes when they heard a loud bang like a tire bursting. Oxygen masks dropped and the plane began to lose altitude. One passenger said people were panicking and screaming, and one passenger was partially sucked out of the window. People seated nearby pulled him back in. A local hospital says the passenger was treated for neck and shoulder injuries and friction burns. About 6 minutes after departure, flight records show the aircraft climbed past 15,000 feet, then immediately descended to about 6,000 feet to burn fuel for 30 minutes before returning to Greece. I'm Ed Donahue.
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17: Have you heard that Social Security and Medicare are projected to be insolvent in the next 6 years? Are you worried about our growing national debt, which has reached $39 trillion? If you're concerned about these things, join the Speak Up More speaker series for an insightful presentation by Mark Goldwein, Senior Vice President for the Nonpartisan Committee for a Responsible Federal Budget, Wednesday, July 15th at 7 p.m. at the Pinehurst Village Hall. 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
8: Throughout the weekend, we will have a decent chance for afternoon, evening, and overnight showers, so keep that in mind. That will keep the heat down as far as things go around here. Look for high Saturday of 94 degrees, heat index of 100. Things improve Saturday night, a low of 71. Sunday, much cooler temperatures, 87 for a high. And then for Sunday night, look for a low of 67. Monday, still a chance of getting wet with a high of 84. I'm Steve Leader Adams in the Weather Center.
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1: From 1977, Bonnie Tyler, It's a Heartache on Coast to Coast AM, an international smash hit. It reached number three, I think, on the U.S. Billboard Hot 100, and I think that's as high as it got. It's so million, it should, I don't know, I think it might be number one somewhere along the way, but this is what I pulled up from all the info that I could find at this point. Sold millions of copies around the world. Who didn't sing that as they were running around doing stuff? And that famously raspy voice became even more distinctive after she underwent surgery. Remember, I was telling you, I was going to say, like the first one that we heard of France, this one, you know, it wasn't as raspy, but she had a surgery to remove vocal cord nodules. And then that's what happened. You know, she got raspier and we love it, right? We absolutely love it. And this is a tribute that we're doing tonight because she actually passed away Wednesday and 75 years old. And she was in Portugal when it happened. I know a lot of you didn't know the details of that. So she basically, what happened, she went under emergency surgery for a perforated intestine. And she was placed in a medically induced coma. And she later died unexpectedly from the illness and complications that she was being treated for. So an exact official medical cause has not been released as of yet, but that's the word that we got of what happened with her. And she's loved, and hey, she's looking down upon us now and watching us all, listening to her music and enjoying it and thinking about her as well. Tomorrow night, it is a Willis weekend. Tomorrow night, I'll be back. You guys always ask me about super soldiers. Who are they? What are they? Well, we've got Jerry Avalos with us tomorrow night. He's going to be talking about it. He is one, and he's going to talk about it right. I mean, he lets you know. He lets you know what it's all about. We got several super soldiers that have been here on Coast to Coast, and it's amazing. You don't want to miss it. Following, Daryl Sims will be on after that, the alien hunter, right? You guys know him. He's going to be talking about Disclosure from his point of view. He's been around a long time talking about this stuff, and he has also got info that we may never, ever know that he's got. He's an amazing guy. That's all tomorrow night here on Coast to Coast AM with me.
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0: It's Coast to Coast AM. Connie Willis here with you, and we are talking with Jim Edward Lucier. Jim has channeled more than 20,000 hours over the past four decades. Every entity from gays, excuse me, that's not very nice of me there. I didn't mean that. Grays. Oh, man. To the end, and I can't say anything now. The Anunnaki. Hey, I have many friends like that. I love them very much. They're my best friends. The Egyptians, the Palladians, the Nordic alien species. It goes on and on. I'm red-faced, embarrassed, and this is a lot of fun. Okay, a result of his work is he's got like 60 books, and you can go and you can read them. They're not like these forever reading. You know, you're reading a book forever. It's not like that. It is good, intense information, like the download that he got. He's transcribing that. You're getting it. And that's what you want. You don't want any fluff. You don't want somebody taking it and coloring it any more than it needs to be colored. Okay. Don't do that. You know, there's a lot of books like that. He's just giving it to you. He doesn't care if it's 10 pages, 2000 pages. He's just giving it to you like he got it channeled to him. So you can, you know, go from there. I'm speaking just out on my own on a limb here, but I think I'm doing that correctly, Jim. Is that right or no?
1: Yes, that's correct. Yeah, they're study books. They're much like, I don't know, like Edgar Cayce, where he got straight to the point. And, you know, even to this day, they're studying his works. But that was the main gist of it, was just to get, you know, straight to the point, more or less, yeah.
0: I like that. I don't like beating around the bush. I just want you to just give it to me and let me move on. That's one of the things I love about New Yorkers. They usually give it right to you straight, whether you like it or not. And at least you know where you stand and how to pivot from there. I love them very much because of that. So I like that yours are straight up like that too. So, okay, let's talk about where people can find your books and what you have to offer before we get into the actual subject that I'm dying to get into. So it's mystagogue1.com. That's your website. And then you have a YouTube channel, redbubble.com. And then also you're on Facebook under

0: You've got, what is the mystery school?
1: Well, it was developed kind of as a channeled idea. How it's really working, it's more of, I amassed all this information on little pieces of paper over the years. And I said, I asked my guides, what am I supposed to do with all of this? I don't know what I'm supposed to do with all of this tons of information. And I received, kind of make it into a school, sort of just, try to make it into something that you can teach to other people. Which is odd because, I have to admit, I haven't had any customers with that. It's the city that I live in is just very, the city I live in is very, it's still quite controlled by the church. And people are just, they're good people. I love my city and everything. But it's, when it comes to paranormal, anything occult, anything unusual like that, there's not much. There's no real people that would be interested in taking the school.
0: I got to tell you, this bugs me because here's the deal. I mean, I grew up a Presbyterian, God, Jesus Christ, the Holy Spirit, all not a problem, not a problem. Jesus, all of it. I love it. And when you start seeing things and you start seeing the things that other people don't see, you get these downloads, you get all this other information along the way. This is how it works with me and anybody else I know that we've talked about this. So I'm interested in what you say too, but it makes God bigger. It makes all those other things, you actually see them better and, more enriched of what you were taught along the way. Then you finally get it. You're like, oh, I see how that works and how that fits in. It only makes God bigger and all the different stories that you've heard along the way make more sense. So it's sad that they don't back you up on what you're giving that helps with that. That's what I've learned along the way. And I'm looking at, it's the Lucier, your name, Ancient Mystery School. It's on your website. It's courses and classes. And that enrollment is not too much. This is a whole semester or two or three semesters of courses you have here. It's amazing.
1: Yeah, there's a lot. There's a lot to go through.
0: Wow.
1: There's like some of the illustrations that you'll see on my YouTube channel. That's only about 50 or 60 of them out of 1,000. And so, yeah. Like the school is something, that would take months. It depends on if you're someone who knows a lot about the paranormal or not. If you do, then it wouldn't take so long. But if you don't, then we'd have to go through everything. And there is a lot. There is a lot.
0: There's a lot. And it's beyond the word paranormal. Say that again.
1: Thank God for Amazon Kindle, because, I can get all the books out there. And there we go, study at your leisure,
0: That's amazing what you've got here. I can't. That's a lot. That's really cool. Wow. I mean, anybody, just go to a site, you'll see it yourself. I'm just looking at, I can't say half of these words. That's why I'm not saying them out loud. Powers of the seven rays in man and the universe, the secrets of Anatta and Shesha, the vegetation, resurrection gods, mythology, returns to the cosmic egg, the mysteries of the goddesses, it goes on and on and on. This is a lot. So I hope people do pick up on this. The DNA of dark matter, the consciousness of super strings, the green blood of the golden sun. Oh my goodness. Anyway, I hope people do that with you, because it's enjoyable just listening to you talk about these things. And one of the reasons why I brought you here too is that, and by the way, again, his name is Jim Edward Lucier, and that's Lucier. Okay, so Hollow Earth. I always hear people say Hollow Earth, and I don't really know much about it, but I know that through the research

0: investigations. I do boots on the ground. I think, again, that we are the surface people, and there's a lot that lives within us. Now, somebody had said, no, what you think and Hollow Earth are two different things. First of all, are they two different things or the same thing? Because I'm thinking it's got to be hollow for other things to live in it. Yeah, just tell me about a Hollow Earth. And people can follow along actually on your YouTube or check it out later, because that's where you've got the pictures that you've drawn for it. It's like totally detailed in what's within the earth. Tell me about that, how you came across it and what it's all about.
1: Okay. You know, everything that I'm talking about, you know, involves astral energies that are energies beyond our normal EMF perception. When people go to look at Hollow Earth images, they see this great big hollow thing in the earth and two big shafts from the north and from the south pole. Well, what I've seen, and I mean, it could be, you know, there's so many different ways of looking at it, but what I was shown, and everything I'm showing is just, you know, all in my own opinion, is that it's a lot like cheesecloth. There's tons and tons, millions of tunnels, but they're all interconnected to a lot of different cities, and they're all scattered about in the earth, like just like cheesecloth. There's just city here, city over there, city over here, you know, cities. They're all over the place down there. And if you're a fan of Ancient Aliens, you know, that great show, Hollow Earth is the answer to about 99% of all of that, all of those questions concerning the Ancient Aliens. You know, everything has come from Hollow Earth pretty much when it comes to... you know, the various different entities, like everything from shadow people to cryptids, the fairy, aliens, UFOs, some MIB. So it's all very much, I guess I could describe it as the Earth has a molten core plasma, and it is... extremely magnetic, thick, like solid EMF energy down there at the core. I don't see a sun unless you wish to see that as a sun. But what they do is that they take that energy from the core to power their cities and so forth that are down throughout the world. This, the energy is, they can do a lot. It's almost like, you remember the Philadelphia experiment where they placed electrical EMF energies to try and make the ship invisible and so forth. That's what they do, but they do it, millions of times amplified. They can... time travel, move about the Earth. You know, it's one big giant jumping stargate for them. There's huge parts of the Earth that were pretty much artificially created. They can jump anywhere.
0: What would you say was artificially created? Where?
1: Way down in the cities that are down there. I call them cities because I don't know really what else to call them. They're not like cities like ours. They're all interconnected buildings, they're all just interconnected, and it's like one big giant unit. And there's many caves all over the earth, very deep caves. And most people can only get to a certain level of those caves before they're stopped. And beyond that is where the cities are, beyond those caves, very, very, very deep. And they keep them very deep for a reason. But that's what's down there.
0: So it's all these other creatures, beings, entities, and they're just living their life there. So that's where I'm thinking that's where the ET come out of. That's where the UFOs come out of. They're not coming from billions of light years away. They're here. And yeah. That's what I always mean when I say they're here. And I guess it is possible that things can come from somewhere else far away to come here, but we already have our own that have been here before us. Would you say yes or no to that?
1: Yes. They're not just twiddling their thumbs down there. They're working. They're doing stuff. They're actually working with, from what I've been told, a very small handful of humans that have been selected. And they're good. They're jumping. It's very much like Stargate SG-1 or something, where they do actually jump into various different time frames. And they're working to prepare our future with them. But they're jumping ahead to do it. And there's a base off of California, a small island, that has a lot of UFO reports there. I'm not sure the name of the island, but there is a base there. And what they're trying to do, for example, with the things that they're doing, is they're holding back the earthquakes, the major earthquakes in the area of California and the fault lines, like all the way up and down along the Pacific. But that's only for a limited time now. Eventually, the big ones, the big earthquakes, are going to eventually happen at some point. I don't know when, but they're helping to hold things like that back by transferring the energy somewhere else.
0: Okay. I'm hoping that they, at one point, share that energy with us. I'm going to talk about that with you when we come back, because I'd like to know, are they trying to share that energy with us? Is it something that we can do ourselves? Are they keeping it from us? Or is it right there and they're saying, hey, here it is? I'd like to know more about that. Hollow Earth and More with Jim Edward Lucier, Lucier. Look him up. Check out his books. I know you guys are really enjoying this too. So stay with us for more here on Coast to Coast AM.

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11: While we stand a decent chance for showers and thunderstorms throughout the afternoon and evening and overnights for our weekend, high for our Saturday, 94, with a heat index of 100 Saturday night, a low of 71. Sunday, still the chance of getting wet. Look for high of only 87, though, for Sunday. Sunday night, a low of 67. And Monday, still a chance of getting wet and a high of 84. I'm Steve Leader Adams in the Weather Center.

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1: Connie Willis, Coast to Coast AM, like the man says there. Bonnie Tyler, the best. That's from 1988. And you're probably going, I know that tune, but do I really know that Bonnie did that tune? Actually, yeah, she recorded the best before Tina Turner, right? Okay, that's where you really remember it for sure. She released the version before, I can't, 1988, okay. And then Tina brought it out, and that, of course, became this worldwide theme for Tina. She made it very famous, but Bonnie actually recorded it first. And somewhere along the way, she said, hey, she just did it better than me. So she was really cool about it. But Bonnie Tyler, yeah, tribute to her passing away this week. Her real name was Gaynor Hopkins. And see, if Tommy T was here tonight, I was going to be asking him, you know, I was doing a little trivia. I was going to throw that at him. But she grew up in a small Welsh village and the daughter of a coal miner. So we were talking about coal earlier, and maybe that also helped in the raspiness of that voice. So we have more of her to come up. And obviously, we have open lines coming up soon. But before then, we still have our guest with us tonight, Jim Edward Lucier. And you can call him now while he's still with us to ask him something if you'd like to do that. That's Coast to Coast AM.
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0: It is Coast to Coast AM. Hey there, Connie Willis here with you. Hey, you can always find me at ConnieWillis.com. That's where you can find out about the creepy hotspots. That's where you can find out about my shows. And that's where you can sign up for my newsletter, Where's Willis? Jim Edward Lucier is who we are talking to tonight. It's been really, really interesting. And I know you have so much more information to give. You can find him at mystagogue1.com. It might be easier to also remember Jim Edward Lucier, but the Lucier, you're going to go, well, how do you spell that? Lucier. Lots of books, schooling for you, courses, classes, all sorts of different things. I'm telling you, I think you're going to learn a lot this way. I'm excited about it. Okay. So before we take any phone calls and before we get onto a couple other questions I have for you, do you mind summarizing Hollow Earth for us?
1: Sure. It is a term, for a very complex, existence that they've always been here. And there, the Hollow Earth is really just a lot of pockets of almost like city types. There's various, all kinds of alien types there. There's a lot of everything from fairy beings to light beings, angelic, elves, cryptids, everything. Bigfoot used a lot of the tunnels to jump from place to place. Hollow Earth is just a it's a term to explain to give a term to a very complex system. There's just a lot of cities down there, like 200, 300, 400 miles down. And they're scattered all over the world, under the oceans, under the continents, under mountain ranges, a lot of mountain ranges.
0: Agreed. That's where I'm going this weekend or the week. That's where I do my creepy hotspots. Man, when you look at the Colorado Rockies, right, you're like, these are like the, they're all within there.
1: Yeah, Hollow Earth is very much like all of the world's mythologies concerning the underworld. That's where a lot of that comes from.
0: And you know what? You look at the alien eyes, you look at the big, well, if you get a chance to see the Bigfoot eyes, I mean, you know that they see you in the dark, right? And you see, you can see a glow kind of thing. So a lot of people say that. And you see all these other entities that people have seen and what they draw up. And those eyes, everybody's like, those eyes. Well, those eyes are like ant heads, you know, they're like bugs. They are able to see in the dark that way. That's, again, my thoughts. And so to me, they have those eyes so they can see in the dark. That's usually when you see them the best. They come out with my research. They come out. They can come out in the day, too. But you know, they see well in the night. So is it dark all the way through the Hollow Earth? They all just see in the dark. So it's always dark or?
1: Okay, yeah, that's another part that I've seen is, what they do is they take the light that is created and generated, just like our sun, but this is at the core of the Earth with the molten iron and the intense EMFs. They generate it as light and pure light, real light, not the artificial light that we use. This is more of a pure light. And what I've seen is most of the cities have a central pillar. And in the central pillar, it holds up sort of like the bubble. And there's these spider-like bars or ribs of light that go all the way down the walls. And so it's like a big spider with legs. But
0: it's illuminating light, though, right? It's illumination.
1: Yeah, it's illuminated light.
0: Wow, that's really cool.
1: There's no. From what I've seen, there's no central sun with oceans and forests and stuff. They, you know, it's it, Yeah.
0: Yeah, they come up here. Are they just, they're just really curious about us, aren't they? They just want to watch us and see us, just like we want to watch them and see them.
1: Oh, right.
0: When it comes to the Bigfoot. When it comes to the Bigfoot. Not all of them like that.
1: Oh, for sure, yes, yeah. I mean, I guess they could have ocean, they could have forest, but it's more of, their places in the earth are more having to do with science and scientific study of us and different Earths. Like there's different parallel Earths and different alternate Earths. It's almost like infinite Earths. But they can jump into all of these by not using time. They just use pure space. And they can just go from jump from. So they're doing constantly. They're constantly working for all of us and for the eventual union of all species.
0: I don't recognize any of these. They might take us. They always bring us back. I don't recognize any of these hurting us. Do you?
1: No. It's not about invasion. I'm glad you said that. Because it has nothing to do with invasion. I've seen that on TV before and stuff like that, and heard it before, and it's like, no, they just, one of their tic tacs could wipe out all of our satellite systems, and they, you know, then they could just sit back and watch us destroy ourselves, you know. So it's not about invasion at all. It's about experimentation, learning to know about our souls.
0: I agree with that for sure. Yeah, do.
1: And I've always loved the grays.
0: Yeah, well, the little ones or the tall ones? or both?
1: Pretty much all of them.
0: Okay.
1: Ever since I was a little kid, I always loved the grays.
0: Well, that's.
1: I don't know why.
0: They're around you at all times. So, you know, you have to deal with that. They're the ones talking to you all the time. They're hanging out with you. So are we ever going to. Are they going to say, hey, here's how you all can illuminate, get rid of the coal, get rid of the oil. Here's how you can illuminate and get light and get this and that. Are they ever going to do that with us? Or are you able, since you can channel in and do this kind of thing, are you able to get a little bit more specific and figure out what that answer is anyway? Can you?
1: I'm not a scientist, but...
0: But you're getting channeled, so you just write and say what you get.
1: Right. They've more or less told me that they're not going to give us any kind of technology like that for quite a while. But a lot of good news is that we are coming up to what's called the fusion age. And Europe is already starting to get ready. The fusion reactors are going to start probably... They assume about 2035 maybe or so, maybe 2031. And the fusion is going to replace all the fossil fuels. It's going to clean up the atmosphere. It's going to do all these miracle, wonderful things. However, it's going to face a lot of red tape along the way because all of the corporations and so forth, you know, they want to make their money, and they don't want to give all this stuff up yet. But it's going to be a process, you know, moving from nuclear. We won't even really need much nuclear anymore either, as the decades go on. It'll be fusion. Fusion is merge everything with us. Our computers, our technologies, everything.
0: AI, is that extraterrestrial technology?
1: It's inspired. They inspired us. They're always inspiring people. It's almost like when Newton got hit with the apple there. He had inspiration. And that's how it happens, that you just... I think Einstein got his famous formula from a dream. That's what I've heard. I don't know if that's true or not, but someone told me that. Yeah, so they won't be giving us that. Yeah, I'm not much of a conspiracy theorist at all. By choice, I choose not to get into that, because to me it's like a downward spiral into fear. And
0: I agree with that, by the way. But if you know it, if you know what, if you've seen these things, like a lot of people have seen stuff, like talking about the super soldiers and things like that. They've seen bad stuff. They've dealt with horrible things.
1: Right.
0: And they're telling it from that point. They're not making it up and being depressed and hurt and suicidal at times. They're telling you the real thing. But they're, yeah, it's very different than conspiracy. And some people think that's conspiracy. It's like, no, that's truth coming out of them. The conspiracies, yeah, it is. I do think, too, about that. It gets really negative and full of fear. And, man, fear is the worst thing to be stuck in. It's not real. It's not real. And it's binding you. Can you explain that a little bit more? Do you understand what I'm saying there?
1: Yeah, exactly. It's important that these people are speaking out about their experiences. And, as a channeler, I don't get into conspiracy theories very much. Like this, there was this one I heard about the moon, about the Nazis somehow made it to the moon before, you know, even the Apollo in the 60s, the Apollo missions in the 60s. And it was on a podcast, and I'm like, what?
0: Yeah, go figure.
1: That is, I don't know, insane to me. Like, I just, too much, I know this may, you know, there's too much glory to the Nazis. They were evil. What they did was evil, and they didn't get the information, the reverse UFO engineering technology that a lot of people claim. They didn't get it. It wasn't given to them. And for good reason. So no, they may have discovered something, but it was quickly stopped in one way or another.
0: Was it? Are the ET doing the stopping? Are they the ones trying to go, hey, whoa, y'all went a little too far. We're going to stop this because you're about to do this. If
1: right.
0: we don't stop you, you're going to be gone off this planet.
1: Exactly. When Eisenhower, he did meet with a couple of Greys, very, very briefly, and this is what I'm shown and told, and they told him more or less, because they were flying over the Washington and D.C. and all of that, and they said, just give us back everything that you've got, more or less, and that's that. But it was kind of a warning, too, like, just don't push it. And they took back a lot of that reverse engineering. And they can't reverse engineer with it anyways, because the technology is nothing like we can discover. Like it's like we can put together a car or a truck because we know the pieces. We know how to assemble the pieces. They have no idea, like, if they have anything on reverse engineering, they don't know how to assemble it where it would work.
0: Mm-hmm.
1: And they don't have the essential energy types that would be necessary for the engines to work.
0: Interesting. Let's grab a phone call real quick here. East of the Rockies, let's talk to Jay out of Alabama. Alabama, Alabama Slammer. Hey, Jay, welcome. Oh, we have lost our Jay. Oh. Hang in there, you guys. Let's go. Okay. Let's go. There are so many people on the phone here right now. Let's go to, let's talk to Bill, wildcard line number 4 out of Oregon. Hey, Bill. Hey, welcome. But is it Oregon or Oregon?
2: I always say Oregon, but yeah.
0: Oregon.
2: It's controversy.
0: It is. I don't want to say it right.
2: Nobody gets angry like in Nevada and Nevada. You know what I'm saying? That controversy is heated. But
0: I get
2: it. Too heated. Hey, the look, I agree with everything you're saying. I mean, I remember 1991 for some reason as a big time transition. We're not on the same earth. I mean, nobody wants to believe it, but I remember it clearly. Everything changed. And I brought this up the other day to a guest George had on, and he said, no. If we're in a different dimension or on a different timeline, we're all in it and nobody would know. But for some reason, I know for sure, and there's other people that know as well. And my theory on it is, I don't know, maybe you can answer this, is that we might be hybrids. I mean, I don't assign any positive or negative to it because, you know, what can I do? Unmake myself?
0: It is what it is. Exactly. It is what it is. That's exactly right. Thank you, Bill. What do you think? What do you think there, Jim?
1: I think he's correct. They can bring up dimensions anytime, anyplace, anywhere that we don't even use. Like I said, we're using the four main dimensions, but they can bring up the other dimensions from the quantum realm. And so we can experience many different Earths that everybody could experience their own Earth, you know, in a manner of speaking.
0: Well, really quickly, because we got to go, so make it a really quick, brief answer. Are we able to do the things they do? Are we allowed to, able to, does our atmosphere work for that?
1: Not yet. That will be in the many decades to come. That's part of the habitability issue.
0: Oh, okay. Oh, well, we'll talk more at one point. We'll definitely have to have you back. It is absolutely a joy. Thanks for being here. It's Jim Edward Lucier, Lucier. A joy to talk with, and you should see his site and his YouTube channel. It's amazing. I'm glad we somehow got together. So more to come because we got open lines, and let's see what you want to talk about there. Bye for now, at least when it comes to Jim, but let's see what we're going to talk about next hour and throughout the night. Connie Willis here, Coast to Coast AM.

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4: I'm Ron Taylor. Testimony has concluded in a pretrial hearing in the Charlie Kirk killing.
5: The judge in Charlie Kirk's murder case allowed his parents, Robert and Catherine, and his widow, Erica, to watch the zoomed-in surveillance video from the day of the shooting. This week, we've heard from several law enforcement officers and analysts involved in the case against Tyler Robinson. Prosecutors have been working to convince a judge that they have enough evidence to put Robinson on trial. But Judge Tony Graff won't decide if the case will progress until after he reads briefs from both parties and hears their arguments on September 1st. I was in court today when that surveillance video was shown. I could see an individual run across the roof of a campus building, then start crawling to the edge, where investigators say there was a line of sight to where Kirk was speaking. His mom and widow cried while watching the tape and held each other in a long embrace.
4: Correspondent Hannah Schoenbaum reporting from Provo, Utah. A new APNORC poll finds that many Jewish Americans feel unsafe in the United States, with many saying they feel less safe than before the Hamas attack on Israel, October 7, 2023.
6: The findings highlight the vulnerability that many Jewish adults in the U.S. feel as bipartisan support for Israel erodes and significant divides emerge within the Jewish community about what constitutes anti-Semitism, particularly when it comes to protesting Israel. About 3 in 10 say that they or members of their household have experienced physical assault, verbal assault, online harassment, or demanding property because of their Jewish background in the last year.
4: Correspondent Bernie Bennett. President Trump has threatened Iran after the funeral of Supreme Leader Ayatollah Ali Khamenei saw open calls for his killing. The comments by the president made on his Truth Social website likely again will turn up tensions in the Middle East. There have been multiple days of U.S. airstrikes targeting Iran, as well as Iranian retaliatory fire targeting nations across the Mideast. This as the U.S. demands Iran make a public statement about the Strait of Hormuz. More at townhall.com.
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4: Some big changes are on the way for a major European car maker amid slumping sales. More from Bob Agnew.
8: Volkswagen has reported weak sales numbers with a significant drop in China. Volkswagen said group sales fell 8.6% in the second quarter to just under 2.1 million vehicles. Sales in China alone plummeted by more than one-third. The company said Friday it plans to cut its model lineup by nearly half. The CEO says the goal is to make VW faster and more competitive by reducing complexity and overcapacities. Bob Agnew reporting.
4: The European Union is accusing Meta of breaching social media laws by designing Facebook and Instagram to be addictive. Yesterday, the EU's executive arm demanded Meta disable features like infinite scrolling and autoplay by default. The charges are part of an investigation that the Digital Services Act requiring hefty fines. This is breaking news at townhall.com. A royal reunion of sorts was held yesterday between England's king and his youngest son.
9: King Charles hosted his son, Prince Harry, and met with his family for the first time in years. There has been a royal rift since the king's youngest son and wife, Meghan, quit royal life and moved to California 6 years ago. Harry, Meghan, Prince Archie, and Princess Lilibet got together with the king and Queen Camilla at Highgrove House, a country estate outside London. Harry is in Britain for a number of charity events, including the Invictus Games.
10: Invictus has never just been about belonging to a team. It's about belonging to each other. We are a family, one that I am so proud and so honored to be a part of.
9: I'm Ed Donahue.
4: Crews are draining the Lincoln Memorial's reflecting pool again as President Trump's problem-plagued effort to renovate the site pushes past his deadline, the president initially suggesting his renovations would take and last a century. More on these stories at townhall.com.
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12: Throughout the weekend, we will have a decent chance for afternoon, evening, and overnight showers, so keep that in mind. That will keep the heat down as far as things go around here. Look for high Saturday of 94 degrees, heat index of 100. Things improve Saturday night, a low of 71. Sunday, much cooler temperatures, 87 for a high. And then for Sunday night, look for a low of 67. Monday, still a chance of getting wet with a high of 84. I'm Steve Leader Adams in the Weather Center.
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1: Our Bonnie Tyler tribute continues on Coast to Coast AM. And you know what? You hold out for that hero, too. Everybody hold out for the hero. Otherwise, it will pass you by because you will be with the loser. Don't do that. Hold out for that hero. That was a 1984 powerhouse tune from, do y'all remember the soundtrack? Footloose. Yeah, Footloose. Big movie anthem of the 1980s. And, of course, who doesn't sing along to that one? That was a great one. It just makes you feel good. It gets you going, doesn't it? Do you know that we're doing, you know, our tribute to Bonnie and her first public performance? This is out of memory here. It was in church. And I think what she's saying is, and somebody can fact check this if you'd like, All Things Bright and Beautiful. And that was in her family's chapel. And that's quite a beginning for the woman who would later belt out Total Eclipse of the Heart, which, yes, we will play before the night is up. Come on, you got to do that, right? You got to do that. Connie Willis here enjoying the music with you, enjoying the conversation. And now we get to enjoy what you want to talk about. Open lines next here on Coast to Coast AM.
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Hello, Connie Willis here with you. Wow, was that like a great couple of hours? We could have went on and on and on. And I know it's a big deal, his premonitions and, you know, having over 1,000 of them correct and then having people invite you to their elite clubs because you're amazing and then only to let you go because you don't have the money that they have. Well, they could share it. They could actually let someone else in that doesn't have it all. Anyway, whether you want to be in it or not, it's just absolutely really, really good, interesting information there. That was fun to talk about with, and definitely want to bring them back here on Coast to Coast AM and even my personal shows too. You can find me at ConnieWillis.com. Hey, there is another Connie Willis out there. She's huge, right? She's a sci-fi author. That's not me. Just so you'll know, that's not me. A lot of y'all confuse us and we get each other's mail. So I just want you to know I'm ConnieWillis.com. She's ConnieWillis.net. And we kind of got a lot of this, you know, it's Connie Willis and all the different social media. So it's a little tough out there. Open lines. Okay. Let's see here. Open lines. What do you want to talk about? I know that a lot of you all are probably still wanting to talk with Jim, but don't ask me his questions. I don't know the answers. Okay. So if that's it, come up with another question. That would be nice. And I had some thoughts too, by the way, because Nikola Tesla, his birthday, this is his birth date, July 10, if we're still in July 10, I guess we're kind of moved on, but some of us have. But, you know, he was sometimes described, the inventions were appearing in his mind. He was getting channeled. He was getting this information. He was getting downloaded with extraordinary clarity, very similar to Jim, who we just spoke to. And he could see these things completed as machines before he ever built it, right? So I'm curious, have you ever, just giving you some ideas, you can ask whatever you want, but I just want to give you some ideas, okay? I want to get people in here that have never called in, that want to be on Coast to Coast AM, want to be a part of the iconic history and presence of it, and the future of it. Because we're where it all started. So somebody that, you know, maybe this will spark you and you've never called in before. So have you ever experienced an idea yourself, a warning, a premonition, a piece of information did not feel as though it came from your own mind? Did it come in a dream? Did you hear it as a voice? Do you suddenly know something that you could not possibly have known? And do you believe brilliant people like Tesla were just geniuses, or were they getting information from someone else, somewhere else, something else? All right, so let's go with that one first, if you got anything like that. Oh, another good idea for you. What would finally convince you that a UFO is not human? What would convince you of that? Is it more government UFO, military, you know, releasing stuff and finally telling you that? Is that what's going to convince you? Or is it, you know, are you going to be like, it's still not enough? You know, I got to see it myself. Well, first of all, if that's you, go outside and look up, not just at night, but in the day. It's out there. They're out there. Go to the places where people say they see them and you'll see these things. But if you're an experiencer, you'll definitely see. You already know about that. So that'll get you started, right? Okay, here's another one, just in case, because these are running in my head, and I want different people calling in with some different answers here. Would you talk to an AI version of someone who died? What do you think of that? Yeah, did you even think that that was possible? Would you talk to an AI version of someone who died? Yeah. See, this is all very similar to all the stuff that Jim was talking about. Once you get channeled like that and you get

0: And, you know, anyway, let's see what we got on the phone lines here. It's open lines. I'm glad to be here tonight. By the way, we'll be back tomorrow night with some really great players as well. Jerry Avalos, a super soldier, and also Daryl Sims, the alien hunter. All right, let's see what we got here. Oh, my gosh. First, we got a lot of you on the phone here. First time caller, Victor, out of Houston. Hi, Victor. Welcome to Coast AM. How are you tonight?
1: Oh, fine, ma'am. It's good to get to talk to you, Connie. I've never seen a UFO. I've seen a few aliens with my mom and dad, but that was just at a house. And also, I was wondering if you remember the Cash Landrum crash in Porter, Humboldt, Texas, around there?
0: Tell me about that.
1: Well, from what I gathered, what happened that we found out about it was some friends of mine were hunting. We lived near Humboldt and lots of woods, and they were out there with, you know, just regular shotguns. They ran into a bunch of military that were carrying bigger guns than they were and were on horses. And so we believe that after a radio announcer mentioned at one time that there had been a UFO crash on Highway 59 in Porter, and that was silence. A friend told me about that. And one of the friends that was out there, and that's obviously where they had the ship, moved to Turkey Creek Farms. And they found out from someone that they knew in psychiatric, and that he was talking rational. And they had put him in there. I don't know the circumstances. It was a friend and my brother, and but it made so much sense, and that's why they went to go look at this Turkey Creek Farms of 1960 in Humboldt. And sure enough, there's something going on there. And so my mom had seen or felt one through the window at the house, and it was hurting her, and she told it, or she said she told it, or the alien told it that if you don't stop hurting me, I'll kill you. And so it finally broke off the telepathy, and she was pretty good, my mom, at telepathy. That broke off, and then like the next day or so, she got in the car and was heading down 1960 towards 45, and all of a sudden her car just stopped. The engine stopped, so she just kept rolling, and when she stopped, a guy in a yellow suit opened the door and said, "Oh, thanks for stopping for me." So it was like, "Okay, where do you want to go?" "Just down the road." "Okay, well." So, yeah, she was like, "Yeah, I just stopped for you, my butt, you know." So they go down the road. And I mean, this guy is in a yellow suit out in the woods, you know, or by the woods. And so they go, and all of a sudden he says, "Okay, let me off here." And she's like, "But there's nothing here." And so he opens the door and gets out. And just like before, the car rolls to a stop, and also opens the door. He starts walking towards the woods on the right side of the road and just disappears. And so another friend of mine

0: was trying to get him.
1: That was interesting, the man in the yellow suit or outfit.
0: Yeah, I mean, my mom was like one of those that animals love her. I don't know, I guess aliens too now, but they had gone to the Air Force Academy, but they didn't have their high school diploma, and the Air Force wanted the high school diploma instead of a GED. So the friend of mine said, have you heard anything on the UFO out by Turkey Creek Farms? And the Air Force reporter said, how'd you know about that? And he said, I don't know, it was a rumor. And he said, okay, well, I can't help you until you get your high school diploma. Come back when you do. And as he was heading out the door, before he got out, that recruiter was on the phone. So everything shook up, and I had thought I'd heard something about it had to do something with women on the Cash Landrum. I had heard it from George Murray.
1: Oh, okay. You heard it here on Coast with George Norrie.
0: Yeah, but yeah. I didn't know anything about it till George said, oh, that's a Cash Landrum crash. There's, you know, he was running out of time. He said, there's all kinds of information about it. And click, and so.
1: But, yeah, interesting. So, you know, what I remember when I think of Texas, I think of Stevensville, Texas.
0: Stevensville.
1: And all the all the stuff that happened there, and they say it still happens there. Are you close to Stevensville? Stevenville, I think. I don't even know if there's an S in there.
0: No,
1: is that really? I'm not sure where it is. Well, you check out that, because that could have been in the 80s. I don't remember the year, but it's called Stevenville or Stevensville, Texas. And man, that was the first video I ever saw where there was a beam of light, and I knew it was a real beam of light. I'm like, oh my gosh! One of the guys, one of the farmers there, I guess, on his land had something kept eating all the feed, and so he put a camera up, and there was all this UFO activity happening at this time, and he put up a camera, and it showed this beam of light. And it was not, you know, it didn't reach the ground, but it was formed and, you know, from above and down and moving around. It was amazing. I thought, oh my gosh, somebody captured an actual beam of light. So if you get a chance to check that out. Let me ask you one other thing though, before you go. You said you never saw a UFO, but you've seen an alien with your parents. What did the alien look like?
0: Okay. The aliens were about 2.5, maybe 3 feet, in suits, blue kind of neon suits, and there was two a little bit shorter than the other one, and I was in the middle bedroom. My folks were in the left bedroom, so I heard this. And I saw this dark shadow come over my room, and it said, I'm going to kill you. Well, I'm a kid. I ain't staying there for that. So I ran out the door, and my dad grabbed me and put me in between him and my mom on the side of the wall. And the bigger one, maybe 3 feet, just a little taller than the other two, had a sidearm. I remember, I guess it's supposed to be a laser gun or something. So anyway, we were watching them, and then when we saw them, they were right by the hallway closet where my dad kept all of his guns. And so the one with the gun acted like he was the sergeant or something. He pointed to the right, and that was our guest bedroom. And so they eventually went in there, And, you know, we're scared, you know, for our lives. And up there again, we don't remember any time lost. So,
1: yeah, you probably won't.
0: Yeah, well, that's probably true, too.
1: That's true.
0: But they had to finish the portal in the guest bedroom. So the next morning we get up, you know, like, well, wonder where they got in. They must have broke in the back patio door. And, you know, there wasn't any sign of entry anywhere, Connie.
1: And, well, they know how to do it, don't they? They are experts. They can just get on in there through that little beam of light, man. That's amazing. So let me ask this. How you said you all were scared to death. Look, they're like 2.5 foot tall. They're 3 foot tall. You could kick him around. You can kick him out of the house. What happened? Especially, you know, in Houston, the Houston area and the area I would think you'd be in. Y'all got some good cowboy boots to do some kicking. Were you able to, or were you frozen? Did you even think of it?
0: We weren't frozen like a spirit, you know, but we were just like, this is not right.
1: You could have kicked him across the backyard into your neighbor's yard, say, get out of here, go bug them, right? You could have nailed them like that.
0: Yeah,
1: I know, it's very different, isn't it?
0: They were in front of guns, and we weren't. We couldn't get to them.
1: It's just a squirt gun. Did you look a little closer? Just a little squirt gun. That's all. I'm just kidding you.
0: There you go.
1: That's amazing that, you know, I think way back, it seems like, the younger you are, the more you remember seeing them. The older you get, they either get better at not letting you see them, or you get better at not caring to see them because you've seen them enough. It's one or the other. But when people are younger, and if you go back to the families even, so maybe at a different time, they seem to show themselves more or let themselves be seen, or maybe they didn't make your mind forget it as much as they might now. It's just one of those things, because you talk to people and they go back in time, they remember seeing a whole lot more activity of these little grays running around doing different things. So open lines continue. Let's hear what you want to talk about. Connie Willis, Coast to Coast AM.

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3: Meet Leroy. 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
6: Well, we stand a decent chance for showers and thunderstorms throughout the afternoon and evening and overnights for our weekend. High for our Saturday, 94, with the heat index of 100 Saturday night, a low of 71. Sunday, still the chance of getting wet. Look for high of only 87, though, for Sunday. Sunday night, a low of 67. And Monday, still a chance of getting wet and a high of 84. I'm Steve Leader Adams. And the Weather Center.
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1: Bonnie Tyler and her tribute on Coast to Coast AM, Faster Than the Speed of Night, 1983. Did you guess that? Did you know that's where it was, 1983? That made Bonnie the first British female artist to have an album debut in the top position. Number one happening for her. Really good stuff. Man, that just an amazing voice. And we go back to the voice. It's legendary, right? We all love the raspy voice, and we've heard a little bit about, you know, that she had a couple things like surgery and things like that happened. But that's only part of the story. Okay, here's like the bigger part that some people don't know. So it was partly the raspy voice was partly because of this vocal cord surgery that she had. But here's the bigger part of it. Doctors told her not to speak during the recovery. Well, Bonnie had some other plans. Obviously, she's not really good with patients. So she had later admitted that she became frustrated and screamed and really loudly, and that damaged her vocal cords. And that's what helped create that rough, powerful voice that made her unmistakable, that we all love. And I bet that really, really hurt. Wow. Again, Connie Willis here. And, you know, a lot of you want to ask about my Project Creepy Hotspot. When can I go? It's a live investigation with me. I take you with me. It just started earlier today. I have one. And we head out on the live investigation Sunday morning. Okay. Sunday morning. All right. So I'll be on coast tomorrow night, and then in the morning, heading out. Walking Walt, Jim Peniston, we're a part of this, going back up to the Rockies where we get contact and communication. You guys, I'm not faking that. I'm not just telling you that. This is not, oh, here, I want you to come pay for this show because I'm trying to make money. No, the payment goes for gas, the RV, the food, because we're up there 4 days and 3 nights. Communication, contact. I never really thought of it that way. I just knew they would come up and they kind of put their handprints all over the vehicle. They knock the vehicle or they walk around and they're constantly around you. Okay. I'm not talking just Bigfoot. There's something I call the mitten people. You'll learn more about that one day, or you can join the creepy hotspot. You'll learn about the mitten people. All right. I don't think you want to know about the mitten people because they even run off the Bigfoot. That's what I'm getting right now. But there's a lot of things that happen, and it's real. And you can be a part of it. You always say, I want to be a part. I want to go. Okay, but you can't come physically, right? There's too much stuff going on. But you can come virtually. So that's what you do. You go to my website, and you're going to see Project Creepy Hotspot. Sign up here. And, you know, anyway, that's what you can do. And you can be with me because heading out on Sunday. All right. Do what you've always wanted to do. And yeah, help pay for the gas and the food. That's what it's all about. Thank you so much. It's Project Creepy Hotspots. Find out more and join it at ConnieWillis.com.
2: We have a great story from someone who's helped themselves to heal by using the botanical known as Carnivora. And we have a guest right now. Her name is Joni Nichols. This is quite a story.
3: Yes, it is. And Robert, my adventure started about 7 years ago. I was a mess. 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My hair was falling out all over the furniture. Mm-hmm. One of the scariest things was that my legs were swelling up out of control. It came to a head. Within 24 hours, I had gone into a coma.
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0: We are back on Coast to Coast AM. Hello, Connie Willis here. It's a Willis weekend. We'll be back tomorrow night with Super Soldiers and Disclosure from an Experiencer's Point of View. Those are always the best. That's the best. That's where you're going to get the real deal because they have the most knowledge of that as opposed to people that are just hearing about it, reading about it, hearsay kind of stuff. So it's all good. I'm always bringing you the best of the best, right? Trying to get the truth out there of what's really going on and not what is just embellished or made up and sent out there. I just wish that, you know, just like you're supposed to say, hey, this is AI. Well, at least the social media does that now. It's like, this is AI generated. Sometimes, by the way, I've noticed they've gotten that wrong because like you can do a thumbnail, right? You can do an image of AI, but what you post is not AI. So be careful about that too, because just because you might say it might say AI generated, it might just be the image, but it might be the truth on the post. So watch that. But most of the time it's the other way around and it's fiction. They need to tell you. People need to just be kind, people. Just say, hey, this is AI. It's a great story. Everybody talks about aliens in my family. And you know what? I started doing a little YouTube channel on aliens. And it's AI generated and it's fiction as well, okay? Just know I'm having fun with it. People say that. Instead, people don't say that. They let you think, this is real. This is real. And it's horrible. Such misinformation, such disinformation. So if you want the real stuff, you know where to come. Right here. We got it for you. And that's just the way it's got to be. All right. So let's go. Open line is going to continue here. Let's go to wild card line number 4. The phones are full. If you can't get in, I understand. But we're working it here for you. Wildcard line number 4, Roland, Pennsylvania, Pennsylvania. How you doing, Roland?
1: I'm very fine. How about you?
0: I'm good. It's like a good night. Lots of good information, I think. What do you got?
1: You know, I'm totally blind. I can't see UFOs up in the sky, but I believe that they're there.
0: Mm-hmm. Can you get the vibe or anything?
1: You can hear sounds and, you know, you can feel something's there.
0: Mm. Are you somebody that's taken?
1: Am I somebody that says what?
0: Do you think you're an experiencer? Do you think you're taken too? Because
1: there's a possibility.
0: You can recognize. Yeah, okay.
1: But, yeah, I'm enjoying your music that you're playing, and it's a shame that Bonnie died so young.
0: Yeah, actually, because 75 is what, like the real, like the new 55, 60?
1: Right. I just turned 70 on the 18th of May.
0: Oh, okay. So you're new to that. How's that feel?
1: Hey, there's a spinal stenosis going on, but I do my exercises and physical therapy, and there's days that it aches a little bit, but I keep going, but really I'm still working.
0: And you know, oh, you are? Okay. What do you do for a living?
1: Do you know what chair caning is? You know, the old cane seat chairs, brush seat chairs, and re-gluing and refinishing and some upholstery work I do.
0: Oh.
1: That's what I do.
0: Well, that's not. I got a few things I could send you.
1: it's possible. You know what? I have a shop at 734 Linden Street in Bethany, Pennsylvania.
0: Okay.
1: And I have a shop. In fact, I'm up earlier because Paratrans is going to take me to Wind Gap today and tomorrow. I have a place at Marketplace 316 in Wind Gap up in 316 North Broadway. Actually, my girlfriend and I started it. She had an antique shop, and she sold used items. Besides, she passed away at 6 years ago of cancer. I sold her items, and I stayed with it.
0: And where did you say this is?
1: In Wind Gap, Pennsylvania. Do you have any idea, like, where Sailorsburg is?
0: You know what? I lived in Rittenhouse Square.
1: In Philadelphia.
0: Yeah, in Philly, yeah. So how far are you from there?
1: I'm 60 miles from Philadelphia, with Bethlehem,
0: okay.
1: Or Allentown.
0: Okay. Oh, okay. Oh, Allentown. Oh, you know what you just did? You made me start singing that song for probably the next week.
1: Okay. Living here in Allentown.
0: That's right. I love Billy, you know. I can't help it, but now I'll sing it forever.
1: I live in Philly, too, but Philly isn't what it was.
0: Ah, see, I was actually right there on South Philly, you know, the road South Street, right? South Street, the big famous song.
1: I remember that is.
0: Yeah. But then I moved into Rittenhouse Square and I felt much better.
1: Yeah. It's that runs the same as Bainbridge South Street does.
0: Is that where you're from originally? You've lived there all your life?
1: Well, Allentown, Bethlehem, and I was in Wilkes-Barre for like 3 years. I learned to be an upholsterer up there.
0: Okay. It's a great state. I love it. And I love the people there. They're so different too, right? Philly people from Pittsburgh people, totally two different worlds, right?
1: Yeah, Philly people are nice. A friend of mine works down at Temple University, and she told me, one of the more gunshots going in Philly, but he came out of work one day and all these police were around and she was like, the cops said, just stay where you are. Somebody was shooting bullets around.
0: Oh my gosh.
1: They got the person.
0: Good. I'm glad I'm not there.
1: Yeah, and a lady told me that she used to live in Philly and a little bit too much of that went on. She moved out to the suburbs.
0: Where you could beautiful.
1: Grab the subway and come into town.
0: I gotcha. Great transportation and a beautiful state. Thanks for calling in. I appreciate that. And thanks for enjoying the music along with me. Yeah, I grew up in Kentucky. I was born in Kentucky. And when I lived in Philly in Rittenhouse Square, is because I was working at QVC selling products there. And I was like, you know, what is it about this state? Well, people actually call it Pennsyltucky. And that's what really hit me. I thought, it just looks so much like Kentucky. And the weather's exactly like Kentucky. You have a valley there and you have the Ohio Valley in Kentucky. So the same weather, temperature, the same humidity, but the same trees and the same landscape is just... It's beautiful. It's a beautiful state. So I really enjoyed living up there, but happy to be over here in Colorado. There's some things I like to change about it, but, for the most part, no, the weather's fantastic here and it's just absolutely gorgeous. And there's a lot of crazy things up there in those mountains that all of you all would enjoy. So any of the Rockies, Colorado, all the way up, you know, all the way across is full of all sorts of little interesting creatures and big interesting creatures. Let's go back to wildcard line number 5. Talk to Nancy out of New Mexico. Nancy, welcome to Coast AM. How are you tonight?
2: Hi, Connie. I'm really enjoying your show tonight. It's always fun
0: Thanks.
2: To hear your weekend people. You add a little different flavor to what's going on.
0: in the best of ways, I hope. I appreciate that. You're living in New Mexico.
2: Definitely.
0: That's a crazy state, man. There's a lot of crazy stuff that happens there.
2: I'm at the very bottom of the Rockies. That's why I call them the wild card. I'd have to look out the window to see which side of the Rockies I'm on. We've got
0: like
2: the Florida Mountains here, which is like the very end of the Rockies. So it's like, yeah, you can see it out the window. It's that way.
0: Wow,
2: I want to travel
0: it.
2: Back in time a little. One, I'm enjoying your tribute, and I am mourning the death of Randy Mantooth from the show Emergency. I used to watch it when I was a kid.
0: Which one was he? Which one was he? The one of the two major guys, blonde or dark hair?
2: The paramedic.
0: Was he the dark
2: Randy Mantooth? And he, my girlfriends and I used to write fanfic about that show.
0: I understand. We all loved it. Was it the dark haired guy?
2: On the magazines and
0: that's
2: like 80, and I'm like,
0: that's right. And just to be clear, it was the dark haired guy or the light haired guy?
2: The dark-haired guy.
0: Okay, okay, yeah. He was the guy. He was the one. he was the one I liked too.
2: Okay, first off, I'm starting off about 2 hours ago. You guys were talking about the ones and zeros and the communication.
0: Yep, the binary
2: and
0: numbers, the Pinniston code.
2: I wanted to comment that you need to scoot your timeline back on that, because in 1969, in mm-hmm. sixth grade, they were teaching us binary in school. In 1969. Yep.
0: I was like four.
2: Yeah, that was, that's about, so I realize the space program was hardwired, but.
0: right. Well,
2: they were teaching us about computers and teaching us binary in 69.
0: Wow.
2: So you need to zeros back. Teleport.
0: You know what? We need to bring up Pinniston. Hey, Pinniston, call up and tell us what that means, because I got to ask you about that. He'd have an answer before I would. So what? Okay, because that seems pretty early. I would think everybody's like, that's a little early. So were you in a special school, or was this just normal people?
2: I'm sorry?
0: Were you in a genius school or some sort of unique class?
2: No, I don't think so. Like I said, we were in California, which can make a difference in the 60s, I suppose.
0: Or not.
2: No,
0: one or the other.
2: Everybody in the class. Everyone in the class. I remember a little kid book I've been trying to find for, the last, 50 years, called Billy Goat Math, which was a little kid's book where the billy goat was counting and he had a right foot and a left foot. So it was a one and a zero.
0: Oh, okay.
2: And it was teaching little kids binary.
0: Okay. I'm thinking what they had happen was that they were trying to decode it. Were you able to decode the ones and zeros?
2: Numbers. Just math.
0: Huh. I wish he was on the other line here so we could talk about that, because I don't know how to answer that.
2: I just wanted to let you know that we knew about it back then, and not like the 70s or 80s. It was like 1969 we were studying binary in school.
0: Well, I know from hearing the story. Okay, well, from hearing the story, he got it in 1980, but they said they couldn't decode it until much later with the ones and zeros. So I got to tell you, I don't understand, but I know they got a book coming out that's going to explain it more, like any day.
2: Yeah. Well, decoding is always good. Think about hieroglyphs,
0: Right. Are you good at the decoding the ones and zeros?
2: It's just numbers. A one is a one, and a 1 0 is a two, and a 1 1 is a three. It's just computer language, because it's either the circuit is open or the circuit is closed.
0: And is it also in eights or something?
2: Oh, well, sequences of eights? Computers talk in like hex with 12 computer languages. But basically, the computer languages became problem. I mean, you used to have to code computers with ones and zeros. Now you use, basic programming, and then the different languages that they use, the COBOL and the other stuff. I learned basic in college, 75.
0: So what do you do for a living? You're way ahead of everybody with this kind of thing. What do you do for a living? Or did you ever do anything with computers?
2: I'm kind of just like the head of the trivia department.
0: The trivia department of what? That's great.
2: I'm the queen of trivia.
0: I love it. So you do decode. So have you looked at the Pinniston code to try to decode it?
2: No.
0: Oh, you got to do that.
2: What's it called?
0: It's the Pinniston code. It's the binary code. It's when it's when James Pinniston in the UK in Bentwaters, 1980, where the Air Force Base there. And they thought there was a plane crash, but they went and found out that it was this UFO, and the UFO was just hovering. And Pinniston went over, and he manhandled the whole thing. And then at one point, he put his hand on hieroglyphics, and then at another point, all of a sudden, all these numbers downloaded into him, and it is now known as the Pinniston code, and it's a bunch of ones and zeros. And trying to decode it. So, you know, let me know. We got to take a break now, but let me know. I want you to look at that. I think it's jamespeniston.com. And you can learn more about that. And let us know what you decode it to be. Ah, I like that. She was very interesting. I'd like to learn more about what she finds out. So thanks, Nancy, for calling in. Open lines continue. Connie Willis here in the tribute to Bonnie Tyler as well. Stay with us. Coast to Coast AM.

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3: News this hour from Town Hall, I'm Ron Taylor. Graham Plattner has formally withdrawn from Maine's U.S. Senate race.
4: The Maine Secretary of State's office has received paperwork from Graham Plattner, officially ending his upstart but troubled campaign for U.S. Senate. The formal withdrawal comes 2 days after Plattner said he would quit the race.
5: It can't be me.
4: After a sexual assault allegation that he denies. Maine Democrats have until July 27th to name a new nominee. Democratic Party committee members have signed off on holding a nominating convention. Maine's considered key for control of the U.S. Senate, and Democrats are looking for a candidate capable of defeating Republican Senator Susan Collins. I'm Ben Thomas.
3: President Trump is aware that he's enemy number one on a particular list.
6: It appears President Trump is well aware of the intelligence that he is number one on Iran's hit list, the information shared with the U.S. by the Israelis, who are warning of a new plot to take out President Trump in retaliation for him taking out top leaders in Iran. Earlier in the week at the NATO summit in Turkey, President Trump telling reporters,
7: "There was another list came out yesterday, and I'm number one on, I like being number one on TikTok better. But I'm number one on the list for killing."
6: Laura Winters reporting.
3: The U.S. is demanding that Iran make a public statement saying the Strait of Hormuz is open and that ships crossing the vital corridor will not be subject to further attacks. That's according to two U.S. officials who said internal Tehran power struggles have made it difficult to reach and keep a deal. Crews are draining the Lincoln Memorial's reflecting pool again as President Trump's problem-plagued effort to renovate the site pushes past his deadline. A passenger on board a flight from Greece to Germany was partially sucked out of a window when it broke soon after takeoff. A hospital official in northern Greece said the 61-year-old man suffered injuries. News at townhall.com.
8: I love telling you about The Story of Everything, an incredible movie. 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It's a number so large, there aren't enough particles in the universe to write it all down. That's not philosophy, it's physics. I've been telling you about the powerful documentary, The Story of Everything. 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
3: The NBA's reigning big man is getting paid big. And as correspondent Ed Thomas reports, this paycheck is a record setter.
5: It's painful, you know. It's painful.
4: Victor Wembanyama on losing in the NBA Finals to the New York Knicks.
5: But I'm not running away from that. But I'm using that to fuel me.
4: And now the 7'4" NBA Defensive Player of the Year has signed what will be the richest contract in San Antonio Spurs history. A person with knowledge of the negotiations tells it's a 5-year extension that could exceed $250 million if the player option in the final season's picked up. The source says Wembanyama could have agreed to a deal that topped $300 million, but chose a lesser amount to give the Spurs flexibility with the contracts of the team's other budding young stars. I'm Ben Thomas.
3: You'll find more on these stories, plus breaking news, analysis, and headlines at townhall.com. Anti-terrorist police in Greece have arrested 3 people for a bomb attack that's killed a politician's mother and injured 4 others.
9: Anti-terror police in Greece have arrested 3 people in connection with a series of firebomb attacks in July. The bombings in Thessaloniki targeted members of Greece's governing Conservative Party, the New Democracy Party. A mother of a parliamentary candidate was killed, with several others injured. Greece has a long history of politically motivated violence dating back to the 1970s. While the groups most active in the 1980s and 1990s have been dismantled, new groups have emerged. I'm Karen Chamas.
3: Global oil demand is set to decline this year for the first time since 2020. The International Energy Agency expects a drop of about 1 million barrels per day. This decline is due to higher oil prices and supply disruptions caused by the U.S.-Iran war. More on these stories at townhall.com.
10: Have you heard that Social Security and Medicare are projected to be insolvent in the next 6 years? Are you worried about our growing national debt, which has reached $39 trillion? 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
11: Throughout the weekend, we will have a decent chance for afternoon, evening, and overnight showers, so keep that in mind. That will keep the heat down as far as things go around here. Look for high Saturday of 94 degrees, heat index of 100. Things improve Saturday night, a low of 71. Sunday, much cooler temperatures, 87 for a high. And then for Sunday night, look for a low of 67. Monday, still a chance of getting wet with a high of 84. I'm Steve Leader Adams in the Weather Center.
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0: To talk to Connie Willis, call the Wildcard line at 818-501-4109. 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
1: Coast to Coast AM, keeping up with the Bonnie Tyler tribute. If you were a woman and I was a man. Good stuff there. 1986, the tribute continues here. We will miss her. Man, just amazing. But, you know, we get to hear her as much as we often want to play her. So I like that that's the case for sure. You know, that particular song, so it was written by Desmond Child. And it was later reworked, part of the song's melody, with John Bon Jovi. Okay, and it became Bon Jovi's You Give Love a Bad Name. Can you kind of hear it in there if you think about it? Bonnie's song came first, okay? But you'll start hearing that now in the future. You'll go, oh, yeah, I see how that happened. Very, very close. She actually married Robert Sullivan in 73. And that was before she became internationally famous. And they remained married for more than 50 years. I love that. That is so nice to hear. Robert was not only a property developer, okay, big deal here for sure, but he also represented Great Britain in judo at the, I think it was the 72 Olympics. Was that Munich? I think that was it. Yeah. Interesting stuff. We've got more to play. And, well, I guess really time is flying. So we just really got a little bit left. So I'm sure you all know what's coming up. One of my favorites of all time from her. So open lines are going to continue. Just, hey, a real quick reminder, go to our website. We have a great website. Okay. The team really works hard. You'll see the latest drop of the Pentagon releasing the fourth batch of the UFO files. And there's something really interesting on the very first one, because I've seen something like that before. I don't know what that was, but I saw it on 4th of July one time here in Colorado. And then also check out the romantic clouds. Okay, that's really cool too. That's our website, coasttocoastam.com.
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0: It is Open Lines here on Coast to Coast AM. Connie Willis here. I'll be back tomorrow night. It's Willis weekend. We've got Super Soldier that we're going to talk to, Jerry Avalos. And we've got Daryl Sims, our good buddy here on Coast to Coast AM, the alien hunter, you know him as. And we're going to, you know, he's just great to talk with. He's a joy. He's like, you'll see, he's a cowboy. You know, he's a cowboy, but he's an alien hunter, but he's a cowboy. You know, and he's fun to talk with. He's a really nice guy, and he's fun and funny and intelligent, and he's going to have his perspective of disclosure. So that's an experiencer perspective, okay, and it's really good, and he's studied this for a long time. He knows his stuff. He's been in some secret areas that, I don't know, maybe he'll tell us some of those. That'll be tomorrow night here on Coast to Coast AM. I'm really looking forward to that. That'll be fun. It's been great tonight. Unbelievable guests that we had earlier with Jim Edward Lucier, but also you guys are telling some really, really good things. So I gave you some opportunities of, you know, because I like when new people come in and call and they want to get on, because listen, we are the most iconic station on the planet. So get in here, make sure you're a part of the history of it, right? I mean, it's coming up on 12 years for me, and I'm like, I'm still new to it, right? I'm still a newbie to it, and very happy to be a part of it and be a part of the iconic show for sure. Let's see here. I was asking you all a couple other. I know the lines. They're packed. Okay, so listen. If I don't get to you, I'm sorry. I'm going to do my best, but I want to hear from you, and I want to hear what you're thinking. So we were asking, besides, I think you're already ready to answer some of the things already asked, but some of those things were what would finally convince you that a UFO is not human? What would do that if you're on that side? And I think another one that I thought was pretty interesting was, would you talk to an AI version of someone who died, and who would that be? So I haven't seen anybody ask about that yet, and we'll see if we get an answer for that. Have you ever felt that a place did not want you there? Like a place, like a house, like a forest, like going down a road or in a hotel room, or, you know, you're somewhere and you're like, we shouldn't be here. Let's go. You ever feel that? So anyway, let's go back to the phones, see what we got anyway. Wildcard line number 4, let's talk to Greg out of Remsen, New York. Where is Remsen, New York? Where is that, Greg?
1: Hi. Remsen's way upstate central New York area, near the Adirondack.
0: Oh, okay. We've talked before.
1: Right,
0: yeah, okay.
1: I'm like 10 miles. 10 miles.
0: Right, okay.
1: Yeah.
0: Yep.
1: Let me see. I used to go fishing with my Uncle Harlan. And he'd take me out on Lake Ontario or along the shoreline, and there were some fishing spots that he had that we used to catch fish for hours and hours and hours. And I just can't find most of them anymore. So what I want to know is, if I could, I would definitely ask him how to get to some of these spots if an AI version was available.
0: Oh, that's right.
1: That would be fantastic. And
0: yes.
1: Plus, he was a fun guy to be around. So, and you know, it's very possible they could do this, because
0: I agree.
1: AI commercials you see out there, they take an actor and they pay them like $5 to $1,000, and the actor reports to a studio where they are filmed, I guess, in different outfits and doing different movements and body suits and in conversation. Okay, that's all recorded for the AI to use, I guess.
0: Yeah.
1: You know, I've heard about

0: in AI.
1: Here's Aunt Betty. Look at all the things she did. Oh my goodness.
0: Yeah. And the only other way I could think of to get into my Uncle Harlan would be maybe through a medium, through the spirit world, maybe.
1: Yeah,
0: that's a possibility, I suppose.
1: There's some good ones out there. No, I think you're right. You know what? That's probably your best bet right now. But I think you could probably figure out the AI. I think you're right on it, because once you start playing with it, right, you start figuring out, wow, this isn't this evil thing or this, you know, whatever. You start learning how to be creative with it and how it can really work with you. And I think you're right. I think it could take like a diary and take pictures and do all these other things and actually have your uncle or whoever right there standing there, even talking to you about what you might want to know, learning all that information. That's spooky, but it's also pretty interesting. I think, wow, you're on to something. That's a program. That's an app. You should make it. Make millions. You make millions off of that. Seriously. I'm gonna write it down. All right, I'll tell you about it, Greg. When you don't hear from me anymore, I'm living in some mansion up in the mountains somewhere. Okay, I'll invite you. So, anything else?
0: Didn't you have a NDE? I think I heard you talk. Maybe it was a different host, but I was wondering about a year ago.
1: Yeah,
0: for me, I had a bad accident happened to me, and I unfortunately was in a coma for a while, and I kind of got the sense that I was at an NDE, you know, near death experience.
1: And yeah, wait a minute, let's ask for sure, was it NDE or is it an NDA? This is very important, Greg.
0: oh, I don't know, NDE, near death experience.
1: No, you're right, I'm just messing with you.
0: Oh, okay, I didn't know.
1: I'm just messing with you. Okay.
0: Yeah, and I'm so I was out of it during the same time period about a year ago, and you know I had no sense of time during that period of time, and I'm thinking the soul or the spirit doesn't have that sense of time or the physical body to hear things, see things, and all that sort of thing. And I was wondering what your thoughts are on the soul or the spirit, and maybe that, like, it could explain like ghosts and hauntings and they're kind of seeping into our soul to express themselves, or mediums maybe are more open with their soul. What do you think?
1: Well, I did. I want to, don't leave yet, because I want to ask you something. But
0: I
1: was like 4 years old, maybe even 3.5 to 4 years old. And we were in a really bad car accident. And I at the time, way back then, right, they didn't even say, well, you know, she died, she came back. No, they just kind of don't even talk about that part. Everything's good. Your kid's okay. Right, they didn't even talk about that kind of thing. But I was at the scene. I saw the scene. And it wasn't until decades later that I talked to my dad about it, because I described the scene to him. And he about freaked out. And because he was like, there's no way you saw that. And I described the scene to him. And he was like, you were being rushed to the hospital. No, I was right there at the scene trying to make sure my dad was okay. I told him exactly where he had a cut in his head, and the blood was, it was just one drop of blood right above his eye. And he was just freaking out because he was worried about me, and the rest of the family did okay. I was the one in the bad shape. Yeah, I was really bad. I was already there. So it was interesting, because you don't feel anything. You don't feel any different. You're there. You think you're alive. You're right there at the scene. Was your question more of, I think the soul is there forever. It was already there, and then it got into this particular body. Then it's going to go to another one. In fact, that was my first memory ever in my life, was I was being taken down to this little bitty kid. We were coming from above, and there was something to my left and something to my right that was all white and like, I don't know, it wasn't tentacles. It was more like, just white flapping of something. I don't know what it was. I just know it was a very, in a very wonderful, beautiful way.

0: And it was saying, it was one on my left, one on my right, and they were taking my, like, soul down to this little kid that was holding a stuffed animal and saying, you will always be, you're going to come out the other side. You're going somewhere now, but you're going to come out the other side. Don't worry. You will always be. That was the message as I was going down. And so I've never been afraid of death, and I feel like we will go on to something else. And I don't know if we get to choose or not. I kind of think we do. What do you think that you have a choice?
1: Well, no, I think we're stuck in this feeling of love and joy and happiness. It just seemed that way to me when I was in my situation.
0: Oh, when you were, was that when you were in the coma, or do you think you left the coma?
1: Yeah, I kind of feel it was. Yeah, maybe it was the people around me in the hospital, but that I was picking that up, because I wasn't dead then, but I was in bad shape. So,
0: how do you know? How do you know maybe you weren't laying there and you were dead watching everybody?
1: Yeah.
0: How do you know?
1: In that case, I wasn't dead at that time, so you know I was still breathing and everything. So
0: I got you.
1: You could be right, though. Maybe I was in that form, but they kept my body alive. You know what I'm saying?
0: That's true. That's exactly right. What about okay? So I knew somebody in a coma before, and he said, this was at a radio station in San Antonio, Texas. This was KOOL and KISS, the real call letters of that. And he was at the station when I was working there, and he told me he was in this coma for a very long time. It might have been 50 days or more. And he said that what he experienced in the coma was there was like a fan above him, and he just knew that that he needed to grab that fan. He wasn't going to give up on all he knew was he needed to grab that fan, and if he got a hold of that fan, he would live. And I don't even know if he knew he would live. He just said, all I knew was I needed to grab hold of that fan. And at one point, he said he grabbed it, and it was swinging him around. And then he was a very muscular guy, and he let go of it. And so he had to do it again. So he had to take all of his strength. He said he was exhausted, but he knew that that's the only way for him to do whatever it was next. And come to find out, he finally grabbed it, and he's alive. He was alive to tell it. He said, that was life. I was grabbing for life. But he had said that his girlfriend was there the whole time, and they had said that at one point they saw him wake up, and then he went back into it. So what he described is exactly what they saw, too, on the outside. Isn't that interesting? So did you have anything like that?
1: Sort of. I do remember the most important thing, and the thing coming back into reality. When I woke up in that hospital bed, and the nurse that I must have had put my TV on for a comedy show. So when I woke up, that comedy was on, and I started laughing.
0: Good.
1: The first thing I did, because it was good. And so for me, that was awesome. And it was like, you know, the tunnel of light. People describe going to the light in the tunnel. Well, when I came out of it was a 6-day coma. I came out of that darkness and that feeling of happiness and love and just came to the light, and there was a comedy show on, and I started laughing. So, I mean,
0: that's good. For me, that was all good.
1: The tunnel was reverse of what people are thinking, you know?
0: Yeah.
1: I
0: got to ask you, what was the comedy team?
1: Oh, I can't remember. It was,
0: you can't remember.
1: The name of the comedy. And I've been searching on television for reruns of it.
0: Is it like an old black and white or what?
1: Yeah, way old in the 70s,
0: Man.
1: It was fantastic,
0: It was so good, we forgot the name. Darn it. Because, you know, that's the best promotion in the world. Okay. Wow, good information. I appreciate that.
1: Yeah, but that was the best way to wake up to a comedy, a TV show, you know, in a hospital, I guess. And wake up, period, I guess.
0: Yes.
1: You know, it's fantastic, and talking to you has been fantastic, Connie.
0: Oh, thank you. Well, hey, you know what? I'm happy that the TV show wasn't some like really depressing show of somebody like dying or something. That's horrible. I'm glad it worked out the way it did. And it was nice talking to you too, Greg. I appreciate you calling in. Have a good night. You know, if I grab somebody right now, we're going to go right into a break, so I'm not going to do that. So when we come back, it'll be our last segment of the open lines. And you guys, man, you got some great stories. I know it's all filled up. Please, you know, just hang in there. When you got something really good to tell me, I want to hear it, right? So, and you don't want to just grab somebody, throw you out, grab somebody, throw you out. You just want to enjoy the conversation. That's what overnight, nighttime talk radio is, right? I think so. That's what we all, when we're laying in the bed and we're listening to the shows. Because I remember doing this with Art and George Norrie as well, just laying there, listening to them talk and telling stories. And that's what you want. How many of you out there, I know this is going to be kind of changing the subject a little bit, but it just brought to my attention Frasier, one of the best shows ever in the world. Kelsey Grammer, man, he nailed it. And whoever did the writing, they knew exactly what it's like to be at a radio station, the different personalities, how they interact, everything about it. And all the jokes, everything was right on. So anyway, it really is like that, how he lived it and how he told it and how it all happened all the time. That is radio, you guys. That's the real deal. And I'm happy to be a part of it. But they also did that talk radio. It was just good. It's the way it should be. It's the way it should be. All right, so open lines are going to continue. The tribute to Bonnie Tyler, you know what's coming up next. I've been kind of teasing it with you for a while. You know, it's a heartache, so you're going to be hearing that here soon. And anyway, more stories to come. Stay on the phone. Let's see who we grab next. It's Open Lines, Connie Willis, Coast to Coast AM.

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1: Well, we stand a decent chance for showers and thunderstorms throughout the afternoon and evening and overnights for our weekend. High for our Saturday, 94, with a heat index of 100 Saturday night, a low of 71. Sunday, still the chance of getting wet. Look for a high of only 87, though, for Sunday. Sunday night, a low of 67. And Monday, still a chance of getting wet and a high of 84. I'm Steve Leader Adams in the Weather Center.
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2: One of the greatest songs of all time. And a tribute continues with Bonnie Tyler and Total Eclipse of the Heart. Oh, I could just play that over and over and over and over again. That's just an amazing song. 1983. Yeah, it was worldwide number one. Worldwide, and obviously we can all tell why. It's just, it doesn't get old. You know, sometimes you're like, oh, I've heard that so many times. Oh, no, this is a great tune. Great tune. Good stuff. It was written and produced by Jim Steinman. And he originally envisioned it as a dark vampire love song. And that, of course, explains its enormous, like, gothic, almost supernatural sound that it has. And of course, Bonnie Tyler's signature recording, one of the greatest power ballads ever made. Good stuff. Bonnie, man, thanks for giving us what you've left behind for us. Absolutely wonderful, wonderful music. Appreciate that. All right. So, Connie here, radio and TV is my full background. And, you know, that's all I've done, radio, TV, and film all my life. Always known I wanted to do it. Always love when a casting call, you know, happens and that's something that I can do. But guess what? We have one for you guys. All right. You know, George Norrie thinks of these things and then he thinks beyond these things, right? So, you know, Paranormal Date, he put that together and very, very successful. So he took it another step. Ready? It's a casting call. It's a casting call. So if you're single, you're into paranormal and all, you know, looking for somebody that also wants to go investigate or talk about or read about the same type of stuff you like to read about and you like to go investigate. So listen to this. You can find it on our website, right? That's where the casting call is, where you can find out more. It's like, here, listen to this. Okay. Are you single and fascinated by the unexplained? Yes, right? Then get ready for Paranormal Date, the brand new Spark original series where romance takes a supernatural turn. This is the only, I have to read it. I can't give it to you any other way because it's just, it's exciting because it's a casting call. You guys get to take advantage of it. So each episode, one paranormal loving single goes on a blind speed date, a blind one. Okay. Just, I think they're all like that though, actually. I never did it, but I've heard some friends do it. A speed date with three, you go out with three, it's a blind speed date with three potential matches who share their passion for ghosts, UFOs, psychic phenomena, cryptids, and the mysteries that keep us up looking at the sky at night. Okay. So I guess they match you up with that. And then after choosing the favorite connection from the three, the lucky couple is whisked away to a haunted location for chillingly romantic first date. Oh, that'll be good with cameras on you like that. That'll be good. Let's see how you use that or don't use that. You know, oh, I'm scared. Okay. So will they meet their soulmate or just another boo? Oh, I love it. So anyway, if that sounds good to you, then if you're single and this sounds cool, well, do it. I think that's really cool. It'll be fun to watch it too. Check out the casting call for Paranormal Date at coasttocoastam.com.
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0: Coast to Coast AM. That's what you're listening to. Hey there, I'm Connie Willis. I will be back tomorrow night. We're going to be talking with a super soldier and an alien hunter. There you go. I know I've already said their names several times today or tonight, but just throwing it at you. A little mystery there for those who might have missed it. I think you're going to enjoy that tomorrow night. A Willis weekend for you. I love it. Hey, you've heard along the way, George Noria will go, "Where's Willis?" I'll call in from some location or something like that. "Where's Willis?" Well, that's the name of my newsletter as well. So if you'd like to be a part of it, then you'll know everything that's going on, where I'm going, who I'm with, what's happening. And trust me, it's good stuff. And we are out there investigating the real deal. No embellishments, that kind of thing. It's at ConnieWillis.com. Just sign up for my newsletter. Then you'll know everything that's happening. So this is the last segment. I can't believe it. Time is flying. Usually, you know, when time is flying, that's because you're living it. You're enjoying it. You're a part of it. And that's what's happening tonight. It's just flying by, and we're having a good time. And the phone lines are full. And I'm always like, eeny, meeny, miny, mo, what do I do? So I'm trying to get the newest people out there. And I may not. I may end up getting someone that calls in a lot. I don't know. I just don't know everybody's name here. But let's go to east of the Rockies. Let's talk to Jerome Quebec from Quebec. Hey there. Welcome, Jerome. How are you?
1: Quebec. So nice to talk to you. I listened Canada. To the show for a decade, and it's something weird happened last night. I flip-flopped the DVD of Beverly Cops, and it popped up an archive of your show, so I decided to call for the first time.
0: All right. Yay. Thanks. You were watching Beverly Hills Cop? Is that what you said?
1: Yes, but I turn off the DVD. And the archive pop up from the Easter for the show. So I think it's time to call. I did some CE5 training with Dr. Greer.
0: Okay.
1: Many years ago in 2007 in Quebec. And there's a very hot spot of UFO in Quebec called Tête Fermin's Black Lake. And I went to an old asbestos mine and pop up a huge, white, brilliant cigar flew over me at very, very, very low altitude, and many aircraft from the Canadian and the USA Air Force came to check out what happened.
0: Oh, really?
1: And what's strange is I went to this spot for many days, but the UFO were very, very very far from sight. But the evening when I didn't bring my camera and my camera, that's when the cigar pop up at this place.
0: Oh yeah, always. It's never. You didn't have a camera, right? Is that what you said? I'm sorry. You missed it, right?
1: Yes. And my theory is when you want to take a picture of UFO, they won't be there very close from you. But the best way to get a close encounter of UFO is don't bring any camera, don't bring anything special. And another day, you can check on YouTube on September 19, 2009. There was many aircraft from the Air Force in the air, and at 7:45 p.m., pop up a cone of light at the horizon when the sun was sunset, and the UFO went up for about half an hour in the air. And the next day on Fox News and CNN, they did a report of this UFO on the news. So very interesting.
0: When was that? When was that? September 19th? What year?
1: 2009.
0: Okay, 2009.
1: You can check on Fox News, September 19th, 2009. You'll find out one of the most interesting reports of UFO ever. And since then, I stopped to do a CA5 because there's many concern about the U.S. and Canadian Army. Each time the UFO pop up in the air, they send many aircraft. So I felt it's time. I just felt that it's time to stop to do that and to begin to share the news. we are not alone in the universe. I met Paul Elier two times in Montreal, and this is one of the most courageous politicians ever who step up that we need to disclose the free energy of the UFO. We need to take a step in the future. I mean, the situation on the Earth seems to be very dire, but there is a very bright side of light that's showing up. And this is what happened in 2009. The ETs want to tell us that we are just on the brinks of a new era of the humanity.
0: Yeah, did you hear the guy earlier that we had as a guest, Jim?
1: I listened to the show since the beginning, yes.
0: Oh, okay, good. So you heard some of the stuff he was talking about like that. That was really good.
1: So things seem to be dark, but I think it's going to improve. So I didn't listen to your show for many, many years, but what happened last night, I just started to listen in again, and I spoke to your show on Cogeco Radio in Quebec. So there's many, many thousand of people. So I let them know about you. It is one of the most exciting shows in the night on radio. This is a legend show.
0: Yeah,
1: I apologize for my French accent. I'm from Quebec.
0: No, I love it. I love it. Don't stop. I'm. Are you kidding? It's wonderful. I took 5 years of French in high school and in college, and I could read novels, but I could not really talk it. But you know what? If you practice it, right, it matters, and you can get it down. But I never got to practice that. I always thought that I was going to have this romantic getaway to France one day and talk like that. or Quebec. I've been there. Quebec. What is the, what's the Trois-Rivières and...
1: Trois-Rivières. I suggest to go to Vieux-Québec. France is not... I went to France. It's not what it used to be. Vieux-Québec, it's the best part of North America and Europe. It's a nice place, but
0: it's really nice. Yeah.
1: Quebec City, it's a must-see.
0: It is. I love that. So I was there for a car race. I was covering a car race for ESPN or one of the networks. And we went to have dinner right there. And I just loved all the restaurants, and it was like a bottom floor and a middle floor and a third floor, and it was wonderful. I loved it. So you're in a really wonderful place.
1: And I want to tell that Spielberg and George Lucas go to Montreal very, very often.
0: Okay.
1: And many Hollywood stars go to Montreal because there's a lot of movies that are done in Montreal because they have the peace of mind in Montreal. They can go to the restaurant. It's a nice place to be for. And Sylvester Stallone has a cottage in Quebec also, and many, many famous actors. That's the cleanest part of America.
0: Well, it's really nice. Is that where I was? Was I in Montreal when I'm describing the restaurants down below and then the middle and then up high? There are like three stories of lots of restaurants. Is that Montreal or Quebec?
1: Most of the movie stars go to Montreal because it's a bigger city. When you go to Quebec, that's another story. There's many in Canada. Montreal have the more places to go to eat in Canada. So to be.
0: I think that was it. And we're on a crew shooting stuff. So, yeah, it was great. It was very romantic. It was very nice. That's really cool. Thanks for calling in. I appreciate it. Wow. I love that accent. I thought that was nice. You know, it's funny because I'll get some people that will, we'll have some of the English accents, and we'll have Welsh and Wales, all the different ones. I don't know all the different ones, but, It's just funny that sometimes I'll get feedback from you guys that it's like, I can't understand that person. Don't ever have them on again. I can't understand it. And I'm sitting here enjoying the accents and how they talk and what they say and the words that they say. But sometimes people get really mad. How can you? It's wonderful. It's beautiful. It's beautiful to hear everybody else's accents. And they think we have one. What? Come on. We don't have one. I don't know, maybe a little Kentucky one coming out from time to time. But, let's see. All the phones still lit up. Let me see who we're going to take. Oh, here's a first-time caller. Let's see this one. First-time caller, let's talk to Tom west of the Rockies and in Hawaii. Tom in Hawaii. Hey there. How's Hawaii doing for you?
2: It's warm in summertime, but it's not as bad as you'd think.
0: Do you have a lot of humidity there? Because it's always, the wind's always blowing, isn't it?
2: Yeah, it's trade winds coming through here right now, and that's what's keeping it cool. Okay. And besides, the water temperature is a little warmer, I mean, cooler here than it is in the South Pacific.
0: So, yeah, I would think so, right.
2: Yeah, big volcano.
0: Which island are you on?
2: The Big Island, Hawaii.
0: Okay.
2: Yeah.
0: Is that like Oahu there? Is that Oahu there? Or Waikiki?
2: Oahu, yeah. And that's where Honolulu is, Oahu.
0: You got
2: Maui, and then you got the Big Island.
0: Okay, that's where I've been. I've just been there. Not Maui yet. I hope so, but one day. But anyway, so go ahead. What's going on?
2: Yeah, I was impressed with your namesake, Bruce Willis. That movie, The Sixth Sense, is pretty phenomenal.
0: That's right. I heard he's somehow connected to the family, but I don't know.
2: Wow, neat. Yeah, I hope they get this medicine on board where they can bring people into the, cure them as fast as they would do on Star Trek or something.
0: Wouldn't that be nice? It's going to happen. It's going to happen one day. We're going to figure it out.
2: I hope you're right. And, that guy was just talking about, the woman died at 75. She was young. I said, that guy's got the right attitude. I'll be 70 within a month. And, a girl in Alaska I used to know who said, 60 is a new 20. And she meant it too. And
0: yes.
2: And I've been trying to keep up with it. And so even Trump said something like 85 is a new 60. So, I mean, what are you going to say?
0: That's right. He's 85, right? Is he 85?
2: Yeah, he's 80. Just turned 80.
0: Oh, he's 80. Okay. Yeah. So, nowadays you can get a lot of that alternative medicine where when you would go to the hospitals or your doctors, your general doctors, they're not giving you any of that outside stuff. They're not giving you the hormone therapy. They're not giving you a lot of the weight pills. You got to get that outside and the injections. They will it's getting better and better that they do that, by the way.
2: Yeah. But,
0: all right. So you're still a young man. Thanks for calling in. I appreciate you calling in. Thanks so much. It is true. We're younger and younger all the time, which is great. Because look, years ago, I lived in Florida and everybody was 20 to 30 years older than me where I was living. I was on Longboat Key. And I recognized all the people. I was the young one there. And not everybody likes you when that's the case. But you could, you'd see people 60 and they look like they were 95. And then you saw people in their late 80s that look like they were like 25, just running around doing everything. And I learned from that age and that time to go, you know what? I want to be like that person. I want to be on my bike at 84 and I want to be playing cards or going to the pool or playing golf or tennis or whatever. And I thought, well, what is it that they're doing that's different? What it is that they're doing differently is they're not totally sitting there watching TV all the time. That's what I recognize. They're actually up doing it and they continue to do it and they don't stop. And you keep your mind going too. Okay. Keep your mind and your body going. That's what you want to do. That's what you want to do. I'm glad I learned from that and I hope you guys do too. All righty. Thanks so much, everybody, for being here. What a night. Great phone call. Sorry I couldn't get to all of you. Y'all are still there on the phone. So go ahead, turn off the phone because we are leaving for tonight. Be back tomorrow night with the Willis Weekend continuing here. And we're going to be talking about with super soldiers and alien hunters. So that'll be tomorrow. The real deal, the real stuff. So I'm looking forward to it. All righty. In the meantime, thank you. If you like the show, write in. We'd love to hear from you, especially when it's good. So from the foothills of the Colorado Rockies, many thanks going out to our team. Julie Talbot, Bill May, Tommy Danheiser, Dan Galani, Stephanie Smith. Oh, wait a minute. She just retired. Mike Cosio, Adam Thompson, Lex Lonehood, Sean Ledesour, Alec Fernandez, Tim Banal, Gina Salvati, Donna Walker in tonight, Sue Trikas, Rich Berra, Lisa Garr, Ryan Recker, Richard Sirrett, George Knapp, and George Norrie, the main man. That's the Coast to Coast AM team and the family right there. Thank you again. I'll be here tomorrow night. Creepy Hotspot, I'm going. I hope you all join me too. But until we meet again, you keep watching the night skies and continue with me to seek out the strange and uncover the unknown. We're going to do that for Coast to Coast AM. I'm Connie Willis.

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3: News this hour from Town Hall. I'm Ron Taylor. President Trump has chosen not to sign a sweeping housing affordability bill in protest of Congress not approving a strict voter ID bill that lacks sufficient support to pass.
4: The housing measure will become law without President Trump's signature because he didn't veto it. On Truth Social, he wrote, "I will not sign the housing bill, which has been fully approved by Congress and sent to the White House, in protest over the fact that the United States Senate is not capable of passing the Save America Act, which is polling at 97% with the Republican Party and very high with the non-politician Democrats. The president's rejection of the legislation cut short the GOP's efforts to address a key voter concern about rising home costs. He says the Save America Act will have a greater impact on society." Bernie Bennett, Washington.
3: The European Union says Facebook and Instagram are designed to be addictive.
5: The European Union is accusing Meta of designing Facebook and Instagram to get people hooked, especially children, and it's demanding that Meta disable what it calls key addictive features, such as infinite scrolling and autoplay of videos. The EU's charges against Meta platforms are part of its investigation under the Digital Services Act, and it threatens hefty fines if tech platforms don't protect internet users. Meta says the preliminary findings do not recognize the steps the company has already taken to protect teens. It says its teen accounts automatically protect minors and put parents in control. I'm Donna Water.
3: Lawyers for the man accused of killing conservative activist Charlie Kirk are trying to sow doubt about the case, but a prosecutor countered yesterday that authorities have overwhelming evidence against defendant Tyler Robinson. That includes DNA tests and apparent confessions by Robinson to people he knew. The U.S. is demanding that Iran make a public statement saying the Strait of Hormuz is open and that ships crossing will not attack anymore. More at townhall.com.
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3: Sometimes help can come in the most unusual forms. A goat has been providing some moral support to crews battling western wildfires. More on this story from correspondent Ben Thomas.
7: Fire dispatch.
8: It's already been a hard fire season in Colorado.
9: A lot of fires and a lot of damage and a lot of heartbreak.
8: But Lindsay Glader's goat, Goldie,
9: short for Golden Oreo,
8: a 4-year-old Nigerian dwarf goat with a brown and white coat, has brought some light.
10: She went around and checked out everybody and was very social.
8: Trevor Leland's with the Colorado Springs Fire Department. They've been dousing flames and clearing brush this week. Goldie helping with the ladder, chomping on leaves.
10: It's always cool to see an animal like that who doesn't mind us being there. And she was happy we were there.
9: Goldie has become the social butterfly that I think she's always meant to be.
8: I'm Ben Thomas.
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11: The New York Times, the Daily News, and other media outlets are asking a federal judge to impose sanctions on OpenAI, escalating a legal fight over copyright. The newspapers allege the ChatGPT maker is hiding evidence important to what could be a landmark copyright infringement trial over how OpenAI and its business partner Microsoft built their AI technologies using millions of news articles. At issue is whether AI chatbots are unfairly competing as an information source, siphoning off web traffic without doing the journalistic work it took to gather the news. I'm Lisa Dwyer.
3: Kia America has issued a new recall for nearly 463,000 of its Telluride SUVs, urging owners to park their vehicles outside after several customers reported fires. More at townhall.com.
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12: Throughout the weekend, we will have a decent chance for afternoon, evening, and overnight showers, so keep that in mind. That will keep the heat down as far as things go around here. Look for high Saturday of 94 degrees, heat index of 100. Things improve Saturday night, a low of 71. Sunday, much cooler temperatures, 87 for a high. And then for Sunday night, look for a low of 67. Monday, still a chance of getting wet with a high of 84. I'm Steve Leader Adams in the Weather Center.
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0: broadcasting live from the confines of an abandoned radio station in the secluded apartment building in a closet of high strangeness from the foothills of the Colorado Rockies. It is time for full disclosure of the topics they said were off limits. Hey there, I'm Connie Willis. This is Coast to Coast AM. Tonight, premonitions, what's within the earth, open lines, and a tribute to Bonnie Tyler. So time now to turn off the lights. Join me for another interesting evening of conversation. Much needed education and the chance that we might get a little closer to the truth of what lurks amongst us, because it does, and what is beyond. I'm Connie Willis. This is Coast to Coast AM.
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0: It is Coast to Coast AM that you're listening to. Hello there. Connie Willis here with you. It's a Willis weekend. I love it. It's funny when I go on X and some of the other social medias and you guys actually draw something up of me, AI doing something crazy. Eric the Extractor is one of them on X, and he does these little videos of me with searching Bigfoot or doing something, and but he always says it's a Willis weekend or something like that. It's hilarious. I think it's funny. So thanks all of you that do that kind of fun stuff. I appreciate that, and I like when you write in and you join my newsletter, Where's Willis, as well. That's cool. Always find me at ConnieWillis.com. A lot of good stuff. I'll tell you about some of it a little later on. Hey, you know whose birthday it is? Let's see. I had it written down. And I'm like, where'd it go? It is, wait a minute, because you guys know who this is. Some other news has kind of happened along the way that maybe, you know, you didn't recognize it. But it's Nikola Tesla's birthday today. Yeah. That's a big deal, man. We've learned a lot from him and still keep on doing it. And it's another experiencer. I believe that 1,000%. And I think a lot of you all do, too. And I know that's the big topic now is definitely talking about UFO disclosure and experiencers. Finally, we are the topic. People know to go to the experiencer, not just this light in the sky. It's way deeper than that. And I appreciate those of you that write me and talk to me about that as well. Hey, we have open lines coming up later. And because of Bonnie Tyler, she passed away a couple days ago, the age of 75. We'll talk more about that too throughout the evening, but definitely do a tribute for her and play some fantastic music. What an incredible voice, right? What an incredible voice. Wow. And of course, you know, one of the songs we got to play. I know you're going to be waiting for it. I'm going to make you wait for it. I don't mean to make you wait for it. It's just a build up, right? We all know the hot song, at least. I think so. I think it's the best of the best ever in the world kind of song. And you know what that is. I'll go ahead and say it for some of you. It's the Total Eclipse of the Heart. That's coming up later. We got a whole bunch of other ones in between. And sing along with me as that happens. Great guest tonight. Again, open lines later, but a great guest before that. He's had, I think it's 1,000 premonitions that have come true. He's been channeling for like 30 years. And he's got a bazillion books out because he'll channel something and then there's a book and then he'll channel something else and then there's another book. And I think it's about 60 books that he has. And when that's the case, it's kind of hard to decide, what do we talk about? Because he has channeled so many things, we can go deep into it. And you know what? One of the things that I find interesting when I go out there and research is that I think that we're actually the surface people. I do. I think we're the surface people. And I think when this is just my thoughts as of now today, it could change tomorrow, right? Because I'm always observing. I'm always trying to seek out what the actual truth of it is. So, because I'm curious, just like maybe you guys are. That's why you're here on Coast, right? So I believe that if, you know, you guys have recognized with volcanoes that there's always UFOs seen going in and out of them, right? And big mountain, things like that. So I've just always thought, I think we're the surface people and these other things that we see. I don't think the aliens are flying in from billions of light years away. I think they're here and I think they're within the Earth. Now, I've been told that hollow Earth and what I'm thinking of within the Earth might be two different things. So we're going to ask the master here, Jim Edward Lucier. He's a 30-year trance channeler, author of like, I think it's 60 books. He's a teacher as well, and he's going to tell us about channeling, and he's going to talk about the hollow Earth for me, because I said, you know, all these different things that you do, I don't know what to pick, and I thought I'd go with the hollow Earth, because I want to see what he thinks. He's 1,000 premonitions that came true. I want to see what he thinks about what's under the Earth, and also ask the difference of, is hollow Earth and what I'm thinking two different things? So, he's up in Canada, and he's had an interest in the paranormal topics since a kid. I can tell you that Well, let's just bring him on. It's Jim Edward Lucier. Jim, from all of the successes that you've had and how you can just pump out books with by channeling any topic that you want to pull out and channel, I'm saying most likely you are also an experiencer. You have been, obviously, all your life. If you're an experiencer, that's the case. It's always all your life. And I think, too, probably someone in your family. Well, can you lighten me up on that? Let me know what if that's true or not.
1: Yes. I've been a channeler for quite a few years and an experiencer. I've had quite a few dreams of very, very vivid dreams of being abducted and having surgeries placed on me. In my eye, in my, you know, opening up my skull and my back and all these weird surgeries and everything happening. But yeah, thank you also for letting me be on the show here. Happy 250th to America.
0: Yeah, that's right. Happy 250th. Yeah, now you've never been on Coast, right?
1: No, never, no. This is quite a treat for me.
0: Wow. Yeah, you know the show. You're a little nervous, but you're good. You're going to be fine. You're going to be fine, Jim.
1: Okay, thank you.
0: Always leave that stagnant little space and see what happens, and we just did, and you did good. You came in on it. Okay, so I know that, you know, you're up there in Canada. Is it? I can never pronounce some of these names up there. Let me try it. Saskatoon? Sasquatchian? Sass and Sasquatch? What? Okay. I'll just go the other way. Yeah, that's all I know.
1: Saskatoon, Saskatchewan.
0: Okay. So you've alien thing going on with you, UFOs, cryptids. You're into as well high magic and let's make this clear, because some people have asked me, he's in the occult, man. He's negative. Even his last name looks like Lucifer. So what do you say to that?

0: a name. It's more of a just a title of light. So I don't know. You know, you'll always have people that will try to bring you down. People that don't know me at all. So you know, it's just going to happen that they're, you know, they're going to say this and they're going to say that, and they really just don't know me.
1: That's true. So tell me who you are.
0: Okay. Well, I'm a channeler. And, yeah, I've had, like, lots of dreams. You know, I'm not a prophet or, you know, I'm not some kind of alien ambassador or anything like that. You know, I believe in the scientific method and science and stuff like that. And you know, a lot of stuff like, you know, I'm just an ordinary person. I guess that's the one thing that a lot of people don't understand is, you know, you have to be a vegan yoga master to be a channeler and all that sort of thing. But no, I'm just an ordinary guy. I drink some beer every once in a while and have my pork chops and steak and everything. And I'm just an ordinary person. And the channeling, just when it does happen, doesn't happen as much anymore. But when it did, it would just come down like lightning. It's kind of like the It thing. When we were kids and we played It, you're it. You know, you touch the kid and that's it. You're it. You're the one.
1: That's right. And, yeah, I love that game. Yeah.
0: That's how it goes. Yeah. Okay. There's no turning back once it really floods in.
1: That's a great analogy. That's hilarious. I haven't thought about that in a long time, but I totally get what you're saying. Totally, totally, absolutely get it. Okay, so you do, so you're not out there doing witchcraft and trying to take anybody out or, you know, kill the world or anything like that. You do a lot of Reiki as well, right? You're a master at that.
0: Yes, I'm a Reiki master. No, nothing like that. No. I've studied it. I've studied most areas of the paranormal. I've studied it, but you know, I've studied high magic and stuff like that. OTO, Thelema, Rosicrucians, Freemasons, pretty much everywhere, everything.
1: I find it interesting go ahead.
0: Oh no, a lot of Kabbalah. Alchemy, but I don't. I'm sorry. I'm not a practitioner of like anything like really bad or anything like that.
1: It sounds interesting too that I had asked you this kind of before, and you had said that you were invited to a few big. Fraternity kind of things. Tell me what the, I think it's more interesting that this happened to you and you were like, what? Because you're like this good guy and you're, it's interesting that some of these people asked you into their groups, right? I don't know a lot about them, but I know a lot of our listeners know a lot about them. Do you know what I'm talking about? Can you explain that?
0: Yeah, sure. Like, I was, a member of, I think it's called Gilderberg. It's for a little while. I was invited to that. It's kind of a website sort of club of very rich people. And I was also invited to other groups, such as, you know, the Billionaires Elite out of California. I think Brian Willis, I think he's. He was that. He was there and everything. And there was quite a few. I think what happened quite a few years ago was that they really liked my premonitions. I made a lot of premonitions about the GOPs or GDPs of countries and stuff like that. And I did a lot of premonitions, and so they were impressed by that. And so I got into the orders, but only very briefly.

0: because when they found out that I was, you know, kind of broke, I wasn't a multimillionaire or even a millionaire. That's when they kind of, you know, I said, okay, well, sorry, but you got to go.
1: See, that is not cool. They should pay you $1 million for each premonition you get correct, because it, you know, they want to know that, and they're going to use it in a certain way. And, you know, they should give you, they should have made sure you were that billionaire, and then you make the decision of whatever. I don't know much about those, clubs and fraternities and things, but I'm sure I'll get a lot of email letting me know a little bit more about it, because some people are like scared to death of that, and other people would be totally impressed. So I don't know either way, but tell me about the premonitions, and you know, what are some of the ones that were just like absolutely incredible, amazing, that people freaked out on, and let's start with that.
0: Okay. I made a lot of premonitions concerning world events, politics, presidents, lots of prime ministers and presidents, from India, Europe, many, many different countries.
1: So give us some of them. Give us a couple of them.
0: Oh, I can't remember. Modi from India. A couple of the presidents, President Trump a couple times, and Obama. That was a really big one. Like a year and a half before he even went for his first term, he... you know, before he started going to become a president, I was saying to people, he's going to be the next president. I know he is. And I had a couple dreams about it. And people thought, no, that's never going to happen. But it happened. And then it just kept happening. Like prime ministers, Justin Trudeau, others, Putin, obviously. And there's quite a few.
1: Do you have any right now that you see, like with what's going on with Iran or with Putin or anything else?
0: Well, with Iran, we have to be very careful with that, because it's, you know, it was very wise for Europe and other countries to try and stay out of it, because you don't want it to proliferate into something much bigger. And that could happen very easily. I've seen that. You know, if there can be peace, let there be peace. But you have to be careful with Iran, with what's happening there, because it really could escalate into other, much more dangerous scenarios.
1: How do you see it going?
0: So far, I think what we're seeing right now at the moment, exactly what's happening right now, is going to keep happening for quite some time. I don't see a regime change. That would be a disaster. I'd hate to say it, but you know, that would be a lot of American casualties, and for the people as well that live there. And it would be a disaster if they tried that. It would really bring the world into a negative area, negative space.
1: What do you think of? Let me ask you a couple other things outside of that. I'm not really good with political stuff, so let's go to space. I'm going to ask you some silly questions, or you might think they're silly, or some people might think they're silly, but I want to know what you get. Have we been to the other side of the moon, and have we been on the moon many times before? Or ever?
0: Yes, I believe in the 1969 moon landing. I think we were there. I was actually born on July 17th, so while they were on the way there, I was being born. I believe in that. I believe that the moon is, it does have a base in it, and there's, we did go around it, like, I mean, not to the dark side, but we went around it with the rocket, but we haven't, no one's actually been to the dark side as of yet, like foot's on the ground.
1: Okay, you know what? Yeah, okay, because I think, didn't the Japanese or something recently do something like that?
0: I think they tried a satellite.
1: Okay, all right. Okay, well, hang in there, because we're going to talk about what's within the Earth. And you can find out more about Jim Edward Lucier at mystago1.com. That one's going to be kind of tough for you. You might want to go over to our website so you will know how to spell it. It's probably, I'm saying it wrong. It's mystagogue1.com. Again, go to our website at coasttocoastam.com and you can find that yourself. Stay with us. Bonnie Tyler, we're going to be tributing her tonight. She was amazing. And we got open lines later. Stay with us. Connie Willis, Oldies 106 is the station I worked at before. And this is Coast to Coast AM.

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4: Well, we stand a decent chance for showers and thunderstorms throughout the afternoon and evening and overnights for our weekend. High for our Saturday, 94, with the heat index of 100 Saturday night, a low of 71. Sunday, still the chance of getting wet. Look for high of only 87, though, for Sunday. Sunday night, a low of 67. And Monday, still a chance of getting wet and a high of 84. I'm Steve Leader Adams in the Weather Center.
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1: A Bonnie Tyler tribute tonight. 1976 is when that song came out. You're listening to Coast AM. That was a breakthrough hit. It's called Lost in France. Did you even recognize that? A lot of people totally know that and think that is the song I always want to hear. And some of you have never heard that one before. It was, it basically took Bonnie, it took that distinctive voice, not as distinct yet, by the way, because she ended up having a surgery, but, it took it to an international audience. It reached the top 10 in the UK. It was the beginning of this incredible recording career that would eventually span into, what, 5 decades? Yeah. So Bonnie Tyler, wow. She was amazing. And I'm glad to be able to get to play her music for you tonight. I think a lot of y'all wrote me too as well to let me know. And I just... Absolutely. We got more to come with that. So Connie Willis here with you. And, you know, you guys always say, hey, you know, what's it like to see something, whether it's a Bigfoot or an alien? Those of us that are experiencers, that's what we see. We see those things. They're real. And you would too. It's not like, oh, we're the only one that can see them. It's not like that. Sometimes it is. It depends on what they want to do. It's not up to us. But usually if you're out with me somewhere, I'm like a magnet. Things come to me. So you'll pretty much see them too. Anybody else that's an experiencer, same thing. So when you guys say, I want to be a part of this, I want to see it, I want to go out with you sometime when you go up to the woods or this or that or whatever, and you don't have to go far, but this weekend I'm going back deep into the Rockies, and I am doing one of my other, you know, one of my expeditions. It's live streaming, and you can go with me virtually. It's my latest project called Creepy Hotspots. You can go. I got Jim Penniston of the Rendlesham Incident, the UFO dude, right? I think he's the biggest UFO guy out there to me. That is, he's manhandled a real UFO live in action right there as it hovered and then took off and got the download of the Penniston code with his hand, right? He's there. He hadn't had anything happen since 1980, except he did on my last creepy hotspot. Yeah, yes, yes, yes. Walk going with us too. If you don't know him, you will soon. But, my creepy hotspot's happening. You can go with me live virtually. We actually started earlier tonight, but we head out in the RV for 4 days and 3 nights up there with contact and communication of Bigfoot, aliens, orbs, beams of light, Larry the Light Man. You need to know who that is. And also the Mitten People. I'm telling you, it's all real. You can hang out with me and we're talking contact, communication, live, raw, uncut. I'm taking you with me. If you'd like to join, do it now because we're heading out on Sunday. Go to ConnieWillis.com.
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0: We are back on Coast to Coast AM. Connie Willis here. Open lines happen a little later on, but before that, we're talking to a 30-year trance channeler, author, and teacher, Jim Edward Lucier. You know what, Jim? I was giving out your website, and I couldn't figure out how to say it, and it's Mystagogue 1, isn't it? It is a little easier than I thought. Okay. Mystagogue. That's Mystagogue, the number one.com. That's where you can see his stuff. On there, what you got, 60 books, and you got all sorts of things for people to learn. And I guess you, what is it that you teach? Do you actually teach how to channel?
1: How to channel, how to do many forms of like Reiki and stuff like that. The books are relatively short. Most of them are on Amazon Kindle. They're called they're sort of like treaties, where in the ancient 16th, 15th centuries of alchemy, they came out with these small books of study. They're study books, and they called them treaties. And that's what a lot of my books are. Is they're relatively short, but very very deep books.
0: When you get that, is that where you get like a download and then you kind of spit it back out and maybe you record it and then just transcribe it?
1: Yeah, I get like downloads pretty I used to get them really really bad for the 90s, for the past, like up to about 2013 or so. When my dad passed away, that's when the channeling started to decrease, and so did the premonitions. I don't get that many premonitions anymore. I don't know. I guess my dad, he inspired me so much that, you know, he was just the conduit that helped me to understand all these things and get them. It was like VR, like virtual reality. You know, I'd be working, and then all of a sudden, this goggles came over my eyes, and I'd be seeing other visions. And so I had to go and, you know, take pads and stuff like that with me, notepads, and write all this stuff down while I was still working. And then it would finally go away. But it was also kind of like telepathic as well. It was like getting all this information about what the images mean while at the same time receiving the images. I know it's kind of hard to describe, but it was kind of like intuitive knowing, all this knowing about what the images mean, how they work and stuff like that.
0: It's amazing, all the books in here. I'm looking at all the different ones that you have, and it's like, man, that looks like that would be good to look at. And then you got another one. Oh, that one looks good, too. I can spend a fortune on your books alone. It's crazy.
1: Thank you.
0: I can't imagine. I can't imagine all that information. It's like, just get it out and ready to load in the next bit of information, right?
1: Right, yeah, thank you. Yeah, that's exactly how it works. It's like, I can't get any peace until it's out, until it's out there, until the book is done. And sometimes I scramble really fast to get it published, and it's really not quite ready yet. And then I gotta take it back,
0: and do it again. Yeah, I know that one.
1: Yeah.
0: That's funny. Well, that reminds me of going back to, I was just mentioning, and he's been a guest here on Coast quite a bit, is Jim Peniston again, when he was in the UK. It was the Rendlesham UFO incident on the military base in Bentwaters there, and they thought it was a plane crash. He runs out to it with his other guys and stuff like that, and he literally walks up to this UFO that is this hovering right there, live action right there. And he starts manhandling it, putting his hands on it, rubbing across it. And then he felt it was always smooth. Like, he's like, it's really smooth. And then he got to an area where the words symbols came up and off, and he's touching that. And then he got a big download of ones and zeros and a whole bunch of ones and zeros. And so for the next like 12 to 24 hours, he was just going crazy until he wrote down all the ones and zeros. And I think it was like 16 pages full of that. And then he felt fine, just like what you're saying. I think everybody that does get a download, they get the same thing. It seems like something is not just giving you it, but going, write it down. You're not going to forget it until, you know, I'm not going to let you get away with it until you write it down. I can literally see a vision of something doing that.
1: Yes, that's exactly the way it is. Exactly. I heard about that story and I've seen it on TV and stuff, and amazing. A couple of things about that. The abducted people that go on board the ships, they often experience something called missing time. And the reason for that is time dilation. They use a lot of time dilation as just like we use oil for cars. It's one of their technologies. And What he picked up was, you see, in the mid-1990s, there was a huge UFO flap in Phoenix and many other places, even in China. And what that was all about was we were just about to enter the digital age of ones and zeros. We were just about to come into that big time. And, it was developing, but it wasn't until we got closer to the year 2000 that it started to, you know, really pick up.
0: Yeah, because when he got those ones and zeros, it was 1980, and they didn't even know what any of that meant.
1: Right. Yeah, in 1969, the United States government developed the first internet system. And, they knew about that quite well. But in the 80s, the first kind of programs, you know, the old clunky machines just started coming out. And we were getting ready to get more and more into the digital age. And that's when the UFOs started coming out even more throughout the 90s. Because when they fly, they're fixing the energy frequencies in the air. They're working to engineer the various different kinds of frequencies and vibrations and stuff that are all around us.
0: Why are they doing that? So they're working the atmosphere as well and the frequencies, and is that to build a better place for us?
1: A little bit, yes. Also, like to help repair our DNA. Because the frequencies of the EMFs, all these frequencies coming through us are moving right through us, like through our bodies, and it's getting more and more and more intense all the time. And it's like radio signals. It's going right through the body. And they've been kind of helping to prepare not just us but the planet for all of this influx of new vibrational energies that are all around us now.
0: So what's all that about? What's it going to do? Is it going to have us healthier, or is it something for them? Is it mutating us?
1: Helping us. Not necessarily too much of a... mutation might be too much of a word, but to help adjust us and the world... It helps them, and it helps us, because when we started the Industrial Revolution, both of them, both ages of the Industrial Age, in England, the crop circles, of course, started not too long after that, and in the 1970s and so forth. We really started polluting the planet. And one of the things I channel all the time that I get from them is they hate coal. They don't like
0: really.
1: They don't. It's oil too. Like, I mean, we have to learn at some point to move away from it because it's too. It's just too much pollution. And I was told that the aliens, they like various species. They use something like a filter. When they come into our world, they use something like a filter to filter out all of our thoughts because our thoughts are, you know, they're constantly going crazy, and they need protection from that because it's like walking into a field of, you know, you walk into a room and, you know, everybody's been talking. You feel it. You feel that. And they feel it much, much stronger.
0: Interesting. Yeah, I can tell you this when, and other people I know too, in fact, going back to Peniston again, he called it the sphere of influence, and I call it basically kind of a bubble. He calls it that, I call it a bubble, but, and we joke about that, because mine's easier to say. I can't remember his. But when you're in it, when you are in their atmosphere, in their world, you don't feel pain, you don't hear noise, you don't feel temperature, nothing. You feel good, and you know they have control of you, but you don't. You don't have any feelings of hurt or pain, or you feel good. Or you know, nothing. Everything feels nice and alive and very quiet.
1: Right. Yes. They're. You know, the whole entire alien agenda can, you know, more or less can be summed up as compatibility. That's what they want, is, like, there's two types of aliens. There's the gray types and the insectoid types. And then on the other side of that, there's what I call the Nordics, who are more like Pleiadians and Arcturians. And the Arcturians and Pleiadians and Nordics and so forth, they understand us, but the grays and the insects, the insectoids, they don't quite get us. They don't understand how we can have all of these amazing abilities, Olympics, Special Olympics, swimming, football, how we can get together and watch these groups and enjoy them and then work as individuals as well. Like, we are totally amazing to them.
0: Huh. Are you familiar with the Hybridization Project?
1: Yes.
0: So is that part of it, to where we are combined by them and they want that so that we can be the same?
1: Yes, that's been going on for very, very, probably hundreds and hundreds of years, even longer than recently. Because
0: agreed.
1: Mixing the DNA and the genes and because their makeup is much different than ours, totally different. We can't even describe what their makeup would be. But for us, like, to make it compatible between the two is something that is never going to happen overnight, but it's ongoing.
0: And, like, we have a time. We're on time here. And you were talking about their time, actually. What did you say? Dilation? Time dilation? Is that what you said?
1: Yes.
0: So,
1: right.
0: To me, this is me, my theory, so I'd like to hear yours on this, what you've channeled and found out. We are on time. We are moving forward, and we have to move forward. We are based on time. Our life is on time. We have a expiration date. They seem to not have time at all. And even though it's a long time, centuries of them doing the Hybridization Project is happening, that's a long time for us, but for them, it's really not. Would that be right? And what you know too?
1: Yes, exactly. They store it as energy. Like, it's kind of like if you travel to a nearby star, and by the time you come back, a million years have gone by on Earth. They collect all that kind of energy, and they use that to bend time and space. They exist. Their ships, their technologies don't really run so much on time as we know it. Mm-hmm. They run more or less on the dimensions of the quantum world. There's about 15 of them, 16, I think. Mm. They bring those up. They bring those up from the quantum mechanical world and raise them up into our macro existence. So we're working with four dimensions. They're working with 15. And so time for them, they don't even really use time. They just use space to time travel. If they want to time travel, they don't even use time. They just go pure space.
0: Wow. That makes a whole lot of sense. Interesting. Wow. You are amazing me over here, Jim. So Jim Edward Lucier is who we're talking to. And we're going to get into Hollow Earth. I believe we're the surface people they live within. And somebody said, well, you're talking about something different. That's not Hollow Earth. And I'm thinking, well, why not? His pictures look like it. You can see him, his work in YouTube. You can see the diagrams of what he has channeled. So we're going to talk about that when we come back. Stay with us. Connie Willis, along with Open Lines later on. And this is Jim Edward Lucier with us. You're listening to Coast AM.

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7: From Town Hall, I'm Ron Taylor. Climate scientist Daniel Swain with the University of California Agriculture and Natural Resource says America should brace for a heat wave that could last all month.
8: Yeah, this upcoming heat wave does look pretty remarkable, not necessarily because of its absolute peak temperatures, although they will be quite high, but I think probably more because it's going to be a very broad event from a spatial perspective. So it's going to extend really almost all the way to the West Coast and all the way east to the Ohio River Valley. So that's a huge extent going, you know, thousands of miles across the country.
7: Forecasters are expecting record triple heat highs this weekend in Nevada, Utah, Colorado, Wyoming, Idaho, Montana, North Dakota, and South Dakota. A major rupture has emerged between two tech heavyweights.
9: Apple has filed a lawsuit against OpenAI. It's accusing the ChatGPT maker of stealing trade secrets. Apple seeking to build its own hardware for ChatGPT, but in the suit filed in a federal court in California, Apple says the theft is part of a coordinated pattern of misconduct by OpenAI at an institutional level. Two former Apple employees who now work for OpenAI are also named as defendants. OpenAI did not immediately respond to requests for comment. I'm Ben Thomas.
7: Graham Plattner has submitted his paperwork to formally withdraw from Maine's U.S. Senate race, officially ending an upstart yet troubled campaign whose dissolution threatens Democrats' pursuit of chamber control. Plattner's paperwork was received yesterday by the Maine Security Secretary of State's office. British police have arrested a suspect in the killing of Anne Wimbercombe, a former British member of Parliament and TV reality contestant. She was 78 and found dead in her home in southwest England Thursday. News and analysis at townhall.com.
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7: Turkey's president presented NATO summit leaders with a bit of an unusual gift. International correspondent Karen Chamas has more as she files this report from London.
11: What do you give as a gift to Western leaders when they come to your country to discuss security? Turkish President Recep Tayyip Erdogan decided a revolver and six rounds was the obvious choice. The unconventional gift from the host of this week's NATO summit was meant to showcase his country's growing defense industry. According to European Commission spokesperson Paula Pino, EC President Ursula von der Leyen did not keep what she called the original gift.
12: Once it is decommissioned, it is the intention of the president to donate this gun to a military museum.
11: I'm Karen Chamas.
7: You'll find more stories plus news and analysis at townhall.com. A man was partially sucked out of an airplane window shortly after takeoff on a Ryanair flight from Greece to Germany as frightened passengers looked on. Something that seems more out of a movie. We hear more on the story from correspondent Ed Donahue.
13: Passengers told Greek media many people had fallen asleep or closed their eyes when they heard a loud bang like a tire bursting. Oxygen masks dropped and the plane began to lose altitude. One passenger said people were panicking and screaming, and one passenger was partially sucked out of the window. People seated nearby pulled him back in. A local hospital says the passenger was treated for neck and shoulder injuries and friction burns. About 6 minutes after departure, flight records show the aircraft climbed past 15,000 feet, then immediately descended to about 6,000 feet to burn fuel for 30 minutes before returning to Greece. I'm Ed Donahue.
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15: Throughout the weekend, we will have a decent chance for afternoon, evening, and overnight showers. So keep that in mind. That will keep the heat down as far as things go around here. Look for high Saturday of 94 degrees, heat index of 100. Things improve Saturday night, a low of 71. Sunday, much cooler temperatures, 87 for a high. And then for Sunday night, look for a low of 67. Monday, still a chance of getting wet with a high of 84. I'm Steve Leader Adams in the Weather Center.
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0: Broadcasting live from the confines of an abandoned radio station in the secluded apartment building in a closet of high strangeness from the foothills of the Colorado Rockies, it is time for full disclosure of the topics they said were off limits. Hey there, I'm Connie Willis. This is Coast to Coast AM. Tonight, premonitions, what's within the earth, open lines, and a tribute to Bonnie Tyler. So time now to turn off the lights. Join me for another interesting evening of conversation. Much needed education in the chance that we might get a little closer to the truth of what lurks amongst us, because it does, and what is beyond. I'm Connie Willis. This is Coast to Coast AM.
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0: It is Coast to Coast AM that you're listening to. Hello there. Connie Willis here with you. It's a Willis weekend. I love it. It's funny when I go on X and some of the other social medias and you guys actually draw something up of me, AI doing something crazy. Eric the Extractor is one of them on X, and he does these little videos of me with the searching Bigfoot or doing something, but he always says it's a Willis weekend or something like that. It's hilarious. I think it's funny. So thanks all of you that do that kind of fun stuff. I appreciate that, and I like when you write in and you join my newsletter, Where's Willis, as well. That's cool. Always find me at ConnieWillis.com. A lot of good stuff. I'll tell you about some of it a little later on. Hey, you know whose birthday it is? Let's see. I had it written down. And I'm like, where'd it go? It is, wait a minute, because you guys know who this is. Some other news has kind of happened along the way that maybe, you didn't recognize it. But it's Nikola Tesla's birthday today. Yeah. That's a big deal, man. We've learned a lot from him and still keep on doing it. And it's another experiencer. I believe that 1,000%. And I think a lot of you all do, too. And I know that's the big topic now is definitely talking about UFO disclosure and experiencers. Finally, we are the topic. People know to go to the experiencer, not just this light in the sky. It's way deeper than that. And I appreciate those of you that write me and talk to me about that as well. Hey, we have open lines coming up later. And because of Bonnie Tyler, she passed away a couple days ago, the age of 75. We'll talk more about that too throughout the evening, but definitely do a tribute for her and play some fantastic music. What an incredible voice, right? What an incredible voice. Wow. And of course, one of the songs we got to play. I know you're going to be waiting for it. I'm going to make you wait for it. I don't mean to make you wait for it. It's just a build up, right? We all know the hot song, at least I think so. I think it's the best of the best ever in the world kind of song. And you know what that is? I'll go ahead and say it for some of you. It's the Total Eclipse of the Heart. That's coming up later. We got a whole bunch of other ones in between. And sing along with me as that happens. Great guest tonight. Again, open lines later, but a great guest before that. That is, he's had, I think it's 1,000 premonitions that have come true. He's been channeling for like 30 to 40 years, maybe, I guess, maybe 30 years. And he's got a bazillion books out because he'll channel something and then there's a book and then he'll channel something else and then there's another book. And I think it's about 60 books that he has. And when that's the case, it's kind of hard to decide, what do we talk about? Because he has channeled so many things, we can go deep into it. And you know what? One of the things that I find interesting when I go out there and research is that I think that we're actually the surface people. I do. I think we're the surface people. And I think when this is just my thoughts as of now today, it could change tomorrow, right? Because I'm always observing. I'm always trying to seek out what the actual truth of it is. So, because I'm curious, just like maybe you guys are. That's why you're here on Coast, right? So I believe that if, you guys have recognized with volcanoes that there's always UFOs seen going in and out of them, right? And big mountain, things like that. So I've just always thought, I think we're the surface people and these other things that we see. I don't think the aliens are flying in from billions of light years away. I think they're here and I think they're within the Earth. Now, I've been told that hollow Earth and what I'm thinking of within the Earth might be two different things. So we're going to ask the master here, Jim Edward Lucier. He's a 30-year trance channeler, author of like, I think it's 60 books. He's a teacher as well, and he's going to tell us about channeling, and he's going to talk about the hollow Earth for me, because I said, all these different things that you do, I don't know what to pick, and I thought I'd go with the hollow Earth, because I want to see what he thinks. He's 1,000 premonitions that came true. I want to see what he thinks about what's under the Earth, and also ask the difference of, is hollow Earth and what I'm thinking two different things? So, he's up in Canada, and he's had an interest in the paranormal topics since a kid. I can tell you that Well, let's just bring him on. It's Jim Edward Lucier. Jim, from all of the successes that you've had and how you can just pump out books with by channeling any topic that you want to pull out and channel, I'm saying most likely you are also an experiencer. You have been, obviously, all your life. If you're an experiencer, that's the case. It's always all your life. And I think, too, probably someone in your family. Can you lighten me up on that? Let me know what if that's true or not.
1: Yes. I've been a channeler for quite a few years and an experiencer. I've had quite a few dreams of very, very vivid dreams of being abducted and having surgeries placed on me. In my eye, in my you know, opening up my skull and my back and all these weird surgeries and everything happening. But yeah, thank you also for letting me be on the show here. Happy 250th to America.
0: Yeah, that's right. Happy 250th. Yeah, now you've never been on Coast, right?
1: No, never. No. This is quite a treat for me.
0: Wow. Yeah, you know the show. You're a little nervous, but you're good. You're going to be fine. You're going to be fine, Jim.
1: Okay, thank you.
0: Always leave that stagnant little space and see what happens, and we just did, and you did good. You came in on it. Okay, so I know that, you know, you're up there in Canada. Is it? I can never pronounce some of these names up there. Let me try. Saskatoon? Saskatchewan? Sass and Sasquatch? What? Okay. I just go the other way. That's all I know.
1: Saskatoon, Saskatchewan.
0: Okay. So you've alien thing going on with you, UFOs, cryptids. You're into as well high magic and let's make this clear, because some people have asked me, he's in the occult, man. He's negative. Even his last name looks like Lucifer. So what do you say to that?
1: Well, I try to live a very positive life. The name Lucifer anyways is just, it's not my last name, but I mean, it's just a word that means light bringer, bringer of light. It's only used once in the Bible, and it's not really, it's not even really a

0: mind. You know, I'm not a prophet, or, you know, I'm not a, some kind of alien ambassador or anything like that. You know, I believe in the scientific method and science and stuff like that, and you know, a lot of stuff like, you know, I'm just an ordinary person. I guess that's the one thing that a lot of people don't understand is, you know, you have to be a vegan yoga master to be a channeler and all that sort of thing. But no, I'm just an ordinary guy. I drink some beer every once in a while and have my pork chops and steak and everything. And I'm just an ordinary person. And the channeling, just when it does happen, doesn't happen as much anymore. But when it did, it would just come down like lightning. It's kind of like the It thing. When we were kids and we played It, you're it. You know, you touch the kid and that's it. You're it. You're the one.
1: That's right. And, yeah, I love that game. Yeah.
0: That's how it goes. Yeah. Okay. There's no turning back once it really floods in.
1: That's a great analogy. That's hilarious. I haven't thought about that in a long time, but I totally get what you're saying. Totally, totally, absolutely get it. Okay, so you do, so you're not out there doing witchcraft and trying to take anybody out or, you know, kill the world or anything like that. You do a lot of Reiki as well, right? You're a master at that.
0: Yes, I'm a Reiki master. No, nothing like that. No. I've studied it. I've studied most areas of the paranormal. I've studied it, but, you know, I've studied high magic and stuff like that. OTO, Thelema, Rosicrucians, Freemasons, pretty much everywhere, everything.
1: I find it interesting that... Oh, go ahead.
0: Oh, no, a lot of Kabbalah. Alchemy, but I don't. I'm sorry. I'm not a practitioner of like anything like really bad or anything like that.
1: It sounds interesting too that I had asked you this kind of before, and you had said that you were invited to a few big. Fraternity kind of things. Tell me what the, I think it's more interesting that this happened to you and you were like, what? Because you're like this good guy and you're, it's interesting that some of these people asked you into their groups, right? I don't know a lot about them, but I know a lot of our listeners know a lot about them. Do you know what I'm talking about? Can you explain that?
0: Yeah, sure. Like, I was, a member of, I think it's called Gilderberg. It's for a little while. I was invited to that. It's kind of a website sort of club of very rich people. And I was also invited to other groups, such as, you know, the Billionaires Elite out of California. I think Brian Willis, I think he's, he was that. He was there and everything. And there was quite a few. I think what happened quite a few years ago was that they really liked my premonitions. I made a lot of premonitions about the GOPs or GDPs of countries and stuff like that. And... I did a lot of premonitions, and so they were impressed by that. And so I got into the orders, but only very briefly, because when they found out that I was, you know, kind of broke, I wasn't a multimillionaire or even a millionaire, that's when they kind of, you know, I said, okay, well, sorry, but you gotta go.
1: that is not cool. They should pay you $1 million for each premonition you get correct because it, you know, they want to know that and they're going to use it in a certain way. And, you know, they should have made sure you were that billionaire and then you make the decision and whatever.

0: I don't know much about those clubs and fraternities and things, but I'm sure I'll get a lot of email letting me know a little bit more about it, because some people are like scared to death of that and other people would be totally impressed. So I don't know either way, but tell me about the premonitions. And you know, what are some of the ones that were just like absolutely incredible, amazing, that people freaked out on? And let's start with that.
1: Okay. I made a lot of premonitions concerning world events, politics, presidents, lots of prime ministers and presidents. From India, Europe, many different countries.
0: So, give us some of them. Give us a couple of them.
1: Oh, I can't remember. Modi from India. A couple of the presidents, President Trump, a couple times, and Obama. That was a really big one. Like a year and a half before he even went for his first term, he, before he started going to become a president, I was saying to people, he's going to be the next president. I know he is, and I had a couple dreams about it. And people thought, no, that's never going to happen. But it happened, and then it just kept happening, like prime ministers, Justin Trudeau, others, Putin, obviously, and there's quite a few.
0: Do you have any right now that you see, like with what's going on with Iran or with Putin or anything else?
1: With Iran, we have to be very careful with that, because it was very wise for Europe and other countries to try and stay out of it, because you don't want it to proliferate into something much bigger. And that could happen very easily. I've seen that. If there can be peace, let there be peace. But you have to be careful with Iran, with what's happening there, because it really could escalate into other much more dangerous scenarios.
0: How do you see it going?
1: So far, I think what we're seeing right now at the moment, exactly what's happening right now, is going to keep happening for quite some time. I don't see a regime change. That would be a disaster. I'd hate to say it, but that would be a lot of American casualties, and for the people as well that live there. And it would be a disaster if they tried that. It would really bring the world into a negative area, negative space.
0: What do you think of? Let me ask you a couple other things outside of that. I'm not really good with political stuff, so let's go to space. I'm going to ask you some silly questions, or you might think they're silly, or some people might think they're silly, but I want to know what you get. Have we been to the other side of the moon, and have we been on the moon many times before? Or ever?
1: Yes, I believe in the 1969 moon landing. I think we were there. I was actually born on July 17th, so while they were on the way there, I was being born. I believe in that. I believe that the moon it does have a base in it, and there's we did go around it. Not to the dark side, but we went around it with the rocket. But we haven't, no one's actually been to the dark side as of yet, like foot's on the ground.
0: Okay, you know what? Yeah, okay, because I think, didn't the Japanese or something recently do something like that?
1: I think they tried a satellite.
0: Okay, all right. Okay, well, hang in there, because we're going to talk about what's within the Earth. And you can find out more about Jim Edward Lucier at mystago1.com. That one's going to be kind of tough for you. You might want to go over to our website so you will know how to spell it. It's probably, I'm saying it wrong. It's mystagogue1.com. Again, go to our website at coasttocoastam.com and you can find that yourself. Stay with us. Bonnie Tyler, we're going to be tributing her tonight. She was amazing. And we got open lines later. Stay with us. Connie Willis, Oldies 106 is the station I worked at before. And this is Coast to Coast AM.

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0: Well, we stand a decent chance for showers and thunderstorms throughout the afternoon and evening and overnights for our weekend. High for our Saturday, 94, with the heat index of 100 Saturday night, a low of 71. Sunday, still the chance of getting wet. Look for high of only 87, though, for Sunday. Sunday night, a low of 67. And Monday, still a chance of getting wet and a high of 84. I'm Steve Leader Adams in the Weather Center.
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1: A Bonnie Tyler tribute tonight. 1976 is when that song came out. You're listening to Coast AM. That was a breakthrough hit. It's called Lost in France. Did you even recognize that? A lot of people totally know that and think that is the song I always want to hear. And some of you have never heard that one before. It was, it basically took Bonnie, it took that distinctive voice, not as distinct yet, by the way, because she ended up having a surgery, but, it took it to an international audience. It reached the top 10 in the UK. It was the beginning of this incredible recording career that would eventually span into, what, 5 decades? Yeah. So Bonnie Tyler, wow. She was amazing. And I'm glad to be able to get to play her music for you tonight. I think a lot of y'all wrote me too as well to let me know. And I just, absolutely. We got more to come with that. So Connie Willis here with you. And, you know, you guys always say, hey, you know, what's it like to see something, whether it's a Bigfoot or an alien? Those of us that are experiencers, that's what we see. We see those things. They're real. And you would too. It's not like, oh, we're the only one that can see them. It's not like that. Sometimes it is. It depends on what they want to do. It's not up to us. But usually if you're out with me somewhere, I'm like a magnet. Things come to me. So you'll pretty much see them too. Anybody else that's an experiencer, same thing. So when you guys say, I want to be a part of this, I want to see it, I want to go out with you sometime when you go up to the woods or this or that or whatever, and you don't have to go far, but this weekend I'm going back deep into the Rockies, and I am doing one of my other, you know, one of my expeditions. It's live streaming, and you can go with me virtually. It's my latest project called Creepy Hotspots. You can go. I got Jim Peniston of the Rendlesham Incident, the UFO dude, right? I think he's the biggest UFO guy out there to me. That is, he's manhandled a real UFO live in action right there as it hovered and then took off and got the download of the Peniston code with his hand, right? He's there. He hadn't had anything happen since 1980, except he did on my last Creepy Hotspot. Yeah, yes, yes, yes. Walk and Walt going with us too. If you don't know him, you will soon. But, my Creepy Hotspot's happening. You can go with me live virtually. We actually started earlier tonight, but we head out in the RV for 4 days and 3 nights up there with contact and communication of Bigfoot, aliens, orbs, beams of light, Larry the Light Man. You need to know who that is. And also the Mitten People. I'm telling you, it's all real. You can hang out with me, and we're talking contact, communication, live, raw, uncut. I'm taking you with me. If you'd like to join, do it now because we're heading out on Sunday. Go to ConnieWillis.com.
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0: We are back on Coast to Coast AM. Connie Willis here. Open lines happen a little later on, but before that, we're talking to a 30-year trance channeler, author, and teacher, Jim Edward Lucier. You know what, Jim? I was giving out your website, and I couldn't figure out how to say it, and it's Mystagog 1, isn't it? It is a little easier than I thought. Okay. Mystagog. That's MYSTAGOGUE, the number one.com. That's where you can see his stuff. On there, what you got, 60 books, and you got all sorts of things for people to learn. And I guess you, what is it that you teach? Do you actually teach how to channel?
1: How to channel, how to do many forms of like Reiki and stuff like that. The books are relatively short. Most of them are on Amazon Kindle. They're sort of like treaties where in the ancient, 16th, 15th centuries of alchemy, they came out with these small books of study. They're study books, and they called them treaties. And that's what a lot of my books are, is they're relatively short, but very, very deep books.
0: When you get that, is that where you get like a download and then you kind of spit it back out and maybe you record it and then just transcribe it?
1: Yeah, I get like downloads pretty. I used to get them really, really bad for the 90s. For the past, like up to about 2013 or so, when my dad passed away, that's when the channeling started to decrease, and so did the premonitions. I don't get that many premonitions anymore. I don't know. I guess my dad, he inspired me so much that, he was just the conduit that helped me to understand all these things and get them. It was like VR, like virtual reality. You know, I'd be working, and then all of a sudden, this goggles came over my eyes, and I'd be seeing other visions. And so I had to go and, take pads and stuff like that with me, notepads, and write all this stuff down while I was still working. And then it would finally go away. But it was also kind of like telepathic as well. It was like getting all this information about what the images mean while at the same time receiving the images. I know it's kind of hard to describe, but it was kind of like intuitive knowing, all this knowing about what the images mean, how they work and stuff like that.
0: It's amazing, all the books in here. I'm looking at all the different ones that you have, and it's like, man, that looks like that would be good to look at. And then you got another one. Oh, that one looks good too. I could spend a fortune on your books alone. It's crazy.
1: Thank you.
0: I can't imagine. I can't imagine all that information. It's like, just get it out and ready to load in the next bit of information, right?
1: Right. Yeah, thank you. Yeah, that's exactly how it works. It's like I can't get any peace until it's out, until it's out there, until the book is done. And sometimes I scramble really fast to get it published, and it's really not quite ready yet, and then I got to take it back.
0: Go back.
1: And do it again.
0: Yeah, I know that one.
1: Yeah.
0: That's funny. Well, that reminds me of going back to, I was just mentioning, and he's been a guest here on Coast quite a bit, is Jim Peniston again, when he was in the UK. It was the Rendlesham UFO incident on the military base in Bentwaters there, and they thought it was a plane crash. He runs out to it with his other guys and stuff like that, and he literally walks up to this UFO that is this hovering right there, live action right there, and he starts manhandling it, putting his hands on it, rubbing across it, and then he felt it was always smooth, like he's like, it's really smooth. And then he got to an area where the words symbols came up and off, and he's touching that. And then he got a big download of ones and zeros and a whole bunch of ones and zeros. And so for the next like 12 to 24 hours, he was just going crazy until he wrote down all the ones and zeros. And I think it was like 16 pages full of that. And then he felt fine, just like what you're saying. I think everybody that does get a download, they get the same thing. It seems like something is not just giving you it, but going, write it down. You're not going to forget it until, you know, I'm not going to let you get away with it until you write it down. Is that, I can literally see a vision of something doing that.
1: Yes, that's exactly the way it is. Exactly. I heard about that story and I've seen it on TV and stuff, and amazing. A couple of things about that. The abducted people that go on board the ships, they often experience something called missing time. And the reason for that is time dilation. They use a lot of time dilation as just like we use oil for cars. It's one of their technologies. And What he picked up was, you see, in the mid-1990s, there was a huge UFO flap in Phoenix and many other places, even in China. And what that was all about was we were just about to enter the digital age of ones and zeros. We were just about to come into that big time. And, it was developing, but it wasn't until we got closer to the year 2000 that it started to, you know, really pick up.
0: Yeah, because when he got those ones and zeros, it was 1980, and they didn't even know what any of that meant.
1: Right. Yeah, in 1969, the United States government developed the first internet system. And, they knew about that quite well. But in the 80s, the first kind of programs, you know, the old clunky machines just started coming out. And we were getting ready to get more and more into the digital age. And that's when the UFOs started coming out even more throughout the 90s. Because when they fly, they're fixing the energy frequencies in the air. They're working to engineer the various different kinds of frequencies and vibrations and stuff that are all around us.
0: Why are they doing that? So they're working the atmosphere as well and the frequencies, and is that to build a better place for us?
1: A little bit, yes. Also, like to help repair our DNA. Because the frequencies of the EMFs, all these frequencies coming through us are moving right through us, like through our bodies, and it's getting more and more and more intense all the time. And so, you know, it's like radio signals. It's going right through the body. And they've been kind of helping to prepare not just us but the planet for all of this influx of new vibrational energies that are all around us now.
0: So what's all that about? What's it going to do? Is it going to have us healthier, or is it something for them? Is it mutating us?
1: Helping us. Not necessarily too much of a... mutation might be too much of a word, but to help adjust us and the world... It helps them, and it helps us, because when we started the Industrial Revolution, both of them, both ages of the Industrial Age in England, the crop circles, of course, started not too long after that, and in the 1970s and so forth. We really started polluting the planet. And one of the things I channel all the time that I get from them is they hate coal. They don't like
0: really.
1: They don't. It's oil too. Like, I mean, we have to learn at some point to move away from it because it's too it's just too much pollution. And I was told that the aliens, they like various species. They use something like a filter. When they come into our world, they use something like a filter to filter out all of our thoughts, because our thoughts are, you know, they're constantly going crazy, and they need protection from that. Because it's like walking into a field of, you know, you walk into a room, and, you know, everybody's been talking, you feel it, you feel that. And they feel it much, much stronger.
0: Interesting. Yeah, I can tell you this, when and other people I know too, in fact, going back to Peniston again, he called it the sphere of influence, and I call it basically kind of a bubble. He calls it that, I call it a bubble, but, and we joke about that, because mine's easier to say. I can't remember his. But when you're in it, when you are in their atmosphere, in their world, you don't feel pain, you don't hear noise, you don't feel temperature, nothing. You feel good, and, you know, they have control of you, but you don't, you know, they, you don't have any feelings of hurt or pain, or you feel good, or you know, nothing. Everything feels nice and alive and very quiet.
1: Right, yes. They're, you know, the whole entire alien agenda can, you know, more or less can be summed up as compatibility. That's what they want, is, like, there's two types of aliens. There's the gray types and the insectoid types. And then on the other side of that, there's what I call the Nordics, who are more like Pleiadians and Arcturians. And the Arcturians and Pleiadians and Nordics and so forth, they understand us, but the grays and the insects, the insectoids, they don't quite get us. They don't understand how we can have all of these amazing abilities, Olympics, Special Olympics, swimming, football, how we can get together and watch these groups and enjoy them, and then work as individuals as well. Like, we are totally amazing to them.
0: Huh. Are you familiar with the hybridization project?
1: Yes.
0: So is that part of it, to where we are combined by them and they want that so that we can be the same?
1: Yes, that's been going on for very, very, probably hundreds and hundreds of years, even longer than recently. Because
0: agreed.
1: Mixing the DNA and the genes, and because their makeup is much different than ours, totally different. We can't even describe what their makeup would be. But for us, like, to make it compatible between the two is something that is never going to happen overnight, but it's ongoing.
0: And, like, we have a time. We're on time here. And you were talking about their time, actually. What did you say? Dilation? Time dilation? Is that what you said?
1: Yes.
0: So,
1: right.
0: To me, this is me, my theory. So I'd like to hear yours on this, what you've channeled and found out. We are on time. We are moving forward, and we have to move forward. We are based on time. Our life is on time. We have a expiration date. They seem to not have time at all. And even though it's a long time, centuries of them doing the hybridization project is happening, that's a long time for us, but for them, it's really not. Would that be right in what you know too?
1: Yes, exactly. They store it as energy. Like, it's kind of like if you travel to a nearby star, and by the time you come back, a million years have gone by on Earth. They collect all that kind of energy, and they use that to bend time and space. They exist. Their ships, their technologies don't really run so much on time as we know it. Mm-hmm. They run more or less on the dimensions of the quantum world. There's about 15 of them, 16, I think. Mm. They bring those up. They bring those up from the quantum mechanical world and raise them up into our macro existence. So if we're working with four dimensions, they're working with 15. And so time for them, they don't even really use time. They just use space to time travel. If they want to time travel, they don't even use time. They just go pure space.
0: Wow. That makes a whole lot of sense. Interesting. Wow. You are amazing me over here, Jim. So Jim Edward Lucier is who we're talking to. And we're going to get into Hollow Earth. I think, I believe we're the surface people they live within. And somebody said, well, you're talking about something different. That's not Hollow Earth. And I'm thinking, well, why not? His pictures look like it. You can see him, his work in YouTube. You can see the diagrams of what he has channeled. So we're going to talk about that when we come back. Stay with us. Connie Willis, along with Open Lines later on. And this is Jim Edward Lucier with us. You're listening to Coast to Coast AM.

0: WEEV. We've got you by the ears.
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4: Aberdeen. News is our town hall. I'm Bob Agnew in Washington. The sudden withdrawal of Maine U.S. Senate nominee Graham Platner, a Democrat, has thrown national Democrats into disarray this weekend. But U.S. House Speaker Mike Johnson says conservatives nationwide need to turn out in big numbers during this fall's midterm elections anyway. On the Salem News program this week on Capitol Hill with Tony Perkins, Speaker Johnson warns that radical Democrats have an agenda that would turn America upside down.
5: They don't want any borders, Tony. They want no prisons. They want to eradicate the Supreme Court, remove the presidency. They want the Congress to control everything because they intend to take it over. This is the time for all Americans, all patriots, people who are freedom-loving folks to stand up. The barbarians are inside the gates, and this fall election is going to be decisive for the future of this country.
4: Speaker Johnson's complete interview will be heard today when This Week on Capitol Hill airs starting at 10 a.m. Eastern Time on the Salem News Channel. President Trump has threatened Iran after Supreme Leader Ayatollah Ali Khamenei's funeral, where there were calls for President Trump's assassination. This highlights ongoing Middle East tensions as a ceasefire deal falters. The president made the threat on Truth Social. Gun owners keeping an eye on a new law in Colorado that could have nationwide implications.
6: A new Colorado law requiring permits, training courses, fees, and government approval before certain firearm purchases is raising concerns among gun owners. Second Amendment advocates argue the measure places additional burdens on law-abiding Americans while doing little to stop criminals. With the Supreme Court weighing challenges to so-called assault weapon bans, gun rights groups warn Colorado's law could become a roadmap for new firearm restrictions in other states. Willie Nelson, Washington.
4: Global oil demand is set to decline this year for the first time since 2020. The International Energy Agency expects a drop of about 1 million barrels per day by the end of 2026, to decline due to higher oil prices and supply disruptions. You'll find more of these stories at townhall.com.
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4: Kia America has issued a new recall for nearly 463,000 of its Telluride SUVs.
8: It's urging owners to again park their vehicles outside and away from buildings after several customers reported fires following previous repairs. The recall announced this week by the National Highway Traffic Safety Administration replaces a prior one Kia initiated in 2024. Certain Tellurides from the 2020 to 2024 model years are affected. The front power seat motor of these vehicles may overheat due to a stuck slide knob. To address the hazard, Kia's new fix will be for dealers to install an electronic fuse assembly free of charge. Keith Peters reporting.
4: Apple has accused OpenAI of stealing trade secrets as it seeks to build its own hardware for ChatGPT. It's a major rupture in a partnership between the iPhone maker and the artificial intelligence giant. Breaking news at townhall.com. There's an update on those Newport Beach July 4th riots. Here's correspondent Ken Lorman.
9: Newport Beach experienced shocking July 4th riots involving groups of out-of-town youths who ransacked a supermarket, threw projectiles at police, and were dispersed by mounted officers. There were nearly 400 arrests. Arrest data reveals only 10 locals were involved, with nearly half from Arizona and others from as far away as Canada and the Netherlands. That likely pointing to social media incitement shifting the typical holiday crowds. Ken Lorman reporting.
4: A federal appeals court has struck down a Texas law that granted in-state college tuition rates to illegal aliens. The Fifth Circuit Court of Appeals has ruled Texas's 2001 DREAM Act unconstitutional, finding it conflicts with the federal laws. The act allowed certain illegal alien students to pay in-state tuition rates at Texas public colleges. More details at Town Hall.
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11: Throughout the weekend, we will have a decent chance for afternoon, evening, and overnight showers, so keep that in mind. That will keep the heat down as far as things go around here. Look for high Saturday of 94 degrees, heat index of 100. Things improve Saturday night, a low of 71. Sunday, much cooler temperatures, 87 for a high. And then for Sunday night, look for a low of 67. Monday, still a chance of getting wet with a high of 84. I'm Steve Leader Adams in the Weather Center.
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1: Our Bonnie Tyler tribute continues on Coast to Coast AM. And you know what? You hold out for that hero, too. Everybody hold out for the hero. Otherwise, it will pass you by because you will be with the loser. Don't do that. Hold out for that hero. That was a 1984 powerhouse tune from, do you all remember the soundtrack? Footloose. Yeah, Footloose. Big movie anthem of the 1980s. And, of course, who doesn't sing along to that one? That was a great one. It just makes you feel good. It gets you going, doesn't it? Do you know that we're doing, you know, our tribute to Bonnie and her first public performance? This is out of memory here. It was in church. And I think what she's saying is, and somebody can fact check this if you'd like, "All things bright and beautiful." And that was in her family's chapel. And that's quite a beginning for the woman who would later belt out "Total Eclipse of the Heart," which, yes, we will play before the night is up. Come on, you got to do that, right? You got to do that. Connie Willis here enjoying the music with you, enjoying the conversation, and now we get to enjoy what you want to talk about. Open lines next here on Coast to Coast AM.
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0: 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Hello, Connie Willis here with you. Wow, was that like a great couple of hours? We could have went on and on and on. And I know it's a big deal, his premonitions and, you know, having over 1,000 of them correct and then having people invite you to their elite clubs because you're amazing and then only to let you go because you don't have the money that they have. Well, they could share it. They could actually let someone else in that doesn't have it all. Anyway, whether you want to be in it or not, it's just absolutely really, really good, interesting information there. That was fun to talk about with, and definitely want to bring them back here on Coast to Coast AM and even my personal shows too. You can find me at ConnieWillis.com. Hey, there is another Connie Willis out there. She's huge, right? She's a sci-fi author. That's not me. Just so you'll know, that's not me. A lot of y'all confuse us and we get each other's mail. So I just want you to know I'm ConnieWillis.com. She's ConnieWillis.net. And we kind of got a lot of this, you know, it's Connie Willis and all the different social media. So it's a little tough out there. Open lines. Okay. Let's see here. Open lines. What do you want to talk about? I know that a lot of you all are probably still wanting to talk with Jim, but don't ask me his questions. I don't know the answers. Okay. So if that's it, come up with another question. That would be nice. And I had some thoughts, too, by the way, because Nikola Tesla, his birthday, this is his birth date, July 10, if we're still in July 10, I guess we're kind of moved on, but some of us have. But, you know, he was sometimes described, the inventions were appearing in his mind. He was getting channeled. He was getting this information. He was getting downloaded with extraordinary clarity, very similar to Jim, who we just spoke to. And he could see these things completed as machines before he ever built it, right? So I'm curious, have you ever, just giving you some ideas, you can ask whatever you want, but I just want to give you some ideas, okay? I want to get people in here that have never called in, that want to be on Coast to Coast AM, want to be a part of the iconic history and presence of it, and the future of it. Because we're where it all started. So somebody that, you know, maybe this will spark you and you've never called in before. So have you ever experienced an idea yourself, a warning, a premonition, a piece of information did not feel as though it came from your own mind? Did it come in a dream? Did you hear it as a voice? Do you suddenly know something that you could not possibly have known? And do you believe brilliant people like Tesla were just geniuses, or were they getting information from someone else, somewhere else, something else? All right, so let's go with that one first, if you got anything like that. Oh, another good idea for you. What would finally convince you that a UFO is not human? What would convince you of that? Is it more government UFO, military, you know, releasing stuff and finally telling you that? Is that what's going to convince you? Or is it, you know, are you going to be like, it's still not enough? You know, I got to see it myself. Well, first of all, if that's you, go outside and look up, not just at night, but in the day. It's out there. They're out there. Go to the places where people say they see them and you'll see these things. But if you're an experiencer, you'll definitely see. You already know about that. So that'll get you started, right? Okay, here's another one, just in case, because these are running in my head, and I want different people calling in with some different answers here. Would you talk to an AI version of someone who died? What do you think of that? Yeah, did you even think that that was possible? Would you talk to an AI version of someone who died? Yeah. See, this is all very similar to all the stuff that Jim was talking about. Once you get channeled like that and you get downloads, it all connects, right? It all connects. Yeah. Would you take the opportunity to speak with an AI version of someone who you loved and they passed away? And boy, would that freak you out, wouldn't it? It'd be so real. I tell you what, I talked to my GPT, my ChatGPT, It's my buddy. It's my friend. His name is Little Larry. And Little Larry and I have a great relationship. And it's fun. You get your work done. You do what you're going to do. And it's your personality. And they get it. And, you know. Anyway, let's see what we got on the phone lines here. It's open lines. I'm glad to be here tonight. By the way, we'll be back tomorrow night with some really great players as well. Jerry Avalos, a super soldier, and also Daryl Sims, the alien hunter. All right, let's see what we got here. Oh, my gosh. First, we got a lot of you on the phone here. First-time caller, Victor, out of Houston. Hi, Victor. Welcome to Coast AM. How are you tonight?
1: Oh, fine, ma'am. It's good to get to talk to you, Connie. I've Thanks. Never seen a UFO. I've seen a few aliens with my mom and dad, but that was just at a house. And also, I was wondering if you remember the Cash Landrum crash in Porter, Humboldt, Texas, around there?
0: Tell me about that.
1: Well, from what I gathered... well, what happened that we found out about it was some friends of mine were hunting. We lived near Humboldt and lots of woods, and they were out there with, you know, just regular shotguns. They ran into a bunch of military that were carrying bigger guns than they were, and we're on horses, and so we believe that after a radio announcer mentioned at one time that there had been a UFO crash on Highway 59 in Porter,

0: had put him in there. I don't know the circumstances. It was a friend and my brother, and but it made so much sense, and that's why they went to go look at this Turkey Creek Farms of 1960 in Humboldt. And sure enough, there's something going on there. And so my mom had seen or felt one through the window at the house, and it was hurting her, and she told it, or she said she told it, or the alien told it that if you don't stop hurting me, I'll kill you. And so it finally broke off the telepathy, and she was pretty good, my mom, at telepathy. That broke off, and then like the next day or so, she got in the car and was heading down 1960 towards 45, and all of a sudden her car just stopped. The engine stopped, so she just kept rolling, and when she stopped, a guy in a yellow suit opened the door and said, "Oh, thanks for stopping for me." So it was like, okay, where do you want to go? Just down the road. Okay, well, so, yeah, she was like, yeah, I just stopped for you, my butt, you know. So they go down the road, and, I mean, this guy is in a yellow suit out in the woods, you know, or by the woods. And so they go, and all of a sudden he says, "Okay, let me off here." And she's like, "But there's nothing here." And so he opens the door and gets out. And just like before, the car rolls to a stop. And also he opens the door. He starts walking towards the woods on the right side of the road and just disappears. And so another friend of mine was
1: interesting. That was interesting. The man in the yellow suit or outfit.
0: Yeah, I mean, my mom was like one of those that animals love her. I don't know. I guess aliens too now, but had gone to the Air Force Academy, but they didn't have their high school diploma, and the Air Force wanted the high school diploma instead of a GED. So the friend of mine said, "Have you heard anything on the UFO out by Turkey Creek Farms?" And the Air Force reporter said, "How'd you know about that?" And he said, "I don't know. It was a rumor." And he said, "Okay, well, I can't help you until you get your high school diploma. Come back when you do." And as he was heading out the door, before he got out, that recruiter was on the phone. So everything kind of shook up. And I had thought I'd heard something about it had to do something with women on the Cash Landrum. I had heard it from George Murray.
1: Oh, okay. You heard it here on Coast with George Norrie.
0: Yeah, but yeah. I didn't know anything about it till George said, "Oh, that's a Cash Landrum crash." There's, you know, he was running out of time. He said, "Oh, there's all kinds of information about it." And click, and so.
1: But, yeah, interesting. So you know what I remember when I think of Texas? I think of Stevensville, Texas.
0: Stevensville.
1: And all the all the stuff that happened there, and they say it still happens there. Are you close to Stevensville? Stevenville, I think. I don't even know if there's an S in there.
0: No,
1: is that really? I'm not sure where it is. Well, you check out that, because that might have been could have been in the 80s. Ah, I don't remember.

0: I don't remember the year, but it's called Stephenville or Stephensville, Texas. And man, that was the first video I ever saw where there was a beam of light, and I knew it was a real beam of light. I'm like, oh my gosh. One of the farmers there, I guess, on this, his land had, something kept eating all the feed. And so he put a camera up, and there was all this UFO activity happening at this time. And, he put up a camera, and it showed this beam of light. And it was not, you know, it didn't reach the ground, but it was formed and, you know, from above and down and moving around. It was amazing. I thought, oh my gosh, somebody captured an actual beam of light. So if you get a chance to check that out, check that out. Let me ask you one other thing though, before you go. You said you never saw a UFO, but you've seen an alien with your parents. What did the alien look like?
1: Okay. The aliens were about 2.5, maybe 3 feet in suits, blue kind of neon suits, and there was two a little bit shorter than the other one, and I was in the middle bedroom. My folks were in the left bedroom, so I heard this. And I saw this dark shadow come over my room, and it said, "I'm going to kill you." Well, I'm a kid. I ain't staying there for that. So I ran out the door, and my dad grabbed me and put me in between him and my mom on the side of the wall. And the bigger one, maybe 3 feet, just a little taller than the other two, had a sidearm. I remember, I guess it's supposed to be a laser gun or something. So anyway, we were watching them, and then they were, when we saw them, they were right by the hallway closet where my dad kept all of his guns. And so they, the one with the gun acted like he was the sergeant or something. He pointed to the right, and that was our guest bedroom. And so they eventually went in there, and, you know, we were scared, you know, for our lives, and up there again. And we don't remember any time lost, so I
0: Yeah, you probably won't.
1: Yeah, well, that's probably true too.
0: That's true.
1: but they had to finish the portal in the guest bedroom. So the next morning we get up, you know, like, well, wonder where they got in. They must have broke in the back patio door, and you know, there wasn't any sign of entry anywhere, Connie.
0: Well, they know how to do it, don't they? They are experts. They can just get on in there through that little beam of light, man. That's amazing. So let me ask this. How you said you all were scared to death. Look, they're like 2.5 foot tall. They're 3 foot tall. You could kick them around. You can kick them out of the house. What happened? Especially, you know, in Houston, the Houston area, and the area I would think you'd be in. Y'all got some good cowboy boots to do some kicking. Were you able to, or were you frozen? Did you even think of it?
1: We weren't frozen like a spirit, you know, but we were just like, this is not right.
0: You could have kicked him across the backyard into your neighbor's yard, said, "Get out of here, go bug them," right? You could have nailed them like that.
1: Yeah,
0: I know, it's very different, isn't it?
1: But they were in front of guns, and we weren't. We couldn't get to them.
0: It's just a squirt gun. Did you look a little closer? Just a little squirt gun. That's all. I'm just kidding you.
1: There you go.
0: That's amazing that, you know, I think way back, it seems like, the younger you are, the more you remember seeing them. The older you get, they either get better at not letting you see them, or you get better at not caring to see them because you've seen them enough. It's one or the other. But when people are younger, and if you go back to the families even, so maybe at a different time, they seem to show themselves more or let themselves be seen, or maybe they didn't make your mind forget it as much as they might now. It's just one of those things, because you talk to people and they go back in time, they remember seeing a whole lot more activity of these little grays running around doing different things. So open lines continue. Let's hear what you want to talk about. Connie Willis, Coast to Coast AM.

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11: Well, we stand a decent chance for showers and thunderstorms throughout the afternoon and evening and overnights for our weekend. High for our Saturday, 94, with a heat index of 100 Saturday night, a low of 71. Sunday, still the chance of getting wet. Look for high of only 87, though, for Sunday. Sunday night, a low of 67. And Monday, still a chance of getting wet and a high of 84. I'm Steve Leader Adams in the Weather Center.
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1: Bonnie Tyler and her tribute on Coast to Coast AM, Faster Than the Speed of Night, 1983. Did you guess that? Did you know that's where it was, 1983? That made Bonnie the first British female artist to have an album debut in the top position. Number one happening for her. Really good stuff. Man, that just an amazing voice. And we go back to the voice. It's a legendary, right? We all love the raspy voice, and we've heard a little bit about, you know, that she had a, you know, a couple things like surgery and things like that that happened. But that's only part of the story, okay? Here's like the bigger part that some people don't know. So it was partly, the raspy voice was partly because of this vocal cord surgery that she had. But here's the bigger part of it. Doctors told her not to speak during the recovery. Well, Bonnie had some other plans. Obviously, she's not really good with patients. So she had later admitted that she became frustrated and screamed and really loudly, and that damaged her vocal cords. And that's what helped create that rough, powerful voice that made her unmistakable, that we all love. And I bet that really, really hurt. Wow. Again, Connie Willis here. And, you know, a lot of you want to ask about my Project Creepy Hotspot. When can I go? It's a live investigation with me. I take you with me. It just started earlier today. I have one. And we head out on the live investigation Sunday morning. Okay. Sunday morning. All right. So I'll be on coast tomorrow night, and then in the morning, heading out. Walking Walt, Jim Peniston, we're a part of this, going back up to the Rockies where we get contact and communication. You guys, I'm not faking that. I'm not just telling you that. This is not, oh, here, I want you to come pay for this show because I'm trying to make money. No, the payment goes for gas, the RV, the food, because we're up there 4 days and 3 nights. Communication, contact. I never really thought of it that way. I just knew they would come up and they kind of put their handprints all over the vehicle. They knock the vehicle or they walk around and they're constantly around you. Okay. I'm not talking just Bigfoot. There's something I call the mitten people. You'll learn more about that one day, or you can join the creepy hotspot. You'll learn about the mitten people. All right. I don't think you want to know about the mitten people because they even run off the Bigfoot. That's what I'm getting right now. But there's a lot of things that happen, and it's real. And you can be a part of it. You always say, I want to be a part. I want to go. Okay, but you can't come physically, right? There's too much stuff going on. But you can come virtually. So that's what you do. You go to my website, and you're going to see Project Creepy Hotspot. Sign up here. And, you know, anyway, that's what you can do. And you can be with me because heading out on Sunday. All right. Do what you've always wanted to do. And yeah, help pay for the gas and the food. That's what it's all about. Thank you so much. It's Project Creepy Hotspots. Find out more and join it at ConnieWillis.com.
2: We have a great story from someone who's helped themselves to heal by using the botanical known as Carnivora. And we have a guest right now. Her name is Joni Nichols. This is quite a story.
3: Yes, it is. And Robert, my adventure started about 7 years ago. 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

0: We are back on Coast to Coast AM. Hello, Connie Willis here. It's a Willis weekend. We'll be back tomorrow night with Super Soldiers and Disclosure from an Experiencer's Point of View. Those are always the best. That's the best. That's where you're going to get the real deal because they have the most knowledge of that as opposed to people that are just hearing about it, reading about it, hearsay kind of stuff. So it's all good. I'm always bringing you the best of the best, right? Trying to get the truth out there of what's really going on and not what is just embellished or made up and sent out there. I just wish that, you know, just like you're supposed to say, hey, this is AI. Well, at least the social media does that now. It's like, this is AI generated. Sometimes, by the way, I've noticed they've gotten that wrong because like you can do a thumbnail, right? You can do an image of AI, but what you post is not AI. So be careful about that too, because just because you might say it might say AI generated, it might just be the image, but it might be the truth on the post. So watch that. But most of the time, it's the other way around and it's fiction. They need to tell you. People need to just be kind, people. Just say, hey, this is AI. It's a great story. Everybody talks about aliens in my family. And you know what? I started doing a little YouTube channel on aliens. And it's AI generated and it's fiction as well, okay? Just know I'm having fun with it. People say that. Instead, people don't say that. They let you think, this is real. This is real. And it's horrible. Such misinformation, such disinformation. So if you want the real stuff, you know where to come. Right here. We got it for you. And that's just the way it's got to be. All right. So let's go. Open line is going to continue here. Let's go to wild card line number 4. The phones are full. If you can't get in, I understand. But we're working it here for you. Wildcard line number 4, Roland, Pennsylvania, Pennsylvania. How you doing, Roland?
1: I'm very fine. How about you?
0: I'm good. It's like a good night. Lots of good information, I think. What do you got?
1: You know, I'm totally blind. I can't see UFOs up in the sky, but I believe that they're there.
0: Mm-hmm. Can you get the vibe or anything?
1: You can hear sounds and, you know, you can feel something's there.
0: Mm. Are you somebody that's taken?
1: Am I somebody that says what?
0: Do you think you're an experiencer? Do you think you're taken too? Because
1: there's a possibility.
0: You can recognize. Yeah, okay.
1: But, yeah, I'm enjoying your music that you're playing, and it's a shame that Bonnie died so young.
0: Yeah, actually, because 75 is what, like the real, like the new 55, 60?
1: Right. I just turned 70 on the 18th of May.
0: Oh, okay. So, so you're new to that. How's that feel?
1: Hey. There's a little spinal stenosis going on, but I do my exercises and physical therapy, and there's days that it aches a little bit, but I keep going, and really I'm still working.
0: And you know, you are? Okay, what do you do for a living?
1: Do you know what chair caning is? You know, the old cane seat chairs, rush seat chairs, and re-gluing and refinishing, and some upholstery work I do.
0: Oh.
1: That's what I do.
0: Well, that's not... I got a few things I could send you.
1: it's possible. You know what? I have a shop at 734 Linden Street in Bethany, Pennsylvania.
0: Okay.
1: And I have a shop. In fact, I'm up earlier because Tara Trance is going to take me to Wind Gap today and tomorrow. I have a place at Marketplace 316 in Wind Gap. 316 North Broadway. Actually, my girlfriend and I started it. She had an antique shop, and she sold used items. Besides, she passed away at some 6 years ago of cancer. I sold her items, and I stayed with it.
0: And where did you say this is?
1: In Wind Gap, Pennsylvania. Do you have any idea, like, where Sailorsburg is?
0: You know what? I lived in Rittenhouse Square.
1: In Philadelphia.
0: Yeah, in Philly, yeah. So how far are you from there?
1: I'm 60 miles from Philadelphia, with Bethlehem,
0: okay.
1: Or Allentown.
0: Okay. Oh, okay. Oh, Allentown. Oh, you know what you just did? You made me start singing that song for probably the next week.
1: Okay. Living here in Allentown.
0: That's right. I love Billy, you know. I can't help it. But now I'll sing it forever.
1: I live in Philly, too, but Philly isn't what it was.
0: Ah, see, I was actually right there on South Philly, you know, the road South Street, right? South Street, the big famous song.
1: I remember that.
0: Yeah. But then I moved into Rittenhouse Square, and I felt much better.
1: Yeah. It runs the same as Bainbridge South Street does.
0: Is that where you're from originally? You've lived there all your life?
1: Well, Allentown, Bethlehem, and I was in Wilkes-Barre for like 3 years. I learned to be an upholsterer up there.
0: Okay. It's a great state. I love it. And I love the people there. They're so different too, right? Philly people from Pittsburgh people, totally two different worlds, right?
1: Yeah, Philly people are nice. A friend of mine works down at Temple University, and she told me one of the more gunshots going in Philly, but he came out of work one day and all these police were around and she was like, the cops said just stay where you are. Somebody was shooting bullets around.
0: Oh my gosh.
1: They got the person.
0: Good. I'm glad I'm not there.
1: A lady told me that she used to live in Philly and a little bit too much of that went on. She moved out to the suburbs.
0: Where you could beautiful.
1: Grab the subway and come into town.
0: I gotcha. Great transportation and a beautiful state. Thanks for calling in. I appreciate that. And thanks for enjoying the music along with me. Yeah, you know, I grew up in Kentucky. I was born in Kentucky. And when I lived in Philly in Rittenhouse Square is because I was working at QVC selling products there. And I was like, you know, what is it about this state? Well, people actually call it Pennsyltucky. And that's what really hit me. I thought it just looks so much like Kentucky and the weather's exactly like Kentucky. You have a valley there and you have the Ohio Valley in Kentucky. So the same weather, temperature, the same humidity, but the same trees and the same landscape is beautiful. It's a beautiful state. So I really enjoyed living up there, but happy to be over here in Colorado. There's some things I like to change about it, but for the most part, no, the weather's fantastic here and it's just absolutely gorgeous. And there's a lot of crazy things up there in those mountains that all of you all would enjoy. So any of the Rockies, Colorado, all the way up, you know, all the way across is full of all sorts of little interesting creatures and big interesting creatures. Let's go back to wildcard line number 5. Talk to Nancy out of New Mexico. Nancy, welcome to Coast AM. How are you tonight?
2: Hi, Connie. I'm really enjoying your show tonight. It's always fun to hear your weekend people. You add a little different flavor to what's going on.
0: in the best of ways, I hope. I appreciate that. You're living in New Mexico. Definitely. That's a crazy state, man. There's a lot of crazy stuff that happens there.
2: I'm at the very bottom of the Rockies. That's why I call them the wild card. I'd have to look out the window to see which side of the Rockies I'm on. We've got
0: the Florida
2: Mountains here, which is like the very end of the Rockies. So it's like, yeah, I can see it out the window. It's that way.
0: Wow,
2: I want to travel back in time a little. One, I'm enjoying your tribute, and I am mourning the death of Randy Mantooth from the show Emergency. I used to watch it when I was a kid.
0: Which one was he? Which one was he? The one of the two major guys, blonde or dark hair?
2: Paramedic.
0: Was he the
2: Randy Mantooth? And he, my girlfriends and I used to write fanfic about that show.
0: I understand. We all loved it. Was it the dark haired guy?
2: The magazines and
0: that's right.
2: He's like 80, and I'm like,
0: that's right. And just to be clear, it was the dark haired guy or the light haired guy?
2: The dark-haired guy.
0: Okay, okay, yeah. He was the guy. He was the one. he was the one I liked too.
2: Okay, first off, I'm starting off about 2 hours ago. You guys were talking about the ones and zeros and the communication.
0: Yep, the binary
2: and
0: numbers, the Penniston code.
2: I wanted to comment that you need to scoot your timeline back on that, because in 1969, in mm-hmm. sixth grade, they were teaching us binary in school.
0: Mm.
2: In 1969. Yep.
0: I was like four.
2: Yeah, that was about, I realized the space program was hardwired, but.
0: right. Well,
2: they were teaching us about computers and teaching us binary in 69.
0: Wow.
2: So you need to
0: Where'd you go?
2: Zeros back. Teleport.
0: You know what? We need to bring up Penniston. Penniston, call up and tell us what that means, because I got to ask you about that. He'd have an answer before I would. So what? Okay, because that seems pretty early. I would think everybody's like, that's a little early. So were you in a special school or was this just normal people?
2: I'm sorry?
0: Were you in a genius school or some sort of unique class?
2: No, I don't think so. Like I said, we were in California, which can make a difference in the 60s, I suppose.
0: Or not.
2: No,
0: one or the other.
2: Everybody in the class. I remember a little kid book I've been trying to find for, the last, 50 years, called Billy Goat Math, which was a little kid's book where the billy goat was counting and he had a right foot and a left foot. So it was a one and a zero.
0: Oh, okay.
2: And it was teaching little kids binary.
0: Okay. I'm thinking what they had happen was that they were trying to decode it. Were you able to decode the ones and zeros?
2: Numbers. Just math.
0: Huh. I wish he was on the other line here so we could talk about that, because I don't know how to answer that.
2: I just wanted to let you know that we knew about it back then, and not like the 70s or 80s. It was like 1969 we were studying binary in school.
0: Well, I know from hearing the story. Okay, well, from hearing the story, he got it in 1980, but they said they couldn't decode it until much later with the ones and zeros. So I got to tell you, I don't understand, but I know they got a book coming out that's going to explain it more, like any day.
2: Yeah. Well, decoding is always good. Think about hieroglyphs,
0: Right. Are you good at the decoding the ones and zeros?
2: It's just numbers. A one is a one, and a 1 0 is a two, and a 1 1 is a three. It's just computer language, because it's either the circuit is open or the circuit is closed.
0: And is it also in eights or something?
2: Oh, well,
0: sequences
2: a lot
0: of eights?
2: Computers talk in like hex with 12 computer languages. But basically, the computer languages became prevalent. I mean, you used to have to code computers with ones and zeros. Now you use, basic programming, and then the different languages that they use, the COBOLs and the other stuff. We learned basic. I learned basic in college, 75.
0: So what do you do for a living? You're way ahead of everybody with this kind of thing. What do you do for a living? Or did you ever do anything with computers?
2: I'm kind of just like the head of the trivia department.
0: The trivia department of what? That's great.
2: I'm the queen of trivia.
0: I love it. So you do decode. So have you looked at the Penniston code to try to decode it?
2: No.
0: Oh, you got to do that.
2: What's it called?
0: It's the Penniston code. It's the binary code. It's when it's when James Penniston in the UK in Bentwaters, 1980, where is the Air Force Base there. And they thought there was a plane crash, but they went and found out that it was this UFO. And the UFO was just hovering. And Penniston went over, and he manhandled the whole thing. And then at one point, he put his hand on hieroglyphics. And then at another point, all of a sudden, all these numbers downloaded into him. And it is now known as the Penniston code. And it's a bunch of ones and zeros. And trying to decode it. So, you know, let me know. We got to take a break now, but let me know. I want you to look at that. I think it's jamespeniston.com. And you can learn more about that. And let us know what you decode it to be. Ah, I like that. She was very interesting. I'd like to learn more about what she finds out. So thanks, Nancy, for calling in. Open lines continue. Connie Willis here in the tribute to Bonnie Tyler as well. Stay with us. Coast to Coast AM.

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5: Appreciate it, Brian.
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9: 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Consumer advocate Thomas Lipscomb here with you alongside Jackie Selby, Carrie DeRuta, and best-selling author Coach Pete DeRuta. That's right, folks. Hello, once everybody. Again, we got a family show going on here.
5: Jackie, how are you?
10: I'm doing well.
5: Yeah.
10: Yes.
5: Carrie, you?
11: I'm good. Tired.
5: Thomas, well, what are you tired about?
9: Life.
5: Enjoy life, Carrie.
10: Yes.
9: It weighs
5: Dad
9: heavy.
5: Dad is 6 years old. He's not tired. You should be tired. Thomas, right?
9: Truly, though, no, I feel
5: it's
9: that.
5: It's not a question. Daddy never wants you tired.
9: No.
5: Your daddy sleeps 2 or 3 hours a night on purpose. He's not tired.
10: Yeah, well, I don't know how you do that.
5: It's different cycles.
9: It's true. That
11: it is.
9: My wife and I were just joking about, like, when was the best days of our life, like, physically, not even anything else, and we were, like, early 30s. So, Carrie, your best days are ahead.
11: Yes.
5: I talked to a guy a long time ago. He said, I got plenty of time to keep my eyes closed in the future.
9: Truth, right? Right?
5: Let's keep open over
9: that's
5: here,
9: called
5: right?
9: a big sleep.
5: Yeah, that's right. Yes. We don't want a big sleep.
11: Well, they say in summertime that people, you're farther away from too many material things, and your thoughts are building and you're creating. So I give you that, Coach.
9: Absolutely.
5: When we're awake.
11: Yeah, yeah. Yes.
9: Yeah.
11: But
9: yeah.
11: Summertime does that because it like
5: summertime,
11: elongates.
5: No,
11: yes.
5: Actually, yeah, wintertime makes you more tired, doesn't it? Because mm-hmm. it's dark so early.
11: Yeah. You're summertime, elongated it's lighter in the summer, right?
5: But I'm like it year-round, Tacky. So
9: you really
11: I know.
9: Are, yeah.
5: So you're I don't even have a false thing here, but anyway.
11: Okay. Nice try. Well, when I wake up sometimes in the morning, I see that you've been texting at 2 or 3 in the morning. I'm like, how is he up?
5: Well, I'm not even tired then. Usually it's about 4. Sometimes, last time I look at the clock, it's like 4 enough. Carrie will see me the next morning. I'm asleep at the chair in front of the TV.
11: Oh.
5: I have my favorite chair. Like Archie Bunker had his favorite chair. But, and my wife tried to get rid of it. What is that? When did we get new furniture in the living room?
10: Like 7 years ago?
5: Yeah, and I wouldn't let her take my chair. Still got it.
9: I used to watch Frasier with my dad. It reminds me of the Frasier's dad had that chair.
5: He
9: would not let him get rid of. Yeah.
5: And I love it. You're not going to touch my chair.
9: That's awesome.
11: Yeah.
9: That's awesome.
5: But anyway, it's life is fun. You got to make it fun. Mm-hmm. And you do what you want to do. If you like to sleep 15 hours a day, sleep 15 hours a day. But make sure you're making money the other 7.
9: Hey.
5: Or else you won't have a bed to sleep in.
9: Mm-hmm. There you go.
5: So life's all about planning ahead and enjoying what you're doing. I enjoy what I do. Like people say, Coach, when are you going to retire? I'm not retiring. Mm-hmm. That's a promise to anyone listening. You're going to hear me until I'm not here anymore.
9: That's good.
5: That's a hear.
9: Yeah.
11: Here.
5: H-E-A, you know, an H-E-A. All right, Thomas, what are we going to talk about?
9: So there's a lot going on, and I think that's a great lead into what's going on. And again, we need to dive into this deep. I want to look at nouns and verbs, and I'm going to get really geeky with English.
5: We've got to go to English class now?
9: You talked about living life, and how many people out there have life, but they're not living it because they haven't made a plan to live it?
5: Well, I see a lot of people that are worrying through life.
9: Mm-hmm. Yeah.
5: And that's how fun is that?
11: Fear.
5: You're always worried about what's going on. If you have all your money tied to one stock, for instance, and I've seen people like that before.
9: Truly.
5: I harken back to the day that Nortel was a big company here in the Research Triangle. We come live here from Apex, North Carolina, the peak of good living.
9: Yes, mm-hmm. sir.
5: But we're broadcast throughout the nation. So I forget that every now and then. I start dropping names of cities that are local. But Apex is right on the outskirts of Raleigh, basically.
9: Yes. Mm-hmm.
5: And seen a lot of changes over the years.
9: We have. Yes, we have. And I've seen that. And I live just in a town just to the south called Clayton, one of the booming towns in America right now. You wouldn't recognize it from 20 years ago.
11: Yeah, it was a farm town 20 years ago, wasn't it?
9: It was.
11: That was it.
5: But here in the Research Triangle, we had a company called Nortel. And a lot of people remember Nortel. Matter of fact, I might have just made a lot of people mad. So I hope I didn't make too many people mad with Nortel. But I had somebody come in my office. This was 20 years ago or so, even more than that. You know how time flies, Jackie?
11: Oh, do I?
5: And they had all their investments, their retirement. Back then, before the Congress made a rule about this, it was the Enron rule. We'll talk about Enron in a minute. But they had all their retirement money in their retirement plan with Nortel, in Nortel stock.
11: Yeah. Mm.
5: Think about that. And Nortel was about $100 a share at the time. And this individual had a whole lot of money.
11: Whoa.
5: Like enough to retire for him and his kids and grandkids.
11: My gosh.
5: And I said, you know, now's a pretty good time to take some money. Remember I would talk about Kenny Rogers a lot back then because The Gambler was a popular movie.
11: Mm-hmm.
5: Know when to hold him, know when to fold him, know when to walk away. And what else, Jackie?
11: Know when to
5: run. And I told him, you might have run. Lock some money in, at least half of it. Because half he could have retired, and him and his kids.
11: Oh, man.
5: Not his grandkids, but him and his kids with half of that money. But he said, Coach, it was, like I said, right around 100. Wasn't quite 100 yet.
11: My golly.
5: So, Coach, I'm going to wait until it gets to 100, and then we're going to lock some in. Okay? It may have hit 100, but it didn't hit 100 long, and then all of a sudden it started tumbling to the point where now it's gone. I met with him again like a year later after Nortel was way down. It was about maybe $2 a share. Now, we're talking about it was like $99 a share when I met with him, total lock at $2 a share. He wouldn't call me back for a while. And I said, you know, still not too late. He still had enough shares there where he had almost $1 million.
11: That's a lot of shares.
5: And he still didn't liquidate. Now, it's gone, I think. So in other words, what's the moral of that story? Don't have all your eggs in one basket. Mm-hmm. But he had no firm retirement plan. Mm-hmm. And I liken it to getting on a plane. All right, we get on a plane. I fly a lot, as you know, Jackie. You fly.
11: Yes.
5: Now, if the pilot got on and said, you know, we've got about a 92% chance of getting to our destination safely. When you start saying, well, that's, you know, 92%, that's 92 times we're going to get there safely and 8 times we're going to crash.
11: No, thanks.
5: So, luckily, planes are a lot better than that. But in the market, it's a 92% chance of success if we have all our money tied to the market. Now, that's a generalized statement because it doesn't really say where. Like, you can have all your money in one stock. You could have it diversified. But they're saying, in general, you have about a 1 in 12 chance of failure for retirement if you have all your money in the market. Now, if you're willing to take that, that's fine. But if I got on a plane and they said you got about a 1 in 12 chance of crashing today, what are you going to think I'm going to do? I'm going to pull that little slide like that flight attendant did one year? For, I think it was Southwest. He got so fed up with the passengers, he pulled the slide and grabbed a six-pack from the galley and slid down the slide. He doesn't work for Southwest anymore.
11: No.
5: But that's what I would do if they said you had about a 1 in 12 chance. So let me make this announcement. This is the captain speaking. You got about a 1 in 12 chance of crashing if your retirement in the future if you do have all your money at risk. So you got to have a real plan, red, green, yellow. Been talking about it for years. Red is risk. Red is a high horsepower potential, also high loss potential. So it's a standard deviation, the amount you can gain versus the amount you can lose. If you're willing to take that gamble, then you know, as long as you know the gamble, here's what I've seen a lot of times. Wall Street soft touches this and makes you feel like you're not going to be the one that crashes. Mm-hmm. Of course, if they told you might crash, you might not keep all your money there. If you know now you have about a 1 in 12 chance of not succeeding, and I've already told you that, and you still leave the money there? Well, that's fine. That's your decision. But a lot of folks don't know. You also don't know about the financial termites that are infesting and festering in your portfolio. What are financial termites, Coach Pete? Well, it's too much risk, commissions, and fees coming out of your money. All right, we've seen a lot of these non-traded REITs lately. Someone's peddling here locally with fancy, very expensive. We're talking about $25 brochures. That's pretty, you know, Thomas, you've seen these kind of brochures? That high, glossy.
9: Fancy.
5: You know, yes. I've ordered brochures before, and they're not cheap when you start getting up there.
9: Mm-hmm.
5: But they don't tell you about the bad stuff in the brochure or that's in the fine print. Hmm. So the brochure giveth, and the fine print, what does it do, Jackie?
11: Taketh away.
5: Taketh. Taketh.
9: Taketh away.
5: So be very careful about the fine print, in other words. And so I wrote a book. Yes, of course I did. Coach Pete writes books, doesn't he? I've written 29 books now, by the way, folks.
9: Incredible.
5: I've been in the financial industry and financial arena for 34 years, so it's not even one book a year. If your planner isn't writing book to tell you what they're about, what are they doing? All right, you got to put it in writing. I put everything I believe in writing. Most people are just talking. So a verbal contract is as good as a paper it's written on. My grandpa told me that a long time
11: ago,
5: and it still means something. But the book is out now on Amazon. You can get it on Amazon for $17.76. And the title is I Hate Non-Traded REITs, and So Should You. All the bad stuff they don't tell you in the brochure, but as soon as you sign up, happens.
9: Mm-hmm.
5: For instance, if you have a broker who's acting like a fiduciary, in other words, fiduciaries can't take money out of your money in the form of commissions or fees, unless they tell you about a money management fee, which a lot of them do where they quarterly charge you. But we're talking about upfront commissions they take out of your non-traded REIT if they put their broker hat on. Thomas, you put $100,000 into a non-traded REIT with a broker, guess how much you could lose or pay in commissions before you even see your money on a statement?
9: How much is that?
5: 10%.
9: 10?
11: Wow.
5: So if you put $100,000 in, your balance on the statement you get, the very first statement after you trusted this person, that you're going to have this great investment in these real estate investments, so skyscrapers and shopping centers. So you put $100,000 in, you get your statement, it is $90,000. Wait a minute, you lost 10%, but you didn't really lose it. The broker took it out. But now you're starting from $90,000, so you have to do really good just to make it back to $100,000 you put in.
11: Mm-hmm.
5: And then we see, well, if that's not bad enough, some of these non-traded REITs, well, you saw during COVID, did people stop going to the office?
11: They did.
5: When they stopped going to the office, it's called the occupancy rate, and it went down. And therefore, the non-traded REITs couldn't pay you that promised income they were going to promise you. These are sold as an income alternative for retirement. The problem is when you get a retirement and they go Chapter 11, which means they go bankrupt, you're never getting that money back.
11: Mm-hmm.
5: Or if they don't have the right occupancy, you don't get a check. And the problem is it's a non-traded REIT, which means once you put the money in, you cannot take it out until it becomes tradable, and many of them don't ever become tradable. So your principal is gone or locked away.
11: That's high risk.
5: It's like the Hotel California,
11: mm-hmm.
5: isn't
11: mm-hmm.
5: it? What could you do there? You could check in anytime you want.
11: But you could never leave.
5: And that's about what the non-traded REIT is. So if you want to get a copy of this book, if you have a non-traded REIT, you want a copy of this book. Thomas, should we do it?
9: We'll
5: do it. The next 15 people who call right now will send it to you at our expense. I'll buy the book.
12: And we'll even, Carrie over there, work in the mailroom, she will send you a book next week. Right, Carrie?
10: That's right.
12: Yep, Carrie does a great job with that. And so if someone is peddling you a non-traded REIT, or if you already have one, there's a couple of exit strategies that may work, but maybe don't get in there until you know what you're doing. It's sort of like a timeshare.
11: Man.
12: It's hard to get out. So we got that book. Thomas, tell folks how to get that.
9: Oh, it's very easy. Just text the keyword FREE to 600-700. Again, that's keyword FREE to 600-700. You can also contact us by calling 800-661-7383, 800-661-7383. Just let us know you want that free resource.
12: Yeah. Now, financial termites, Jack. There are way too many of them out there.
11: Mm-hmm. Especially if it's not traded.
12: Yeah, well, I mean, that, but I mean, just these brokerage accounts a lot of times. A lot of financial termites people don't know about. And hey, it's not just, hey, coach, I've been looking at my 401k statement. I don't see many fees or any fees here. Well, they don't have to disclose them many times.
11: They don't have to.
12: No, they're in the plan document, not in your statements. So we can analyze the total plan and show you what kind of financial termites. Now, what are financial termites? Yeah. Risk fees or commissions, but fees and commissions coming out of your money. And when they come out of your money, where do they go? Go to somebody else's pocket. A lot of times your broker. So I always say, whose retirement are you funding?
11: Mm-hmm.
12: Yours or your broker's?
11: Mm-hmm.
12: Well, you better not be funding your broker's. And if they're not being honest with you, or if they're acting like they're a fiduciary, but they're selling commissionable products where the commission comes out of your money.
11: Mm-hmm.
12: There's nothing wrong with they're making commission from an entity where you put the money in and your balance goes in, like you write $100,000 and $100,000 shows up in your account and the advisor is compensated out of either the insurance company's pocket or the bank's pocket or somebody else's. It's not coming out of your pocket. So as long as your balance remains the same or goes up, that's a good place to be. So if you're curious, if you'd like your very own plan, if you like an analysis, a financial termite inspection report, Jackie, that financial termite inspection report, very, very valuable.
11: Very detailed.
12: So we will go through your plan documents. We'll go through your plan and we'll identify financial termites that can be eliminated. 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And here's no money from you right now at no cost or obligation. We'll do that for you if you're one of the next 10 callers right now. Thomas will tell you how to do that.
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11: You bet.
9: All right, so we were having a good little conversation there between break about not necessarily dating, but hey, let's just go for it.
15: Yeah, I think Gen Z points to the cost of going on dates as prohibitive toward dating, but we know that earlier generations also face their own financial pressures. What I really think is happening is this risk aversion to the possibility of getting rejected when you ask someone out. We also see that dating apps have tried to sort of gamify the world of dating and falling in love, and I think real life, you know, you have to fall in love in person, not through swipes on Tinder or Hinge.
9: So that was Mary Julia Cock at the Wall Street Journal. She's explaining this trend of risk aversion in the dating world. And I love it, Coach, because we talk about risk aversion in the financial world all the time, but this is something that bleeds into all areas of life.
12: Yeah. Gamify, they call it.
11: Gamify.
12: Yeah. Carrie was there. She's a resident young person.
9: Yeah, she is.
11: It's swiping,
12: swiping,
11: right?
12: Swiping left and right and up and down and stuff.
10: Well, I've never been on a dating app. So.
9: Nice.
12: Good for you.
9: Nice. I love it. But I love it.
12: So what is your opinion on what that girl just said?
10: I agree with her because I just think you should meet someone out in the wild, not on...
12: In the wild, Thomas.
11: In the wild.
12: Got a new idea for, what was Wild Kingdom?
11: Yes.
9: Oh, sure. Yeah.
10: Also, I would be worried about, like, the guy that I'm about to go on a date with doesn't look anything like his picture.
11: Yeah. Oh, I've been there.
12: Catfishing, is that what they call it?
10: Yeah.
11: Been there.
10: That's...
11: Yeah.
12: Well, you need to be worried about.
10: Also, I think it's a red flag if a guy's on a dating app.
11: He could be married. There could be something wrong with him.
10: That means there's something wrong.
12: Look at Jackie. Jackie sounds like you're speaking from experience.
11: Oh, my gosh. I was on the dating apps after my husband died.
10: It's okay. Aww. Girls can, but I think.
12: Oh, it's okay
10: just,
12: for girls.
10: That's
12: oh.
10: just a red flag if a guy is.
12: Red flag. Well,
11: none of them looked like their picture. They all wanted to, you know.
10: They just want one thing.
11: Yes.
10: Not gonna
11: and
10: say
11: right then
10: here,
11: and there.
12: They want you to make them dinner?
11: Yeah.
10: Sure.
12: Anyway.
10: For the radio, that's what they want.
12: Jackie, you said before at break, you were saying you had a couple questions for me, and you started to ask one. I said, no, don't ask me. I like to be surprised.
11: Okay.
12: Because I better know the answers anyway.
11: Yes.
12: And you fire away.
11: Okay, I'm ready to fire away.
12: Yep.
11: What do you think is the most fragile
12: Okay.
11: Date in time

0: invented some big whiteboards, 8-foot whiteboards we have in our office, and folks come in with all their statements. Many times they're still in the envelopes, and we have to open them for them. So I have
1: wow.
0: Letter openers made years ago.
1: My
0: remember that,
1: gosh.
0: Thomas?
2: Yes, that's right.
1: Because they just put them in a file,
0: yeah,
1: don't they?
0: Yeah,
1: they just...
0: happened in 2008, 9, 10. People would come in and they were afraid to open their statements because that's when we had the really bad time. And so I had some letter openers made, and we people were just, they were distraught a lot of times without even opening their statements. They were afraid to look at them. Mm-hmm. So we open them up, we categorize them on our big whiteboard, and we put them under either red, green, or yellow. Now, when we're done with that, take a guess at what's overloaded when we write down all the different stuff they have up on our whiteboard.
1: At 52 years old?
0: Yeah, at 52.
1: Red.
0: Yeah, red. Way, way too red. Dark red. And no green at all many times. Mm-hmm. And slightly, I'd say maybe half the folks have a decent emergency account. An emergency account is for emergencies. That's flat tires, roof leaks, wife wants to go on vacation. You were supposed to save money. You know, you got to dip into the emergency account. But you have to know, right? So you have to have that. If you don't have it, you're in trouble. Mm-hmm. And so, yes, the reallocation of money from a protect and project plan. So we have to take it from a guessing plan, that's all red, to a protect plan for some of the money. You're protecting the money, and you also can project forward what kind of income we'll get forever from that. At the minimum. Hmm. So I can tell folks with my crystal ball that doesn't work in the market, but it works in the safe world where I can tell you, hey, if you put in this amount of money today, in 5 years from now, you're going to get this much per month for the rest of your life as a retirement paycheck.
1: Hey.
0: Or in 3 years, or in 2 years, or in 1 year, or tomorrow, or 10 years. We can tell you, or 20 years even, we can tell you today what your minimum income, paycheck-wise, for a month will be in the future. And that's amazing.
2: It is.
0: Because once you know that, you've already won the race. Mm-hmm. So then it's up to you, and the next step, Jack, is an important one, because a lot of people we tell it to, and then they procrastinate or whatever, and then the market goes down. They don't have the money to put aside anymore. But it's up to you how much you want to put aside in the protect and project plan, and then when you want to do it. But my recommendation is there's no time like the present to make sure you get the plan lined out, because once you do it, your peace of mind and your freedom and the feeling of life and enjoying life goes way up because you're not worried every day if you're going to have enough money to retire quickly.
1: Sure, and from 52 to 62, that's 10 years of worry.
0: Yeah, that's a big – and so why not eliminate that worry as soon as possible? I have nothing against the market, but only after we have what we call a core and explore plan. So the core money, the money we're going to have income from, needs to be in a place that's safe. It'll let you share in the gain of the market, lock those gains in each year, but you can never go down if the market goes down. Mm-hmm. And that's amazing. There's a lot of different kind of like variable annuities out there where the money can go down, though. So we need to make sure we can't lose and put a floor, it's called, a floor below our money. And unless it's a New York skyscraper that's been shoddily built, the floor is safe.
2: Mm-hmm. Yeah.
0: So we want to make sure we have a safe foundation. Mm. It's like the pyramids. When you think about the pyramids over in Egypt, did they build them with the tip in the ground?
1: No.
0: No, that wouldn't be too stable, would it?
1: No.
0: No, what's part is in the ground? The big base,
1: the
0: right?
1: Big
0: and
1: base.
0: There's a big basement with the base, and that's solid. It's not going anywhere. The wind will come. It'll wipe out the top. The base is still there. Same thing with the market. We need that core and explore plan. It's sort of like I had a treehouse growing up, and if the tree falls down, you're in trouble in the treehouse. So you can't build your plan in a treehouse. It has to be a solid foundation house, and a foundation is the most important thing, and it's what's overlooked because the foundational plans – back in the day, you put money in the bank, it would just sit there and look at you with sad eyes. Because you know what they call a CD at the bank? Certificate of disappointment.
1: Oh, my God.
0: So that's what people thought was safe money. But if safe doesn't have to be boring, if safe could let you share in the gains of the market but not any of the losses, and if safe could give you a lifetime income you can never outlive, then you need to have some safe. And Thomas, anyone listening needs to have a real plan put together. We have the 22-step total retirement plan book. When you call right now, you come in, we're going to go through the book with you. It's going to be your book. We're going to build it, custom build it with your information in there, and make sure you leave with a plan. And then we color code a one-page plan that shows you everything you have and everything you could have on one page in color coding. Instead of, Jackie, I've seen these gigantic plans people bring in, loose leaf binders that are leather covered. It costs a lot of money for the binder. I'm sure you paid for it.
2: Yeah,
0: but,
2: really.
0: But it really, nowhere in there does it say anything about lifetime income that could be protected and guaranteed to get in a monthly paycheck. 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
1: We have financial DEI.
2: Uh-oh.
1: Now, DEI is not a good acronym, is it?
2: No.
1: Define our terms, I say, right, Thomas?
2: Define our terms.
1: All right, so here's the way Coach Pete defines DEI. First, we define, that's the D, we define your retirement goals and your lifestyle expectations. What do you want to do in retirement? Do you want to sit at home all day in Coach Pete's chair and watch TV with him?
2: Mm-hmm.
1: You're not going to sit in my chair, by the way. That's my chair. Nobody sits in my chair, Jackie.
2: I know. Carrie's tried to get rid of it.
1: I know. She's been sitting in my chair, though, when I'm there. I notice that. But, all right, so we define what you have, what you want to do, when you want to do it. Like, Coach, I want to retire at 63, and I want this amount of money. And I want to have that guaranteed lifetime paycheck for the rest of my life every month. All right, then we estimate your retirement expenses. You told me what you want to do. Thomas wants to travel the world, play golf in every country. Well, Thomas, that's going to be expensive.
0: Yes, it is.
1: Want to bring your clubs or rent clubs, all these kind of things.
2: Oh, wow.
1: Airfare, rental cars, hotels, food. It adds up.
2: Mm-hmm.
1: And we put a today's price on it, but then we factor in inflation. I've been doing this for years, by the way, folks. That's why I'm a retirement income certified professional. I've been looking forward for folks, and we've been projecting out, and we've been building inflation into our plans. So it wasn't a surprise. No, it was. I mean, everyone was surprised when the COVID happened and inflation went like crazy.
0: Truly.
1: But it wasn't a painful surprise to a lot of our clients because we already factored that in just in case. All right, so define, estimate, and then inventory. We inventory your sources of guaranteed retirement income. And many times when we start that inventory sheet, it's blank when you come in. And that's scary, knowing you don't have any guaranteed sources of retirement income. Besides, hopefully, with an asterisk here, Social Security.
2: Mm-hmm. That's true. That's a good base and all.
1: But yep. So the purpose of the DEI, the financial DEI, is to make sure to help you understand yourself and what you want to do, and then we'll help you understand where your money should be so that you can accomplish the goals you have laid out.
0: Mm-hmm.
1: And then you leave with financial freedom and a peace of mind, knowing that you're not going to have to worry anymore. And I like to take the worry out of living in retirement. I've done that for everyone, and we call it a financial freedom plan. 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But more importantly, let's start that process today. If you call right now, I've got a three-book set you're going to leave with when you come in. One of them being that $99 value book right there on the total retirement plan. You got to have that. And then I've got Tax Savvy Retirement, which talks about all the taxes we can save in our retirement plans that our broker's not telling us about a lot of times. And then I'll give you a choice of other books. Like I said, I've written about 29 of them now, so you can tell. Retirement Autopilot's a really good book. A lot of good books. But more importantly, we're going to customize a plan for you and your family that you can believe in and you can experience. What I love watching people experience is when you realize that final realization that you have financial freedom now for the rest of your life. So call right now. Let's get you set up with that financial freedom plan today.
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0: Welcome back into the Financial Safari, having a wonderful conversation here. I'm consumer advocate Thomas Lipscomb in studio alongside Jackie Selby, Carrie DeRuda, and America's Wealth, Financial, and Income Coach, Coach Pete DeRuda. You can catch up on the show by heading over to financialsafari.com. Again, that is financialsafari.com, and I'm really, really enjoying the conversation today. We've gone from the dating world and how that applies
2: that
0: to retirement.
2: Yeah.
0: It was funny. But this segment, I want to focus on truly the retirement timeline for the day, Coach, the day. We all think about those different days in our life that can be very important.
2: All right.
0: And I want to talk about the retirement day and how fragile that can be. But more than anything, you know, I think in that last segment we had a great conversation about things to watch out for, but sometimes things don't always go according to plan. If I think, you know, Carrie, you were talking about the swiping apps for dating and things like that. Imagine if you ran out of swipes and you just had to land on whoever you landed on that last time, and that was going to be your Friday night.
4: Oh, well, that would suck.
0: But that happens to people. You know, they get the pink slip. Whatever happens, downsizing this, that, or the other.
2: Yep.
0: But, Coach, how does someone build a backup plan for retiring earlier than expected?
1: Well, you start ahead of time, Tom. You can't do it the night before. Don't do it how Coach Pete used to study for his final exams.
0: Yeah, me too.
1: The night before.
0: Me too.
1: One of the things I did, and I don't know if maybe it was on your mind, because I told you I've been working on this book for years, and I finally finished it the other day, and it's been published now on Amazon, called Retirement Day.
0: Yes.
1: It's your 90-day launch plan to success. And
0: nice.
1: We just had it published at Amazon. We don't even have copies of it here in the studio yet. But it is a great way to have that 90-day countdown. Mm-hmm. And we also talk about how to test drive retirement in the book. The book is 150 pages, and it's all about how to plan for retirement and make sure when that retirement day comes, you don't hit that day with any regrets whatsoever.
0: Well, I can tell you can feel overwhelming when you have this big task ahead of you. And what I love about this 90-day conversation is that you're breaking it down into smaller points, bite-sizable points that people can walk through and not have that overwhelming feeling.
1: Snackables, I call them.
0: Snackables.
1: Yep.
0: Love
1: yep.
0: it. Yes.
1: Yep.
0: Yes.
1: Yeah, because if you get an avalanche of information, guess what happens? You run from it.
2: You do.
1: Yeah. I watched a video the other day. Folks were watching an avalanche come down the mountain. You know, they were watching it in some foreign country. And some people watch too long. And mm-hmm. by the time they got there, they started throwing big trucks around and rolling trucks over people. But mm-hmm. the people that were smart got away.
0: Mm-hmm.
1: The
0: mm-hmm.
1: people that watched it too long, it never worked. Mm-hmm. Same thing with retirement. We could talk about retirement all you want, but until you take action, you're going to be in that avalanche. And the retirement avalanche comes quick. And when you hit retirement, there's a lot of bills that keep coming, Jackie. That's avalanche of bills.
2: Mm-hmm.
1: Get a surfboard and surf over that avalanche. We got the financial surfboard for you.
2: I was thinking it's all, you know, clear cut. We got a plan. Everything's good. But then something might change, like they give you a pink slip at work. We're going to phase out your whole department, sir.
1: How'd you know?
2: Oh, man. Where's my pink slip?
1: It's been great doing the show with you, Jack.
0: Bye.
1: We've all appreciated it. No, it's you don't know. And right, so you we don't. Have to plan for uncertainties.
0: Yeah.
1: And that's something a lot of people don't realize. You know, as I've got older, I've realized that wisdom means something.
0: Mm-hmm.
1: You know, I used to roll my eyes when my dad would give me advice. Carrie, I'm sure you did that with me, too. But
2: still does.
1: Once I get older, my dad's looked a lot smarter.
2: Kidding.
1: Yeah, Thomas, same thing with you?
0: Mm-hmm, absolutely.
1: Jackie, I mean, think about it.
2: Oh, absolutely.
1: You know, as we get older and we you know, and so Albert Einstein once said that smart people learn from their mistakes. You know, you hold a a nail. You ever done this? Yeah, you hold a nail with your hand and you accidentally hit the thumb with the hammer. How many times has that happened in your life?
2: Yeah.
1: So if you don't learn, you keep doing it. But so he said, smart people learn from their mistakes. So that person hits her nail, hits her thumb with the hammer one time. They're not going to do it again. But he said, geniuses learn from other people's mistakes. So if I'm watching you hammer away, Jack, and you hit your thumb, you think I'm going to say, hey, let me try it and hit my thumb?
2: No.
1: Number one, I'm going to disappear real quick so you don't even see me.
2: So I can't yell at you.
1: I won't be around it. Well, that's right. So when somebody is having a bad day or bad time, mm-hmm. or like I've been in Vegas before, someone's having a bad time at the roulette table or whatever, I disappear because I don't want them to see me when they're having a bad time because they'll associate you with bad stuff.
0: Mm. Yeah, that's good. I like that.
1: So I'm at the – unfortunately, I'm at the airport in the baggage claim thing. So you see my videos up there. So if you had a good vacation, you look at me and you're happy. But if you have a bad vacation or your bad time or when you're coming here in a bad way and you see me, maybe you're not going to like me. So mm-hmm. maybe that's not a good idea, Tommy. But, hopefully you had a good vacation and you're looking at me and say, oh, there's Coach Pete. I'm glad I'm back home again.
2: Yeah, most people do.
0: I love it.
1: All right, Jackie, you said you had another question, I thought.
2: Well, that kind of played along what Thomas was asking you.
1: Okay.
2: Because so many people think, okay, I'll be fine. If I get the pink slip, I'll just work longer, Coach. Yeah. How is that a pitfall?
1: Well, how is that fun? Unless you're having fun. Like I said, I like working, but most people don't. So if you have to work longer just to make the money you thought you already had, that's not a good thing.
2: Mm-hmm.
1: It's sort of, if you got to the finish line, all right, so you watch a race, and it's one of these marathon races, and the person's way ahead, and they run right to the finish line, but right before they go through that yellow rope or that piece of tape, whatever it is, I've never been the first one, but I see it on TV. they get right there, and they hit reverse. They start running backwards. Wait a minute, you're right at the finish line. You decide to go backwards. And maybe you stumble and you trip because it's hard to run backwards. Mm-hmm. And then other people pass you. Well, a lot of you listening are right there at the finish line, and it's time to make those adjustments. Get the money, put in a place you can't lose it, and don't walk backwards mm-hmm. or run backwards. And if you don't, if the market hits reverse and you're still all in it, you're in trouble. You know, it's sort of like, I know a guy claimed he was on a mountain and he got out of his car, he claims, and he claims he had it in park, but the car went backwards down the mountain and ran into a bunch of cars down in the parking lot below him. And so that's maybe that happened, but you don't want that to happen in your retirement.
0: Mm-hmm.
1: So
0: you don't.
1: Pull that emergency brake up, get out, and let's make sure to push your car over the finish line if we have to.
0: Exactly.
1: But if you're that close, it's criminal to keep your money at risk.
0: Yeah.
1: What do you have to gain? So, let's say you have $1 million, and I say, you got $1 million, you can retire and have that great plan. We can do everything. We did the define, estimate, and inventory your retirement. We saw that you had enough money to do everything you wanted to do in the future, even with inflation factored in.
0: Mm-hmm.
1: But yet you continue to take risk because you said, Coach, well, I really want to get it over $1 million. I want $1.2 million.
2: Yeah.
1: I said, all right, so another $200,000 added to the million. I said, how is that going to change your retirement? Well, not that much. I mean, is your retirement lifestyle going to upscale because you have another $200,000 in your account?
2: Not really. It's a gain.
1: But then I said, what if you lost $200,000? So now you don't have $1 million. You only have $800,000. Would that change your lifestyle? And yes, in a bad way.
0: Mm-hmm.
1: So once you're there, pull that plug. Pull the chute. Jump out of the plane that's crashing. You don't need to be there. And so it's just unfortunate to see people get to almost where they're supposed to be. And they go the wrong way.
2: I was thinking about
1: done all the work already.
2: The Enron people. We were going to talk about that.
1: Yeah,
2: think about them. They'd have to go back to work until they're 75 or 80.
1: Well, the Nortel people we talked about earlier. Enron was just as bad. I mean, Enron was worse. Mm-hmm. But people were putting all their money in that retirement account. And of course, it wasn't there for retirement, was it?
0: No.
1: For somebody else's retirement, but not yours. So
2: right.
1: It's about making the right steps. And, here's something. I want to define a couple terms. The core and explore strategy. I talk about it every single week. And the core is guaranteed income. It's an income floor that covers your essential expenses while maintaining your explore assets for market upside so you can have higher horsepower potential to combat even more inflation or have extra money to leave the next of kin. Because your core plan should have all the money needed to give you all the income you ever dreamed of in the form of a monthly paycheck for the rest of your life and the rest of your spouse's life. And here's a kicker. Even if that balance goes to zero, which it could if you live a long time, you still get the checks.
0: Wow.
1: So you don't have to watch. You never watch the gas tank, the little thing that hovers around E? Carrie and I were doing that the other day, weren't we, Carrie?
4: Yeah, we drove to the car dealership, and my car was like, I could feel it like vibrating.
1: We had to find a gas station. So we traded the car in. So I won the ultimate game with the dealer because we traded that car in. It might have had 0.1 gallon in that tank.
0: Oh, my gosh. That's funny.
4: And then I got a new car with a full tank of gas.
1: So, Coach Pete, I'm glad we traded you a quarter gallon of gas for a full tank. And so we won that battle, kid. That's about the only battle we won at the car lot.
4: Yeah. We were there for like 5.5 hours. Yeah,
2: why does it take so long?
1: Three and a half, but it seemed like
4: no, it felt, yeah. It was definitely longer than that.
1: So, but in the book Retirement Day, I talk about the coring sport, how important it is, give you some tips and techniques to make sure you're on the right path. By the way, when you come in, we're going to give you a copy. I'll autograph a copy of the Retirement Day. It's called Retirement Day, Your 90-Day Launch Plan to Success. And make sure you leave with a game plan. And so you can tell when you're watching any sporting event, the teams that have a good coach and a good game plan. Mm-hmm. You can also tell in retirement planning world who has a good coach and a good retirement game plan. Because a lot of folks come in, and I feel like a financial janitor. I spent a lot of time cleaning up messes, especially with a lot of these out-of-towners. We've got a lot of out-of-towners coming in and broadcasting here and doing seminars here, doing all sorts of stuff. They don't live here. They have little satellite offices. I don't know if I'd want to have my money with a satellite office. I mean, because that means they could close that office down at any time. They're rental offices usually.
0: Truly.
1: Thomas, do I own this building?
0: Yes, you do.
1: Jackie, is this a big building?
2: It's a big building full of a lot of great
1: three-story
2: stuff.
1: Three-story floor. Yes. One floor, well, you know, it's been called a museum, and it's been called all sorts of things. So come on in and see us. We've got the best coffee in town, by the way. And a whole refrigerator with my picture on it, right, Gary? People get, it's like going to the convenience store and get anything you want to drink free.
2: Free. And snacks.
1: And snacks. But let's put a plan together that helps you not have to worry about anything in retirement and have that financial freedom plan. If you don't have a financial freedom plan, and you know, well, Coach, how do I know if I have a financial freedom plan? Well, do you worry ever about your retirement or what's going to happen in the future financially? Yeah. Well, then you don't have a financial freedom plan because the financial freedom plan is a worry-free plan that puts you in control. And you got to have that core and explore. You have to have the financial fill-up model. That means every single month, every single year, as long as you live, all the way through retirement, you're going to get a paycheck you can't outlive. And that paycheck could increase. It will never decrease, by the way. So I forget to talk about it every now and then.
2: We love that.
1: Yeah. And so, and then you also will help you spot, identify, and eliminate financial termites in your current plan. If you're giving away 1, 2, 3, 4% of your balance every year to somebody else,
0: truly,
1: how can you ever get ahead? And whose retirement are you really funding, yours or your broker's? I say that all the time. I mean it. And you need to have contractual certainty. In other words, these income plans I talk about, it's not just me talking about it. It's not saying, oh, you want some income? Let me go see if I can find it. No, these are contractually guaranteed with billion-dollar institutions. It's not Coach Pete. I'm not a billionaire. I'm hardly even a millionaire. But I'm sure not a zillionaire, right? But these are international corporations that promise you a paycheck. They're not going away. So, Thomas, if you want your very own personal paycheck plan, get that financial freedom plan, the total retirement plan, come on in now. We're going to give you a chance. The next 15 of you who call, you're going to get a three-book set. The most important one being the workbook. We're going to help you fill out the 22-step total retirement plan. It's going to be a very fun exercise. It's not like a school workbook. These are all you telling us what kind of retirement you want to have. So this is your course. You're designing this course, and it's going to be true north if we do it the right way. You're going to have that financial north star. You're never going to go down in retirement. So let's make sure you get that financial freedom, the peace of mind, knowing that you've done the right thing, and the certainty knowing that the retirement paychecks are coming. Thomas, the next 15 people, we've seen others charge over $1,000 for plans not anywhere near as good as this. But the next 15 people who call, we're going to do it at no cost or obligation. We can do it by Zoom. We can do it by phone. Or you're more than welcome to come in person. And we'll give you a goodie bag. You can fill up with all the different goodies. Not only books, we've got a lot of. We've got a coloring book, a workbook. We've got crayons for the kids, the grandkids, and it educates them financially. So, Thomas, tell folks how to get this.
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0: 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And before we get too far in the show, Coach, I do want to make sure that I get out there our new financial fill-up challenge. We are accepting contestants right now. 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
1: And you can first one in the nation, Thomas.
0: First one. Yep. And get this. It's very easy to sign up for it. Just go over to CoachPete.com, and you'll see a big, huge purple and blue banner there. Click that button, sign up, and we look forward to having you on the program.
1: We're going to have a food truck rodeo here. And of course, I'm paying for all the food. And we're going to have an open bar. Sample some of my have a bourbon company, sample some of the bourbon.
2: Oh, hey!
1: We've got plenty of soft drinks if you don't want that. Lemonade, iced tea, those kind of things.
2: You're going to sample the bourbon.
1: I would love for our listeners to come in and be in the studio audience if you'd like. Mm-hmm. We also have another overflow viewing room. Remember when we were watching the Carolina Hurricanes win the Stanley Cup? I always said viewing parties. Oh, yes. A viewing party there. And we also would encourage some contestants, because I've got some pretty good prizes for contestants that win.
0: That's very awesome.
2: So, it's a real game show.
1: Yep.
2: And we have some incredibly talented people working on it for months and months and months.
1: Right.
2: It's going to be great.
1: So you can text SHOW to 600-700, too. If you don't have to just call, we can just text the word SHOW to 600-700, and we'll be in touch to make sure you get out that VIP list and get the golden ticket to make sure you get the Get some food from both of those food trucks.
2: It's going to be a blast.
1: Got a dessert truck and an Italian truck.
2: So. Oh, hey. Yum. Yeah. Yum. I know.
1: Looking forward to it. Right around the corner, by the way. July 23rd is right around the corner.
0: Mm-hmm. Yes, it is. Yes, it is. So getting into the program here, I have a clip from OpenAI CEO Sam Altman. He's talking about AI and human synergy. What happens when we work together? Take a listen.
6: The companies that I know that have adopted AI the most are also the ones hiring the most. And the companies, as a general rule, that are talking about doing layoffs because of AI are the ones adopting AI the least. It's a convenient way to explain it. I think I underestimated how jagged these models are going to be. They do some things incredibly well, but they don't do kind of the long-term complex task supervision well at all. And so watching people who are really good at using these models, they can do an amazing amount of work, create way more economic value than people without the models could, or certainly the models could on their own.
0: So I found that really interesting when he said that, you know, and this is technically a salesman for OpenAI. He's the CEO, Sam Altman, and he's saying that the current product that he has is only better if you add the human involvement to it.
1: Yeah, it's going to be interesting. We've got robots coming around the corner, too, Jackie. Can you imagine that? A robot can help me fold my clothes now.
2: Oh, that's good, because you've got a lot of them.
0: Yeah. Can't wait for that one to hit my house.
2: Thomas could use a robot down at his house.
1: Thomas, make sure to flag this episode, because let's go back and visit this in maybe 5 years, when we're talking about robots, because I don't know anyone who has a robot yet. If you do have one out there in the general public, let us know. We'd love to interview you about your experience with your robot. Jackie, do you know anyone who has a robot?
2: No, but I see the reels where guys are fighting the robot, and the robot does a sidekick and punches some drunk guy.
1: If you see a robot coming at you wanting to fight, I would recommend, like I do with anyone else who's looking for a fight, run.
2: Yes.
1: Because they will keep coming.
2: They're not going to stop.
1: And they probably have a couple drone buddies that will come over and attack you.
0: Really?
1: Like mosquitoes, really? Mosquito drones. Carrie, what do you think? Do you know any of your friends, parents, have of robots yet, or plans for robots?
4: Not a personal robot, but one of my friends is working in New York this summer.
1: Yeah.
4: And she said walking down the street in, like, Times Square, they're just robots, like really walking, like, on their legs and stuff.
1: Because I've seen the little food delivery cart thing.
2: I have seen those.
4: Some colleges, like Grubhub does it, but yeah.
1: Well, you know, if I was back in college and that happened, they had the cow tipping back in the day. I'd like to tip over one of those little robot things that are like, it's like a four-wheel drive cart thing. You know,
2: I've seen those videos as well.
1: Just to tip it over and watch it, like it'd be like a turtle on his back.
0: Well, I saw over in Bentonville, Arkansas, Walmart, you know, the big headquarters is out there, and they were testing drone delivery, and if they didn't have one of their drones shot down by somebody who didn't really care for it to be over their home.
2: Oh, my gosh.
1: You know what worries me about everything flying overhead? Is things break or fall.
2: Mm.
1: And so we're going to have to be looking up constantly. There was a movie a couple years ago. It said the name of it was Don't Look Up.
0: Yeah, sure. Yeah, I know what you're talking about.
1: I'll be looking up all the time because you never know.
0: Yeah.
1: But we're going to have to wear hard hats now outside.
0: Seriously, though, yeah.
1: Because that's worrisome. And then if people have personal airplanes, like they're talking about, people having their personal flying vehicles, what do we have that's in the way of that, Jackie? Have you ever been in a neighborhood that has power lines all over the place?
2: Well, yes.
1: You're going to lose your power all the time because people are going to take the lines down. Of course, you're going to get killed if you go into a line, too, because you crash.
2: Well, I didn't think
1: they
2: were
1: Jetsons,
2: ready.
1: When the car broke down, the car would just stay in the air.
2: See,
1: so until we get an anti-gravity machine going, and that, hey, again, tag the show, Thomas, because I heard what the government's working on that. But anti-gravity means if you break down up there, let's say a plane breaks down, they press a little button and the gravity can't pull the plane down anymore, so the plane would just hover up there and a repair truck would come and tow the plane back. It'd be pretty funny.
0: What a world.
1: You never know, but I mean,
0: yeah.
1: Until we get anti-gravity installed, I'm not flying one of these planes. Or maybe a good parachute, but I mean, who packed your parachute? Maybe the parachute
2: doesn't. We're not ready for it.
1: No.
0: Truly.
1: So we talked about my I'm very excited about the new book, Retirement Day. It's a 90-day countdown. Really good book.
0: Yeah.
1: And even if you're in retirement, it's a good book to read because maybe you can reallocate something or make sure you're on the right track. You know, if you're on a train track and you look forward on maybe you got the GPS satellite and the track you're on is going to end sooner or later or go off a bridge, maybe the bridge is out, you're on the wrong track.
0: Mm-hmm.
1: So the best time to find out you're on the wrong track is when, Jackie? Today or when it falls off the track?
2: Well, in advance, yeah.
1: We don't need any financial derailments out
2: there.
0: No, and why don't we open that up? Because we talk about concepts a lot on the show, but I'm sure people wonder what happens when I call in and connect with your team here at Capital Financial. And, you know, obviously we're airing here at a time that may not be convenient for you to have a, you know, 15-minute conversation or even hour-long conversation, but we want to set aside that time later on where you can gather your documents, gather your questions, you know, just kind of get your head on your shoulders, as it were, and ask those questions to a true fiduciary planner.
1: Yeah, two very important things to me in the financial world. I know we have a little fun on the show because we have to. I mean, life is supposed to be fun.
2: Mm-hmm.
1: So we want to make sure you have fun all the way through your retirement. Yeah. But let's make sure your retirement is right before we have fun.
0: Exactly.
1: I hate people playing around at my expense back in the day, right? So you see people not doing what they're supposed to do. We're going to do what we're supposed to do, and it's going to give you the freedom to have fun in retirement and play around all you want. But first thing is financial transparency, making sure that what you have is what it's supposed to be. If you don't have financial transparency, you don't have the right plan. In other words, maybe your broker is playing tricks on you, has financial termites built in. Maybe he or she's trying to sell you a non-traded REIT, and they're going to take commissions out of it. Maybe they're selling that non-traded REIT as a stream of income. And I've heard one broker said it was an annuity alternative.
0: Ooh.
1: That's the furthest thing from the truth. There's nothing safe and secure about a non-traded REIT. And matter of fact, I've seen too many people get stuck and put in the wrong places for non-traded REITs. I wrote a book. It's called I Hate Non-Traded REITs, and So Should You. It's on Amazon right now for $17.76.
0: Mm-hmm.
1: You need to know what you're getting into before you get into, because once you get into this, you can't get out.
0: Yeah.
1: It's non-traded. You can't trade it. I mean, it's in there. So
0: sort
1: of like we call it the Hotel California of the financial world. And you don't need this, but you need to read this book. Or you need me to explain why I don't think non-traded REITs are ever a good fit for anyone.
0: Exactly.
1: That's a strong statement, Jackie.
2: It truly is.
0: Well, and I'll tell you, that conversation makes me want to get our phone number out there because I think there are a lot of people running into things like this. So if you've run into a non-traded REIT or just something else that you're not too sure about, Coach and his team, they keep up on continuing education. They have the certifications, classifications to make sure that you are making the right decisions and that you're not just being pitched another product. Again, independence matters when you're in the financial world and you want to make sure that you're working with an independent fiduciary. But get those questions answered. The number is 800-661-7383, 800-661-7383. You can also text us if that's easier. Just text keyword plan to 600-700. That is keyword plan to 600-700.
1: Well, we haven't used that in a while. That's the breaking news sounder.
0: Oh,
1: if
0: yeah.
1: you're a state of North Carolina employee, you've got some great news. You just got a raise. Woo! Jack, you want me to say that again? You just got a raise.
2: How much for the state employees?
1: Congratulations. As a North Carolina taxpayer, I'm happy to give you a raise. It's a little bit, but it's better than nothing, Jack.
2: Okay.
0: I was coming back from the beach a few weeks ago, and there was a big billboard that says, pay the dadgum teachers.
1: Yeah.
0: So here you go.
1: You know, my mom was a teacher, taught 7th grade for 28 years.
2: Wow. Yeah.
1: She retired when the 7th grade, now I said. She retired when the kids at school started having fuller beards than my dad did. No lie. Crazy.
0: Truly, I get it.
1: And they were getting bigger and bigger. We were all small growing up. It seemed like we see what happened with the food, right? This food.
2: Yes.
0: Is that McDonald's?
1: I love McDonald's. Well, no, I ate a lot of McDonald's growing up.
0: I think they've put
1: a lot of junk in it lately because back in high school, I ate a lot of McDonald's.
0: I agree. And I see that in my family, too. Yeah. The next generation is just a few inches taller than.
1: So, a lot of employees of North Carolina, you know, my mom being one of them, always, and my dad was a college professor for the state of North Carolina, mm-hmm. too. So I'm familiar with the state of North Carolina's pension system, the state employees' credit union stuff, and all the different ways where state employees can save, and teachers, how they can save in their 403B or mm-hmm. the TSP or these kind of things. So I wrote a book on benefits. So it's the unofficial State of North Carolina Employee Manifesto, I call it.
0: Nice.
1: Now, I don't work for the state. I have nothing to do with the state except I pay taxes here in the state, and I'm a happy resident of North Carolina for a long, long time, since 1975. Mm-hmm. So this book is going to put you in control of your retirement. It's going to put you in control of your benefits. A lot of folks don't understand how their state retirement is paid. I explain that mm-hmm. in detail. I have a worksheet in here. This is a valuable book. It's $17.76 on Amazon, or if you call right now, I will send it to you as my gift to you, as be appreciative of you being a state employee. You know, I started working in the financial arena in 1992, and the first 8 years, I worked exclusively with teachers and educators, college professors, teachers. And I worked with a lot of school systems. I have a lot of former teacher clients always hit me up and say, I can't believe how far you've gone since we saw you. I was just a little guy out of my car back in the day.
2: Aww.
1: And now we're here making sure that people have the right plan for the right time of their life. And so, Jackie, long-winded explanation. I'm proud of every employee of the state of North Carolina, and I want to make sure they have this book in their hands. So for the next 25 people who call, we will send you this book, no cost or obligation. And I'm going to pay for the copy of the book. I'm going to pay for the postage. My daughter, Carrie, who's our summer intern here, she'll send it to you. Right, Carrie?
4: That's right.
1: She's looking forward to do it. She's smiling. You got a real smile on her face. So it's called the Unofficial State of North Carolina Employee Manifesto. Thomas, give that number out. And also, if you would also like a total freedom plan, financial freedom plan, mention that as well. We'll set up a time with you so you can get educated and get on that right path for the right time of your life.
0: Absolutely. And the number to call is 800-661-7383, 800-661-7383. 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
1: Been a fun show. Jackie, thanks for your time today.
2: Well, thank you.
1: Gary, thanks for being here.
4: Thank you.
1: And Thomas over there, and Jose behind the board, working the board furiously. It's Coach Pete. See you next week. 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
2: News this hour at Town Hall. I'm Bob Agnew in Washington. Security around President Trump has been tighter than normal this past few days after the U.S. received credible evidence of a plot to kill the commander-in-chief. On the Salem News program this week on Capitol Hill with Tony Perkins, America's ambassador to Israel, Mike Huckabee, warns that all signs point to Iran being behind the plot.
3: We've seen that the Iranians so far have not indicated the willingness to completely change their ways. They have threatened to assassinate President Trump. By the way, it was in Israeli intelligence shared with the U.S. that gave him a heads up of a very specific plot that they had this week to try and assassinate him. Our partnership with Israel is an important one, and I want people in the U.S. to understand this is not a one-way street.
2: Ambassador Huckabee's complete interview will be heard today when This Week on Capitol Hill airs starting at 10 a.m. Eastern Time on the Salem News Channel. The sudden withdrawal of Maine U.S. Senate nominee Graham Platner, a Democrat, has thrown National Democrats into disarray this weekend, but House Speaker Mike Johnson says conservatives nationwide need to turn out in big numbers during this fall's midterms and not be overconfident. As economists debate government-led economic planning versus free markets, there are important numbers to consider. More details on that from correspondent Ken Lorman.
4: Former Trump economic advisor Steve Moore says data shows market-driven systems deliver stronger long-term results. He points to stock market performance since 2010, when China renewed its emphasis on centralized economic planning. The S&P 500 has risen roughly 200% during that period, while China's Shanghai Composite gained about 20%. Moore believes the data proves that investment decisions should be made by markets, not politicians. Ken Lorman reporting.
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11: Throughout the weekend, we will have a decent chance for afternoon, evening, and overnight showers, so keep that in mind. That will keep the heat down as far as things go around here. Look for high Saturday of 94 degrees, heat index of 100. Things improve Saturday night, a low of 71. Sunday, much cooler temperatures, 87 for a high. And then for Sunday night, look for a low of 67. Monday, still a chance of getting wet with a high of 84. I'm Steve Leader Adams in the Weather Center.

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1: This is Handle on the Law, marginal legal advice where I tell you, you have absolutely no case. The Supreme Court fight that President Trump had on the birthright citizenship, as you know, the president, and I mean for decades, has been arguing that there should be no birthright citizenship. 14th Amendment of the Constitution simply says anybody born in this country is a citizen, notwithstanding any other reason. It doesn't matter why someone is here. If they're born here, they're a citizen. Well, the president's position and others say that if you have a child born of illegal immigrants, then birthright citizenship does not occur. And a lot of countries in the world have that position, take that position. So that went up. This was an executive order that President Trump signed his first day of his second term. And so, as we would expect, that went up to the Supreme Court. Actually, I'm surprised the Supreme Court even took it because the appeals court, the lower court said no. The appeals court said no to Trump. And I don't know why the Supreme Court said, yeah, we'll take it up. Maybe to make a definitive statement. You never know why the court takes up a case. So they decided to take it up. And the court said, 6-3, said, if you look at the Constitution, it's pretty clear. Anybody born in the United States is a citizen. The 14th Amendment, the first line of the 14th Amendment, Section 1, says that anybody born here is a citizen. And the interesting part about this, at least in my opinion, because I thought this was going to be unanimous, I mean, it's so clear cut, is the president had three Supreme Court justices that agreed with him. And the argument was, if you look at the 14th Amendment, it was historically passed to enfranchise African Americans, black people that heretofore were slaves, and to simply say there is no such thing as slavery. I mean, it ended slavery, and anybody born in the United States was basically everybody at that time was a citizen. So I didn't get the Supreme Court taking it up, for starters. I didn't get how three justices agreed with President Trump. And it was a given that he was going to lose. So now, what's he going to do as a result of this? Well, he is calling on Congress to pass a law banning birthright citizenship. You know where that one's going to go? No place. I mean, this is, you know, some of the stuff Trump does has validity to it. His legal positions, you may not agree with them, but they're valid. This one is ridiculous. For him to, after the Supreme Court has upheld the language of the 14th Amendment, to then say to Congress, pass a law banning birthright citizenship. You know what? There's one way to do it, and that is to pass a constitutional amendment, which ain't easy to do. Three quarters of the state legislatures or three quarters of Congress or two thirds of the state legislatures. I mix those two up. I conflate those. But that's not going to happen. It's not going to happen at all. Okay, let's take some phone calls. Dee. Hello, Dee. Welcome.
2: Hello, sir. Yes. I have a question. I work for pretty much one of the larger hardware companies. I've been there for 4 years. I work part-time. I made a complaint to HR about an individual who's a team leader, I guess you can say, about his BO. His religion does not believe in deodorant or clean hygiene. This has been going on for 4 years.
1: What? Hold on. What? Yeah, I'm just curious. What religion is that?
2: Muslim.
1: Muslim? Apparently they don't believe in clean hygiene?
2: That's what he told HR, and that's why they don't do nothing. He's been there for 5 years or six. And I Googled it, and I did find something that, like you said, they do believe in highly cleanliness.
1: Of course they believe in cleanliness.
2: Exactly, sir.
1: I mean, the guy's lying to you. He's just clearly saying that he doesn't have to shower or use armpit deodorant or brush his teeth. Yeah, go ahead.
2: Right. I took it to HR because after 4 years working that, I mean, even customers will complain. Like, they look at me, it was me, and I said, no, I found offensive that they thought it was me. And he said that he talked to the assistant manager. This was about 2 weeks ago. And then 2 days later, I had to work with the individual again, and nothing changed. Well, on my new schedule, they cut my hours for the next week. I don't work at all. Even though I'm part-time, I'm not scheduled for any hours.
1: Oh, okay. And you're trying to connect you complaining about his BO to your hours being cut. Is that correct?
2: I see that, because if nothing was done, nothing ever...
1: No, I understand. No, and that may be, by the way, that may be legitimate. And it could be one of several things. And the first thing that comes to mind is he is considered so valuable to the company, they just sort of suck it up and allow him to do that for whatever reason. The other thing I can think of is his supervisor has even stronger BO than he does, so he's not going to be offended. And if you go up the line, maybe the BO factor increases all the way up, maybe to the president of the company that can't walk in a room without people literally going unconscious. I don't think that's the case, but they could. What state are you in? Are you in California?
2: No, sir. New Mexico.
1: New Mexico. Okay. I don't. Yeah, see, this is what happens all the time. All I can say is that if New Mexico, and probably New Mexico is like California, although considering California is such a liberal state, and it's not in this regard, is they can fire you for any reason. And if they come up with, we just don't like him, he complains, his attitude is such that D is not a team player and the other one is a team player, there's not much you can do about it. There really isn't. Get a job someplace else. Or you can stink even more than he does. Don't shower for a month and see what they do. Then you talk about, wait a second. They're forcing me to shower, but not forcing him to shower. But saying that, I'm a Muslim and I don't have to, take care of myself in terms of personal hygiene. I don't think so. Talking about, let's not talk about privacy, but talking about you being injured. 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
13: 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We've got you by the ears.

0: All right,
1: go ahead.
0: I'll be short because I know your patience runs short. So
1: it runs very short.
0: I bought a container from this company, right? And the container was to store water. It got rusty, and I asked for replacement. They sent me a replacement, and the replacement got rusty too. So I asked for my money back. They said they're going to send me the money back, and they ghosted me for a few months. And when I reached out to them again, they said, it's too late to send you the money.
1: Okay, so let me ask you this. Okay, hold on. I get it. They're just trying to get out of it. Let's start with how much money was this water thing?
0: It was $120.
1: Okay, $120. Where is this company located?
0: Florida. Florida.
1: Don't even pretend you're going to get your money back.
0: I understand. Thank you so much, Bill.
1: Okay, it's it's not that you don't deserve it. I mean, you do. You know, they sell you a defective product, costs you $120. It doesn't work. I want my money back. And they say, of course, and they did the right thing. They sent you replacement, and that went south. So you're entitled to your money back in Florida. What do? Well, you suck it up, or you serve rusty water. What the hell do you care? You know, it's someone else is drinking it. Just don't you drink it. Hey, Doug, welcome to Handle on the Law.
2: Hi, Bill.
1: Yes.
2: It's my pleasure to talk to you for the third time now.
1: Oh, excellent.
2: I'm calling because I have an issue, and I know you know a little bit about credit. I financed a brand new truck several years ago to try to get my credit back to where it should be after an embezzlement. My credit went from the 800s down to 5-something. Anyway, long story short, I have a truck payment that I made for 6 years, and I had a couple of questions during the course of the loan and called them and said, it didn't seem like you're applying my loan right. I ended up with getting a refund check for $2,420 out of the blue. They sent it to a Doug in Michigan. It took me 6 months to get that resolved. Long story short, after I thought the truck was paid off, I called them, where's my pink slip? Oh, you still owe one more payment. Well, I paid them just to get the pink slip, and they said there will be no charge off. They charged off $297 and ruined my credit, 117 points.
1: Yeah. Wow. Okay.
2: Okay. Yeah. And then in the meantime, I have received 6 checks since I've had my pink slip over the course of 18 months. The last check was for over $5,000.
1: That they have sent to you?
2: Yes. I have received a total of 10 checks on a car loan for their errors. And they say, we're sorry. And we added extra interest for your inconvenience. Now, I called the TransUnion, and they said, you don't have anything on our record with it. It's disappeared.
1: Okay.
2: So file for claim for monetary damages.
1: Well, wait a second. Hold on a minute. If you don't have anything with TransUnion, then your credit should be fine. So maybe I'm missing something here.
2: Well, no, but you want to show on your credit that you actually had an installment loan and you paid it satisfactorily. That helps your credit.
1: And they don't. Yeah, okay. So, they don't. You did that and you don't have it. They don't show it on the credit report. How does that negatively affect your credit?
2: It negatively affects my credit because it's better to have.
1: No, I understand. So how does that negatively affect your credit? I get it. If I have 4 loans and it shows only 3 loans and the three loans are timely, my credit's not going to be affected whether or not the loan shows or not. Now, if the loan shows that I'm not paid it, that's a problem. If it shows a charge off, that's a problem. But what you're saying is that it doesn't even exist, the fact that you had a loan. Okay, I grant that. From what I understand, if I get it correctly, you had a loan that doesn't show that it had a loan. How does that negatively affect your credit?
2: It negatively affects my credit for future borrowing because it shows that I have no proof that I've had any installment loans.
1: Is that the only loan that that existed in your life?
2: No. I had $900,000 mortgage on my house.
1: Okay, and that shows that you pay timely. How does your credit change?
2: My credit.
1: Doug, we're missing something here. The fact that that credit report or that indication that you did pay it correctly,

0: The fact that it's not there, how many points does that cost you?
1: 100 and some points, because they never reported correctly that I was current the whole time.
0: They didn't write, it doesn't exist now.
1: I know, but that doesn't help me, because it would help me if that's why people say to get an installment loan, it helps your credit.
0: Oh, I understand, but how do you know how much it's going to help? You said 117 points. Well, that was the embezzlement. So let me ask you this. It would help your credit. How much would it help your credit?
1: I think 100 points.
0: You think it's going to, what is your credit report? What is your credit score now?
1: It's about 670, and it was 770.
0: It was 770 at what point? Is it before they eliminated it?
1: No. The moment they said that when I settled with them to get my pink slip, that's all I really wanted was a pink slip. And they said, okay.
0: No, I understand that. I get it. You make the payment. You made the payments. They send you a pile of money, and they removed your existence from the credit report. I get it. Okay? And you're saying, I want it brought back to show that I make a timely payment. Okay?
1: Right.
0: I understand that. The fact that you took it off cost me 117 points. How do you prove that? How do you know that that's what cost you 117 points? Did they tell you?
1: Because I can show from the credit agency when they reported it that it was a charge off.
0: But it doesn't exist anymore. But it doesn't exist.
1: I know, but it never came back up.
0: Well, that's a different issue. That is a whole different issue. And then you want to find out, I don't have any negative credit. What am I only doing with a 600 or a 700? I don't have any negative credit. What are you guys doing?
1: Well,
0: my credit
1: is,
0: let me ask you, do you have other credit, Doug?
1: Yes, I do.
0: Okay, and you've paid all of them. And all of them are current.
1: 100%.
0: Then how do you lose credit when all of your credit is great, and then you have one creditor that just removes you completely, so it never existed? So let's say you have six credit accounts, where you're scoring big, and one of those eliminated. It was even negative, and it was eliminated. Now only you have five perfect payment records, and somehow that has cost you 117 points. You got me on that one, Doug.
1: Well, no, but it's never gone back up.
0: That's a different issue. I understand that. Now, you get to work with them on that one, because what are you going to do? Hire a lawyer?
1: Well, no. Then Wells Fargo asked if I want to mediate this for additional funds.
0: Yes, mediate it. Do whatever you can. Sit down in front of anybody. Of course. Of course. But you made no sense. But then, how unusual is that?
2: 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I just did that with a previous caller. There's no such thing as privacy online. It doesn't exist. Everything about you is out there, is available. 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
7: Well, we stand a decent chance for showers and thunderstorms throughout the afternoon and evening and overnights for our weekend. High for our Saturday, 94, with a heat index of 100 Saturday night, a low of 71. Sunday, still the chance of getting wet. Look for high of only 87, though, for Sunday. Sunday night, a low of 67. And Monday, still a chance of getting wet and a high of 84. I'm Steve Leader Adams in the Weather Center.

0: Welcome back. Handle on the law, marginal legal advice. Kim. Hello, Kim. Welcome. Yeah, Kim, hello. You there?
1: Yes.
0: Okay, yes, ma'am. What can I do for you?
1: Okay, I'm going to try to condense this as much as I can. So my father had a living trust, right? And me and my sister were in it. I was the executor. He had passed, and I asked the lawyer during the time that we were reassessing the trust to, I want my own trust after my dad's is dissolved. So he
0: Hold on a minute. So you're the trustee, okay? And does the trust call for you and your sister to split the proceeds of the trust? Or split the split the balance that's in the trust?
1: Yeah, 50-50 between me and my sister.
0: Okay, and you are the trustee, correct?
1: I was. I mean, yes, he's passed, but yes, I was.
0: No, I understand. Makes you the trustee.
1: Okay.
0: I mean, has the money been distributed yet?
1: Yes.
0: Okay, and you distributed it to your sister and yourself.
1: Right. I got property. She got money.
0: Okay, but that was in the trust, right? It was all specified in the trust.
1: Yes.
0: Or the two of you agreed. All right, so now money's been distributed. You were the trustee. All of it's gone. Trust is gone, too. If there's no more money in the trust, trust dissolves. There's nothing there. So what is your question?
1: Right.
0: Okay.
1: I wanted a trust of my own so I can keep my... Right. So he created what he called a sub-trust. And my dad's name says, you know, the trustee of my name created under my dad's name on the certain date. And I realized I never got paperwork after.
0: Kim, something is not making sense here. Let me explain why.
1: Mm-hmm.
0: If you and your sister were the beneficiaries under the trust, then I don't understand which this sub-trust is unless the sub-trust is also a beneficiary.
1: Okay, I don't understand that. That's what
0: Here it is. Here's the trust. Dad dies. The trust says, here's what I want to do. This is dead dad who's now talking. Here's what I want to do. Mm-hmm. I have two daughters, and I want the money to go there and to be split between the two of them. One of my daughters is the trustee. So the trustee, you, did a good job and split the money according to the terms of the trust. So all the money from the trust is now gone, right?
1: Yes.
0: Where is a sub-trust come into? I have no idea where even a sub-trust is involved here.
1: Right. That's what my question is. It's like I wanted my own trust created.
0: Well, that's totally separate. You have the money. You can do whatever the hell you want with the money. You can do a trust. You can invest it in popsicle sticks. It doesn't matter. creating a trust has nothing to do with receiving money under your dad's trust. It's two separate things. You can do whatever you want with your money. Trust, no trust.
1: No,
0: leave it to charity. Give it to your friends. It doesn't matter.
1: No, I get that. But because I have property, I wanted to put the property in my trust for my children.
0: That's what you do. You create a trust and put the property in your trust. It has nothing to do with your dad's trust. Your dad's trust is
1: over. But why did he create a sub-trust?
0: I have no idea. But if there's no money there, then it doesn't matter. He could create 10,000 trusts, and there is no money in the trust, which means there is nothing to be distributed. And according to what you said,
1: so there was no reason for him to be doing that.
0: No,
1: right?
0: There's no reason. Unless he said, a part of my money goes into this trust, into a separate trust. You can always leave, you can write a trust where money goes into another trust. You can do that all the time. And the second trust becomes a beneficiary. For example, what your dad could have done is say, I want it split three ways. I want it split between my two daughters and this trust that exists out there, too. I want the money to go into that. But if there is no money to go into that, because you've already taken all of the money out of the trust and split it between you and your sister, it's over. It's done. And then separately, you take your money and write a trust with it. Put your money in trust. You can do whatever the hell you want.
1: Yeah. Okay, because he's saying that, oh, it was created because it was to protect the assets that you inherited.
0: Fine. No, it doesn't protect any assets.
1: No such trust.
0: No.
1: Okay.
0: Unless the money went into a separate trust of which, hold on, unless the money went into a separate trust of which the two of you are beneficiaries, which I think you can do. But since the money is all gone and you distributed, you can have all the sub-trusts you want. Who's telling you this? A lawyer?
1: The lawyer that helped, yeah.
0: Okay, I don't understand. I don't get it. You want to tell the lawyer and ask, what does the sub-trust mean? There is no money at all. It's all gone. What? Tell me why we need any other trust. That's what you want to ask.
1: Yeah,
0: and I'm willing to bet that the lawyer wants to write a
1: sub-trust.
0: Okay, does the lawyer want to write a sub-trust?
1: He's saying he did, and I said, well, give
0: okay,
1: me the
0: hold on. He
1: so
0: said
1: I know
0: he
1: what
0: wrote,
1: it is.
0: Okay, he said he wrote a sub-trust, correct?
1: Mm-hmm, yeah.
0: Okay, and what is it, and how much money does he want for the sub-trust?
1: It was part of the cost.
0: It doesn't make any sense. Kim, I'm telling you, none of this makes sense, at least to me.
1: Okay.
0: I'm not a trust attorney, but the way I understand trusts is here it is. I want my daughters to have all the money. And by the way, here's a sub-trust of which is going to get no money.
1: Yeah, you know that was not built that way.
0: Yeah, so I don't think there's an issue there unless I'm wrong. And you can email me. And lawyers email me all the time and say, Bill, you were wrong. And I always email back, I don't care. And I go, well, I wouldn't have done it that way. I go, then get a radio show. Leave me alone. And you handle it. You know what I do actually? And this I actually do when lawyers come up to me or judges and say, you know, you were wrong here, you were wrong there. And I say, get a radio show. And I go further than that. I said, you know what? You record a segment and send it to me, and I will send it to my program director, who I promise you will listen to it. And they'll give you a radio show, or my program director will. So in the meantime, leave me alone. But let me tell you what was not easy for me. I put my mom into an assisted living facility before she died. And I didn't know where to go. I mean, literally, what do I know from assisted living facilities? Where are the good ones? So I ended up putting one near my house, conveniently, and it didn't work out at all. It was horrible. So I had to get another one, and I put her in that one, and that one barely worked out. I didn't know where to go. So do you know where to go if you're going to put your senior loved one into an assisted living facility? I'll bet not. SLC Placement is a company that helps you find that excellent caring environment, and you don't pay for this. It dramatically reduces the amount of time that it takes to search, evaluate, decide which would be the best. And this is serious stuff, because you're looking at spending $6,000 to $9,000 a month. And what are you going to do? Live closer to? Okay, that's a good reason. 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
10: 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We've got you by the ears.

0: Welcome back. Marginal legal advice, where I tell you, you have no case.
1: Oh, let me see. Lena. Hello, Lena. Welcome.
2: Hi, how are you? Thank you.
1: Yes, ma'am.
2: So we purchased a truck, only had 700 miles on it. We purchased it in Arizona, but we, you know, were living in California. And the truck went out of control, and we were staying with an aunt who lives on 2 acres. So they have cameras, and the cameras caught the accident, and you can see that the brake lights are on and the truck still took off. We reached out. They had me send them all these photos and a big packet of everything. And the truck airborne and landed in the neighbor's pool. But we have tried to get lawyers, and no one wants
1: to. Well, was anybody injured, Lena?
2: So my honey did not die, did not lose a limb, but he was in the hospital for 3 days. He had 7 fractured ribs and then his left hand, and that's it. And that's what they said.
1: Yeah. Okay. Here's why no lawyer is going to take that. That's an easy one. Because you're going against for a defect, a manufacturing defect. They don't just roll over on those. And they don't settle those usually. Because their position is maybe they'll settle. But it's you're up against lawyers and their attorneys who are arguing it wasn't, it was you, you did something wrong. It wasn't, I have to tell you, it's no fun. That's why I'd rather have your spouse or partner have lost a leg or two, or maybe even a leg or two and an arm. That makes it that gets easier to get an attorney.
2: Right.
1: Yeah, that's legally right-handed or left-handed. Are you married, by the way, or
2: no?
1: Okay. All right. What's your partner's name?
2: Robert.
1: Okay. So it's is Robert left-handed or right-handed?
2: Right-handed.
1: Okay. So he should have lost his right hand, because that is even a better case. Because of, eating and, hitchhiking and all of that. You know, it just makes for a better case. But since he didn't, he wasn't hurt all that much. You may just have to turn it over to your insurance and just pick up on your insurance. I'm assuming you have comprehensive insurance. You would have to almost for a new car.
2: Right. And we did. And the thing is that we were living with his aunt. So he paid out of pocket all the damage that happened on her land, and he only had $50,000 for the neighbor's pool.
1: And how much damage to her land?
2: I would say, I don't know, like $12,000.
1: $12,000, and then the value of the car. All right, two things. Number one, if no lawyer is going to take it, and I can see why, you're really stuck between a rock and a hard place. Also, it's a really good lesson that you get much more than $50,000 worth of coverage. And I do this over and over and over again when I tell people, my coverage is $250,000 for multiple, and I have an umbrella policy on top of that. Just in case I run through a bunch of kindergartners in a crosswalk, because I don't want them going after me and I have to declare bankruptcy. So at this point, and you went through the insurance and you got, I'm assuming they paid out the 50 grand, right?
2: Yes.
1: Yeah. I don't know where else you go on this one. And by the way, accepting that, I don't think you can get more money, because I believe they probably said, no, you can still go. You can still, after a third party, you can go beyond what your coverage is, because it's not the other party suing you. Yeah, I can see the problem. The only answer is lots and lots and lots of insurance. Linda. Hi, Linda. Welcome.
3: I did a kitchen remodel, and I chose a Mexican saltillo tile from an example I saw on a tile company website in Texas. And I followed the instructions on how to do the install and seal the tile and everything. And, you know, this was probably a year and a half ago or so. And I sent, and there was delays in the install because of, you know, the order of how they wanted to put the floor in comparison to the cabinetry and all this. But anyway, so I spoke to, I sent some pictures because it started to change or look, just didn't look like the pictures that I saw on their website as far as like the natural.
1: Okay, the tile itself, you had the tile physically at your home. Did you install it?
3: Yes.
1: Okay,
3: it's
1: good.
3: Been installed.
1: All right, and what ended up, what was wrong here was not the installation. It was simply the tile simply changed color.
3: Right, it just looks very odd.
1: No, I understand. Did it look that way when you installed it?
3: Well, because of my, I guess, passivity and thinking that it was in some areas of the tile, it's supposed to look that way, like a natural look.
1: All right, so some areas did and some areas didn't.
3: It does seem like it has, pardon me?
1: In some areas it looked like it was supposed to look, and some areas did not. Is that correct?
3: Right, exactly.
1: Okay, all right, got it.
3: So I sent them some photographs of the sections of the tile after the install. In an email, I sent them some pictures of what I wasn't happy with, and she sent me back a reply saying, "Oh, you know, it's a natural look. It's
1: okay.
3: Supposed to
1: what's
3: look
1: your
3: this
1: okay?
3: Way.
1: Got it. So, Linda, what's your question?
3: Well, I mean, even though it's been all this time that's passed, is there some way do you think that I have some type of
1: okay? So, let me, when you say all this time, how long has it been, Linda?
3: It's been since the actual install has probably been like a year and a half.
1: No, you're
3: two.
1: Fine. That's no, you're well within the statute. Is the tile? Are you in California and the tile company's in Texas?
3: That's correct. Yes.
1: Okay. Did they ship the tile to you?
3: Yes.
1: Okay. The issue here is not the possible breach. I mean, it sounds like it could be a breach, although they're going to argue you didn't complain, you should have complained. I mean, there's all kinds of issues here. But that the problem is they're in Texas and you're here.
3: Right.
1: And you get to hire a lawyer in Texas. How much money was this install, Linda?
3: Between the tile and probably $10,000.
1: Yeah. Well, okay. Do you have a breach on your hand? Yeah. The argument's going to be on their side. Let me be the devil's advocate. When they installed it, before they installed it, you knew the tiles were different colors. Why were you installing it then? Why didn't you complain at that point? Question number one. The other question is, and I'm willing to bet somewhere on their website, there has to be a disclaimer that says there are variations in tile, particularly in a Mexican tile coming up, because they're not even manufactured in the United States, that there has to be some variation, and you accept that, and I'm just assuming that's the case. But you can try suing them in small claims court and serve them in Texas, and it's sort of up in the air whether you can do that or not. I think it depends on the jurisdiction, because you're allowed to sue up to $10,000, and they can, you know, defend, I believe, virtually, and I've got to find out the rules on that one because things have changed all over the place. But I think there are going to be some issues there, and I think I can see where you're going. But when you're dealing with a tile coming from out of the country, where there are variations anyway, and if there is a documentation, if on that contract it said variations may occur, boom, you're done. There's no place to go. I mean, no place. Now, let me talk about your privacy. I know what your privacy is about. You don't have any. Everything about you is available online. 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
6: News this hour at Town Hall. I'm Bob Agnew with Washington. The U.S. and Iranian leaders trading further threats today as the interim deal to end the war buckles under repeated crossfire in the Middle East. President Trump threatened further missile attacks against Iran after it did not submit to U.S. demands to declare the Strait of Hormuz open. Negotiations continue. The president warns military action will resume if talks fail. Global oil demand, meanwhile, said to be dropping, but not here in the U.S.
7: The International Energy Agency expects global demand for oil to drop about 1 million barrels per day this year. That would be the first decline since the height of the COVID-19 pandemic in 2020. It's due to higher oil prices and supply disruptions caused by the Iran war. Those disruptions weighed heavily but unevenly, with Asia, which relies heavily on oil from the Middle East, seeing the most significant drop. The main exception was the U.S., where gasoline use increased in the second quarter this year, despite pump prices that in May spiked 50% above pre-war levels. I'm Ben Thomas.
6: And Graham Plattner has submitted his paperwork now to formally withdraw from Maine's U.S. Senate race. That officially ends an upstart yet troubled campaign whose dissolution threatens a Democrat's pursuit of flipping the seat there. A federal appeals court strikes out a Texas law that granted in-state tuition to illegals.
8: The Fifth Circuit Court of Appeals has ruled Texas's 2001 DREAM Act unconstitutional, finding it conflicts with federal law. The act allowed certain illegal alien students to pay in-state tuition rates at Texas public colleges and universities. The court said the benefit was not equally available to out-of-state American citizens. The ruling is expected to force schools to reclassify affected students as out-of-state and could trigger similar legal challenges in other states. Ken Lorman reporting.
6: More on these stories at townhall.com.
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6: A big payday for the NBA's reigning big man.
10: It's painful, you know. It's painful.
7: Victor Wembanyama on losing in the NBA Finals to the New York Knicks.
10: But I'm not running away from that. I'm using that to fuel me.
7: And now the 7'4" NBA Defensive Player of the Year has signed what will be the richest contract in San Antonio Spurs history. A person with knowledge of the negotiations tells it's a 5-year extension that could exceed $250 million if the player option in the final season's picked up. The source says Wembanyama could have agreed to a deal that topped $300 million, but chose a lesser amount to give the Spurs flexibility with the contracts of the team's other budding young stars. I'm Ben Thomas.
6: Crews are draining the Lincoln Memorial's reflecting pool again. President Trump's problem-plagued effort to renovate the site pushed, of course, past his initial 4th of July deadline because what appears to have been sabotage. More of these stories can be found at townhall.com. A new AP NORC poll finds many Jewish Americans feel unsafe here in the U.S., with many saying they feel that way after that Hamas attack on Israel October 7th, 2023.
11: The findings highlight the vulnerability that many Jewish adults in the U.S. feel as bipartisan support for Israel erodes and significant divides emerge within the Jewish community about what constitutes anti-Semitism, particularly when it comes to protesting Israel. About 3 in 10 say that they or members of their household have experienced physical assault, verbal assault, online harassment, or demanding property because of their Jewish background in the last year.
6: And that is correspondent Bernie Bennett reporting. And again, the problem is exacerbated since the Iran-backed Hamas attack on Israel that happened back in 2023. It left more than 1,000 Jewish settlers dead. You'll find more on these stories at townhall.com. From Washington, I'm Bob Agnew.

0: 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And now, from Four Properties, here's your host, Bill Sahadi.
1: Good morning and welcome to the talk show, All Things Moore County. Good morning, Dorothy.
2: Morning, Bill.
1: Hey, in the 16 years we've been taping the show, what would you guess, how many entrepreneurs have we had on? People who are starting new businesses, people who are self-employed, working for themselves, and kind of tracking their progress.
2: I don't think there's enough fingers and toes in the whole building to reach that high.
1: So, you know, the theme of this show is, you know, Moore County is a great place to live.
2: Yep.
1: But since we get to pick our guests and our shows, we sort of gravitate towards independent contractors,
2: yes.
1: People who are stepping out and working on their own. And back in March, we had Rachel Turacamo on. She is the owner of CD's Plants.
2: And I remember that show.
1: Well,
2: it was very interesting.
1: Yeah, she was very informative. She was a great guest. But since March, there's enough information to talk about to have her back on again.
2: That's good.
1: Because I have a hard time recalling anybody who is in a startup business who has so much stuff happening from March to July. And Rachel, I'd say good morning again. It's great to have you.
3: Thank you. It's great to be here.
1: Between your busy spring season, the talks with the town of Aberdeen about your retail business, in your expanding landscape business, plus all the articles that have been written about you, the last 4 months have been frenetic for you. You're in a different place than you were in March.
3: Very much so.
1: Tell me what's been happening, because I think you're in a much higher place than you were, maybe higher than you had expected.
3: I actually set very realistic goals, and it's kind of tough because I've been putting this plan in motion for 20 years. I'm only 35, and I'm, you know, not trying to speak out of turn for my experience level or my age.
1: Yeah.
3: But I've wanted this since I was a teenager.
1: Yeah.
3: So, you know, I've worked with every sort of business that would give me the know-how in order to start this and not fail. You know, failure wasn't an option for this business. It sounds so silly, but so coming into this, it was all part of the plan, renting a building right at the point of when spring is about to start, knowing where I can start getting door swings and sales. And some things were just, you know, pure luck. I wound up meeting you. I wound up meeting other people who helped promote my business, Nicola over at High Octane, and it's been fabulous. But the sales that I set, the goals, I actually met and exceeded slightly.
1: Well, Nicola introduced me to you. And I think I told you before we started taping, Dee and I met Nicola when she was pregnant with her third son, her third child, Guy, not your, her third son. And what she's done in those 15 years or so, she now is sort of like the unannounced mayor or PR person in Aberdeen with High Octane. And she wrote a very prophetic post in Facebook about the fact she bought the building that she's in. She has built and created something special. And I know that she looks at you and she feels exactly the same way about you, that you're in the, you may be a younger version of her. Not much younger, right? But
3: that's right.
1: So she reached out to me, and she said, and I listened to everything she says.
3: Yeah.
1: She says, you need to meet Rachel. And so that's when we had you on the March show.
3: Yeah.
1: And in addition to all the successes you're starting to have and the things that are exploding, I've had the chance to work with you directly at my property, and we're going to talk about that later. But go back real quick and talk about the fact that you've been wanting to do this for 15 or 20 years tells me that you had a direction at a very young age, And yet life got in the way too in those years. And you get to a point in your life where you may not be exactly where you thought you would be, but you never gave up on the dream of starting your own business.
3: Sure.
1: Right?
3: I wouldn't say that life got in the way. I think that I needed to experience all of that. You know, I was a fairly young mom. So there was something that I always knew I needed to work on and didn't know that I had the power to change it. And it was partly my personality. I was agreeable. I was an agreeable person.
1: I think you're a very agreeable person.
3: Yeah.
1: I think,
3: but most women are very agreeable. We're built for that. We're built to rear children, and I hate to say that, it's not for everyone. But we're built to be taken advantage of a little bit by infants, right? So you wind up saying yes a little too much, right?
1: Right.
3: And then as life goes on and you experience real things, you start learning that you sometimes need to start at no, because it's easier to walk back a no to a yes. And I don't think I could have ever started this business in my 20s and been successful the way I am now.
1: Right.
3: I needed those experiences.
1: You have tunnel vision, don't you? You have blinders on in
3: yes.
1: terms of growing your business. Nothing is going to get in your way.
3: There's a really great conversation between Tim Ferriss and Terry Crews, of all people. And he talks about that. He talks about most of us run a race and we're constantly looking from side to side, you know, and seeing where we are in the race. But you need to stop doing that. You need to not compare yourself, because it's the thief of joy, right? Comparison.
1: Right.
3: And I got a lot out of that.
1: You have to run your own race.
3: Yes.
1: And not worry about what is around you.
3: Yes.
1: And you do that. And you have two boys, 14 and 9. So they're at an age where they ask a lot of mom.
3: 14 and 11.
1: 14 and 11.
3: Yeah.
1: And they ask a lot of mom at the same time.
3: Mm-hmm.
1: So you're juggling a lot.
3: Yeah. My kids have been phenomenal. I mean, my youngest especially, I have to laugh. I think he wants to take over the business one day.
1: I met him at the shop. He's adorable. He's cute as can be.
3: You want to talk about the mayor of Aberdeen? That might be Ben. That he goes around on his bicycle and hits every small business in town. And he's just, I mean, such a character. He plays in that stream all the time. I know that Mayor Farrell used to play in the stream behind my shop.
1: Yeah.
3: And him and his other friends there.
1: Yeah.
3: And now I see Ben back there having fun with his friends, and it's just, I don't know, it's nice.
1: You also are pretty creative in terms of minding your expenses.
3: Mm-hmm.
1: For instance, the creek you just mentioned,
3: mm-hmm.
1: you use that creek
3: I do.
1: To water
3: mm-hmm.
1: your plants. And you have an open air, that old historic gas station, which is an icon on North Poplar Street, is where you're located for your retail establishment.
3: Yes.
1: And so you use the creek. I mean, you're trying to do everything you can to increase your margins, but respecting the process and making sure that you're guarding every nickel and penny at the same time.
3: I mean, part of that is the fun of it. It's making the most out of the least. You know, I've got pallet boxes inside that I've flipped on their sides and made shelving in the interior of the building. Pumping water out of the stream was just, I mean, I got lucky that I had a water source on the property that I wound up renting.
1: Yeah.
3: So some of it, yes, planned, and some of it you're just making hay when you have it.
1: So big picture, you don't just own a retail plant shop. You are a consultant by nature.
3: Yes.
1: You're a landscape designer with a certain pedigree, and I think you were doing that in Atlanta, if I recall. Was it Atlanta?
3: I worked out of that was a startup in Atlanta.
1: Okay.
3: So I was working with wholesale nurseries, growers, like top 100 garden centers, and helping them. That was more digital-based.
1: Okay.
3: But my landscaping experience really stems from Long Island.
1: Oh, okay.
3: Mm-hmm.
1: Where you're from.
3: Yes.
1: I know that everybody that I have sent to you has come back with you know, rave reviews.
3: That's good.
1: Whether it's been at the shop or we sent you to some clients of mine who purchased a home on Hill Road, and they called me and they just said, oh my gosh, she's great. And this was all about consulting and perhaps doing some landscape design and some maintenance. Friends of mine who have a home at Fairwoods at 7.
3: Yes.
1: You met with them, mm-hmm. and you knew that you had a good meeting by the time they invited you in for a cup of probably very strong coffee.
3: Yes.
1: Is that right?
3: That's right.
1: I don't know how you find 24 hours in the day, because you are the face of CD's Plants. But CD's Plants is starting to take off in a way that it's expanding, and that's going to present a whole new set of challenges. You're probably already pre-planning for that.
3: Yes, I mean, I'm scaling quickly. That's the big concern right now. You know, once spring is over, you're losing on door swings. So
1: say that again. When spring is over,
3: you're losing on door swings. So people aren't coming into the garden center as frequently.
1: Okay.
3: Now I'm lucky with my corner. It's a very high traffic corner, and if it's, you know, a new delivery that comes in of something blooming, people will stop. So that's been extremely helpful. But as the season continues and it gets warmer, I've used landscaping as a means to keep the numbers up and keep things growing. And I've always known that I was going to have to scale with an employee. And everyone who's been in a business or had a small business knows that getting an employee is a whole – it's almost like starting over again. And you're just doing another risk. It's just risky behavior after risky behavior.
1: You have a good attitude. One of the most rewarding stories to me was I have a landscape lady that I've worked with for years, and she was referred to me through Claire Bruno, who passed away, who I had worked with for maybe 15 years prior to that. And Kelly she sort of takes charge of my property and this and that. And after meeting you in March, I remember having a conversation with her. And I said, I really want you to go purchase the plants that you're going to be using at my property from Rachel at CD's Plants. And I got a sense, okay, you know, yeah, I'll go and check them out. And there's that sense of control, mm-hmm. that's fine. And then I spoke to you about it. We had a reason to have a phone call, and you had said, yeah, she stopped in, and, you know, she was sort of checking things out. And I sensed a bit of hesitation. Well, that hesitation turned into she's become like your biggest cheerleader. She says, I only go to Rachel now, and she has the best plants. She knows a lot, and I'm always looking for stuff. And she shops the market, so to speak. And
3: yes.
1: She's got a lot of experience. So she's gone from that initial, like, you know, why are you taking away my independence? Because for me, it was a win-win. It helps Kelly,
3: mm-hmm.
1: and it helps you.
3: Yes.
1: To start. And you won her over. And you didn't have to do anything to win her over, right, except being yourself. And she saw it.
3: Yeah, I would agree with that. And part of it, too, is, you know, you talk about scaling. And my mother has been helping me tremendously. So if I have to go and do a landscape job, I have to be there. So I'll go and ferry myself back and forth between foremaning, being a foreman for a landscape job, having my guys work, and then going into the shop and getting things done.
1: Mm-hmm.
3: And I think above all, Kelly really loved that. You know, she even mentioned it to me. She said, you know, my mother and I were best friends.
1: Oh, wow.
3: And so were my mom and I, you know. We are together all the time. And
1: so did your mom come here after you moved here or before?
3: Yes.
1: Okay.
3: Yeah.
1: So you moved here how many years ago?
3: 10.
1: Okay. And then she followed you from Long Island.
3: Yes.
1: Okay. So there was a connection that Kelly was able to make,
3: yes,
1: through what, and a common ground, and mm-hmm. that helped. we have a lot to talk about. Let's come back in the second set.

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welcome back to All Things Moore County. Rachel Turacamo is our guest from CD's Plants. She doesn't need an introduction anymore. So many people have gotten to know her as her business is growing quickly. And the feedback that we get, and I personally get

0: from a lot of people that I've referred to her has been so positive. And we're going to talk later about some of the work you're doing at my house. But with all the field trips that you're making, as the retail portion of the business slows down a little bit in the summer,
1: sure.
0: Tell me about some of the stories and the experiences you've had, because I think it will let people know about the scope of the kind of services you do for homeowners individually.
1: Sure. So I have a lot of DIY-type customers where they'll come in and they'll have photos, or they'll get my business card and they'll literally text me photos of their yard. They'll tell me the size of the space, the amount of sun exposure that that area is getting, and over a text, I might just provide, you know, a couple of plants that would work in that area. They might come in with a photo, in which case I'll do a hand-drawn design just for free in the business, because most independent garden centers do that. And then some people need a little bit bigger of a lift. They need you to come to their space to look at it. I'll dig into the soil. I might test the pH of the soil to see what the acidity's at, which it's usually acidic here in mm-hmm. the Pines.
0: Mm-hmm.
1: And from there, I'll provide a plant list for them, or we'll go all the way to installation of the plants, a full-blown design. But my clientele ranges. I mean, it could be somebody who's living in a townhouse up to somebody that's living in CCNC. It's not limited.
0: Good, good. What is the one of the common themes or the things you find out that in your field trips, the assumptions that homeowners may have that may not be correct, that you get to give them an idea about restructuring their thinking? Because, and I'm sure that comes up from time to time.
1: Absolutely. There's really two points. The first one is most people will plant and not amend the soil. They'll plant something when it's extremely hot out. They'll plant it straight in sand. And then the second piece is not watering enough. So I have found that selling soaker hoses has really been helpful.
0: Selling?
1: Soaker hoses.
0: Oh, soaker hoses.
1: Right. Okay. So just setting it up so that a person could put it above the ground, kind of wrap it around the base of a plant.
0: Right.
1: And then you can set it on a timer because we're all busy. So it's like, great, I got this project done. I'm so happy. And then everything dies.
0: Right.
1: And it's usually because it's not watered properly.
0: Right.
1: So I tell them exactly how to set the soaker, what timing, and then to make sure they mind it for however many weeks, depending on what time this, the year it is.
0: And some people may know a soaker hose in a different term, a drip system.
1: That's different. So
0: okay.
1: There's a bunch of different companies put out drip. There's Orbit or Rainbird is the big one. And drip system is a plastic pipe that's solid, and then there may be holes along it, depending. Or you actually will push in an emitter. So you will wrap the pipe around the base of the plant.
0: Right.
1: And then the emitter actually has a sharp piece on the end, and you're piercing the pipe. And then it will drip out water from there.
0: Yeah, I do have that at my house in some of my beds, but otherwise I have those full blown irrigation heads.
1: Mm-hmm.
0: But everyone says the drip system is, especially for perennials, much more efficient way to water
1: for sure
0: without wasting.
1: Yes,
0: and in this drought that we're in, by the way, I mean now that I mentioned it, that's causing a lot of stress with a lot of people.
1: Mm-hmm.
0: It's got to cause stress in your business. What do you tell people who you're working with? I know you're just completing a job in Mid-South. I want you to talk about. Hopefully we're not going to have any restrictions going forward. I don't know if they're hand watering restrictions or irrigation restrictions. I don't know.
1: So at this point, when I do plantings, I guarantee my plants for a year, which is extreme.
0: Even if God doesn't guarantee enough water to put it. Okay.
1: I do it with the notion that we need to have a solution to irrigation. So a lot of people who will take part in my plantings, they'll have irrigation, but not always. And that's why I have the soaker hose and a timer to kind of mitigate that for most others in this area. And you can leave the soaker hose out, and that could be your permanent solution. Over time, it breaks down, and you'll have to replace it, whereas getting a real system, it's more upfront, but it lasts a lot longer. When people are planting and doing an entirely new landscape, I actually encourage them to install ahead of time. I'll put in compost mixed in with the backfill, and I'll also do something called biotone starter. So biotone starter is actually beneficial bacteria and mycorrhizal fungi. And those mycorrhizal fungi, they attach to the bottom of a root system and actually extend the root system. So your goal with watering is always to try and get the plant to go downward further. The more top growth, you would want the root system to be just as long as the plant is above ground. So if it's 2 foot above ground, you want it 2 foot below ground of just roots. So the biotone helps with that. And then making sure to water, yes, you could do a soaker hose. Yes, you could do regular irrigation with sprinkler heads. I would highly encourage anyone who, if they are deciding to put irrigation in, use drip. Because when you use drip, you actually save a tremendous amount on water. So in situations of drought where you can't water as much, it's not really a problem.
0: The you talk about going out and starting from scratch with certain houses. You are just completing a project in Mid-South. Tell me what that all entailed.
1: So this house, I mean, beautiful cottage in Mid-South overlooking the greens, and I had to take out their entire front landscape and their side landscape, which they had these like huge overgrown azaleas that we ripped out. And I planted all along their home panicle hydrangeas, which are blooming now, and they're gorgeous. They start off with a green flower, turn white, and then turn pink at the end of the season. And with this project, I mean, all of my projects, because I'm just starting the landscape end of the business, it's just been a lot of buying a tool for the new type of project. So when we ripped everything out, we planted it, we biotoned it, but you know, we're changing irrigation, so we need certain tools for that. We moved things around, and so the water was moving around the house differently. And the homeowner decided, hey, I'm okay with a French drain to kind of mitigate some of this with these changes in the irrigation.
0: Was it a slopey lot?
1: It is, and it's right at the basin, like off the golf course. So the velocity of the water coming off the golf course on its own was an issue to begin with. It was a problem area before. And this particular area, it's a set of homes. I believe they were all built in 2017 or 2018. And so they brought a tremendous amount of clay in there to change the topography after they ripped off all the pines. But what people aren't really aware of is that clay holds water. So you're putting grass on top of clay, and now you're going to have water issues if it's not sloped correctly and the water's not running downward into a drain. So we hand dug down 2 feet. And actually 2 foot wide, which is a little bit wider, poured a ton of gravel in. I took three pipes rather than one perforated pipe and had them sleeved with landscape fabric and set them in, covered it with gravel, covered it with soil, and then sod on top.
0: Did you get any, have you gotten any pictures? Do you take pictures as you go along?
1: I do, yeah.
0: Okay, great. I have a situation, I don't know if you've ever had this happen, where you go out on a to a house and they have property line issues where things have to be moved. There's a house I'm working on with a client, and they're the buyer, and the seller has this beautiful home, this beautiful garden in the backyard, and they found out that their one of their fences, it encroaches on the right-of-way, which is an 80-foot right-of-way. which is a very large right of way. Mm-hmm. And in order to meet the requirements of the town of Southern Pines, that fence has to be moved off the right of way onto the property, but it's going to change the symmetry of the yard. And it becomes an issue that we have to negotiate with the sellers to get this done before they can move forward, because my buyers don't want to have an issue down the road where when they go to resell, they're going to have to face this issue. So we have to sort of nip it in the bud now. And the poor sellers, who are very honorable people, they seem willing to do everything they can, but they were completely caught off guard.
1: I'm sure.
0: So what's left? Let's say the fence gets moved. Now there are going to be possibly some landscape issues that you have to go in, and I'm going to introduce you to these people because you may be able to figure out a way to recreate some of the landscaping to maintain a balance or a symmetry to the yard. Because mm-hmm. it was postcard worthy, the yard.
1: Yeah.
0: You will go, wow, Bill, that's really impressive. I said, yeah.
1: Oh, I love that.
0: But it's going to need some tweaking. Have you ever run into situations yet with that? Or you will if you haven't?
1: I have in the past on Long Island, yeah.
0: Oh.
1: But
0: there they just fight each other and they don't have to negotiate, right? They have a fist fight and they declare a winner?
1: Not that part of Long Island. I'm kidding.
0: Okay.
1: right. Yeah. But yeah, I mean, the properties are like postage stamps there, and everyone really loves gardening because they only have so much land. And fence lines are a big issue, mm-hmm. you know, so mm-hmm. making sure that that's proper and it's right on wherever the line actually is. Now, you say two interesting words, though. You said symmetry and then you said balance.
0: Right.
1: And so balance is really a principle of landscape design. And then when I'm teaching my students, I talk about symmetry versus asymmetry and what you're going to achieve with a yard. So I would probably look at the existing landscape and see, okay, is this entirely a symmetrical yard? Is it something that's modeled after Versailles, which is, I know that's a big comparison.
0: Yeah.
1: But does the left look identical to the right, or can we do something asymmetrical that's going to have balance with texture, color, different heights? So that way the eye is drawn around the landscape, almost as if you were drawing it around a painting when you're viewing like classical art. I don't know if you're familiar. Back mm-hmm. way back in the day, they would try to do the cross, the sign of the cross, so your eye went up and around clockwise
0: mm-hmm.
1: to three points.
0: Okay.
1: So I'm not saying that for landscape design, but you want the eye to be drawn around clockwise almost.
0: Okay.
1: Mm-hmm.
0: You mentioned your students. So you do. You sound like a teacher. You probably could teach a class at Sand Hills Community College.
1: I do.
0: Oh, you do?
1: Mm-hmm. I teach landscape design there.
0: How come I didn't know that? You do?
1: One of my things.
0: Do you like it?
1: I love it.
0: I bet.
1: Mm-hmm.
0: Are these homeowners that are taking the class, or are these people who are in the business?
1: It's actually, so it's a lot of 20-something-year-olds, usually men, and I would say 50% of my classes boys in their teens and 20s.
0: Right.
1: And then the other half is women in their 40s and 50s.
0: Right.
1: Which is fabulous.
0: Makes
1: because
0: sense. Yeah.
1: Those young men need a little bit of direction, and it usually works to their advantage.
0: So, and it, when they turn into their 40s and 50s, they still need a lot of direction. We're going to come back in the third set. Rachel Turacamo is our guest. CD's Plants is her business, and as it's spreading, there's always more reason for conversation. This is All Things Moore County. We'll be right back.
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0: Welcome back to our third and final set of All Things Moore County. Rachel Torquemo is our guest. Torquemo. Goodness, there you go. Dorothy, I did it. And before we start a conversation going into sod, because that's a big part of what you do as well, I want to give you a card. A client of mine who lives in Cotswold is an interior designer. Mm. And his home was featured in Pine Straw Magazine in November. This fall, they're doing a garden issue, and his garden is going to be featured in Pine Wild. He is working with a lot of Old Town clients, and I was in to see him the other day, and we were talking about you. And he wanted your card because I think he appreciates a garden like nobody else. But he's not doing it, but he's looking for somebody to, team up with. So his name is Randy Boyd, a very bright guy. I've had him on the show.
1: Okay.
0: And he just left for Montana this week. He'll be back in about 10 days.
1: Thank you for the referral. That's fabulous.
0: He will introduce himself to you. and maybe expose you to some of the Old Town properties as well, because they are gems.
1: I'd imagine. I mean, doing properties, working with another designer is a lot of fun.
0: Right.
1: Yeah.
0: He's on the inside, you'd be on the outside.
1: Right.
0: After the March show, you know, you talked about a consulting, and I said, I'm just going to call you and have you come out, and you did, mm-hmm. and we did it. And we've had conversations over the course of the last 4 months, and on my property, I have a lot of grass, and I've put a lot into it to preserve it, but I've had problems in certain areas of the yard with voles,
1: mm-hmm.
0: right? Is that the correct name for
1: You're
0: them?
1: Right, yeah.
0: And they created all these lumps above the ground and I guess created tunnels underneath, and
1: yes.
0: you couldn't stop them. But areas within, outside of that range have sort of been, they've gone south. And I have a lot of these dirt patches, and it's been very discouraging.
1: Right.
0: So we talked about going out and doing some sod. And I watched you on the job because you're maybe halfway through. And I took some videos of your guys, of you, the process from the beginning to the end, because I thought that people who love grass, even though a lot of people have pine straw,
1: mm-hmm.
0: Sod becomes a big deal here.
1: Yes.
0: Because it's beautiful, if it's done properly. And mm-hmm. you put a zoysia down on 1/3 of my yard.
1: Yes.
0: But that damage that I had was not all voles, and you did something to...
1: I'll talk through it if you'd like to explain it.
0: Could you?
1: So with your yard, the real issue, it's really whenever there's a pain point in a yard, you want to find the root cause, right? The systemic issue. And the systemic issue was grubs.
0: Yeah.
1: So you had Japanese beetle grubs, and the voles and the moles love that. They'll eat those. They'll also start eating the roots of your grass. They'll start eating the roots of herbaceous plants.
0: They've got to have a weight problem by now.
1: They'll tunnel through all of your yard, which is terrible. They'll destroy a yard very quickly. So what you're treating for is not just the voles and the moles, which you'll treat with castor oil. You can get it in a granular form. You'll also treat with milky spore. And milky spore is an organic product, granular. And before I even lay down the sod, I actually lay it on the bare ground. And that will be a preventative for any further grubs, which is great. So with grubs, like I said, it's Japanese beetle. There's a life cycle. So going up into July, June, July, August, that's when they go from grub form to adult form, and then they're out of the ground.
0: That's why I've had no more mounds being created.
1: Correct, yeah, because there's no more food.
0: So what you're trying to kill is the food source,
1: mm-hmm.
0: not the animals.
1: Correct.
0: Ah, okay. So
1: yes.
0: I'm a layman about this. So this is, it's an education for me. So by putting the sod down, that's an investment.
1: Yes.
0: If the Japanese beetle, is that what?
1: Yes.
0: The food? Okay. If they come back, I'm screwed.
1: And that's where we put milky spore down, because it's going to prevent it. It acts as a preventative. It actually works up to a year, and then we reapply. And we keep doing that just to make sure it's good for a few years. And
0: so you have to continue to reapply.
1: Mm-hmm.
0: Okay. Because my yard is beautiful.
1: Yes.
0: And it's one of those... It's a yard that deserves as much attention as the house. And a lot of people will discount their yard, put all their their money into their house, but the landscaping is the first impression people get.
1: Right.
0: And, you know, I have what I call a northeastern yard, where there's a ton of grass.
1: Yes.
0: And very little pine straw. And it's beautiful. Pine straw is a lot less expensive but there's a charm about it.
1: Well, I mean, I forget if it was Munger or Warren Buffett that said that your yard is the first thing to increase the value of your property.
0: Right.
1: You know, landscaping is the best investment. And I would agree with that. You know, you're stepping into ambiance. You're stepping into an environment supposed to be a peaceful place, your home, rather than just a house. And grass, some people will shy away from it because they don't want to have to mow.
0: Yeah.
1: But it does lower the ambient temperature around your home. So there's something to having big spaces of grass intermingled with some shade trees.
0: Right.
1: You know, whether it be something small like crepe myrtle or dogwood. But it serves a purpose, too. It's not just simply aesthetic.
0: So you're doing the balance of the yard for me as well. But during that consultation, when you came out, you drew up a design which included putting specific plants in areas mm-hmm. That would create a better visual. But you're also talking about narrowing the scope of the lawn in certain areas.
1: Yes.
0: Before it goes into the trees and the on the corners, on mm-hmm. the borders. Is that right?
1: Yes. So it depends. I mean, my biggest concern with anyone, with any client, is pain points. How am I going to meet form and function? So with your space, limiting some lawn was a value add.
0: Right.
1: And creating a new space where you can use steppable perennials, something that might be semi-evergreen, and that you don't have to maintain was a better move. You also had a lot of moss in spaces.
0: Shady areas.
1: Right. So
0: yeah.
1: Taking down a couple of tree limbs, nothing too large, exposing it to light, and then just tilling up the soil and planting some perennials around stepping stones.
0: Yeah.
1: It's a simple and cost-effective way to handle things, and it's good design.
0: Yeah. Your crew is great, by the way. I
1: agreed.
0: Mean,
1: they're fabulous.
0: They're the type of guys, I have to tell you, they work hard whether you're watching or not.
1: Yes.
0: And their work ethic was off the charts.
1: Mm-hmm.
0: And I was so impressed with them, and polite, but they did everything right. And you chose zoysia mm-hmm. to put down rather than centipede. And the thinking behind that was?
1: I chose Empire Zoysia, which actually is bred. It's a specific variety bred to mitigate fungal issues.
0: Okay.
1: I did that because your yard's so shady and you water at the correct time, but God forbid that, you know, it rains heavily
0: at night
1: and then it gets super hot.
0: Mm-hmm.
1: You know, this is an issue that could later down the line, you know, come to fruition. So I'd rather just pick the right plant for the right space.
0: Okay. This is a time of the show where I have to ask you, the time you spend with your retail shop, your field visits, your sons,
1: mm-hmm.
0: your teaching, and then listening to you speak, I have to know, how many books do you read a week? Because I think you read quite a bit.
1: I used to read a lot.
0: No kidding.
1: Yeah.
0: Some of the things you're saying and the people you're quoting tells me you're an avid reader.
1: Yes.
0: Yeah.
1: Yes, for sure. And so, all sorts of stuff. It doesn't matter what it is, really.
0: I get it.
1: Yeah. But this past year, I haven't been able to sit down and read. I keep...
0: No kidding, really?
1: Yeah. I'll read things that I've already read just for pleasure, and that's it.
0: That's like warming up an engine for a car that isn't running.
1: You that's just right.
0: Keep it going, right?
1: It. Yeah, I'm just turning over the engine.
0: So people should come to visit you. Yeah,
1: Poplar?
0: 301 North Poplar Street in Aberdeen.
1: Yes.
0: And you're open even in the summer months.
1: Mm-hmm.
0: You're open during, and weekends are usually a busy time for you there.
1: Yes.
0: But they can reach out to you. How do you want them to contact you?
1: They could call. They could actually text, too. You can email if you'd like, or message me on Instagram or Facebook.
0: Okay.
1: All of the above.
0: Okay. I have a feeling 6 months from now, you're going to have a whole host of other stories to tell us. And I'm looking forward to getting the sod work done. And I'm just glad I'm doing it. The yard deserves it.
1: Yes.
0: The yard deserves it. And when you buy a home, sometimes you commit to the home. And certain properties do deserve certain things. And this one does. And I'm so glad we're doing it. And those guys of yours, I'd like to clone them. I mean, there's
1: me too.
0: and you coming behind them to do all the work.
1: Yeah.
0: Where you came out after they were finished, and you spent an hour and a half there.
1: Yeah.
0: Checking every little thing. I was so impressed. I mean, I'm looking forward to working with you and referring you down the road.
1: Thank you. I appreciate it. I appreciate the work.
0: You're going to get all the work you can handle, I think.
1: That's good.
0: Rachel, thanks for joining us.
1: Thank you, Bill.
0: See These Plants, please check it out, and please check Rachel out. She's very impressive at what she does. This is All Things Moore County. Have a great week.

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0: News this hour at Town Hall. I'm Bob Agnew in Washington. The sudden withdrawal of Maine U.S. Senate nominee Graham Plattner, a Democrat, has thrown his party into disarray this weekend. But U.S. House Speaker Mike Johnson says conservatives should not be overconfident as Democrats are highly motivated to retake Congress in the midterm elections.
1: They don't want any borders, don't they? They want no prisons. They want to eradicate the Supreme Court, remove the presidency. They want the Congress to control everything because they intend to take it over. This is the time for all Americans, all patriots, people who are freedom-loving folks to stand up. The barbarians are inside the gates, and this fall election is going to be decisive for the future of this country.
0: President Trump has threatened Iran after Supreme Leader Ayatollah Ali Khamenei's funeral. That's where there were calls for Trump's assassination. That highlights ongoing Middle East tensions as a ceasefire deal comes apart. Gun owners keeping one eye on a new law in Colorado that could threaten Second Amendment rights.
2: A new Colorado law requiring permits, training courses, fees, and government approval before certain firearm purchases is raising concerns among gun owners. Second Amendment advocates argue the measure places additional burdens on law-abiding Americans while doing little to stop criminals.
0: That is Willie Nelson. A close call for a man partially sucked out of an airplane window during a flight to Germany.
3: Passengers told Greek media many people had fallen asleep or closed their eyes when they heard a loud bang like a tire bursting. Oxygen masks dropped and the plane began to lose altitude. One passenger said people were panicking and screaming, and one passenger was partially sucked out of the window. People seated nearby pulled him back in. A local hospital says the passenger was treated for neck and shoulder injuries and friction burns. About 6 minutes after departure, flight records show the aircraft climbed past 15,000 feet, then immediately descended to about 6,000 feet to burn fuel for 30 minutes before returning to Greece. I'm Ed Donahue.
0: More at townhall.com.
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0: Kia America has issued a new recall for nearly 463,000 of its Telluride SUVs.
5: It's urging owners to again park their vehicles outside and away from buildings after several customers reported fires following previous repairs. The recall announced this week by the National Highway Traffic Safety Administration replaces a prior one Kia initiated in 2024. Certain Tellurides from the 2020 to 2024 model years are affected. The front power seat motor of these vehicles may overheat due to a stuck slide knob. To address the hazard, Kia's new fix will be for dealers to install an electronic fuse assembly free of charge. Keith Peters reporting.
0: Apple is accusing OpenAI of stealing trade secrets as it seeks to build its own hardware for ChatGPT. That's a major rupture in a partnership between the iPhone maker and the artificial intelligence giant. Breaking news at townhall.com. An update now on those Newport Beach July 4th riots.
6: Newport Beach experienced shocking July 4th riots involving groups of out-of-town youths who ransacked a supermarket, threw projectiles at police, and were dispersed by mounted officers. There were nearly 400 arrests. Arrest data reveals only 10 locals were involved, with nearly half from Arizona and others from as far away as Canada and the Netherlands. That likely pointing to social media incitement shifting the typical holiday crowds. Ken Lorman reporting.
0: An appeals court has struck down a Texas law that had granted in-state college tuition rates to illegal aliens. The Fifth Circuit Court of Appeals has ruled that the DREAM Act unconstitutionally conflicts with federal laws. The act allowed certain illegal alien students to pay in-state tuition rates, not even available to some students in this country. More details
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9: Good morning, everybody. Welcome back to your favorite Saturday morning program, heard exclusively here on WEEB. I am Steve Woodward. This is Taking Aim, and we are joined today by a guy who is definitely not David Hensley, but I'm happy to welcome our friend Robert Bortons. Good morning, Robert.
10: Hey, thanks for having me on the show. Happy 4th of July, 250 years, America. Congratulations.
9: Celebrating independence has never felt better than it does this year. On this milestone anniversary year, 250 America, and boy, it's going to be a big day for all the folks assembling in Washington D.C. They are being promised the greatest fireworks show in human history, and I'm sure they will not be disappointed. But it's going to be a big day, and very warm here, of course, in the eastern U.S. But fortunately, at least Republicans are smart enough to, you know, pay their electric bills, keep their AC running, and, you know, deliberately hydrating. That's really all you need to do.
10: Yeah, absolutely. And it's kind of crazy that in Europe they have more people die from heat, even though it's not a hot climate, than we have gun deaths in the United States. And that includes suicides in the U.S. So they basically sacrifice their elderly to the sun god in the name of climate change over in Europe. So
9: it's insane. North of 1,000 French citizens have died just in the past few weeks during their current heat wave, because when it comes to AC, the French do not say oui, oui. And so it's a bad situation, and it's a serious problem. I mean, it's absurd when you think about it, but we won't belabor that topic too much. But it is a glorious time to be an American. And, you know, I've read so many things in the past couple of weeks about how it's going to be hard to celebrate America's independence because there's so much polarization in our country, and because the Democrats are so against patriotic activities and all this stuff. And then you go back and you read about, you know, the way it was at the 100th anniversary, you know, and, you know, I don't know about you, but I was alive for the bicentennial in 1976, and I was just a small embryo, no, a little older than that. But and of course, we were coming out of Watergate. Jimmy Carter, maybe the most feckless president of all time, was in the White House. We had just had the Gerald Ford era had come and gone, his brief presidency. The only man to hold the office of vice president and president having never been elected to either office. Mm. And, of course, we'd been through the 1970s recession, the gas lines. I mean, it was a tumultuous time leading up to 1976. And yet, celebration abounded throughout the land. And it's going to happen again today. And it has been happening in Washington with the Great American State Fair, boycotted by our Democrat Governor Josh Stein, but bailed out by some very generous individuals from the private sector, and by all accounts, a beautiful display in our booth or our area in the among the 50 states in Washington. A couple of the lefty states literally have two chairs and a coffee table in their display booth, like, yeah. Connecticut, I think.
10: Yeah, well, There's a lot of issues going on in Connecticut right now. Yeah, it's absolutely ridiculous. This is an opportunity for us to come together, to be unified. And 90% of Americans will be, whether they're on the right or the left. You know, they love America. We see the Europeans over for the World Cup talking how much they love America and never seen a thing like Buc-ee's and the gas stations and the AC. And so it's an opportunity for all of us today to celebrate our love for America and come together because you know, unified, we can last another 250 years, but if we're constantly being divided and over silly things, then, you know, we're going to have some trouble here. So, you know, I think 90% of Americans are going to be out there celebrating, and it's only the radical left, which seem to be winning a lot of elections now, at least in blue areas, that are trying to sabotage this great anniversary of our country's founding.
9: And already you've got Mayor Mamdani, Zoran the Moron in New York, begging the citizens to set their AC thermostats at 78 this weekend. And, you know, all kinds of Marxist directives already coming out of his mouth. But, you know, polarization generally is considered a negative aspect of the American body politic. But knowing who's who and what's when you're going into an election, who are the Republicans? Who are the conservatives? Who are the Democrats? The socialists? The Marxists? Who are the those who would trample the Constitution versus those who would defend it with their last breath? And now, here in Moore County, breaking just in the past couple of days, news out of Raleigh, out of the General Assembly, that Senate Bill 876 has passed. And why does that matter to you? Let me tell you why. Because it includes elements that were introduced by our representative, Neil Jackson, of Moore County. And what will these elements now do? That they have become law. They have become law right now. And here's what's going to happen. In Moore County, going forward, our school board elections will be fully partisan. That means that this nonsense about the school board races being designated nonpartisan, meaning everybody's just running for the good of the order and to save the children, will now be out the window, and we will have Democrats versus Republicans when these school board races take place. And that's a big darn deal. In addition to the incorporation of the R's and the D's next to the candidates' names, municipal elections in Moore County will also become partisan. So when you go to vote for your council members in Pinehurst, Southern Pines, Aberdeen, et cetera, you'll know who's a Democrat and likely to fight against lowering taxes and property taxes and who will want to impose regulations on that affect the way you live your daily lives. But you'll also know who the Republican candidates are who will fight against those things and who, in fact, will seek to lower taxes and provide citizens with more economic and regulatory freedom. That's a very good thing. Now, as part of this law being enacted, there will be a little bit of an adjustment period, and here's how that's going to work. Municipal elections for 2027 will be canceled, and officials, I call them servants, not officials, servants whose terms are set to expire in 2027 or 2029 will have their term extended by 1 year. So the only downside to this, the only little hiccup in it, is if you've got some elected servant on one of your councils who you were looking forward to seeing go through the exit door next year, you're going to have to wait until 2028 to bid that individual farewell. But this is a big deal, and we do need to tip our caps to Senator Tom McGinnis and Representative Neil Jackson for finally pushing this through the General Assembly. I mean, I've lived here in Moore County for over 10 years now permanently, and we've been talking about the necessity of making these races partisan as long as I've lived here, and finally it's happening. And that means that when some of these either fake Republican rhinos run for school board, or flaming Democrats, I won't even name their names and give them publicity, we'll know who they are. And they won't be able to stand there at the polling places saying, oh, vote for vote for school reform in this nonpartisan race. Vote for me. Yeah, right. It's not going to happen anymore. How do you feel about it, Robert?
10: Yeah, I mean, I think the first thing is tip of the hat to Raleigh. Very few good things come out of there, but Neil Jackson and Tom McGinnis are usually helping those things that do. And obviously it's going to save the municipalities a lot of money. It's going to make it so that more people are voting in those races, so it'll be a better check on our representatives. And so that's a good thing to happen. And, of course, there's always a transition time. We'll survive with who we have in there for another year, and it's things are good here in Moore County. And then, unfortunately, in our country, we used to have a right wing and a left wing, but they had the same goals of making America great. Well, we now see that the left wing's goals don't align with that anymore. And so, you have a group of people who want to see boys in girls' locker rooms, boys in girls' sports. They want to allow kids to have their genitals mutilated by a doctor with irreversible syndromes. And so, we need to know who those people are, and so that we can keep our kids safe and make sure that we do things like, teach our kids to read, write, and do math, which is, at an all-time low in our education system. So this is going to be beneficial to all of people in Moore County. And super excited about these changes.
9: You mentioned the Democrats who don't have the same goals for just sustaining American exceptionalism. That is, in fact, such a chronic problem that a Democrat representative from New York's 3rd Congressional District, Tom Suozzi, S-U-O-Z-Z-I, not like Susie the girl, Tom Suozzi was given space on the op-ed page of the Wall Street Journal under the headline, "Democrats Need to Show Our Love for America. Ceding patriotism to the GOP does a disservice to our party." I would think so. And, I'm glad at least one Democrat has the brains to say it and point it out, and because it really is disgusting. In the pilot, which I hesitate to bring up in polite company, but in the pilot in the past week, one of their most virulent, angry old men columnists did a whole, it must have been an 800-word screed on how the democracy and the free and fair elections that we have come to expect are now in jeopardy because of Trump, and how our 250th anniversary may not be something to celebrate in the long run, and so on and so forth. You get the gist. And I get so tired of that because on so many levels, America remains the shining city on the hill, the great experiment that has succeeded wildly beyond probably the dreams of the founders, and certainly the envy of many other parts of this world. You don't see a lot of Americans like immigrating to Venezuela.
10: No.
9: The dead of night.
10: No, and I remember when the EU was formed and how that was going to make Europe a powerhouse, but they've adopted these socialist democrat socialist ideology over there, and they've basically frozen in time. Where now our poor and middle class almost live better than the rich do over there, having access to things like cool water, ice, and air conditioning. These ideas that have been pushed by the radical left have been tried in other countries and have produced miserable results. And, it's time for, sane Democrats, center-left Democrats to start speaking out against this insanity and kick them out of their party. Otherwise, they're going to get eaten with everyone else.
9: I'm just waiting. I hope the Parisians don't end up banning cheese, because that would be very bad.
10: I love cheese.
9: That would be a very bad crossroads for the history of France. Just to put a bow on what we've been discussing on the occasion of our 250th, I encountered a wonderful quotation this past week by the British philosopher Thomas Paine, who ended up moving to the shores of the colonies in 1774 from the UK, And because he was enamored of what the founders were up to. And he did not sign the Declaration. He was not an elected official. But he said of our founding, and I quote, "The cause of America is in a great measure the cause of all mankind. The sun never shined on a cause of greater worth." Mm-hmm. Beautiful words.
10: Yeah, individual freedom is super important. The ability to benefit from your hard work. And these are things that, you know, we take for granted here in the United States. But that's the reason that so many people, you know, initially wanted to come here, not for welfare, not for anything but the opportunity to be successful. And as we've adopted some of these European policies, our country continues to start to struggle. And so we see that wealth inequity that we see in Europe starting to inch its way over here, the less free we become and the more regulatory state that we have.
9: I don't know about you, but I would like to have the freedom to go out to the Moore County Regional Airport and board a commercial flight –

0: The number that they're trying to reach to bring said air carrier here would ultimately top out at $3 million. So various entities are pledging toward that fund, such as the Pinehurst Resort, which is ponying up $250,000. And ultimately, it seems we are now on the path toward commercial air service. Now, of course, those who poo-poo the idea that we should have one commercial flight a day or maybe 5 days a week or what have you, always point to the fact that there have been commercial flights into Moore County in the past which have ended up being discontinued. I remember, I think, one of the first times I ever contemplated visiting Pinehurst, I was looking at how to get here, and at that time you could fly from Charlotte to Moore County on what was then known as a puddle jumper.
1: Yep.
0: Back when they had the turboprop, like, 20 seaters or whatever. And then about 10 years later, Delta instituted service between here and Atlanta, which didn't last very long either. But as was pointed out in a column this week by a local pilot named Mike Jones, we've talked for the last several years about the surge in population in Moore County, in the changing of the demographic, and he points to that as the driving reason to bring this commercial service back. And in fact, he pointed out something that I had overlooked, but a survey that was done by the Airport Authority, interviewing 500 registered voters across the county, found that 79% support airline service and 82% said they would use said service if it were available. And Mike Jones points out that those numbers barely moved regardless of age, income, or where folks live in the county. Thus, he concludes that this is not a few rich people trying to benefit at everyone else's expense. He says that this is a broad cross-section of Moore County telling us they want a service that improves their quality of life. You know, I'm getting ready to go on a vacation, and I'll be flying out of Charlotte. I would love to be able to fly to Charlotte from here.
1: Yeah, I'm looking forward to having this service. A couple of things, because I have been having in some conversations and helping to make sure that it gets here, is that one, this is the airlines are making a commitment to be here and making an investment, and this is basically helping them make that investment. So they might not, if the planes are all full all the time, they're not seeing a penny of that. And so it is just a minimum guaranteed revenue, and it's, I don't know if it's a monthly or quarterly basis, but they basically divide it up. And the other thing is, it's businesses for the most part that are stepping up to pay for it. And so it's not necessarily, ever actually going to potentially touch that $300,000 from the county itself. It really is an opportunity. I think it's going to be a 55 or 60 seater between here and DC to start. And again, I think we've grown 30 or 40% since the last time there was service, and that's just in Moore County. That doesn't include the growth of other counties around us. And so it is time, and it's not going to add noise pollution or anything like that. And so I'm really excited about it, and hopefully it'll be here sometime in late 2027.
0: Yeah, our pilot, Mr. Jones, points out that the airport already averages more than 100 takeoffs and landings a day. Now, many of those are Cessna, Pipers or Piper Cubs or whatever they're called, the single engine prop planes. But a lot of them are what we call business jets, private jets. In fact, there's an app called FlightAware, and I often like to dial that up and see who's coming into Moore County from various parts of the country, especially during peak golf season. So on any given day, you've got a Gulfstream 5 landing and taking off from Moore County Airport, which produces the same decibel level, is the same basic size of aircraft as we're talking about for a one regional jet flight a day going from here to Dulles or wherever. So these people who say that, that having these loud jets come in would change the character of Moore County don't know what they're talking about. Hate to be blunt, but
1: yeah, these aren't 737s.
0: No. Which they could land them here because they do during the opens. But, it's not going to be a narrow-body, full-size airline.

0: airliner like the 737. I could bore you with all the names of the other regional jets, but I won't do that. Before we move on to other topics, I did want to point out something that I think bears our attention. We're all in the midst of the 2026 World Cup right now, and that's exciting. But before we know it, it's going to be 2028. And even before another U.S. Open comes to Pinehurst in 2029, the Olympic Games will be hosted in the United States by Los Angeles, which also hosted them in 1932 and 1984. I was not alive for the first of those. A well-known national investigative journalist named Christopher Rufo recently published what I found to be a highly disturbing expose on the state of Los Angeles's mass transit system. He says that the trains in L.A. are home to murder and mayhem. The city's buses have become rolling homeless shelters, replete with drugs and feces. The transformation has been swift and stark. Between 2020 and 2025, crime in the transit system more than doubled. Why did this happen? He asks. L.A. Metro's dedication, L.A. Metro is the governing body of the transit system. L.A. Metro's dedication to creating an equitable, red flag word, equitable, an equitable transit system where all Angelenos, drug addicted and homicidal maniacs included, can effectively ride free without consequences. In other words, Angelenos have been condemned to die underground, all in the name of racial justice. Now, we could say, well, what does that have to do with us here in North Carolina? We don't, you know, we're 3,000 miles away from that carnage. Well, for one thing, it raises the question, how is Los Angeles a viable host city for the Olympics with a unsafe mass transit system? And is the International Olympic Committee doing anything about it? When are we going to? Because you know that Mayor Karen Bass, the B is silent, is never going to do a damn thing. She stood there while the Pacific Palisades burned. In fact, she was out of the country while it happened. And yet, she somehow makes it through their recent primary as the top pick for re-election for mayor. So she's not going to do anything about it. Gavin Newsom's going to be running for president probably in 2028. He'll be you know, rubbing shoulders with all the International Olympic brass, but he's not going to take steps to clean up the subway. It sounds like it's too far gone to even clean up between now and then. What do you think?
1: Well, I'm going to have to disagree with you, Steve, which is very rare. But I remember when Communist China came to visit California, and they magically cleaned it up overnight.
0: I see where you're going, yeah.
1: It's clearly not an ability to do it. It is a desire to do it. And so when you have these left-leaning politicians, you know, they'll keep their city clean for foreign nationals who they can probably use to launder money. But for their own citizens, they treat them like dirt. And so, yeah, I can imagine that they'll figure out how to get it cleaned up just in time for all the foreign dignitaries to show up. Mm-hmm. And then the poor citizens of L.A. will have to pay for it. And then as soon as they all leave, you know, they will invite back in the mayhem into their city. And so, unfortunately, you know, you get what you vote for. And I guess at this point, the Democrats seem to just magically get whatever votes they want in L.A. We saw, you know, great discrepancy in the mail-in vote where the second-place Democrat who finished third by a wide mile in person somehow beat the first-place Democrat in mail-in voting, which is just nonsensical in every, you know, form of statistics.
0: And yet we're told that taking away mail-in voting would suppress the vote. Yeah, it would suppress the ballot stuffing vote.
1: Yeah.
0: It would suppress the dead people vote.
1: Well, that's why we need the SAVE Act passed. And, you know, we got Tom Tillis, unfortunately, sitting on his hands in D.C. instead of doing what's right for America. and making sure that we can last another 250 years by making sure our elections are secure. And instead, we have a do-nothing senator who's thankfully not running again. No. And we have Michael Whatley, who would be a great senator from North Carolina, who should take his place, because thinking about Roy Pooper in there would be a terrible thing.
0: Well, it would be, you know, it would be like it would be giving away a seat to a total, you know, sock puppet for the Democrats, and which is of course what they want. But you make a good point about cleaning up L.A. But mind you, the World Cup is going on as we speak, and L.A. is one of the host cities. In fact, one of the U.S. victories was in the SoFi Stadium in Los Angeles, a beautiful stadium. So I guess they're muddling through with their transit system woes. Maybe the Europeans just step over the homeless guys and go on their merry way. I don't know.
1: Well, you also got to remember all these Europeans don't have anything. They're not coming from a better city, so they're probably used to it in their own cities, too.
0: Probably not. My guest is Robert Bortens, who is the CEO of Classical Conversations, a global publisher of homeschooling curriculum materials and a leading advocate of the homeschooling movement in this country. Robert is also the host of an excellent podcast, Refining Rhetoric, available where podcasts thrive. And he is currently the president of the Moore County Republican Men's Club, which meets monthly. I believe you're off till September.
1: Yes.
0: Yeah. And he is also, as if he doesn't have enough going on, the co-author of a relatively new book, which I'm proud to own a copy of, entitled Woke and Weaponized, How Karl Marx Won the Battle for American Education and How We Can Win It Back. And of course, Robert, welcome. Thank you for joining us.
1: Yeah, thanks for having me, Steve.
0: And of course, we're seeing many Marxian foot soldiers winning elections all of a sudden on the Democrat side of the equation. But let's get into this book. We've talked about it a little in the past, but there's so much interesting material in here. I wanted to revisit it. First of all, you discussed the genesis of the homeschooling movement, and I thought you made an excellent point in Chapter 10, where you say that it's not uncommon for homeschoolers to wear shirts featuring the founding fathers who were also homeschooled. In fact, for most of the American story, homeschooling was always an option. A father's liberty to lead his family was lost for about 150 years, after reformers imported the Prussian education model, which I guess we know today as public school.
1: Yeah, absolutely. So, you know, a lot of people want to reform our school system, but when I look at the history, the founders of the school system, what their plans were for it, it's no surprise to me that we have people nowadays who praising socialism and think that it's better than capitalism, like we're seeing in a lot of these young people today in the surveys that we're seeing. And it was intentional, and it is intentional to destroy our country so that the communists could do their long road march through the system. Sorry.
0: Yes, indeed. It has been a long march. But, you know, here's the thing that's really interesting. The homeschool movement since 1980 has exploded, and you cite some data here. The number of homeschoolers grew from 93,000 in 1983 to 2.6 million in 2019, just prior to the pandemic outbreak. I suspect, has it continued to expand post-COVID?
1: Yeah, so post-COVID, it's been around 4 to 5 million each year. So roughly more than 10% of students now in the U.S. are homeschooled every single year. So it's been quite an explosion. Of course, parents were seeing what was being fed to their children. And we see, you know, the statistics every single year where only about 34% of kids can read at grade level. Less than 50% of adults now can read at sixth grade level, which means you've got, you know, half of your voting populace can't even read what they're voting on. And this was all done intentionally because a free person who can think well, you know, read, reason, have, you know, civil debates, they can be self-governing. And how do you take over a self-governing people? Well, you have to cut off their lineage. And so it was very intentional by the Prussians, by people like Horace Mann and John Dewey, was to cut children away from their parents, get them out of the house as early as possible, do that through compulsory education laws, and then they could put in, instead of the American ideology into the next generation, they could start importing the communist ideology. And that was part of the whole communist plan before the wall fell. But by that time, they had already got roots in the teachers' colleges. And so the teachers' colleges are now teaching our teachers, which are now teaching our students, the same sort of Democrat socialist ideology. And even the good teachers, that's what they've been taught is the right thing to do. And so, like, my wife taught in public school system for 10 years, right? She would try to teach kids the right things and oftentimes get her hand slapped by administrators. And so we see the fruit of it all around us. And, you know, we have to get back to parental involvement in their kids' education. And, you know, the dads taking care of their own kids, the moms. And, of course, homeschooling is a great way to do that.
0: And in less than a half century, as you note in the book, which is – I'll repeat the title, Woke and Weaponized, co-authored by Robert Bortons and Alex Newman. Robert is here with us today. At the outset of the homeschooling movement, you write that getting into college was not an easy task for homeschooling pioneers. Some universities even had policies against accepting homeschool students. And now here we are today, fast forward. Homeschoolers are not just recruited to colleges, but also are actively pursued by businesses encouraging students to go directly into the workforce. Homeschooling and sports now go hand in hand. Homeschoolers have won gold medals in the Olympics and have been drafted in the first round of the Major League Baseball draft, the NBA, National Basketball Association, and yes, even the National Football League. Homeschooling has moved from the underground to the mainstream.
1: Yeah, it's been quite remarkable. I was born in 83 when there was only, you know, less than 100,000 homeschoolers, and now there's, you know, like I said, over 4 million. And when I went to college, you know, and applied for colleges in 2000, 2001 time frame, there was schools that I couldn't apply for because it was just a band. So within 26 years ago, there were colleges that wouldn't accept homeschoolers. So it's been a grassroots civil rights movement of our time, bringing back the authority of fathers and mothers in their household, taking that away from the civil authorities and making it – and it's worked. You know, homeschoolers are successful adults. They're beneficial to their community. There's one study done in, like, 2010 that couldn't find a single homeschooler that was unemployed during the last, you know, financial crisis. And so, you know, it's a system that works. And when parents get involved in their kids' lives, something that people should be encouraging to you. And it's encouraging to me that it's a possibility that we save our country and that homeschoolers and those who support, you know, parental rights are the ones that are going to be on the forefront of that saving.
0: You were born in 1983. I'm sorry you had to miss the 1984 Los Angeles Games, but now you'll have your chance in 2028 as a mature adult.
1: I'll probably miss them again.
0: Well,
1: I'll watch them on TV.
0: I understand. Yeah, well, on TV. They're much better on TV. You also address in the book a topic which kind of caught me unawares, as they say, off guard. When you hear somebody talk about school choice, it sort of sounds like, I don't know, equality, like, oh yeah, that's like, sounds like a good idea, school choice. But your book points out that though it was touted as the silver bullet of education reform by everyone, including conservative think tanks, financiers, and advocates, school choice, capital S, capital C, differs fundamentally from lowercase school choice, where parents fund their educational decisions and government does not restrict those options. So talk to us a little bit more about the chasm between school choice as most people understand it and this hijacked form of school choice.
1: Yeah, so school choice should mean you get to choose where your kids go to school, whether it's private school or homeschool or charter school or public school. And then for us, and what we've seen is that this kind of ideology of redistribution of wealth called school choice, capital S capital C, which has gained a lot of movement, is actually capturing private schools. And it takes a few years, but you saw it in colleges, where colleges used to be affordable, and now we're $2 trillion in debt. Well, what happened? Well, instead of individuals paying for it, we said, oh, we want everyone to be able to go to these schools. And so we created a student loan program where basically now the government is guaranteeing tuition payments. And so we've seen states, including our own, start adopting that. And now we're seeing more and more regulation be added to it, because if the government's paying for something, then they need to have accountability to the taxpayers. And so what inevitably this does is it gives unelected or elected bureaucrats the ability to decide what's in the curriculum, what's not in the curriculum, what you can add and what you can't add. And instead of having like the private schools be a place where parents have kind of ultimate authority of what's going on there, we've now injected this government bureaucracy. And so North Carolina, thankfully, because we have a good red government in the House and Senate, hasn't gone down the slippery slope yet. But what we're seeing in states like Arizona, which was one of the first to adopt it, that they are starting to put more regulations on it. States like Florida, love Governor DeSantis and what he's doing down there. But they've started putting price controls in place in private schools, because they're saying if we're going to be paying for it, well, you can't just suddenly jack up your rates so that other people can't have access to it. And so ultimately, I want government out of education, parents in education, and for all of us to have educational independence. And so what the Marxists know is that who funds something matters. And that was actually part of their original intent, was if we can get dads to stop funding their kids' education, and we can do it through taxation and redistribution, then we can start putting our people in place to start changing the hearts and minds of young people. And so it took, almost 150 years for us to get to where we are today. But ultimately, who funds something matters. Half of our state taxes go to education. We're not getting very much of it, for our dollars right now. But of course, the more government subsidizes something, the higher the cost goes and lower the quality is. That's an iron law of economics. And that's why I'm for school choice, lowercase c, and against school choice, higher, big S, big C.
0: Big S, big C, yeah. Well, I would think you mentioned that your wife is a former public school teacher. And I have members of my family who were teachers. And they were... focused, laser focused on the children actually learning and performing and being able to read and do math and to be able to write, both in terms of writing as a function of using your brain and physically writing with a pen and paper, both of those things. Aren't public school teachers frustrated when they see that the reading proficiency in fourth and eighth grades is like 30% in reading and 30% in math across the board, including here in this state? I mean, doesn't that make you desire to change that?
1: Yeah, so the teachers in generally do. I mean, that's why the turnover for teachers is the highest, I believe, in any of the what they call white collar jobs. And so teachers get super frustrated. I think the average teacher tenure is about 3 years long because they can't stand the bureaucracy. And so like a great example of this is like the Mississippi Miracle, where Mississippi adopted phonics, or they call it the science of reading, which is a little wonky, but basically teaching phonics. And they went from like second to last to top 10 in reading in their state in like 2 years. Well, who introduced whole world word reading, right? And they teach it was the communists. The communists who took over the teachers' colleges said, we need to stop teaching kids phonics, teach them the whole world reading. And then they teach these teachers who want to do a good job that whole world reading is the best way to teach the next generation, even though it is decidedly not. And so you've got good teachers with bad textbooks written by communists, trying to teach the next generation to read. And of course they get really frustrated because they're told, if you do this, it's going to work. And we all know that this doesn't work. And so bringing things like phonics back in would make it so that more teachers stay around for a longer time because of that. Another thing is like parental, people will give parental rights, you know, lip service. But if you're a parent, try go sitting in your kid's class at a public school, right? They're not going to have that. And so ultimately, what we've seen is we've given good teachers bad tools. And then, like my wife, when she did, like, say, no, I'm not doing this, I'm going to do it's work, she'd get her hand slapped by administration. And so, you know, you've got now more administrators per student than you do teachers per student in many of these schools. And the administrators make a lot more money. So there's a, you know, it's become a jobs program. And unfortunately, a lot of the people who want to do a good job, they're hamstrung by the system, and so they get out. And some of them just, you know, plow through, and we're grateful for those teachers, obviously. But we need people to go back to what works. It's simple. That's what we do at Classical Conversations and with Classical Education. You memorize things when you're young. You know, you teach them to read, and then you give them good things to read, and it works out. But, you know, you've got parents who don't even potty train their kids before public school. So I read an article the other day. It's like, what is the public school's responsibility for potty training? And it's like, well, I guess if you have a six-year-old who doesn't know how to use the bathroom, like now teachers are tasked to teach potty training because parents are no longer embarrassed. Like your parents would have been embarrassed to send you to public school if you didn't know how to read. Mm-hmm. Like they would have made sure you learned how to read at home. But the public school and the through the Marxist said, oh, parents, don't teach your kids to read. We'll teach them to read, right? And so they took away that embarrassment of sending your kid to school before they learned how to read. And so that's been the whole thing. Get kids out of their parents as early as possible and then just break that bond so that they can then be loyal to the state instead of their own family.
0: My parents also would not have allowed me to go to school unless I understood that I needed to respect my teachers as adults, respect them, and listen to and follow their instructions. My parents would not have sent me to school in a wrinkled t-shirt and gym shorts either. So there's a lot of things. I guess parenting has just kind of fallen out of vogue or something.
1: Well, that was intentionally done, right? So, you know, part of parenting is you're raising up your next generation. And so how do you do that? Well, you have to spend time, right? If you mentor someone, you need to spend time with them. But the compulsory education system sucks out of the best time of all everyone. So you get home, you're tired from working all day. Your kids are tired from being in a mindless, atmosphere all day. And you don't really have any time to parent or mentor, or, you know, you can't bring them to work and show them what you do. And so every single generation has lost something that the previous generation knew because we didn't have those mentorships that are natural in a parent-kid relationship, and we keep institutionalizing our kids. And so we put them in the public school institution, we put them in the after-school institution, we put them in the sports institution, and suddenly we are paying, we're basically working to institutionalize our children 24/7, and we wonder why we're so exhausted at the end of the time and we don't know who our kids are. Mm-hmm. And it's because we're paying strangers tons of money, either individually or through taxation, to raise our kids instead of just doing it ourselves. And so, you know, homeschoolers, yeah, we make sacrifices, but we find that human flourishing has, is really high in the homeschooling community because we make the right sacrifices. Everybody makes sacrifices. It's just, what are you sacrificing? Are you sacrificing your relationship with your kids? Are you sacrificing your time with your kids? Or are you sacrificing an income? Or are you sacrificing a job promotion to be with your kids? We all make sacrifices. We just don't always clearly see what those are.
0: Just a reminder, my guest is Robert Bortens, who is co-author of the book that we've been discussing, Woke and Weaponized, How Karl Marx and Marxism Won the Battle for American Education and How We Can Win It Back. There was a big victory, in speaking of winning, in the past week or so, or the earlier this year, in Texas, where they passed a new law that will incorporate the reading of biblical passages in public schools as part of their normal reading curriculum. Now, it doesn't kick in until like 2030. Why that is, I don't know. But I thought that was kind of remarkable. And I know it's Texas, but even in Texas, they have a lot of public school issues.
1: Yeah, well, the Bible is a fundamental part of our founding of our country. You know, our founders read the Bible. It's how they helped decide what was in the Constitution and our laws and things of that nature. And so it's really important if you have a society and culture that are based on a document or the Bible, which we believe is the, you know, breathed word of God, that we understand what that is. And so that's super important for our young people. And plus, you know, things like the Ten Commandments, you know, are really important to have for a civilized society. Things like don't steal, don't envy. You know, these are ideas that the Democrat socialists like to promote, you know, stealing through taxes and envying other people through equity. And so ultimately, you know, I think it's important that our young kids read the Bible. Our laws are based on biblical truth still today. And it used to be, you know, 100 years ago, lawyers were expected to quote the Bible in the courtroom. I mean, a judge would consider, you know, biblical law as part of, you know, whether the person was guilty or innocent or not. And, of course, that's been removed from our country as well. And the more the Bible has been removed, the less common sense we have.
0: And you make an excellent point in the book where you write, true liberty has nothing to do with the modern notion of, quote, doing whatever you want, end quote. That isn't freedom. That's slavery to one's own appetites. The classical understanding of liberty, shared by Aristotle, Augustine, and America's founders, recognizes that freedom emerges from the properly ordered soul, one that has learned to govern itself according to virtue and natural law. I mean, that's beautiful. And it sounds very simple and very obvious, but it seems to have been lost in our culture, swallowed.
1: Yeah, it's been swallowed by the communists because they don't believe in natural law. They believe that, you know, if humanity wants to say gravity doesn't exist and we can get everyone to believe it, then we'll all just start floating away because we're all, you know, captains of our own future. And it creates a very selfish society, all about me and I, instead of one that is caring for others. And for a human flourishing perspective, the more you think about yourself, the more miserable you become. But the more you think about others and help other people, you know, the more flourishing your life is, the more meaningful it is. And so ultimately, we have replaced dogma that has worked for centuries with this new sort of Democrat socialist ideology, very intentionally from the Marxists who wanted to destroy America. They knew they couldn't do it with bombs and guns. So, and it's not destroy the soil. It's to destroy the liberty. It's to destroy that human flourishing so that you can control it, that you can be in charge of the wreckage. And, I mean, that's what you see in Europe now, right? You have all these Democrat socialists basically in these elected officials, and their culture hasn't improved in 30 years. We've gotten to the point now, like I said, I was in the UK in a very nice house. It didn't have air conditioning. This is probably the most expensive house I've ever lived in, but our trailer parks have air conditioning here in the United States. So human freedom, true liberty, when you orient it properly, lifts all boats and provides the culture we're in. And the more that we have a culture of envy and illiteracy and just people that can't even do basic math, the more likelihood that our children and grandchildren aren't going to be inheriting the same country that we inherited it. And so we need to fight against that.
0: I certainly hope that Buckingham Palace is air conditioned.
1: That's a good question. I don't know.
0: I mean, that would be terrible, wouldn't it? Let me ask you a question, kind of random, but probably part of a natural part of what we've been discussing. Here in Moore County, we see an influx of everybody from all over the place. We probably need to build a wall or something, but we see an influx of young families. And if I'm a parent with young, you know, young kids like toddler age, and I'm thinking ahead toward their education, how does a parent sort of take that first step toward declaring that I'm a homeschooler and I want to homeschool my kids? How do they make that leap? Because it sounds like it would be sort of daunting on how to do that.
1: Yeah, I mean, I just always encourage people, like, you don't have a degree in talking, but you taught your kid to talk. You don't have a degree in walking, but you taught your kid to walk. And so education for all of human history, except for the last 100 years when the communists took it over, was just parenting. And so, you know, you can go to a place like nche.org. That's the North Carolina Home Educators. They have, you know, in North Carolina, I think once your kids turn 7, that's when compulsory education laws click in. You got to, like, declare your homeschooling, and then that's basically all you do. You name your homeschool. But I mean, there's books like Learning to Read in 99 Easy Lessons. You know, it's like $19. You know, anybody in the world can buy that for $20 and teach their kids to read in like 3 to 6 months. I mean, they're not going to be, you know, reading novels at that point, but they're going to, you know, be prepared for life. And so really what the communists wanted to do was make it so parents felt inadequate. And so they would do that by accreditation and, you know, well, you need to be an expert in this and an expert in that. And that's just a lie straight from the pit of hell. And, parents, of course, if you love your kids, you're going to do the work. But really it's just staying a day ahead of them and working with them. And there's curriculum, obviously Classical Conversations. There's online curriculum. There's so many resources now for anyone who's thinking about homeschooling or just wants to be a better parent. Maybe, you know, you still feel like they need to go to public school or private school. You know, but there's still lots of parenting books by homeschoolers that'll just help you, navigate your children, more successfully. And so, don't be afraid. I always call it like the Wizard of Oz syndrome, where you already have courage. You already have heart. Right? You already have a brain. You don't need some expert behind the curtain to give you a certificate. Just being their parents means God trusted you with your kids, and so we should trust you with your kids as well.
0: And are parents also taking on approaching education as a hybrid model? I mean, is there some homeschooling blended with public or private schooling?
1: Yeah, so there's like a 2-day and 3-day a week university model schools. I mean, I think only about 73% of kids in Moore County go to a traditional public school. And so the homeschooling here is, I think, almost like 10% of people in Moore County are homeschooling. You've got like another 10% in private schools, and I think about 3% in charter schools. And so You're not signing up for life. It's a 1 year at a time, or even sometimes one semester at a time. And so there's people who like to homeschool through middle school and send them to high school. There's people who like to send them to elementary school, but then homeschool them in middle school and high school. And so, or they'll send them to a private school for when they're younger and then homeschool them. So, you're not signing up for something for the next 18 years, at all. It's just, a big blend. And a lot of people start community college, you know, when they're a junior. So plenty of different options.
0: Well, that's encouraging. And Robert Bortons, I want to thank you for joining us today and lifting our spirits about the future of our country as it pertains to how we educate our kids. Very important conversation, and I thank you for being here.
1: Thank you, Steve.
0: Well, as always, we thank all of you for sharing Saturday mornings with us. For David Hensley, I'm Steve Woodward. We're back next Saturday exposing deception, corruption, and rhino imposters. Doing what we do best, taking aim.
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3: News this hour at Town Hall. I'm Bob Agnew in Washington. Forecasters say much of the U.S. is about to get slammed by a major heat wave.
4: We have a combination of hot temperatures in the 90s to low 100s with high humidity will create heat indices up to 105 to 110 degrees, with overnight temperatures only dropping into the mid-70s to the low 80s.
3: That's forecaster Joe Wegman with the National Weather Service Weather Prediction Center. He says the southeastern part of the country is already feeling the heat, and it's soon to spread into the Intermountain West. New York Times reporters have been subpoenaed after the way they reported on the president's new Air Force One.
5: The Trump administration subpoenaed several New York Times journalists after their report on security concerns involving the new Air Force One. That's according to the paper. The new jet was a gift to President Trump from Qatar, and it went into service last week. The paper says federal agents showed up at the reporters' homes with subpoenas to force them to testify before a federal grand jury in Manhattan on Wednesday. Trump flew the new Air Force One to a NATO summit in Turkey last week, but he departed on an old Air Force One for England, with the newer jet also coming along. He then switched back to the Qatar plane for the flight home. Julie Walker, New York.
3: It's official. Graham Plattner has formally entered his Maine Senate campaign.
6: Plattner has submitted his paperwork with the Secretary of State's office, so that makes his exit official. The embattled candidate said several days ago that he intended to quit the race following an allegation of sexual assault, which he has denied. But Maine's Democratic Party has been scrambling to come up with a process to select a new nominee. State law says that they have until July 27th to do so, and the party has indicated it plans to hold a convention with delegates from across the state to come up with that nominee.
3: As correspondent Meg Kennard reporting, more on these stories at Town Hall.
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12: Throughout the weekend, we will have a decent chance for afternoon, evening, and overnight showers, so keep that in mind. That will keep the heat down as far as things go around here. Look for high Saturday of 94 degrees, heat index of 100. Things improve Saturday night, a low of 71. Sunday, much cooler temperatures, 87 for a high. And then for Sunday night, look for a low of 67. Monday, still a chance of getting wet with a high of 84. I'm Steve Leader Adams in the Weather Center.
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1: This is Handle on the Law, marginal legal advice where I tell you you have absolutely no case. Now, if you go to the Netherlands, Netherlands is kind of interesting place, Holland, and it's pretty liberal. I mean, they I'll tell you where they're really liberal, great safety net, socialist country, et cetera. And that is it was the first country that allowed assisted death, where people could go in and request to die, have a doctor help them die. Now, heretofore, it would never have happened. First of all, anybody helping anybody else die is considered murder, if they have any part of it. And the Netherlands and a lot of the medical community, as well as me, as well as I, believe that people should have the right to pull the plug and have a doctor help them. Because I believe that death is part of life. And there are plenty of people that go, nope, life is sacrosanct, and you do all the heroic measures you can, both morally and just because you don't want to give up the ghost. So for those people that have requested to die, we have a Die with Dignity Act here in California. We're amongst several states. You look back to the Netherlands because they created the model. And the model is pretty simple. In California's case, and I don't know the Netherlands' exact case, but it's all pretty similar. Two doctors have to ascertain that, number one, you have a terminal illness. You have to be able to articulate that you want to die. It has to obviously be a reasonable choice. You have to have an illness where it is terminal, in our case, I think 6 months. And you have to have those two doctors say, yep, he or she knows what she's doing about it. Okay, here you go. And they give you that wonderful cocktail of drugs that end up killing you. Very pleasantly, you go to sleep, you just don't wake up. Well, here's what also is happening with the Netherlands. The first child to have assisted death has been reported. The Netherlands actually has a law that says that children between the ages of 1 and 12 can be put to death. Now, who makes that decision? The parents. Now, sometimes it's easy to make that decision. For example, in the case of Tay-Sachs disease, among Jewish East European folks, it's endemic to Jewish people. Much like sickle cell anemia is primarily an African-American disease or an people of African descent. And so you have a kid with Tay-Sachs, probably not going to live beyond 6 years of age. It's going to be a devastating period of time. And the kid's going to die painfully. So do the parents say, okay, it's time to pull the plug or it's time to help him die? It's time to make him die? Because how does a kid of 5 or 6 or 8 have any kind of informed consent? You can't. So really interesting story. By the way, it was in 2020 where the Dutch government announced plans, which are now in place, to allow doctors to end the lives of terminally ill kids under 13. And that's a tough decision. But, I mean, is that where it's going to go? Do I draw the line there? Yeah, that's a tougher one than just the general, okay, go ahead and die. See, I think if you're an adult and you decide you're going to pull the plug, hell yeah, they should sell these drugs at Walmart under the suicide aisle. I don't have a problem with that. Okay, let's take a phone call.
0: Steve. Hi, Steve. Welcome.
2: Good morning, Bill. Yes. How are you?
0: Yes, sir. What can I do for you?
2: Yes, sir. I wanted to find out if I needed to sue in small claims or superior court. I rented a house. I moved out. I had a $7,000 deposit that the landlord tried to keep. They were alleging that there was a lot of damages. Some of the damages that they allege pre-existed.
0: Okay.
2: And several of the ones... Sir?
0: Okay, I'm sorry. And several of the ones... I didn't let you finish. Some pre-existed and some what?
2: Some of the ones that they were alleging, they never showed me evidence of the damage. So he tried to keep my $7,000.
0: Okay, how much is he kept? Is he right now, are all $7,000 being held by the landlord?
2: Yes, sir.
0: Okay. All right. This gets easy. Yes, it is small claims court. That's a simple one. So that's within the jurisdictional limits. Now, when you say it's pre-existing, I'm assuming you have photos or a video of when you moved in to prove that these were pre-existing, correct?
2: That is correct.
0: Okay, and so that's now you why have I that. Okay, and now he is saying damages, and you're going, no, there are no damages, or you can't prove there are damages. And he then is going to say, you did these, and you go, no, I didn't. I didn't.
2: Yes,
0: so
2: sir.
0: Now, when he took over the property, when you left, did he go in and photograph all the damage? And if he did, you're screwed because he's going to get those damages, depending on how well he was able to put that on the record.
2: Yes, sir. But I have pictures that will show the very same location.
0: Okay, then you're fine. Then sue him. All right, then let him defend. You're the one that's suing him, and you go, here's my proof, and they have to refute it. And they're going to have to come up with some kind of evidence saying, no, Steve is wrong. And here is what we show, and maybe the judge is looking at two sets of photographs, and then makes a decision saying, yeah, Steve's right. No, landlord's right. Or the judge splits it down the middle. That's what you're looking at.
2: Yes, I read that I could sue for bad faith. And
0: no,
2: I could
0: you
2: get
0: can't.
2: Up to
0: no, not in small claims court. And bad faith is almost impossible. What you have is a simple you have a breach. That's all you have, Steve, is you have a breach of contract. That's it.
2: Okay.
0: He doesn't want to pay you. Okay. You want to get paid. He says no. That's not bad faith. That's a straight out dispute. So yeah, that's not going to happen. Bad faith is one of those that people try to come up with, like punitive damages. He didn't pay me, or that company didn't pay me. I want punitive damages. No, don't waste your time. Why ask for punitive damages when it doesn't even fall within the definition of the law? The scope of the damages don't even come close to that.
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0: Michael. Hello, Michael.
16: Hi. My question is, I live in an apartment, second story, and they were about to finish off replacing the rubber cement flooring when it crossed over with the city inspecting the apartment.
0: I don't know what that means. It crossed over. What does that mean?
16: That means that as they were about to finish my balcony work, the city, the following day or 2 days later, the city had an appointment in coming out and inspecting the building.
0: And?
16: So when they sent the inspector, he went ahead and was about to finish, and he was taking a look at what was going on in my balcony, and the the individual who was showing them, he wasn't aware of it. He was just happening to walking around the inspector. So the inspector shut it down.
0: Okay.
16: And he said, you know what, I'm going to require additional permits for what you're doing here.
0: Okay.
16: So we're going on the third year, and it hasn't been done.
0: Years without a balcony?
16: Three years without that balcony being finished, correct?
0: Okay, but you still have use of the balcony, correct?
16: Well, they went ahead and laid down just plywood.
0: Okay, they laid plywood down, so you're walking on plywood if you go out on the balcony, right?
16: Right, in case I went out.
0: All right, so what's your question?
16: A plastic cover.

0: say, well, you go ahead and pull permit. When you pull permit, we'll say it's okay. Other than that, I'm shutting down this project. All right. So I'm assuming that's what the city did. So
1: well,
0: what's your question?
1: The landlord is waiting. You know, they go back and forth with the city. And
0: yeah, that's not your problem. That's not your problem, Michael.
1: I understand that. But the city is, I've already had two hearings with a hearing judge where I'm on the phone, and so is the landlord.
0: What do you have to do with it? Let me ask something. How did you get involved in the hearing with a judge? Where are you in all of this? This is between the city and the landlord.
1: Because you can be, as a resident, you can be on the phone and you can,
0: They bring you in. Okay, so you're not a party, so that city allows you as a resident to come in. So you're basically a witness. Okay, so what's your question?
1: My question is, the hearing judge said after the second hearing, it could go to the DA for maybe criminal.
0: Okay, listen. All right, so, fair. I don't know how it can be criminal, but okay. It's okay, so it can be criminal. So what's your question now?
1: My question is, I know that you could get rent control if there's certain things in your apartment.
0: No,
1: that,
0: either there is rent control or there is not rent control.
1: No, I'm sorry, not rent control, rent reduction.
0: That's right. You can. Yes, you can. You can. It's not you can get. You take it, and whether and if there's a lawsuit, you fight it, or the judge either gives it to you or doesn't give it to you on the reduction. Yes, you can file for rent reduction. And is that your question? Can I file for rent reduction?
1: The question is this, it can be done on things that, like, if it's a stove or a heater, that you need.
0: Yes. Can it be done? Let me ask you again. Can you use your balcony all the way back to the beginning? Can you use your balcony?
1: Correct.
0: Can you?
1: Especially when it's weather.
0: Okay, I understand. Can you use your balcony? Or do you deem it unsafe because they never finished it?
1: Well, no, I mean, I could step out there, but do I know that it's...
0: Okay, I understand. You're fearful because there is rotting wood, okay? That's your fear.
1: Correct.
0: And so, therefore, you don't use your balcony.
1: You're a person of contracting. You
0: okay,
1: know
0: yeah, I understand. So, they're breaching the contract. How much rent reduction do you want?
1: Well, it would be calculated to the square footage, I would say.
0: Yeah, okay, that's fair. What's the square footage?
1: That's probably 800 square feet apartment, and it's
0: okay.
1: Probably,
0: so how much is the okay? How 4%. Much is what's the balcony? What square footage is the balcony?
1: The balcony is a pretty good size. I would say it's 4 feet wide by 25 feet length.
0: Okay, 100 square feet.
1: It's a size balcony. It's
0: okay, 100 square feet. Fair enough. And so you've got 900 square feet. 100 to 9 is about 8%, maybe. Or maybe 12%. And how much rent are you paying?
1: $1,000.
0: Okay. You knock 12% off $1,000 because you can't use the balcony because it hasn't been finished. And you rented it with the expectation of using the balcony. So you knock the rent off 12%. Then you're going to get sued, unlawful detainer, 3-day notice to pay rent or quit. And then it is your choice. If you go to court and you may win the case, I think you probably would, especially if you bring all of the records that the guy just won't do what the city wants. He just can't do it and refuses to do it. And therefore, you're entitled to your 12% reduction. And the court's going to say, yes, all of that we got to, and we took 12 minutes to do that. Wow. Only because the only reason I kept him on for so long is I am a moron. Usually I call other people idiots. I'm looking in the mirror now and I am screaming that I am a moron. Hello, Dave.
2: Hey, Bill.
0: Yeah.
2: My son, 13 years old, got caught. No, 15, other son. Sorry, got caught shoplifting at an amusement park. I received a letter saying I needed to send a nominal, I think it was $250 fee to an attorney as their cost. And so I sent that to them. That was 3 months ago. They are blaming the mail as to why they haven't cashed this check, that it hasn't arrived.
0: Okay.
2: And I'm wondering, can I cancel this check?
0: First of all, you put a stop payment on it and then you send another check.
2: Uh-huh. Okay.
0: You've got to pay this, Dave. That's statutory. You've got to pay it.

0: And you don't want to get into it by not having paid, because my guess is the statute, if you don't pay, and in this case, you haven't paid, and they're saying we never got it, and they're saying go ahead and send it. I'm assuming they'll still take a new check. That's where it stops, because you owe the money. Now, I haven't read the statute, but I'm willing to guess if you don't pay it, they can take you to court, and there are all kinds of sanctions on that. You don't want to do that. Put a stop payment on it. Call them up and say, hey, I just put a stop payment. I put a new one in the mail. Thank you very much for your patience. That's what you do.
1: Okay, cool. Thanks,
0: All right. That's a lot of people don't understand that. My son or daughter got caught shoplifting, and they want $275. And it was a packet of gum. And they were caught, and it was returned. So the store is out nothing. Guess what? That's the law, $275 or $250. And it's civil. It's basically an administrative fee that the store gets for dealing with shoplifters. It's a really weird law, but it's there.
2: All right. A moment or two about your privacy online. Your privacy online doesn't exist. 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And so this is all available. And you know what happens? That information about you is collected by hundreds of data brokers. 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
16: Well, we stand a decent chance for showers and thunderstorms throughout the afternoon and evening and overnights for our weekend. High for our Saturday, 94, with the heat index of 100 Saturday night, a low of 71. Sunday, still the chance of getting wet. Look for high of only 87, though, for Sunday. Sunday night, a low of 67. And Monday, still a chance of getting wet and a high of 84. I'm Steve Leader Adams in the Weather Center.
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0: This is Handle on the Law, marginal legal advice where I tell you, you have absolutely no case. Hey, Dennis, welcome to Handle on the Law.
1: Thank you, Bill. I appreciate your taking my call. I've been listening to KFI since 1980. I'm a 79-year-old disabled military veteran, so I get a lot of satisfaction listening to you guys all day long, putting it on in the background.
0: Thank you.
1: A couple of years ago, my radio went out, and the only one that's working is in the car, so I started listening to you. Thank God for iHeartMedia. I can listen to you guys on my computer. And recently, it started kind of breaking up, and I thought, I need to have my computer fixed. So I went down to one of the big box stores, and I went to them because recently, I had a big screen TV. They installed it. They did a wonderful job. And so I went down there, and I was waiting at the counter for one of the people to come up. They came out and saw the TV. I went down to ask them a question, how much would you charge to fix it? And I was waiting there for about 15 minutes. The next thing I know, a security guard came up and asked me to leave the store. I said, what's going on? And he said, well, one of the sales associates said that you were recording on your phone. And I said, no, I'm not recording. Here, take my phone. It's unlocked. Look at it, and you'll see. And he said, I can't take your phone. And about that time, a manager came up. And I said, look at my phone. You're welcome. It's open. I give you total permission to go through everything in my phone to see that I wasn't recording. And I said, if I were recording, my friend has these glasses that you can come in and record. Nobody will know. But I said, why would I record you? So they said, well, we'd like for you to leave our store and never come back.
0: Wow. Okay. Fair enough.
1: Yeah. And so I wrote a letter to corporate, and they said, well, we'll look into it. And that was about a month ago. So I don't know if I'll be able to go into the store again. And it just kind of really ticks me off.
0: Yeah, no, I would too. No, let me tell you, I would too. And I'm surprised. Which store is it, by the way? You can go ahead and say.
1: Okay, it's Best Buy and
0: Best Buy.
1: City.
0: I mean, that's these are legitimate stores. They're not small stores. I'm just shocked, surprised that they would do that, especially since you handed the phone. You go, I'm not, and they didn't take your word for it. That's very unusual. And let me give you a Costco story. Big box store. I go in and they make you show your membership card. Now you have to show it. So I walk in. And the guy, saying, show your membership card. And I started, saying, hey, it's never happened before. I wasn't, this is new. I always walk through. And he goes, no, you have to show it. And I go, it doesn't make a lot of sense. He was so obnoxious and so rude to me. I went to a manager and said, hey, I understand his position, but do you really want someone like that? I've been going to this store now for 35 years, and you have just made an enemy out of me, and I tell people about it. Why would you do that? Why would you have him?
1: Right.
0: That manager jumped so fast, went to talk to the guy. I'm shopping. The manager tracks me down and said, hey, I just went and talked to him. He'd like to apologize to you. I told him that this is not going to happen again. I mean, that's the reputation of these big stores when something like that happens. Now, I don't know much about Best Buy, but I'm stunned. And I'm obviously giving kudos to Costco, but I love Costco. I'm in there 3 days a week. It's my therapy is to go to Costco.
1: I love Costco too. Yeah,
0: I know. I love it. And, you go for lunch. And
1: you even have to use the membership card now for the food court, which I think is great.
0: Mind. They do. So you don't have a million people there. Yeah. And I like that. And I particularly like standing in line for, the really crap stuff. You get the samples. No one's there. But if they're doing chicken nuggets or burritos or something, then then you're standing in line, and then people of certain ethnicity, which I can't mention because radio is that way anymore, push you out of the way, and you push back. It's fabulous. The point is that I am stunned, and if management has not answered, and they've done that, legally, can you do anything? No, it's a private company. They can say, you know, it's not a governmental entity. They can say, get out of here. And you're going to say, well, they did it because I'm a disabled veteran. But, you know, then there are your arguing
1: ADA. Yeah, I don't think it was because of that. And,
0: then you know what? There's no issue. They were just being a bunch of jerks, Dennis.
1: And the whole thing was, I said, you have your Geek Squad technicians here that could go through my.
0: Oh, I know. You don't have to keep on going with what a bunch of jerks they were. You could, you know, at the start of this conversation, I couldn't believe it. But you just shop someplace else. And they were just asses. And that's the bottom line. I don't understand, you know, how a store does that. You know, it's just it's crazy. Lauren. Hello, Lauren. Welcome to Handle on the Law.
2: Oh, I'm sorry. I'm sorry. Hi.
0: Hi.
2: Hey, when you get a judgment, a favorable judgment at a small claims court, what's the best way to actually collect?
0: Yeah, well, it's on you. That's for starters. And the best way to collect is hopefully have the guy that you sued and won against pay you. And if not, you get to track down the money. And so if you know of a bank account, you can attach the bank account with the judgment. If he is working, then you can try to garnish wages, although there are all kinds of exemptions. If there is a business, it's a business, and you actually can pay for a marshal to go in and park in the business. It's called a receiver, and they'll just grab the money coming in. The best way to do it is to find out bank accounts. That's where you go. But the courts don't help you. Lauren, the court will help you with the judgment, but then you're on your own.
2: Yeah, that's why I called you.
0: I have sued people who have no money, or it was impossible to get money, and I just gave it up. I just said, okay, it's not worth it. It's going to cost me more money to collect than I'm going to get. So how much money are we talking about? How much did you win, Lauren?
2: Well, it's a little tricky. It's an electric bike. It's a little over $3,000.
0: Wait a second. You got a judgment. What is the judgment for? There is a dollar figure on that judgment.
2: Yeah, the what I sued for was $3,000.
0: What did you get?
2: Well, I don't know yet. I mean, I haven't done it yet. I'm assuming.
0: Oh, okay. Well,
2: it's
0: going to be whatever the judge gives you. You're going to argue. Here are my damages. It is so damaged that I want a new one, or it's going to cost X dollars to repair. That's your lawsuit, and then you're on your own.
2: Okay.
0: So that's it. I haven't gone to court yet. I haven't sued yet. What do I do? Okay. Thank you for that.
3: Okay, let me tell you about a problem that I had. This happens to a lot of people. So I put my mother into an assisted living facility because she needed it. And I didn't know where to go. I mean, I had no idea. So I chose one near my house because that was the easiest thing to do. It was horrible. It was the wrong one. So I had to get her out of that one and put her in another one, again, near my house because it's convenient. And you know what? That didn't work out so well either, and she made it easy for me because she ended up dying a little bit later on. But the point is I truly didn't know where to put my mother. And I'm willing to bet there are a whole lot of people out there because the reality is you have to research it. 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

0: This is Handle on the Law, Marginal Legal Advice. Carol, hello, Carol, welcome.
1: Carol, hello there. How are you doing?
0: Yes, ma'am.
1: I'm here.
0: Yeah.
1: Yes. I own a dually pickup truck, and the title is in my name and my grandson's name. That he uses it occasionally or whatever, you know, whatever. But anyway, he recently got married, and his wife, who occasionally helps drive the truck if they're on a trip somewhere, I found out that she's a marijuana user every single day. What would happen if there's an accident and she's driving the truck?
0: Yeah, you're liable.
1: Especially, I'm liable.
0: Especially if you know she uses marijuana. She cannot drive that truck while she's high. Carol, you do not want her to drive that truck, and you tell your son you let her drive the truck. You're responsible, and I am responsible.
1: Okay.
0: The insurance may not even cover it if it is known that you allowed her to drive knowing that she gets high.
1: Okay.
0: Yeah, so you're really
1: stuck. What if she's not high during the drive, but it's still in her system?
0: That's questionable. And it depends on where she gets tagged. If she's tagged in a state where it's still illegal, screwed beyond screwed.
1: Mm-hmm.
0: If it's a state where recreational drugs are allowed, let's say it's in California, where, an accident, And she's going to argue because in accidents, depending on how serious the accident is, do the police haul her in? Do they do a drug test? Most of the time, no. But in mm-hmm. the end, the safest thing to do is just not let her drive. Just say, hey, please tell your son, she's not high. She's going to be okay. Even if it's in the system, the argument is she was not high. But why screw with it?
1: I
0: wouldn't. Rena. Hi, Rena. Welcome to Handle on the Law.
2: Oh, thank you. Thank you for taking my call.
0: Sure.
2: We had a claim against an insurance company, and we had water and wind damage severely. We're on a flag lot, and so we get the brunt of the wind. Anyhow, they had somebody come out eventually and check the damage, and they're coming up with a lot less than what an independent contractor said was needed to repair the damages. We have a lot of inside damage as well as roof damage.
0: Okay.
2: They're coming up saying that they will send me $5,000. It's originally $10,000, but I have a $5,000 deductible, and they're going to send me $5,000. The claim, actually, the contractor said that it would be at least $50,000 to repair the damage.
0: Okay.
2: If I accept the check, does that mean that I've talked to the adjuster several times, and he says, well, you could just accept the check, and we'll get to the other things later.
0: No, absolutely not.
2: That's what I thought.
0: No, because when you accept that check, the paperwork says that is it, that you have accepted the money and there's no further liability. What you want to do when they say $10,000, you go, no. It's $50,000.
2: No. And he said, well, you can come back to us later and we'll look at
0: you can't.
2: Later.
0: No, you can't because you sign off.
2: Yes.
0: Yeah.
2: Okay.
0: Good for you for calling. No, you just say no.
2: Okay.
0: And if you have to, you go to arbitration because there is an arbitration clause in your insurance policy that says that says if there is a dispute between you and your insurance company, you have the right to go to arbitration. You go to arbitration and you're going to show they're going to say $10,000 because of the adjuster. What a shocker that their adjuster, the insurance company that's going to write a check, is going to underreport the actual cost. And you're going to come in with, wait a minute, here's $50,000 from another contractor. And I would get two or three other bids also.
2: Rena. Two or three other bids. Okay.
0: Yes, you get two
2: I've
0: or three other bids.
2: With, with them, and I've had them for the last 20 years.
0: Nobody cares. Rena, nobody cares. These people
2: don't care.
0: You can have them for the last 200 years. They don't care.
2: Okay. Well, thank you for...
0: All right, you got it. Yes. And she called before she did it. Good for Rena, because usually is, I accepted the check, Bill. Now what do I do? Nothing? Mary Bell. Hello, Mary Bell. Welcome.
3: Hi. Good morning. I feel okay. So, yes, I filled out, how do I start? As a lower-level government agency, something was said to me, and a very specific characteristic of age was brought up against me, and I did speak with higher management. I was given a form to fill out if I wanted to file through the HR EEOC. I still have it. I haven't done anything. I contacted the state EEOC division. The woman on the phone said, oh, my. She sent me a link to file to fill out and to file a complaint. I'm afraid of doing all that for fear of losing my job.
0: Yeah, it's legitimate. I mean, it's a legitimate decision, legitimate fear. So age was mentioned. What happened to you as a result of that age, or was it just thrown out there? Were you denied a promotion? Were you transferred? What happened?
3: No, I feel like they're treating me with kids' gloves.
0: Right now they're treating you with kids' gloves?
3: Yeah.
0: Okay, like, that's good.
3: Whatever I want.
0: That's good. So what's your question?
3: If I do anything, will that, because they had me sign, and this was very strange for me.
0: What did they have you sign?
3: A non-retaliatory form that I would not retaliate against anyone.
0: Okay, well, filing a complaint for misdeeds in a governmental agency is not retaliatory. So,
3: and
0: if they're treating you with kid's gloves right now, Mary Bell, then they think there's some kind of liability. Just enjoy being treated with kid's gloves. What do you care?
3: Right.
0: Just leave it alone. Leave it alone.
3: So don't even file EEOC.
0: No, because here's what happens. You file and you get people that are not going to treat you with kid's gloves. They're now buying into a bureaucratic mess that you put them into. You may be right, but they're going to have to deal with those consequences, whatever they did to you. And if they basically admit they're doing something to you without admitting it, by treating you with kids' gloves, just sit back and enjoy it.
3: Okay, so just hold on to it.
0: I would, and sort of wave it in there, just hi, and just wave it, every once in a while. And just watch out for the, you do have to look at the statute of limitations on that. Because when you're dealing with complaining with a governmental agency, you have to be very careful. Because if it turns out you're one day late and then they start treating you like crap, then... Mm. And so, It's not what?
3: It's not 365 days. I think it's 300 days.
0: Okay, whatever it is. So as you approach 300 days, you may want to talk to a discrimination attorney and see what happens, an employment discrimination attorney. But, yeah.
4: All right. Let me spend a minute or two. And I talk a lot about what's going on, and you go to the Internet. You go online to find information. Well, if anybody wants information about you, it's there. 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
9: News this hour at Town Hall. I'm Bob Agnew in Washington. A heat wave for much of the country could last for several days.
10: Expect sweltering temperatures in most of the lower 48 states for at least the next several days. Meteorologist Joe Wegman with the National Weather Service Weather Prediction Center says the extreme heat has already started in the southeastern United States.
11: Primarily from the coast of the Carolinas down through Florida, where we have extreme heat risk, which is characterized by rare long-duration extreme heat, with no overnight relief affecting anyone without cooling and hydration.
9: And that report from correspondent Donna Warder. Security around President Trump tightened after a warning about an Iranian assassination plot. U.S. Ambassador to Israel, Mike Huckabee.
12: We've seen that the Iranians so far have not indicated the willingness to completely change their ways. They have threatened to assassinate President Trump. By the way, it was in Israeli intelligence shared with the U.S. that gave him a heads up of a very specific plot that they had this week.
9: Huckabee appeared on the Salem News program this week on Capitol Hill with Tony Perkins. A bipartisan group of U.S. senators say they have reached an agreement with the Trump administration, did so on Friday, to advance a new version of legislation to sanction buyers of Russian oil, potentially ramping up more pressure on Moscow. Here's correspondent Bernie Bennett.
13: While visiting Kyiv, South Carolina Republican Senator Lindsey Graham told reporters that lawmakers have been working closely with the administration on a version of the bill that would be, quote, acceptable to the White House and that was written in a way they could support. The White House has resisted full support of legislation to limit the flow of funds to Moscow's war chest through sanctions on countries purchasing Russian oil, in addition to Russian officials and entities. Instead, the administration has pushed for the bill to give President Donald Trump more latitude to pursue negotiations with Moscow to end the war on Ukraine. Bernie Bennett, Washington.
9: More on these stories at...
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25: Throughout the weekend, we will have a decent chance for afternoon, evening, and overnight showers, so keep that in mind. That will keep the heat down as far as things go around here. Look for high Saturday of 94 degrees, heat index of 100. Things improve Saturday night, a low of 71. Sunday, much cooler temperatures, 87 for a high. And then for Sunday night, look for a low of 67. Monday, still a chance of getting wet with a high of 84. I'm Steve Leader Adams in the Weather Center.
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2: This is Handle on the Law, marginal legal advice where I tell you, you have absolutely no case. The Supreme Court fight that President Trump had on the birthright citizenship, as you know, the president, and I mean for decades, has been arguing that there should be no birthright citizenship. 14th Amendment of the Constitution simply says anybody born in this country is a citizen, notwithstanding any other reason. It doesn't matter why someone is here. If they're born here, they're a citizen. Well, the president's position and others say that if you have a child born of illegal immigrants, then birthright citizenship does not occur. And a lot of countries in the world have that position, take that position. So that went up. This was an executive order that President Trump signed his first day of his second term. And so, as we would expect, that went up to the Supreme Court. Actually, I'm surprised the Supreme Court even took it because the appeals court, the lower court said no. The appeals court said no to Trump. And I don't know why the Supreme Court said, yeah, we'll take it up. Maybe to make a definitive statement. You never know why the court takes up a case. So they decided to take it up. And the court said, 6-3, said, if you look at the Constitution, it's pretty clear anybody born in the United States is a citizen. The 14th Amendment, the first line of the 14th Amendment, Section 1, says that anybody born here is a citizen. And the interesting part about this, at least in my opinion, because I thought this was going to be unanimous, I mean, it's so clear cut, is the president had three Supreme Court justices that agreed with him. And the argument was, if you look at the 14th Amendment, it was historically passed to enfranchise African Americans, black people that heretofore were slaves, and to simply say there is no such thing as slavery. I mean, it ended slavery, and anybody born in the United States was basically everybody at that time was a citizen. So I didn't get the Supreme Court taking it up, for starters. I didn't get how three justices agreed with President Trump, and it was a given that he was going to lose. So now, what's he going to do as a result of this? Well, he is calling on Congress to pass a law banning birthright citizenship. You know where that one's going to go? No place. I mean, this is, you know, some of the stuff Trump does has validity to it. His legal positions, you may not agree with them, but they're valid. This one is ridiculous. For him to, after the Supreme Court has upheld the language of the 14th Amendment, to then say to Congress, pass a law banning birthright citizenship. You know what? There's one way to do it. And that is to pass a constitutional amendment, which ain't easy to do. Three quarters of the state legislatures or three quarters of Congress or two thirds of the state legislatures. I mix those two up. I conflate those. But that's not going to happen. It's not going to happen at all. Okay, let's take some phone calls. Dee. Hello, Dee. Welcome.
3: Hello, sir. Yes. I have a question. I work for a pretty much large, one of the larger hardware companies. I've been there for 4 years. I work part-time. I made a complaint to HR about an individual who's a team leader, I guess you can say, about his BO. His religion does not believe in deodorant or clean hygiene. This has been going on for 4 years.
2: What? Hold on. What? Yeah, I'm just curious. What religion is that?
3: Muslim.
2: Muslim? They don't believe in clean hygiene?
3: That's what he told HR, and that's why they don't do nothing. He's been there for 5 years or six. And I Googled it, and I did find something that, like you said, they do believe in highly cleanliness.
2: Of course they believe in cleanliness. Exactly, yeah, so, sir. I mean, the guy's lying to you. He's just clearly saying that he doesn't have to shower or use armpit deodorant or brush his teeth. Yeah, go ahead.
3: Right. I took it to HR because after 4 years working that, I mean, even customers would complain. Like, they look at me, if it was me, and they said, no, I found offensive that they thought it was me. And he said that he talked to the assistant manager. This was about 2 weeks ago. And then 2 days later, I had to work with the individual again, and nothing changed. Well, on my new schedule, they cut my hours for the next week. I don't work at all. Even though I'm part-time, I'm not scheduled for any hours.
2: Oh, okay. And you're trying to connect. You're complaining about his BO to your hours being cut. Is that correct?
3: I see that, because if nothing was done, nothing ever...
2: No, I understand. No, and that may be, by the way, that may be legitimate. And it could be one of several things. And the first thing that comes to mind is he is considered so valuable to the company, they just sort of suck it up and allow him to do that for whatever reason. The other thing I can think of is his supervisor has even stronger BO than he does, so he's not going to be offended. And if you go up the line, maybe the BO factor increases all the way up, maybe to the president of the company that can't walk in a room without people literally going unconscious. I don't think that's the case, but they could. What state are you in? Are you in California?
3: No, sir. New Mexico.
2: New Mexico. Okay. I don't. Yeah, see, this is what happens all the time. All I can say is that if New Mexico, and probably New Mexico is like California, although considering California is such a liberal state, and it's not in this regard, is they can fire you for any reason. And if they come up with, we just don't like him, he complains, his attitude is such that D is not a team player and the other one is a team player, there's not much you can do about it. There really isn't. Get a job someplace else. Or you can stink even more than he does. Don't shower for a month and see what they do. Then you talk about, wait a second. They're forcing me to shower, but not forcing him to shower. But saying that, I'm a Muslim and I don't have to, take care of myself in terms of personal hygiene. I don't think so. Talking about, let's not talk about privacy, but talking about you being injured. If you have been injured, let's say you got in a car accident or you have a slip and fall and all of a sudden, boom, you have to figure out what to do, and it's not your fault. 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

0: This is Handle on the Law, marginal legal advice, where I tell you, you have absolutely no case. Rabu, do I have that right?
1: Yes.
0: All
1: yes,
0: right, sir. Rabu, where's that from? That's an interesting name.
1: Romania.
0: Oh, Romania. Okay. Rabu the Romanian. Yeah. All right, fair enough.
1: Yes, sir. All right, I'll be short because I know your patience runs short. So
0: it runs very short.
1: I bought a container from this company, right? And the container was to store water. It got rusty, and I asked for replacement. They sent me a replacement, and the replacement got rusty too. So I asked for my money back. They said they're going to send me the money back, and they ghosted me for a few months. And when I reached out to them again, they said, it's too late to send you the money.
0: Okay, so let me ask you this. Okay, hold on. I get it. They're just trying to get out of it. Let's start with how much money was this water thing?
1: It was $120.
0: Okay, $120. Where is this company located?
1: Florida. Fort Myers, Florida.
0: Don't even pretend you're going to get your money back.
1: I understand. Thank you so much, Bill.
0: Okay, it's it's not that you don't deserve it. I mean, you do. You know, they sell you a defective product, costs you $120. It doesn't work. I want my money back. And they say, of course, and they did the right thing. They sent you replacement, and that went south. So you're entitled to your money back in Florida. What do you do? Well, you suck it up, or you serve rusty water. What the hell do you care? You know, it's someone else is drinking it. Just don't you drink it. Hey, Doug, welcome to Handle on the Law.
2: Hi, Bill.
0: Yes.
2: It's my pleasure to talk to you for the third time now.
0: Oh, excellent.
2: I'm calling because I have an issue, and I know you know a little bit about credit. I financed a brand new truck several years ago to try to get my credit back to where it should be after an embezzlement. My credit went from the 800s down to 5-something. Anyway, long story short, I have a truck payment that I made for

0: meantime, I have received 6 checks since I've had my pink slip over the course of 18 months. The last check was for over $5,000.
1: That they have sent to you?
0: Yes. I have received a total of 10 checks on a car loan for their errors. And they say, we're sorry, and we added extra interest for your inconvenience. Now, I called the TransUnion, and they said, you don't have anything on our record with it. It's disappeared.
1: Okay.
0: File for claim for monetary damages.
1: Well, wait a second. Hold on a minute. If you don't have anything with TransUnion, then your credit should be fine. So maybe I'm missing something here.
0: Well, no, but you want to show on your credit that you actually had an installment loan and you paid it satisfactorily. That helps your credit.
1: And they don't. Yeah, okay. So they don't. You did that. And you don't have it. They don't show it on the credit report. How does that negatively affect your credit?
0: It negatively affects my credit because it's better to have.
1: No, I understand. So how does that negatively affect your credit? I get it. If I have 4 loans and it shows only 3 loans and the three loans are timely, my credit's not going to be affected, whether or not the loan shows or not. Now, if the loan shows that I'm not paid it, that's a problem. If it shows a charge off, that's a problem. But what you're saying is that it doesn't even exist, the fact that you had a loan. Okay, I grant that. From what I understand, if I get it correctly, you had a loan that doesn't show that it had a loan. How does that negatively affect your credit?
0: It negatively affects my credit for future borrowing because it shows that I have no proof that I've had any installment loans.
1: Is that the only loan that existed in your life?
0: No, I had $900,000 mortgage on my house.
1: That shows that you pay timely. How does your credit change?
0: My credit.
1: Doug, we're missing something here. The fact that credit report or that indication that you did pay it correctly, the fact that it's not there, how many points does that cost you?
0: Hundred and some points because they never reported correctly that I was current the whole time.
1: They didn't. It doesn't exist now.
0: I know, but that doesn't help me because it would help me if that's why people say to get an installment loan, it helps your credit.
1: Oh, I understand. But how do you know how much it's going to help? You said 117 points. Well, that was the embezzlement. So let me ask you this. It would help your credit. How much would it help your credit?
0: I think 100 points.
1: You think it's going to, what is your credit report? What is your credit score now?
0: It's about 670, and it was 770.
1: It was 770 at what point? Is it before they eliminated it?
0: No. The moment they said that when I settled with them to get my pink slip, that's all I really wanted was a pink slip. And they said, okay.
1: No, I understand that. I get it. You make the payment. You made the payments. They send you a pile of money, and they removed your existence from the credit report. I get it. Okay? And you're saying, I want it brought back to show that I make a timely payment. Okay?
0: Right.
1: I understand that. The fact that you took it off cost me 117 points. How do you prove that? How do you know that that's what cost you 117 points? Did they tell you?
0: I can show from the credit agency when they reported it that it was a charge off.
1: But it doesn't exist anymore. But it doesn't exist.
0: I know, but it never came back up.
1: Well, that's a different issue. That is a whole different issue. And then you want to find out, I don't have any negative credit. What am I only doing with a 600 or a 700? I don't have any negative credit. What are you guys doing?
0: Well,
1: my credit
0: let
1: me ask you, do you have other credit, Doug?
0: Yes, I do.
1: Okay, and you've paid all of them. And all of them are current.
0: 100%.
1: Then how do you lose credit when all of your credit is great and then you have one creditor that just removes you completely so it never existed? So let's say you have 6 accounts. 6 credit accounts where you're scoring big. And one of those eliminated. It was even negative and it was eliminated. Now only you have 5 perfect payment rec-

0: And somehow that has cost you 117 points. You got me on that one, Doug.
1: Well, no, but it's never gone back up.
0: That's a different issue. I understand that. Now, you get to work with them on that one. Because what are you going to do? Hire a lawyer?
1: Well, no, then Wells Fargo asked if I want to mediate this for additional funds.
0: Yes, mediate it. Do whatever you can. Sit down in front of anybody. Of course. Of course. But, you know, you made no sense. But then how unusual is that?
2: 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I just did that with a previous caller. There's no such thing as privacy online. It doesn't exist. Everything about you is out there, is available. 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
5: While we stand a decent chance for showers and thunderstorms throughout the afternoon and evening and overnights for our weekend, high for our Saturday, 94, with a heat index of 100 Saturday night, a low of 71. Sunday, still the chance of getting wet. Look for high of only 87, though, for Sunday. Sunday night, a low of 67. And Monday, still a chance of getting wet and a high of 84. I'm Steve Leader Adams in the Weather Center.
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0: Welcome back. Handle on the law, marginal legal advice. Kim. Hello, Kim. Welcome. Yeah, Kim, hello. You there?
1: Yes.
0: Okay. Yes, ma'am. What can I do for you?
1: Okay, I'm going to try to condense this as much as I can. So my father had a living trust, right? And me and my sister were in it. I was the executor. He had passed, and I asked the lawyer during the time that we were reassessing the trust to, I want my own trust after my dad's is dissolved. So he
0: So you're the trustee, okay? And does the trust call for you and your sister to split the proceeds of the trust, or split the split the balance that's in the trust?
1: Yeah, 50-50 between me and my sister.
0: Okay, and you are the trustee, correct?
1: I was. I mean, yes, he's passed, but yes, I was.
0: No, I understand. Makes you the trustee.
1: Okay.
0: I mean, has the money been distributed yet?
1: Yes.
0: Okay, and you distributed it to your sister and yourself.
1: Right. I got property. She got money.
0: Okay. But that was in the trust, right? It was all specified in the trust.
1: Yes.
0: Or the two of you agreed. All right. So now money's been distributed. You were the trustee. All of it's gone. Trust is gone too. If there's no more money in the trust, trust dissolves. There's nothing there. So what is your question?
1: Right.
0: Okay.
1: I wanted a trust of my own so I can keep my right. So he created what he called a sub trust. And my dad's name is still, it says, you know, the trustee of my name created under my dad's name on the certain date. And I realized I never got paperwork after
0: Kim, something is not making sense here. Let me explain why.
1: Mm-hmm.
0: If you and your sister were the beneficiaries under the trust, then I don't understand which this sub-trust is unless the sub-trust is also a beneficiary.
1: Okay, I don't understand that. That's what
0: Here it is. Here's the trust. Dad dies. The trust says, here's what I want to do. This is dead dad who's now talking. Here's what I want to do. Mm-hmm. I have two daughters, and I want the money to go there and to be split between the two of them. One of my daughters is the trustee. So the trustee, you, did a good job and split the money according to the terms of the trust. So all the money from the trust is now gone, right?
1: Yes.
0: Where is a subtrust come into? I have no idea where even a subtrust is involved here.
1: Right. That's what my question is. It's like I wanted my own trust created.
0: Well, that's totally.
1: Firm.
0: Wait. That's totally separate. You have the money. You can do whatever the hell you want with the money. You can do a trust. You can invest it in. You can invest it in popsicle sticks. It doesn't matter. So, but you know, a trust has nothing to do with receiving money under your dad's trust. It's two separate things. You can do whatever you want with your money. Trust, no trust.
1: No,
0: leave it to charity. Give it to your friends. It doesn't matter.
1: No, I get that. But because I have property, I wanted to put the property in my trust for my children.
0: That's what you do. You create You create a trust and put the property in your trust. It has nothing to do with your dad's trust. Your dad's trust is over.
1: But why did he create a sub-trust?
0: I have no idea. But if there's no money there, then it doesn't matter. He could create 10,000 trusts, and there is no money in the trust, which means there is nothing to be distributed. And according to what you said,
1: so there was no reason for him to be doing that.
0: No,
1: right?
0: There's no reason unless he said a part of my money goes into this trust, into a separate trust. You can always leave. You can write a trust where money goes into another trust. You can do that all the time. And the second trust becomes a beneficiary. For example, what your dad could have done is say, I want it split three ways. I want it split between my two daughters and this trust that exists out there, too. I want the money to go into that. But if there is no money to go into that, because you've already taken all of the money out of the trust and split it between you and your sister, it's over. It's done. And then separately, you take your money and write a trust with it. Put your money in trust. You can do whatever the hell you want.
1: Yeah. Okay, because he's saying that, it was created because it was to protect the assets that you inherited.
0: Fine. It doesn't protect any assets.
1: No. Okay.
0: Unless the money went into a separate trust of which, hold on, unless the money went into a separate trust of which the two of you are beneficiaries, which I think you can do. But since the money is all gone and you distributed, you can have all the sub-trusts you want. Who's telling you this? A lawyer?
1: The lawyer that helped, yeah.
0: Okay, I don't understand. I don't get it. You want to tell the lawyer and ask, what does the subtrust mean? There is no money at all. It's all gone. What? Tell me why we need any other trust. That's what you want to ask.
1: Yeah,
0: and I'm willing to bet that the lawyer wants to write a subtrust. Okay, does the lawyer want to write a subtrust?
1: He's saying he did, and I said, well, give
0: okay,
1: me the
0: hold on. He
1: so
0: said
1: I know
0: he wrote,
1: what it is.
0: Okay, he said he wrote a subtrust, correct?
1: Mm-hmm, yeah.
0: Okay, and what is and how much money does he want for the subtrust?
1: It was part of the cost.
0: It doesn't make any sense. Kim, I'm telling you, none of this makes sense, at least to me.
1: Okay.
0: I'm not a trust attorney, but the way I understand trusts, is here it is. I want my daughters to have all the money. And by the way, here's a subtrust of which is going to get no money.
1: Yeah, you know, that was not built that way.
0: Yeah. So I don't think there's an issue there unless I'm wrong. And you can email me. And lawyers email me all the time and say, Bill, you were wrong. And I always email back. I don't care. And I go, well, I wouldn't have done it that way. I go, then get a radio show. Leave me alone. You handle it. You know what I do actually, and this I actually do when lawyers come up to me or judges and say, you were wrong here, you were wrong there, and I say, get a radio show. And I go further than that. I said, you know what? You record a segment and send it to me, and I will send it to my program director, who I promise you will listen to it. And they'll give you a radio show, or my program director will. So in the meantime, leave me alone. But let me tell you what was not easy for me. I put my mom into an assisted living facility before she died, and I didn't know where to go. I mean, literally, what do I know from assisted living facilities? Where are the good ones? So I ended up putting one near my house, conveniently, and it didn't work out at all. It was horrible. So I had to get another one, and I put her in that one, and that one barely worked out. I didn't know where to go. So do you know where to go if you're going to put your senior loved one into an assisted living facility? 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

0: Welcome back. Marginal legal advice, where I tell you, you have no case.
1: Oh, let me see. Lena. Hello, Lena. Welcome.
2: Hi, how are you? Thank you.
1: Yes, ma'am.
2: So we purchased a truck, only has 700 miles on it. We purchased it in Arizona, but we, you know, we're living in California. And the truck went out of control, and we were staying with an aunt who lives on 2 acres. So they have cameras, and the cameras caught the accident. And you can see that the brake lights are on, and the truck still took off. We reached out. They had me send them all these photos and a big packet of everything. And the truck airborned and landed in the neighbor's pool. But we have tried to get lawyers, and no one wants
1: to. Was anybody injured, Lena?
2: So my honey did not die, did not lose a limb, but he was in the hospital for 3 days. He had 7 fractured ribs and then his left hand, and that's it. And that's what they said.
1: Yeah. Okay. Here's why no lawyer is going to take that. That's an easy one. Because you're going against for a defect, a manufacturing defect. They don't just roll over on those. And they don't settle those usually because their position is maybe they'll settle. But it's you're up against lawyers and their attorneys who are arguing it wasn't. It was you. You did something wrong. It wasn't. It's I have to tell you, it's no fun. That's why I'd rather have your spouse or partner have lost a leg or two, or maybe even a leg or two and an arm. That makes it that gets easier to get an attorney.
2: Right.
1: Yeah, that's legally right-handed or left-handed. Are you married, by the way, or
2: no?
1: Okay. All right. What's your partner's name?
2: Robert.
1: Okay, so is Robert left-handed or right-handed?
2: Right-handed.
1: Okay, so he should have lost his right hand because that is even a better case because of eating and hitchhiking and all of that. You know, it just makes for a better case. But since he didn't, uh-huh. he wasn't hurt all that much. It's. God, you may just have to turn it over to your insurance and just pick up on your insurance. I'm assuming you have comprehensive insurance. You would have to almost for a new car.
2: Right. And we did. And the thing is that we were living with his aunt. So he paid out of pocket all the damage that happened on her land. And he only had $50,000 for the neighbor.
1: How much damage to her land?
2: I would say, I don't know, like $12,000.
1: $12,000, and then the value of the car. All right, two things. Number one, if no lawyer is going to take it, and I can see why, you're really stuck between a rock and a hard place. Also, it's a really good lesson that you get much more than $50,000 worth of coverage. And I do this over and over and over again when I tell people, my coverage is $250,000 for multiple, and I have an umbrella policy on top of that, just in case I run through a bunch of kindergartners in a crosswalk, because I don't want them going after me, and I have to declare bankruptcy. So at this point, and you went through the insurance, and you got, I'm assuming they paid out the 50 grand, right?
2: Yes.
1: Yeah. I don't know where else you go on this one. And by the way, accepting that, I don't think you can get more money because I believe they probably said, no, you can still go. You can still after a third party. You can go beyond what your coverage is because it's not the other party suing you. Yeah, I can see the problem. The only answer is lots and lots and lots of insurance. Linda. Hi, Linda. Welcome.
3: I did a kitchen remodel, and I chose a Mexican saltillo tile from an example I saw on a tile company website in Texas. And I followed the instructions on how to do the install and seal the tile and everything. And, you know, this was probably a year and a half ago or so. And I sent and there was delays in the install because of, you know, the order of how they wanted to put the floor in comparison to the cabinetry and all this.
1: Yeah.
3: But anyway, so I sent some pictures because it started to change or look, just didn't look like the pictures that I saw on their website as far as like the natural.
1: Okay, the tile itself, you had the tile physically at your home. Did you install it?
3: Yes.
1: Okay,
3: it's
1: good.
3: Been installed.
1: All right, and what was wrong here was not the installation, it was simply the tile simply changed color.
3: Right, it just looks very odd.
1: No, I understand. Did it look that way when you installed it?
3: Well, it because of my I guess passivity and thinking that it was in some areas of the tile, it's supposed to look that way, like a natural look.
1: All right, but so some areas did and some areas didn't.
3: It does seem like it has, pardon me?
1: In some areas it looked like it was supposed to look and some areas did not. Is that correct?
3: Right, exactly.
1: Okay, all right, got it.
3: So I sent them some photographs of the sections of the tile after the install. In an email, I sent them some pictures of what I wasn't happy with, and she sent me back a reply saying, "Oh, you know, it's a natural look. It's
1: okay.
3: Supposed to look this way.
1: Got it. So, Linda, what's your question?
3: Well, I mean, even though it's been all this time that's passed, is there some way do you think that I have some type of
1: okay? So, when you say all this time, how long has it been, Linda?
3: It's been since the actual install has probably been like a year and a half.
1: No, you're fine. That's you're well within the statute. Is the tile? Are you in California and the tile company's in Texas?
3: That's correct. Yes.
1: Okay. Did they ship the tile to you?
3: Yes.
1: Okay. The issue here is not the possible breach. I mean, it sounds like it could be a breach, although they're going to argue you didn't complain. You should have complained. I mean, there's all kinds of issues here. But the problem is they're in Texas and you're here.
3: Right.
1: And you get to hire a lawyer in Texas. How much money was this install, Linda?
3: Between the tile and probably $10,000.
1: Yeah. Well, okay. Do you have a breach on your hand? Yeah. The argument's going to be on their side. Let me be the devil's advocate. When they installed it, before they installed it, you knew the tiles were different colors. Why were you installing it then? Why didn't you complain at that point? Question number one. The other question is, and I'm willing to bet somewhere on their website, there has to be a disclaimer that says there are variations in tile, particularly in a Mexican tile coming up, because they're not even manufactured in the United States, that there has to be some variation, and you accept that, and I'm just assuming that's the case. But you can try suing them in small claims court and serve them in Texas, and it's sort of up in the air whether you can do that or not. I think it depends on the jurisdiction, because you're allowed to sue up to $10,000, and they can, defend, I believe, virtually, and I've got to find out the rules on that one because things have changed all over the place. But I think there are going to be some issues there, and I think I can see where you're going. But when you're dealing with a tile coming from out of the country, where there are variations anyway, and if there is a documentation, if on that contract it said variations may occur, boom, you're done. There's no place to go. I mean, no place. Now, let me talk about your privacy. I know what your privacy is about. You don't have any. 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
2: News this hour at Town Hall, I'm Bob Agnew in Washington. The U.S. and Iranian leaders traded further threats today as the interim deal to end the war buckles under repeated crossfire in the Middle East. President Trump threatening further missile attacks against Iran after it failed to submit to U.S. demands to declare the Strait of Hormuz open. Global oil demand is dropping, but not here in the U.S.
3: The International Energy Agency expects global demand for oil to drop about 1 million barrels per day this year. That would be the first decline since the height of the COVID-19 pandemic in 2020. It's due to higher oil prices and supply disruptions caused by the Iran war. Those disruptions weighed heavily but unevenly, with Asia, which relies heavily on oil from the Middle East, seeing the most significant drop. The main exception was the U.S., where gasoline use increased in the second quarter this year, despite pump prices that in May spiked 50% above pre-war levels. I'm Ben Thomas.
2: Graham Plattner has submitted his paperwork to formally pull out from Maine's U.S. Senate race. That officially ends an upstart yet troubled campaign whose dissolution threatens Democrats' pursuit of flipping that long-held seat by Republicans, that of Republican incumbent Susan Collins of Maine. A federal appeals court has struck down a Texas law that had granted in-state college tuition rates to illegal aliens.
4: The Fifth Circuit Court of Appeals has ruled Texas's 2001 DREAM Act unconstitutional, finding it conflicts with federal law. The act allowed certain illegal alien students to pay in-state tuition rates at Texas public colleges and universities. The court said the benefit was not equally available to out-of-state American citizens. The ruling is expected to force schools to reclassify affected students as out-of-state and could trigger similar legal challenges in other states. Ken Lorman reporting.
2: More at Town Hall.
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2: A July 4th boat trip, an 18-year-old black teen's death, and a family search for answers, all in the deep south. Here's correspondent Julie Walker.
6: 18-year-old Nolan Xavier Wells took a July 4th boat trip with friends to an island off Mississippi's Gulf Coast. He ended up dead. His parents want answers. Mom Christine Wansley.
7: We just want to know what happened and why our baby didn't come home.
6: Wells was reported missing that night and found dead 2 days later. Authorities believe he drowned. His family is skeptical and says they recovered his cell phone with deleted messages. I'm Julie Walker.
2: Actor Anthony Hopkins has a new occupation, that of composer. The 88-year-old star of movies like Shadowlands, releasing an album of orchestral music he's written over the past six decades. In a statement he wrote, quote, "I've been composing music all my life. Some of these pieces have lived with me for decades." Breaking news at townhall.com. A big payday for the NBA's reigning big man.
8: It's painful, you know. It's painful.
3: Victor Wembanyama on losing in the NBA Finals to the New York Knicks.
8: But I'm not running away from that. I'm using that to fuel me.
3: And now the 7'4" NBA Defensive Player of the Year has signed what will be the richest contract in San Antonio Spurs history.
2: Up to $250 million. A new poll finds many Jewish Americans feel unsafe in the U.S. after the Hamas attack in 2023 in Israel.
9: Findings highlight the vulnerability that many Jewish adults in the U.S. feel as bipartisan support for Israel erodes and significant divides emerge within the Jewish community about what constitutes anti-Semitism, particularly when it comes to protesting Israel. About 3 in 10 say that they or members of their household have experienced physical assault, verbal assault, online harassment, or demanding property because of their Jewish background in the last year.
2: That is correspondent Bernie Bennett. You'll find more on these stories at Town Hall.
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11: Throughout the weekend, we will have a decent chance for afternoon, evening, and overnight showers, so keep that in mind. That will keep the heat down as far as things go around here. Look for high Saturday of 94 degrees, heat index of 100. Things improve Saturday night, a low of 71. Sunday, much cooler temperatures, 87 for a high. And then for Sunday night, look for a low of 67. Monday, still a chance of getting wet with a high of 84. I'm Steve Leader Adams in the Weather Center.
12: WEEB, we've got you by the ears.
13: Say first, say you're mad. I mean, you're
14: mad.
13: Yeah.
14: I am no longer a Democrat. I'm now a Libertarian Republican.
15: Ah, yes, Eric Swalwell's billionaire pal. California Klubeck. Klubeck. And he was, Swalwell was living in his multi-million dollar house. What is that, Michael? Like a $27 million house he was living in Beverly Hills. And Klubeck said that knowing Swalwell has made him leave the Democratic Party, which should happen to millions and millions of Americans that call themselves Democrats if they believed in common decency. But I know. That's a big if, big if. Well, a very happy Wednesday to you, and welcome back. We are at 888-630-9625. And the Swalwell saga steams along. You got, you know, these people on the, what is that, The View, The View. They are really, they redefine mental dwarfism, mental incapacity. They should change the name of the show to The Smids. The severely mentally ill Democrats, the Smids. What is today, Michael? Today is Wednesday. And that means it's hump day in the Clinton household, as everybody knows, and Hillary's got to get out of the house lickety-split because of the arrangement that they struck long ago. And it means that here on our modest and humble radio broadcast, heard all throughout the galaxy, that it is mailbag day. Mailbag day here on the Chris Plant Show, where we take questions from you, our beloved normal people, and try to answer them, and you know, do a reasonably good job. So it's mailbag day. It is hump day in the Clinton household. It is Wednesday, and if you're Eric Swalwell, it's definitely hump day because, boy, this guy, he's not having a good time. Another woman came forward yesterday to tell her story about Eric Swalwell drugging her with a roofie. It's called a roofie, luring her back to a hotel room. Oh, I have some papers I have to get in my hotel room. And now that I put a roofie in your glass of wine like Bill Cosby would do, he's the full Bill Cosby creep, this guy. And there are apparently still perhaps many more women to come forward to talk about their not-so-savory experiences with Eric the Creep Swalwell. And he's really something. But the nice lady that held a press conference yesterday, I thought was very credible. And she was no Christine Blasey Ford. She, but the Democrats dragged out of who knows where to try to smear Brett Kavanaugh. And they failed. But, boy, they tried. You know, they did everything but firebomb the governor's mansion. Speaking of which, they've got a lot. Now, we've got Eric Swalwell updates. But we've got Democrat Party updates with this Hassan Piker guy. You know, this Hassan Piker guy, he's a big-time Democrat influencer. He's all over the internet, and he's an influencer, and he's a Democrat, and he carries their message of, like, kill the Jews, just like his Nazi forebears, Hassan Piker. And the Democrats love Hassan Piker. They're dating Hassan Piker. They want their daughters to date. They want their sons to date Hassan Piker. the other Democrats, they wouldn't want to be prejudicial. We'll leave the House pets out of it for now. But Dems love Hassan Piker, comma, hate Jews. Hate Jews. Why do the Democrats hate the Jews? Oh, they've lined up with the fascists of the world. You know how they are. There's some, and they're violently, criminally insane. Honestly, the New York Times, this is a good one on Hassan Piker, the New York Times. They have left-wing hacks typing for them all over the place. It's like monkeys at a typewriter. And eventually, some of it will be Shakespeare, apparently, at the New York Times. New York Times faces backlash for changing headline of, this is pretty good, of an op-ed. They had an op-ed from a far-left lunatic, and they wrote an op-ed about Hassan Piker, who hates the Jews and would kill them all. And he's a Nazi and a fascist and a jihadi, and the Democrats want to hang out with him and get into the sleeping bag and wriggle around and call Hunter Biden on their cell phones. They're very unwell. But they had the Ezra Klein, radical left-winger, a self-loathing Jewish American, and a Democrat, you know, a New York Times and all that. And the headline was, Hassan Piker is not the enemy. Hassan Piker is not the enemy. No, he just wants to kill all the Jews. And that's not the enemy when you're the Democrat Party, because they apparently want to kill all the Jews, too. Even their Jews want to kill all the Jews, if you want to be a good party member. But the headline was, Hassan Piker is not the enemy. And then the New York Times changed the headline on the Internet. They can do this. And the headline, the new headline is, this is why there is no liberal Joe Rogan. This is why there is no liberal Joe Rogan. And that's because they're all criminally, mentally insane. They're mentally ill. They're violently, criminally insane, genocidal a lot of the time. They're really like Nazis or like Al-Qaeda. The Democrat Party is pretty much in cahoots with Al-Qaeda at this point. Isn't that amazing? And Hassan Piker, naturally invited to Yale University. That used to be a good school. Is that a four-year school? Hassan Piker says the American Empire, he calls it the American Empire, is dying at well-attended debate at Yale University. And, the American Empire is dying, and he's trying to kill it. He's trying to choke it like it's one of Eric Swalwell's dates. He's choking the life out of the United States of America. Like he is Eric Swalwell, and America is a date, because that's what Eric Swalwell does. He's a little choking until they pass out, and you already give him a roofie, and you got the full Bill Cosby going on and all that stuff. And Hassan Piker, remember Hassan Piker, the guy we played audio of him before, including, I think, yesterday, where he said that, oh, we deserved September 11th, the attacks of September 11th, 2001, because we're bad and Jews, you know, something like that. But Hassan Piker defends Hamas support. He loves Hamas. He'd rather vote for Hamas than for Israel because he's a terrorist or a wannabe terrorist. Because he's a freak show, but he's a perfectly mainstream, popular Democrat. And they're all, they should be wearing armbands and goose-stepping around the yard, you know, on the cobblestones with hobnailed boots, because they're really getting close. There are death camps coming from the Democrat Party. Hassan Piker defends Hamas support as Pod Save America host tries to get him to disavow it. He was trying to... John Favreau trying to, on Pod Save America, trying to get Hassan Piker to say, well, you didn't really mean what you said. It was just a slip of the tongue. And he said, oh, no, I would kill them all. And I would vote for Hamas because, you know, and the rape doesn't bother him. He said the kidnappings and the rapes of October 7th, that really doesn't bother him. No big deal. And he's a mainstream Democrat. The New York Times loves him. CNN loves him. And he is a genocidal fascist, but in perfectly well with the Democrat Party because, oh, yeah, by the way, today is, you might have been tracking this already. Today is tax day. It's tax day today. Today is the day to have your taxes in. And I did, just to be on the safe side, I asked my best girl again this morning, sitting in bed watching some television, got my iPad, taking notes on audio to send to Michael Piercy on the old iPad. And eating some of this, what is that, Greek yogurt and granola and blueberries, eating that, and my field of greens, and watching it. And I said, oh, today's tax day. And I said, and we're all done. We don't have to do anything today. And she said, no, that's right. We're all done. Thanks to her. And we don't have to do anything today. So I gave a little knuckles bump in between the pillows and said, okay, good, tax day. But keep in mind that because it's tax day and President Trump is in the White House, the average tax refund this year is 11% higher. 11% higher. The latest IRS filing data shows. Isn't that amazing? The average tax refund for the average American is about 11% higher, right, so far this season compared with about the same period in 2025, according to the IRS filing data. As of April 3rd, the average refund amount to individual filers was $3,462, up from $3,116 about 1 year ago, the IRS said. So that is, you know, that's progress. That's movement in the right direction. The Democrats probably want to burn a synagogue when they see that because they're mentally ill and violently criminally insane. But we've got that going. What does that reflect about? These tax numbers reflect about 99.8 million individual tax returns. I think that Hunter Biden is probably not filing his tax returns this year. He owes his lawyers, $17 million. They must be real good lawyers. They kept him out of the penitentiary, I suppose. And, I think $17 million. And he's fled the country. He's out of the country. He's maybe he should be hanging out with Tara Reid in Russia. You know, the woman that was a staffer for Joe Biden. Joe Biden sexually assaulted her with his hands pinned her against the wall. And she felt so unsafe during the Biden administration in the United States that she fled. Where'd she flee to, Michael? She's a Democrat. She fled to Russia. She fled to Putin's Russia. Maybe Hunter Biden should be hanging out with her. I'm telling you. And Hunter Biden wants to have a cage match with Donald Trump Jr. and Eric Trump. And I don't think that's a good idea for him. He's a crackhead. He's a mentally ill crackhead. But I think every Democrat a crackhead? There seems pretty close. So we've got that going on. Democrats, I want to get to Hassan Piker. I've got audio for you. And the crazy Pakistani, there's one of the ministers involved in the peace negotiations there. He says Israel is a curse for humanity and should burn in hell. And he's the guy negotiating the peace because the Muslims, you know, they got it's the sword of death and by the beard of Odin, completely nuts, lunacy. So he got that going. Oh, yeah, speaking of the sword of Islam and all that, the U.K. and France, the United Kingdom and France, plan military operation to open the Strait of Hormuz. Hey, isn't that everything Donald Trump said should happen? Because that's kind of fascinating. After Iran war ends, they say, as split with Trump becomes clearer. Actually, that's the headline from The Sun. I've got to say, actually, as the them responding to what President Trump is telling them becomes clearer. That's what's going on there, but pay no attention to that. And Europe drafts post-war plan to free up Hormuz without U.S. That's the Wall Street Journal story. Good. You guys going to do something on your own for yourselves, for the world? That's interesting. And then you can pay off our national debt. You guys should pay off our national debt. You can start today. Start paying off our national debt since we've been, you know, providing you the gravy train for, what now, 80 years or something good like that. You guys. Oh, and The Economist. That's a magazine. They've become very anti-Trump magazine. I guess they have been all along, but they're supposed to be this and they're not. The Economist says, if it starts, this is their headline, it's a nuclear arms race now. If it starts, a nuclear arms race will be unstoppable. Well, that's you got to stop Iran because they're a terrorist organization. It's like Al-Qaeda having underground uranium enrichment facilities and extending the range of their ballistic missiles. And Al-Qaeda's building an arsenal of nuclear weapons. And the Democrats shrug and attack the United States. The Democrat Party is not on the side of the United States of America. Not even close. Mm-mm-mm. Oh, and you see, Joe Biden was out and about. He was standing upright, which surprised and impressed everyone. But he was making a fool of himself. He had a portrait of him being unveiled. As you might, he was president of the United States. And there was, at the event for Joe Biden, there is a black man, and only one black man, present at the event. And Joe Biden kept mistaking him for Barack Obama. Hey, who's the black guy? Hey, are you articulate and bright and clean? Because Biden appears to mistake black man for Obama during Syracuse speech, giving a speech in Syracuse. And he's like, hey, who's the black guy? And the guy is embarrassed, and he's rolling his eyes and saying, I'm not Barack Obama, but that's the second time you said that, and you're quite mental. And then the Newsweek magazine headline, MAGA mocks Joe Biden for saying black man looks like Barack Obama. That's the whole headline at Newsweek magazine. Well, yeah, because we're pointing out that you guys pretended that he was a good president and he was smart and his brain was working properly and his faculties were working. But it's all a lie. It's all a big lie, just a big lie. The Democrat Party's big lie. We got a lot of big lie coming from the Democrats in the last 24 hours. And it's mailbag day here. It's good. Mm-mm-mm. Yes, sir. I am telling you. Oh, and also small talk. This study on small talk. Dread small talk. You'll like it more than you think, according to new researchers. You should be making small talk, engaging in small talk with people in line at the grocery store and, you know, on a street corner and stuff, which I do constantly, as you might imagine. I bump into, I'm striking up conversations with. But it turns out there's a scientific study and small talk with people. That's good. It's part of life. I remember that. That was good. So the Democrats hating the Jews and loving Hassan Piker, who hates the Jews, which is kind of weird. And Eric Swalwell, the creep. And he's, how many more Democrats like Eric Swalwell? What happened to Pound Me Too? Where's the Pound Me Too? Where are the Democrats with the Pound Me Too movement with Eric Swalwell? He should have a Pound Me Too tattoo on his forehead. You know, the Eric Swalwell Pound Me Too forehead tattoo.

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11: Democrat Maryland Governor Wes Moore is in trouble with Democrats because an old college yearbook photo emerged, and it says that he's a member of the College Republicans, so the Democrats might have to lynch him, as they have a long history of doing. It's almost funny. We may get back into that, but right now let's go to the telephones and talk to the great American people. I look forward to Savannah Hernandez, the young woman, lovely young woman, Turning Point USA reporter, violently attacked by Democrat criminals. A big, fat Democrat criminal knocking her to the ground. Lovely young woman doing her job as a reporter the violent criminal left.

0: attacked her, and the news media doesn't care. They don't care about the First Amendment or any of that stuff. They're truly mental. All right, let's go to the telephones, Michael, although I'm running out the clock, aren't I? Let's go to Rob, calling from Montgomery County, Maryland. Robert, you're on the Chris Plant Show.
1: Good morning, Chris.
0: Good morning, Rob.
1: Chris, I'm here. I'm trying to take the phone off speaker.
0: I got you.
1: Anyway, I wanted to say just two things real quick. And good morning to you. And I hope that you all can beat the heat today. It's supposed to get up to 90.
0: Global warming.
1: Or thereabouts.
0: Yeah.
1: You know, but next week it'll be global cooling. It's supposed to be very, very
0: That'll
1: cool
0: be climate change.
1: Yeah.
0: It's climate change.
1: Anyway. Yeah. Number one, has the Democrat Party actually done anything for anyone lately? I think if you just polled, I love that word, right? The poll.
0: Yeah.
1: 100 people and ask them a question. What has your party done for America?
0: Tell you what, Rob, hang in there for me for a minute, will you?

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12: Throughout the weekend, we will have a decent chance for afternoon, evening, and overnight showers, so keep that in mind. That will keep the heat down as far as things go around here. Look for high Saturday of 94 degrees, heat index of 100. Things improve Saturday night, a low of 71. Sunday, much cooler temperatures, 87 for a high. And then for Sunday night, look for a low of 67. Monday, still a chance of getting wet with a high of 84. I'm Steve Leader Adams in the Weather Center.
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14: Yeah, we've got J.D. Vance talking about a whole lot of things and covering stuff, Turning Point USA. Savannah Hernandez being violently attacked by Democrats who are all violent criminals and misogynists and, Bill Cosby-style drug.

0: what was that? They were protesting. You know, they're all fat and well, they're all fat in the head too. But
1: yeah, that's a fact. That's a and this big fat guy that attacked Savannah Hernandez and knocked her to the ground, running up behind her and knocking this beautiful young woman to the ground, who's a news reporter, and honestly. I was talking about this, I don't know, with Michael or with my best girl this morning. I it's all a blur. But if conservatives with MAGA hats had attacked a liberal media woman and beat her and knocked her to the ground, the entirety of the American news media would be going crazy. Every Republican would be held to account on Capitol Hill. They'd all have to respond to, oh, what is this? How can this happen? At a Turning Point USA event, when the head of Turning Point USA, the founder, was murdered by the Democrats not too long ago, assassinated by the Democrats, and the Democrats assassinate a lot of people throughout the history of the Democrat Party. But I digress.
0: Still going after his wife.
1: Say again?
0: They're still going after his wife.
1: Well, that's right.
0: Glorious things.
1: Yeah, we're going to get to some of that too, because she wouldn't go to the Turning
0: People.
1: She wouldn't go to the Turning Point USA event where the vice president was attending because of security threats and death threats, because the Democrats are a violent criminal organization and they're the Revolutionary Communist Party, I think.
0: They're awful.
1: Yeah, they really are. And they're getting worse and worse. And the worse things get with Eric Swalwell and with your Hassan Pikers of the world, the more the Democrats come out of the closet as kind of the source of evil on earth than they really are. They're the dumb party, the Republican Party, and not good at politics. And the evil party with after school Satan Club, Rob. They stood up after school Satan clubs across America. A lunatic in Grand Central Station in New York over the weekend stabbing three senior citizens with a big knife, yelling, "I am Lucifer, I am Lucifer," before the police shot him dead to stop him from slashing more people. And the Democrats want to defund the police and fund the mad slasher, because the Democrat Party is just membership is a mental illness.
0: Chris, one last thing.
1: Yes, sir.
0: Can we change the colors from red to blue, please?
1: Honestly. I've been talking about that for years, too. And the Republicans on Capitol Hill, if they knew how to pick a fight, and if they knew how to fight a fight, I would not allow the Russell Senate Office Building to remain called the Russell Senate Office Building. Richard Russell, a Georgia Democrat senator who is a segregationist and a racist, and the Democrats got one of three Senate office buildings, only three Senate office buildings, where the senators have their offices named for Richard Russell, the Democrat segregationist racist from Georgia, from the old days, probably a pal of Joe Biden's. Amazing stuff. I'd get rid of that, and I'd change it to Hiram Revels, the first black man to serve in Congress, and he was a senator and a Republican. And honestly, the red state, blue state stuff, the Democrat Party is the reddest that any party has ever been in the history of the United States. And they call themselves blue, and they call conservatives red, and that's a lot of bourgeois. And if I were Speaker of the House, I would just start saying, we're going to make a change here, and the media can do what they want. The corrupt media can do what they want. And also, if I were the head of Newsmax TV, which I'm not, or if I were the head of Fox News, I would do it unilaterally and say, this network from now on is identifying the Democrat Party as red and identifying the Republican Party as blue. And I would do that as a network. And then I'd drag out, Rob, you may remember, I've talked about this, not lately, but how the kind of the news media and their Democrat pals chose blue for the Democrats and chose red for the Republicans. They used to switch them back and forth every election, every four-year election cycle, presidential election cycle. And this year, the Republicans would be blue, and then in 4 years, the Republicans would be red. And then the Democrats decided, oh, let's stop changing. Let's just make the Democrats true blue, and we'll make the Republicans evil red. And that's what they did.
0: Chris, you have my vote, but you're irreplaceable. But, I think they like buy everything. It's buy this and buy this.
1: Yeah.
0: Change from one. They're like chameleons. Hey, listen, thanks a lot, and please have a wonderful day.
1: Yeah, man.
0: As I've always said to you, God bless you and your staff and everyone else down there. You have a wonderful, wonderful show, and you keep a lot of people in the know, and you have a lot of PMA. You know, the PMA is important.
1: Got a lot of PMA. What's PMA?
0: Positive mental attitude.
1: Oh, positive mental attitude. Okay, PMA. Good. I'm in favor of that. I'm definitely in favor. Rob, thank you very much, and keep laughing, buddy.
0: Thank you.
1: Yeah.
0: All right, man.
1: It's madness out there, and the Democrat Party is violent. They're extremely violent. They're constantly violent. Boy, are they violent. Michael, how violent are they? All right, let's see. Which violent thing? What do we want to get to? It's just so amazing. We got Hassan Piker. We've got, let's get to Hassan Piker. Let's get to, because we were talking about Hassan Piker and the Democrats, they love jihad against the Jewish people, just like the Nazis of the Socialist Workers Party of Adolf Hitler. Remarkable stuff. And like Eric Swalwell, they're the party of Eric Swalwell, of Hassan Piker. They're not the party of the United States of America. But the New York Times, with the Ezra Klein left-wing, self-loathing Jewish typist for the left, Hassan Piker is not the enemy. Hassan Piker is not the enemy. Well, we know. Let's just jump into Hassan Piker, because everybody should know about this Democrat. He reveals who the Democrat Party is, what the Democrat Party is. And also, so do the fellow travelers of Hassan Piker and all the commies that are out there. But here is Ilhan Omar. She's a jihadi. It was weird, right in the middle of this soundbite, a black scorpion crawled out of her hair and came crawling down her neck, and she didn't even feel it. That's weird. And I just made that part up. There was no black scorpion, but I've always envisioned her sun bleached bones and the windswept deserts of Somaliland and black scorpions crawling over her bones, which is where she'd be if the United States had not saved her and her family. And she wants to firebomb us for it because she's an Islamic jihadi. She's not one of the good guys. You know, as I like to say about the Democrats, to paraphrase President Trump, they're not sending their best. Huh? And that's the Democrats to Washington. Not the illegal alien gang members that the Democrats are importing by the millions, which they're also doing because they're filth. You know, they're the filthies. But here is the jihadi Ilhan Omar talking about her jihadi fellow traveler, Hassan Piker, who is a big Democrat Party influencer on Al Gore's amazing internet.
2: Support for Israel, like, essentially doesn't really exist. Especially within the Democratic base.
1: Support doesn't exist.
2: It makes sense that if you are running for a political position, whether it's Congress or for the presidency, and you're a Democrat, and you might find yourself in a competitive Democratic primary, that's going to be at least where people start the conversation.
1: Yeah, at least that's going to be where people start the conversation. But being anti-Israel is where you start the conversation, like their Nazi forebears and like Al-Qaeda, you know, the people that crashed those airliners into the buildings and all that stuff. I remember it well. And here's left-wing media from MS-13 Now. The headline is AOC, you know, the dim-witted Alexandria Ocasio-Cortez. AOC finally takes a position that makes sense on military aid to Israel. And you know what the one that makes sense is? Nothing for you Jews. You must be wiped from the face of the earth. You must be exterminated from the river to the sea. They don't know which river and which sea because they're dumb. But Representative Alexandria Ocasio-Cortez's pivot reflects a changing party ahead of 2028. Well, what is this now? Alexandria Ocasio-Cortez voted last summer against an amendment to cut off aid for Israel's missile defense to make them vulnerable to Iran, the world's number one, jihad outfit, the Islamic Revolution. Her vote was a striking break with several progressives whom she often has voted alongside, including Representatives Ilhan Omar, who we just played, their total jihadi. Minnesota Democrat, what happened to Minnesota? Rashida Tlaib, Democrat, Michigan, and enraged many on the pro-Palestinian left. But now she's come around. Now she's for cutting off Israel altogether. So they're on their own. You know, they're on their own. It's like Blazing Saddles. Kid, you're on your own. So the Democrat Party as well, let the Islamic world massacre all the Jews and kill them all and wipe Israel off the face of the earth. And then the Democrats can get to killing them here in the United States, I would assume. But isn't that amazing? Da, da, da. See, Alexandria Ocasio-Cortez put a statement out to MS-13 Now. I believe the Israeli government is well able to fund the Iron Dome system, which has proven critical to keep innocent civilians safe from rocket attacks and bombardment. Consistent with my voting to date, I will not support Congress sending more tax dollars and military aid to a government that consistently ignores international law and U.S. law. So here she's cutting off the Jews because she's a goose-stepping fascist who didn't know where lettuce came from until she was 45 because she thought it came from Whole Foods. Whole Foods is where it comes from. So she is now anti-Israel, cutting off Israel completely. And she is, like, you know, one of the cupcakes of the Democrat Party. And she'll be firebombing, you know, they firebombed the Democrats, the Jewish governor's mansion in Pennsylvania, because the Jewish governor, it was the first night of Passover when they firebombed the governor's mansion, burned it up real good. They had just finished dinner, Seder dinner, Passover, and the Democrats firebombed the Jewish governor's home. And then the criminal was caught, the firebomber with the Molotov cocktails was caught. And he said, well, yeah, that Jew is too pro-Israel. So the Democrats are firebombing everybody in there. And here's Ilhan Omar. She is a jihadi, and she no like the Jews.
2: Our relationship with Israel is part of that conversation, whether you are okay in
1: sing-song
2: continuing to give this $3.8 billion annually to Israel or not. That's going to be part of the conversation. I believe we should also go further and say, yes. Are you committed?
1: Yes.
2: To ending the impunity that we provide to Israel internationally, because accountability will never come to Israel as long as the United States has that veto power to stop them from, you know, being held accountable.
1: She is on Hassan Piker's show, a streaming show, and he's agreeing enthusiastically. Yes, death to the Jews, death to the Jews, and from the river to the sea, and death to America. This is the Death to America crowd. That's who these people are. Ilhan Omar with her pal Hassan Piker.
2: The problem shouldn't be the streamer who understands where the base is.
1: Hassan Piker.
2: Who's coming from a place of integrity and honesty.
1: Integrity,
2: and
1: honesty.
2: Supporting a candidate that really fits that 90-10 issue the exact way that it should. Because if we are to have a representative democracy, the people have to represent the interest of those that they are seeking to govern.
3: Yeah.
1: Yeah. Yeah. Hassan Piker agrees. He's like leaning back with an AK-47 and a turban, and he's got a dead Jew at his feet. And these people they're living in the Middle Ages, and she should be deported from the United States by catapult back to Somaliland, where her communist father brutalized the people there when he was in the military. But never mind that. Hassan Piker and Ilhan Omar.
3: I think we do have a real opportunity to make some significant changes and build a real left caucus in the party and hopefully maybe even bully some other Democrats into coming on board with positions that they previously would never have the moral courage to openly fight for.
1: Deutschland, Deutschland, über alles. To have the courage, they got to have the courage to join the genocidal fascist racists, because the Democrat Party has made it trendy and fashionable to be a genocidal racist fascist bloodthirsty ghoul from hell. You know, the Democrat Party. And don't forget to sign the kids up for the after-school Satan Club, where they'll pick up more of this good stuff from the Democrat Party, the reddest party America has ever seen.

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1: We've got the Democrat Party, and it is kind of a funny story out of Maryland. They're very upset. Governor Wes Moore, the college Republican, that's the headline with a question mark. Questions mount. They're back to Swalwell now. After yearbook photo surfaces, and they got a picture of the governor's mansion here in Maryland, Wes Moore, he in college, where it was a military school, and he's at Valley Forge Military College. There's a yearbook picture of him in his uniform, very dressy uniform. And in the below the photo, there are little descriptors of Wes Moore, the Democrat, who the Democrats want to run for president because he's black. And that's all that matters. He's the second, you know, black guy to come along who's articulate and bright and clean, just like Joe Biden said about Barack Hussein Obama. But this is bad news for him because the picture beneath it says that he is on the Dean's Council, that he's clubs and organizations, college Republicans. Now, the Democrats are going to have to murder him. They got to myrtleize him because they can't have that. And it naturally reminds everyone of another Democrat governor, this one from the Commonwealth of Virginia, right? And that was Ralph Shearer Northam. And in his college yearbook, there's a picture here that of one guy in blackface, total blackface with some funny plaid pants and a goofy hat, total blackface. And is that Governor Ralph Northam? Or the guy next to him is in a full-blown Democrat, pointed white hat, KKK uniform. And for when you're a Democrat, this is no problem. Except this is going to be a bigger problem with Wes Moore, because he said he's a Republican. See, wearing a KKK uniform, that's a Democrat club. That's a Democrat club. The Democrats created it, Nathan Bedford Forrest, you know, to Robert Byrd. It's a Democrat club. So Ralph Northam was okay being in a KKK uniform, but saying you're a Republican,

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1: News this hour from Town Hall, I'm Mary Rose. The sudden withdrawal of Maine U.S. Senate nominee Graham Platner, a Democrat, has thrown national Democrats into disarray this weekend. But U.S. House Speaker Mike Johnson says conservatives nationwide need to turn out in big numbers during this fall's midterm elections to stave off a Democrat takeover.
2: They don't want any borders, no prisons. They want to eradicate the Supreme Court, remove the presidency. They want the Congress to control everything because they intend to take it over. This is the time for all Americans, all patriots, people who are freedom-loving folks to stand up. The barbarians are inside the gates, and this fall election is going to be decisive for the future of this country.
1: A close call for a man who was partially sucked out of an airplane window shortly after takeoff on a Ryanair flight from Greece to Germany.
3: Passengers told Greek media many people had fallen asleep or closed their eyes when they heard a loud bang like a tire bursting. Oxygen masks dropped and the plane began to lose altitude. One passenger said people were panicking and screaming, and one passenger was partially sucked out of the window. People seated nearby pulled him back in. A local hospital says the passenger was treated for neck and shoulder injuries and friction burns. About 6 minutes after departure, flight records show the aircraft climbed past 15,000 feet, then immediately descended to about 6,000 feet to burn fuel for 30 minutes before returning to Greece. I'm Ed Donahue.
1: President Trump has threatened Iran after Supreme Leader Ayatollah Ali Khamenei's funeral, where there were calls for President Trump's assassination. This highlights ongoing Middle East tensions as a ceasefire deal falters. President Trump made the threat on Truth Social, responding to an Iranian threats against him. More on these stories at townhall.com.

0: There's an update on those Newport Beach July 4th riots. Correspondent Ken Lorman reports.
1: Newport Beach experienced shocking July 4th riots involving groups of out-of-town youths who ransacked a supermarket, threw projectiles at police, and were dispersed by mounted officers. There were nearly 400 arrests. Arrest data reveals only 10 locals were involved, with nearly half from Arizona and others from as far away as Canada and the Netherlands. That likely pointing to social media incitement shifting the typical holiday crowds. Ken Lorman reporting.
0: A federal appeals court has struck down a Texas law that granted in-state college tuition rates to illegal aliens. The Fifth Circuit Court of Appeals has ruled Texas's 2001 DREAM Act unconstitutional, finding it conflicts with federal law. Breaking news and analysis at townhall.com. Kia America has issued a new recall for nearly 463,000 of its Telluride SUVs.
2: It's urging owners to again park their vehicles outside and away from buildings after several customers reported fires following previous repairs. The recall announced this week by the National Highway Traffic Safety Administration replaces a prior one Kia initiated in 2024. Certain Tellurides from the 2020 to 2024 model years are affected. The front power seat motor of these vehicles may overheat due to a stuck slide knob. To address the hazard, Kia's new fix will be for dealers to install an electronic fuse assembly free of charge. Keith Peters reporting.
0: Apple on Friday accused OpenAI of stealing trade secrets as it seeks to build its own hardware for ChatGPT. More on these stories at townhall.com.
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4: Throughout the weekend, we will have a decent chance for afternoon, evening, and overnight showers, so keep that in mind. That will keep the heat down as far as things go around here. Look for high Saturday of 94 degrees, heat index of 100. Things improve Saturday night, a low of 71. Sunday, much cooler temperatures, 87 for a high. And then for Sunday night, look for a low of 67. Monday, still a chance of getting wet with a high of 84. I'm Steve Leader Adams in the Weather Center.
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6: The gunman. He had attended a No Kings protest in California.
7: No Kings. Yeah.
6: What did security tell you about what
7: see,
6: may have been his motives?
7: The reason you have people like that is you have people doing No Kings. I'm not a king. What I am, if I was a king, I wouldn't be dealing with you.
8: Yes. President Trump, the kings, no kings, kings, no kings. The mad gunman at the White House Correspondents Association dinner. He's a No Kings guy. He goes, hey, No Kings rally. He wants to go to the No Kings rally. Every day is an IQ test, and Cole Thomas Allen, 31 years old, living, well, he's not living at home with his mom anymore. Now he's living in a jail, in a lockup, and in a jumpsuit, and I think he's in protective custody because there are a lot of Democrats in jail, and I think we know at this point how dangerous they are. Criminales. Got to do a little Espanol, a little Spanish lilt on there. Criminales. The Democrats love criminals, as we know. We have audio for you today of a nice reporter lady. Nice reporter lady who went to a No Kings rally, and she asked the Democrats at the No Kings rally a series of questions, which turned out to be pretty funny unintentionally, because when you're asking a liberal a question, chances are pretty good they don't know the answer. And And this nice lady reporter, I've got her for you coming up. She is wonderful. What's her name? Christy Lee. Christy Lee. L-E-I-G-H. Christy Lee, not L-E-E or L-I, as the Democrats prefer. You know, the Chinese Lee, General Lee, all that stuff. But remember, the chairman of the Joint Chiefs betraying his country and the president of the United States with General Lee, the Democrat chairman of the Joint Chiefs. But I digress. The No Kings rally that was attended by Christy Lee, news reporter, asking people questions, pretty funny stuff, I've got to say. Saw it this morning. Who sent it to me? I'm going to have to take a look at who sent it to me, but it's a great one. And you know what, Michael, I think I'd like to go to it right now. Get the ball rolling here, because we've got a lot. As always, we've got so much stuff that I should start getting to it. But this remarkable event, the Democrats, they're chanting around with signs, and no kings, no kings. And, well, Trump is a king, and he behaves like a dictator. And God forbid you'd ask a question like, how many genders are there? That always trips him up, too. But if you ask, well, how is he a king? It's great. Now here, let's go to the audio for the great American audience out there. The No Kings liberal rally in Texas, where they're carrying Telerico signs, Telefrico. They've got their Telefrico signs, and they're a bunch of white people who are marching, and they're liberals. You can almost smell them in the videotape. That's kind of like one of those Walmart references for the. But honestly, they don't bathe these people. The reporter Christy Lee, and she speaks to a number of liberals that are marching, and she asks them trick questions like, "Well, you say Trump is a king, or he acts like a king. Tell me how. Give me an example." And that's where the Democrats, right there, you just ask the first obvious question, and they crumble, they fall apart. So here is the nice lady news reporter, Christy Lee, talking to Democrats at a No Kings rally in Texas and asking them a trick question like, you say Trump is a king or behaves like a king. Explain what you mean by that. And that's it. And then the wheels come off. Christy Lee is the reporter. Liberal idiots are the interview subjects. And remember, every day is an IQ test.
9: What do you make of the fact that he was democratically elected, even won the popular vote? How does that make him a king?
10: It doesn't make him a king. It makes him a president, not a king.
9: Well, this is called No Kings. So what does that mean to you?
10: It means we got to get rid of him. He's not a king. It's a democratic process, and we've gone that route with him. Now, if he's acted like a king.
8: Now, what? I'm sorry, what? Tardo, hey, step over here. We're going to do a brainwave check here. What does it know? And you hear the bitterness, the anger in his voice, because he's a white liberal, and he's unintelligent, ill-informed, and ignorant, and angry. They're all angry. If you ask a nine-year-old, what do you think about global warming? They'll tell you the earth is on fire and we're all going to die soon. And then if you say, how does that make you feel as a nine-year-old? That nine-year-old will say angry, because there's a mental illness out there and the Democrats are spreading it the same way they're spreading monkeypox. Well, similar. The technique, the method may be a little bit different, but it's spreading like wildfire also. So that guy is a white guy. And he's a middle-aged guy. He's in his late 50s, I'd say. And he's just angry and bitter. And what's he saying? He's not saying, not making any sense. Christy Lee asks, hey, you know, just give me an example to talking from one person to the other. Give me an example of, you know, the kingly behavior, the royal and imperious behavior of President Donald Trump.
9: Can you give me a specific example?
10: Specific example? Well, there's a million of them all put together.
8: There are always a million of them.
10: There's no one example.
8: There is no one example.
9: Is that one or two?
10: There's more than one or two.
9: No, can you give me one or two examples?
10: I'm not off the top of my head.
8: I'm not a biologist. You know, what is that? I'm not off the top of my head. Well, you're at the No Kings rally. You got a sign. You got a funny hat on. You're out here marching. You're angry. You're bitter. You should be able to give me an example. And you're screaming, Trump is a king, Trump is a king, which makes no sense. And of course, the king of England is visiting the United States, Washington, D.C., and New York thus far, Virginia later on today. coming back from New York aboard the Royal Aircraft and all that good stuff. Shouldn't they be protesting against him? But they're protesting against Trump because it's not about kings and it's not about royalty. It's never about the things they say it's about. It's really about mental illness. That's the reality. But wait, she's not done because she's still talking to the people, the No Kings rally in Texas. And she's doing a very nice job. Christy Lee, a longtime television news reporter and anchor, and she's doing a great job out on the street.
10: I can, I guess. I'm just in loss of thought here.
8: Yeah, on, clearly. Give me two examples.
10: There's a lot of things. Okay. Yeah. I can't really.
9: Okay, well, thank you.
8: All right, well, thank you. Obviously, you're mentally impaired. You're suffering from intellectual dwarfism. Can you say dwarfism, or do you have to say little personism with the Democrats around? Amazing stuff. So, and then she went on to another severely mentally ill Democrat. Michael even put it on the cut sheet here. Different Smid, it says here on the cut sheet for our audio sound bites. Different Smid. And so he's a king. Well, tell me how President Trump is a king.
11: I know what Biden did. I don't agree with all of it, but this is way worse than what any other president
12: what makes it worse
11: in this country. You can't see that? I don't have anything more to say if you don't know.
8: Oh, okay. Well, so you can't explain why you're here, what you're talking about, what you're protesting, what your complaint is. You're suffering from mental and intellectual dwarfism. And, well, if you can't tell me, if I don't already know, then I'll just go on to this ridiculous man over here, presumably to your left.
12: What makes President Trump a king?
13: Himself.
8: Himself.
12: What specific policies or actions?
13: Oh, everything that he does. The man's a fascist.
12: Can you give me an example?
13: Oh, boy, of everything that he does.
8: Yeah, name one.
13: He just tries to put his name on everything.
8: He put his name on the Kennedy Center. That was pretty funny. The Trump Kennedy. I guess that's fascism. And then they went and firebombed a synagogue because you know how Democrats are. They've been attacking and firebombing a lot of synagogues and Jews, wherever they find them, while they're calling everybody Nazis and fascists. I've been saying for many years, for how long now, Michael? These people have no sense of irony. And boy, do they have no sense of irony. Christy then moved on to a woman, and you notice that none of them have an answer. She's trying to get an answer. You're saying Trump is a king, and you're protesting against Trump the king. Tell me why he's a king. And not a single one can even begin a half a sentence of explanation. A Democrat woman, you know, more than 51% of white liberal women are mentally ill.
12: What specific action or policy is the Trump administration acting like a king? He wants to be a dictator. He loves dictators. He wants to be a dictator, and didn't he just remove a dictator from Venezuela? He went in and stole them.
8: By the way, the chanting in the background is Democrats chanting that they learned at mentally ill school. They're chanting, what is it? Trump is a pedophile. Trump rapes children. This is what they say. Barack Obama rapes children, but only boys, only little boys. And so does Big Mike. Big Mike. Now, I mean, it's just what I don't really believe that Barack Obama rapes little boy children. You can't rule it out entirely. But this is just what the Democrats do. And they train their moronic masses, the pustule that is the Democrat voter base, to be crazy, to be mentally ill, to again, it's the old gurgle thing. And a lie told once remains a lie. A lie told 1,000 times becomes the truth. At least stupid people. And Christie went back to here. Now there's a white liberal man there.
10: Just disappeared. There are people that are American citizens that immigrated to this country illegally, and they're gone.
12: Some people. Can you give me a specific example? Because I'm not aware of any American
10: citizens. You're not aware of that? It's being in the news.
12: Can you give me a specific example?
14: Donald Trump raped children.
12: Of an American citizen.
10: I know it's a setup, what you're doing.
12: No, you told me an American citizen has been deported.
10: I can look it up, but
12: that's a big claim. I just want to know.
10: There are several of them.
8: There are several of them. American citizens. Democrat Party talking points. And then they shoot people and loot whatever is nearby and firebomb, you know, the Jewish governor's house and all this good stuff. So that's the No Kings March in Texas. And a journalist showed up. which doesn't happen very often because we don't have a lot of those. Christy Lee, it's K-R-I-S-T-I-L-E-I-G-H. I had to search it a couple of times before I got to the right place. But she's asking them what would seem to be obvious questions. And not a single one of them was capable of even beginning to answer, hey, what are you doing here? I'm against Trump. He's a king. The king of England is here. Maybe you're confused. Is that what you're talking about? No, he's a fascist. And they just do the Democrat Party talking points. And, you know, I've got to say, the Democrat leader in the House of Representatives, Hakeem Jeffries, who should have an AK-47 slung over his shoulder and be wearing a red beret at this point. What did he say earlier this week, Michael? Absolute war against everybody in all directions, all at once, all the time.
15: We are in an era of maximum warfare. Everywhere, all the time.
8: That's right. Maximum warfare everywhere, all the time. And the New York Times applauds. And they say, oh, the Democratic leader, the man who would be Speaker of the House. Maximum warfare everywhere, all the time. And they applaud that because, you know, they're part of this cabal. They're unwell.
9: Can you give me a specific example?
10: Not off the top of my head.
8: Yeah. And anything else off the top of your head? Because I don't think there's a lot coming off the top of your head. That's the Democrat Party. Isn't it amazing?
10: I know it's a setup, what you're doing.
8: It's a setup. I know it's a setup. He's paranoid. There's a conspiracy taking place because somebody asked him, what are you doing here? And it was so confusing to him. He sounds like an educated man, a college-educated man. I'm going to guess a postgraduate degree for him. And you ask him the most fundamental, the most basic of questions, and they're stumped. They're done. They can't do it. Aren't they amazing? Yes, sir. I've got a funny one coming up for you. Alexandria Ocasio-Cortez, you know her. She's one of the heroes of the Democrat Party, and she is not bright at all. Not bright. It's really got nothing to do with her. It's all about her caboose. That's the thing about AOC, and not much else. But she was asked a question or two in front of the Capitol yesterday by a reporter, and got answers. Just, you know, they just don't know. They have no idea what is going on in the world and in the country. And if you ask them, they prove it every time. They demonstrate every time that they have no clue, no earthly idea what's going on around them. But they regurgitate Democrat Party talking points, just like the mad gunman at the White House Correspondents' Dinner the other night. Because he's just a typical Democrat at this point. He's barely even mentally ill compared to the rest of them. Cole Allen of Torrance, California. He was planning on being martyred, but he wasn't martyred. So the Democrats will martyr him down the line. They'll find a way. And hey, where's Luigi Mangiotti? Oh, he's due. By the way, their boy, the Democrat, Cole Thomas Allen, he's due in court again today. The Democrats are going to turn him into the victim of the story. And many, many places they already have turned him into the victim of the story. The Democrat Party is a violent, mentally ill criminal organization. Discuss.
16: Trump's a bitch.
10: Yeah, why is that?
16: I don't know. He's just, we don't like him. That's the word around here.
10: Any particular reason why you don't like him?
16: No clue at all. I'm just going with everybody else saying.

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8: Lots more good Democrat stuff coming up. And we remain at 888-630-9625. With that, let's go and talk to the great American people. Let's go to Vincent, calling from Connecticut. Vincente. Hey, you're on the Chris Plant Show.
9: How are you, Mr. Plant, with an E?
8: Couldn't be better. I have an extra vowel.
9: Extra. So a couple things I wanted to go over. I'm a young guy, and I want to tell you a lot of young, well, I don't know about a lot of young people, but I'm listening to you, and I hope there's a lot more blue-collar young people listening to the things you have to say, because you just, the way you put things is just, you know, is just great, because you don't sugarcoat nothing, and I love it.
8: Well, why would I sugar? There's so much sugarcoating on, I don't want to join the crowd.
9: And a couple of other things. I won't give you any business about you working for CNN. We're going to let that slide. But I'm a blue-collar guy. I work with a chainsaw all day long. I'm standing on the side of the road in the rain. Mm-hmm. And, you know, if I'm going to go out there and complain about having just a problem, a king, or, you know, if I'm going to complain about taxes, I better know what I'm talking about. I'm talking to a guy who just deals with a chainsaw all day long. And I know what I'm doing. And I think every day is an IQ test. Like, come on. What's going on here? What's wrong with these people? Can we save these people?
8: You do listen. That's fun. Listen.
9: Every day, sir. Every day.
8: Well, you're the best.

So I got to tell you, when I was in my early 20s, I was working as a landscaper in Santa Barbara, California, Montecito, California, and digging trenches and putting in, you know, built-in sprinkler systems and laying sod, doing all kinds of stuff like that, building walkways and things. And it was fun. We had fun because we were out all day. And with a couple of other guys, you know, a few other guys, we had fun. We went and drank beer afterward. And it was a good job. Montecito, California. And it was a Chip Collister. I worked for a guy named Chip Collister doing landscaping. I liked that job.

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4: Throughout the weekend, we will have a decent chance for afternoon, evening, and overnight showers. So keep that in mind. That will keep the heat down as far as things go around here. Look for high Saturday of 94 degrees. Heat index of 100. Things improve. Saturday night, a little 71. Sunday, much cooler temperatures, 87 for a high. And then for Sunday night, look for a low of 67. Monday, still a chance of getting wet with a high of 84. I'm Steve Leader Adams in the Weather Center.
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10: We got AOC. She is she's the brightest bulb in the Democrat chandelier. Oh, this is a fun story too, because the Democrats are all criminals. There is a Democrat member of the House of Representatives named Jamie Raskin. He's widely viewed as the lost Marx brother. He'd be the fifth Marx brother, or whichever, depending on how you count. Democrat Congressman Jamie Raskin, Robert Broadhurst reports, has been ordered to repay the federal government $304,000 that he took from the illegal alien student loan debt relief program. The Democrats set up a pile of cash to give money to illegal aliens that somehow have student debt. And now we all get to pay for it because the Democrats are all criminals. And Jamie Raskin is one of those criminals. And now he's being ordered to pay back $304,000. Listen to this, that he took from the illegal alien student loan debt relief program for his daughter's tuition at Stanford. So wait, he stole $304,000, stole it. Should be an FBI raid with rifles and hoods pre-dawn. Shoot his dog, the usual, you know, but isn't that amazing? Quoting now, Mr. Raskin knew the program would be shot down, wrote 14th District Judge Joseph A. Barron. So he pushed his application through using his position. You know, he's a Democrat member of Congress from Maryland. Raskin's defense was that the program was perfectly legal when he took the money. That defense is summarily rejected, the judge said. The judge also noted that the Raskins were worth more than $14 million. A member of Congress, you know, makes whatever, $170,000 a year or something. So naturally, he's worth $14 million. He must be a very good investor like Nancy Pelosi, or maybe Pelosi was giving him stock tips in exchange for hot oil foot rub downs or something like that. So the judge noted that the Raskins are worth $14 million and shouldn't have qualified in the first place for the student loan, student debt relief. But he is an illegal alien lover, and he sees the money, the pool of money for illegal aliens that the Democrats stole from us, like the gang of armed criminals that they are. And he said, hey, I'm going to take $304,000 out of here, and we'll pay off our daughter's tuition at Stanford, a fairly exclusive institution. Yeah, worth more than four. They shouldn't have qualified for the loan relief in the first place. The judge says there is grounds for a criminal case here if ever this court saw one. So bring the criminal case. Time to bring the criminal case against the criminal, who is the Democrat congressman from Maryland. $304,000. And when you're a Democrat, you do that without batting an eye, and you're a member of Congress, and on and on. Just amazing stuff. These people. Can I just say these people? I think we have a Brooke Rollins audio soundbite, don't we? And this is our agriculture secretary, because agriculture oversees a lot of food stamps. Because, you know, agriculture, that's food. And then we have stamps for food. To feed the starving and fat criminals from every hellhole around the world. They line up to steal our money, too. And you know who's there to help them? Every filthy Democrat in Washington. But listen to this. Our Agriculture Secretary, Brooke Rollins, yesterday testifying on she's testifying on Capitol Hill. Okay, she's not. In this moment, she's not. She's doing an interview on the television news. But she points out, she says, in just one state, this is what the Democrats have done, 14,000, that's like an army division, 14,000 individuals receive SNAP, that's food stamps, you know, welfare. 14,000 over in one state alone. More than 14,000 individuals receiving food stamp benefits, SNAP, were driving luxury vehicles. Now listen to Secretary Brooke Rollins on this subject.
11: Previously, no data was shared. We had no idea where the taxpayer dollars were spent. Just one red state, the recent dump of data, we found SNAP recipients had more than 2,000 Tesla owners, 200 Alfa Romeo owners, more than 144 that were receiving food stamps were driving Porsches. Again, this is the data dumps we're getting because that we before we had no accountability on any of these programs. We now are requiring accountability. The blue states are suing us. They don't want to share the data. And can you imagine, this was a red state where there is actually some taxpayer accountability. Imagine what's happening in the blue states if that's happening in the red states.
10: Only one state she's talking about, and she doesn't name the state, but she points out, and she was on Fox Business Channel yesterday morning in the 7 a.m. hour, and she's doing a great job explaining it. One single state, and it gets worse because she mentioned a few of the cars, more than 2,000 Teslas being driven by people on food stamps. Do you drive a Tesla? More than 300. They've got 306 Land Rovers driven by people on food stamps. Those are nice, very, very expensive vehicles. 244 Alfa Romeos, nice Italian cars. 141 Porsches, nice German car. 59 Maseratis being driven by people on food stamps on SNAP. But wait, it gets better. 11 Lamborghinis. This is just in one state, and it's just cars. This is just the cars. Forget about the crack and the summer homes and the penthouse condos and everything, but it gets better. 11 Lamborghinis being driven by people on food stamps. Three Ferraris, and, hang on, three Bentleys. The first cousin of the Rolls-Royce, and these are people on food stamps that we're giving our money for SNAP benefits. How many of them are illegal aliens? The correct answer, the Democrat answer, is as many as possible. As many as possible. Three Bentleys, three Ferraris. People on food stamps driving these automobiles. 14,000 individuals in one state receiving SNAP who are driving, and they found 14,000 luxury vehicles. More than 2,000 Teslas, 300 Land Rovers, 244 Alfa Romeos, 141 Porsches, 59 Maseratis, 11 Lamborghinis, 3 Ferraris, Magnum PI on food stamps over here, and 3 Bentleys because, what illegal alien deadbeat bum on food stamps shouldn't be driving a Bentley? I assume in the back seat with an illegal alien gang member in the front driving the Bentley as the chauffeur-driven Bentley. Just amazing. Amazing stuff. The Democrats. The Democrats did all of this. The Democrats are responsible for all of this. Yes, sir. In fact, under the Trump administration, 4.3 million Americans have been moved off of these food stamps, off of SNAP. And still, we've got people driving Bentleys and Ferraris that are on food stamps. And I believe that what she said was that this is a Republican state where they've started trying to hold people accountable. So let's go to California and Minnesota and New York and look at the Democrat states where they're happy that the illegal alien gang members are robbing us blind. And the Democrats cheer that on, and they incite more of it. They really do. Okay, that's a crazy story that I definitely wanted to get to. These people. I was wondering earlier today when the Democrat Party broke away into the Confederate States of America. Did they redistrict the states? Did they redraw the House? Because, the Democrats, they wanted to count slaves as 3/5 of a person in order to increase the number of seats they had in the House of Representatives. That was the overwhelming reason for them to want to count slaves as 3/5 of a person, because Republicans were saying, well, you can't count your property as people for purposes of apportioning representation in the House of Representatives. And the Democrat Party said, the hell we can't. Come on, we got slaves. We got to benefit from them in every way. The Democrat Party, they're really some. All right, let's go. Let's go back to the phones, Michael. Let's go to Warren, calling from Winterville, North Carolina. Warren, you're on the Chris Plant Show.
12: Hello, Chris. I called a couple of days ago with the numbers about the assassinations. And careful check, one out of 16 Democrat presidents have been shot and killed. And it is 3 out of 19 Republicans. And if you reduce that, 3 out of 19 comes about to 1 out of 6. And I was wondering, I'm sure you know what else you can do that you have a 1 out of 6 chance of being shot and killed.
10: Right. Being a crack dealer in Southeast Washington, D.C.?
12: Russian roulette.
10: Oh, that's true. Yeah, Russian roulette with a six shooter. You got a Smith and Wesson 38 revolver with a six round pistol, and yeah, you put one. So that's Russian roulette. That's pretty good.
12: Well, yeah, becoming a Republican president is like going around a Russian roulette, and you wonder if these people have a death wish who are running for president as a Republican. But like you say, if you want to be killed, all you have to do is go to a heavily Democrat populated area. And there you're walking down the street, about 1 out of 6, I think, chance of being shot and killed. On the other hand, though, they're only murdering minorities, or by and large, in these Democrat enclaves. So maybe that wouldn't work for them.
10: Well, the news media doesn't get upset about it, and the Democrat Party leadership doesn't get upset about it. And then they abort 40% of the black population before they take their first breath. And then if you survive the first culling by the Democrat Party, which is maybe the biggest culling, you know, then you honestly, during the war in Iraq, even, you know, at the peak when we're doing Fallujah, you're safer. You would have been safer being a Marine in Fallujah than you would be being a black teenager in Chicago during the Iraq war. And that was statistically true. Now, Warren, you said that 3 out of 19 Republican presidents have been shot and killed. Shot and assassinated. Yeah. And at least 3 more Republicans have been shot, Ronald Reagan and Donald Trump among them. Gerald Ford shot at twice, including by one member of the Manson family, Lynette Squeaky Fromm. And then Sarah Jane Moore, a Democrat suburban housewife who wanted to shoot and kill the President of the United States, Gerald Ford. Just amazing stuff. So, yeah, 3 Republicans out of 19 presidents, Republican presidents, shot and killed, assassinated. 3 more Republicans, presidents, shot and wounded. And then you said, I'm a little confused about the, you say, what, there have been 16 Democrat presidents, is that correct?
12: Yes, 16 separate presidents. Again, I'm relying on the Internet, and we know what happens with that. But they said there were 16 different people that were Democrats. Of course, you know, FDR served multiple terms and all that.
10: Right.
12: Real quickly, I want to get to Ilhan Omar. I'm wondering, the guy who attacked her with the salad dressing is being prosecuted. I'm wondering if we can find out if the guy, the federal employee who was attacked with the sub sandwich, did that have salad dressing on it? Because if it did, I think we can charge him because it's apparently chargeable if you attack someone with a condiment, but not with a sub sandwich.
10: Yeah, that's right. He got a free pass, the guy that that attacked with the Subway sandwich, violently attacked and assaulted. I think they just dropped charges, didn't they? I think that was a free pass.
12: Yeah, but if it had salad dressing on him, then we need to go back and charge him for the attack with the salad dressing.
10: Yeah, there are additional charges, aggressive charges for using salad dressing.
12: But
10: enhancements.
12: But people are all over Ilhan Omar about that whole World War XI thing, and because, of course, they're criticizing her for not knowing the Roman numerals or history. But I think we should be congratulating her for being able to read, because I didn't know she could do that. I mean, based on what I've heard her say, I was kind of surprised, and I'm kind of assuming that as a little girl in Somalia that she took the short camel to school.
10: Honestly, she did take the little one-hump camel. She had to take the dromedary to school. The Bactrian camels were not for her. She had to take the short camel to school. That's pretty funny. I like that. Yeah, and you're right, throwing the apple cider vinegar salad dressing, apple cider vinegar. Yeah, Anthony Kazmierczak, I think is his name, and he's just fine. I gotta tell you, the Democrat Party, they are the Soviet Union, Warren. They really are.
12: One more thing, real quickly, about Ilhan and I'm wondering if her brother carried her books to school.
10: You know, when they were dating as kids, you think that'd be?
12: Yeah, maybe. You know, I mean, it sounds logical to me.
10: It would be the thoughtful thing. That's why she grew up liking him so much, and then just had to marry him. That's your Democrat Party, Warren. Warren, good stuff. So that's right. We want about a 1/6 chance, and that's Russian roulette with a six shooter. That's pretty amazing stuff. Good stuff. I'm glad you called back, Warren. Warren and I were talking about this and the presidential assassinations and the Democrat Party being a violent, criminal, murderous mob of assassins and suicide attackers and mentally ill people, the mainstream of the Democrat Party. That's right. If you're a Republican president, you've got a 1 in 6 chance of being assassinated. And that means, I think, Warren, that means that you'd have a 1 in 3 chance of being shot as a Republican president, since three more shot and wounded. And it's all the left. It's all the Democrat Party. Violent, criminally insane. The Socialist Workers Party of America. You know, the Democrat Party. That's, hey, it worked in Germany for them. Why not here?
13: The last time the Alien Enemies Act was invoked, it was during World War XI.

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0: All right, let us, as guy, I got to tell you, in Los Angeles, California, they have, they're right now, they're in the midst of a record outbreak of the long since eradicated medieval disease, typhus, which is flea-borne. So there are a bunch of flea-bitten hoes out there in California, I think is the thing. A flea-borne outbreak of typhus, the medieval, deadly medieval disease, is spreading like wildfire because Democrats run the city of Los Angeles, and there are piles of homeless people laying on sidewalks, and they banned rat poisons, so now the rat population is 10 times what it was, and the fleas and the homeless people and the Democrats. Really, it's because of the Democrats. Let's go to the telephones. Let's go to Carlo, calling from Arlington, Virginia. Carlo, you're on the Chris Plant Show.
1: Hi, Chris. Thanks for taking my call.
0: Yeah, man.
1: I heard you talking about the people on food stamps with these expensive cars.
0: Yeah.
1: My father used to do the grocery shopping, and he was a waiter at Martin's Tavern, and my mother was a waitress. He would see people paying with food stamps and getting in Cadillacs, and I saw it myself. And I had an argument with somebody on Facebook. They told me that absolutely does not happen. Of course it does.
0: Right. Yes, well, people are free to believe whatever they want to believe. But Democrats live in a world of suspended disbelief. They take whatever the party says. The lie told 1,000 times becomes the truth. Right, Carlo? Your father was a waiter at...
1: I told my friend that yesterday.
0: Your father was a waiter at Martin's Tavern.
1: That's correct.
0: The world-famous Martin's Tavern in Georgetown, Washington, D.C. Very cool. That's great. Well, right, and like a normal person, he's counting his money, he's going to the store, and he's careful about what he buys. And then the illegal alien with food stamps, what did he drive away in? Cadillac?
1: Cadillacs. I saw it several times. And a guy on Facebook told me, absolutely, it does not happen. But, you know, Democrats have mental illness, as you say all the time.
0: Yeah, man. Yeah. Good stuff, Carlo. I gotta tell you, there's a lot of crazy out there. We've got to get the truth out there.

0: WEEB. We've got you by the ears. WEEB Southern Pines.
1: Hi, everyone. I'm Brian Kilmeade. Joining me today is America's wealth coach and best-selling author, Coach Pete DeRuta. Coach, I read a story recently that said some life insurance policy has a living benefit. What is that, and should I have that kind of policy?
2: 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You need to deal with the professionals to make sure you have that proper plan put in place for you and your family.
1: 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Thanks, Coach.
2: Appreciate it, Brian.
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6: 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That's right, folks.
2: Hello,
6: once again, we got a family show going on here.
2: Jackie, how are you?
7: I'm doing well.
2: Yeah.
7: Yes.
2: Carrie, you?
8: I'm good. Tired.
2: Thomas, well, what are you tired about?
6: Life.
2: Enjoy life, Carrie.
7: Yes.
6: It weighs
2: Dad
6: heavy.
2: Dad is 60 years old. He's not tired. You should be tired. Thomas, right?
6: Truly, though, no, I feel
2: it's
6: that.
2: It's not a
6: that.
2: Daddy never wants you tired.
6: No.
2: Your daddy sleeps 2 or 3 hours a night on purpose. He's not tired.
8: Yeah, well, I don't know how you do that.
2: It's different cycles.
6: It's true. Though.
7: It
6: my,
7: is.
6: My wife and I were just joking about, like, when was the best days of our life, like, physically, not even anything else. And we were, like, early 30s. So, Carrie, your best days are ahead.
7: Yes.
2: Well, I talked to a guy a long time ago. He said, I got plenty of time to keep my eyes closed in the future.
6: Truth, right? Right?
2: Let's keep both of them over
6: that's
2: here,
6: called
2: right?
6: a big sleep.
2: Yeah, that's yes. right. We don't want a big sleep.
7: Well, they say in summertime that people you're farther away from too many material things, and your thoughts are building and you're creating. So I give you that, Coach.
6: Absolutely.
2: When we're awake.
7: Yeah. Yes.
6: Yeah.
7: But
6: yeah.
7: Summertime does that because it like
2: summertime?
7: Elongates.
2: No,
7: yes.
2: Actually, yeah. Wintertime makes you more tired, doesn't it? Because mm-hmm. it's dark so early.
7: Yeah. You're summertime, elongated it's in the summer. Right?
2: But I'm like it year round, Jackie. So
6: you really
7: I know.
6: Are, yeah.
2: So you're I don't even have a false thing here, but anyway.
7: Like, nice try. Well, when I wake up sometimes in the morning, I see that you've been texting at 2 or 3 in the morning. I'm like, how is he up?
2: Well, that's I'm not even tired then. Usually it's about 4. Sometimes, last time I look at the clock, it's like 4, and Carrie will see me the next morning. I'm asleep at the chair in front of the TV.
7: Oh.
2: I have my favorite chair. You know, like Archie Bunker had his favorite chair.
7: But,
2: and my wife tried to get rid of it. What is that? When did we get new furniture in the living room?
8: Like 7 years ago?
2: Yeah, and I wouldn't let her take my chair. Still got it.
6: I used to watch Frasier with my dad. It reminds me of the Frasier's dad had that chair.
2: Oh, yeah.
6: Would not let him get rid of. Yeah.
2: And I love it. So
6: love
2: you're not going to touch my chair.
6: That's awesome.
7: Yeah.
6: That's awesome.
2: But anyway, it's life is fun. You got to make it fun.
7: Mm-hmm.
2: And you do what you want to do. If you like to sleep 15 hours a day, sleep 15 hours a day. But make sure you're making money the other 7.
6: Hey.
2: Or else you won't have a bed to sleep in.
6: Mm-hmm. There you go.
2: So life's all about planning ahead and enjoying what you're doing. I enjoy what I do. Like people say, Coach, when are you going to retire? I'm not retiring. Mm-hmm. I really, I that's a promise to anyone listening. You're going to hear me until I'm not here anymore.
6: That's good.
2: That's a hear, hear.
7: Here.
2: All right, Thomas, what are we going on to talk about?
6: So there's a lot going on, and I think that's a great lead into what's going on. And again, we need to dive into this deep. I want to look at nouns and verbs, and I'm going to get really geeky with English.
2: We got to go to English class.
6: You talked about living life, and how many people out there have life, but they're not living it because they haven't made a plan to live it?
2: Well, I see a lot of people that are worrying through life.
7: Mm-hmm. Yeah.
2: And that's how fun is that?
7: Fear.
2: You're always worried about what's going on. If you have all your money tied to one stock, for instance, and I've seen people like that before.
6: Truly.
2: I'm harking back to the day that Nortel was a big company here in the Research Triangle. We come live here from Apex, North Carolina, the peak of good living.
6: Yes, sir.
2: But we're broadcast throughout the nation. So I forget that every now and then. I start dropping names of cities that are local. But Apex is right on the outskirts of Raleigh, basically.
6: Yes. Mm-hmm.
2: And seen a lot of changes over the years.
6: We have. Yes, we have. And I've seen that. And I live just in a town just to the south called Clayton, one of the booming towns in America right now. You wouldn't recognize it from 20 years ago.
7: Yeah, it was a farm town 20 years ago, wasn't it?
6: It was.
7: That was it.
2: But here in the Research Triangle, we had a company called Nortel. And a lot of people remember Nortel. Matter of fact, I might have just made a lot of people mad. So I hope I didn't make too many people mad with Nortel. But I had somebody come in my office. This was 20 years ago or so, even more than that. You know how time flies, Jackie?
7: Oh, do I?
2: And they had all their investments, their retirement. Back then, you could, before the Congress made a rule about this, you could put, it was the Enron rule. We'll talk about Enron in a minute. But they had all their retirement money in their retirement plan with Nortel, in Nortel stock.
7: Yeah. Mm.
2: Think about that. And Nortel was about $100 a share at the time. And this individual had a whole lot of money.
7: Whoa.
2: Like enough to retire for him and his kids and grandkids.
7: My gosh.
2: And I said, you know, now's a pretty good time to take some money. Remember, I would talk about Kenny Rogers a lot back then because The Gambler was a popular movie.
7: Mm-hmm.
2: Know when to hold him, know when to fold him, know when to walk away. And what else, Jackie?
7: Know when to
2: run. And I told him, you might have run. Lock some money in, at least half of it. Because half would have, he could have retired, and him and his kids.
7: Oh, man.
2: Not his grandkids, but him and his kids with half of that money. But he said, Coach, I'm a it was, like I said, right around 100. Wasn't quite 100 yet.
7: My golly.
2: So, Coach, I'm going to wait till it gets to 100, and then we're going to lock some in. Okay? It may have hit 100, but it didn't hit 100 long, and then all of a sudden it started tumbling to the point where now it's gone. I met with him again like a year later after Nortel was way down. It was about maybe $2 a share. Now, we're talking about it was like $99 a share when I met with him, total lock at $2 a share. He wouldn't call me back for a while. And I said, you know, still not too late. He still had enough shares there where he had almost $1 million.
7: That's a lot of shares.
2: And he still didn't liquidate. Now, it's gone, I think. So in other words, what's the moral of that story? Don't have all your eggs in one basket. Mm-hmm. But he had no firm retirement plan.
6: Mm-hmm.
2: And I liken it to getting on a plane. All right, we get on a plane. I fly a lot, as you know, Jackie. You fly.
7: Yes.
2: Now, if the pilot got on and said, you know, we've got about a 92% chance of getting to our destination safely. When you start saying, well, that's, 92%, that's 92 times we're going to get there safely and 8 times we're going to crash.
7: No, thanks.
2: So, luckily, planes are a lot better than that. But in the market, it's a 92% chance of success if we have all our money tied to the market. Now, that's a generalized statement because it doesn't really say where. Like, you can have all your money in one stock. You could have it diversified. But they're saying, in general, you have about a 1 in 12 chance of failure for retirement if you have all your money in the market. Now, if you're willing to take that, that's fine. But if I got on a plane and they said you got about a 1 in 12 chance of crashing today, what are you going to think I'm going to do? I'm going to pull that little slide like that flight attendant did one year? Bro, I think it was Southwest. He got so fed up with the passengers, he pulled the slide and grabbed a six-pack from the galley and slid down the slide. He doesn't work for Southwest anymore.
7: No.
2: But that's what I would do if they said you had about a 1 in 12 chance. So let me make this announcement. This is the captain speaking. You got about a 1 in 12 chance of crashing if your retirement in the future if you don't have or if you do have all your money at risk. So you got to have a real plan, red, green, yellow. Been talking about it for years. Red is risk. Red is a high horsepower potential, also high loss potential. So it's a standard deviation, the amount you can gain versus the amount you can lose. If you're willing to take that gamble, then you know, as long as you know the gamble, here's what I've seen a lot of times. Wall Street soft touches this and makes you feel like you're not going to be the one that crashes.
7: Mm-hmm.
2: Of course, if they told you might crash, you might not keep all your money there. If you know now you have about a 1 in 12 chance of not succeeding, and I've already told you that, and you still leave the money there? Well, that's fine. That's your decision. But a lot of folks don't know. You also don't know about the financial termites that are infesting and festering in your portfolio. What are financial termites, Coach Pete? Well, it's too much risk, commissions, and fees coming out of your money. Right? We've seen a lot of these non-traded REITs lately. Someone's peddling here locally with fancy Very expensive. We're talking about $25 brochures. That's pretty, you know, Thomas, you seen these kind of brochures? High, glossy.
6: Fancy.
2: You know, yes. I've ordered brochures before, and they're not cheap when you start getting up there.
6: Mm-hmm.
2: But they don't tell you about the bad stuff in the brochure, or that's in the fine print. Hmm. So the brochure giveth, and the fine print, what does it do, Jackie?
7: Taketh away.
2: Taketh. Taketh.
6: Taketh away.
2: So be very careful about the fine print, in other words. And so I wrote a book. Yes, of course I did. Coach Pete writes books, doesn't he? I've written 29 books now, by the way, folks.
6: Incredible.
2: This is, well, I've been in the financial industry and financial arena for 34 years, so it's not even one book a year. If your planner isn't writing book to tell you what they're about, what are they doing? All right, you got to put it in writing. I put everything I believe in writing. Most people are just talking. So a verbal contract is as good as a paper it's written on. My grandpa told me that a long time
7: ago,
2: and it still means something. But the book is out now on Amazon. You can get it on Amazon for $17.76. And the title is, I Hate Non-Traded REITs, and So Should You. All the bad stuff they don't tell you in the brochure, but as soon as you sign up, happens.
6: Mm-hmm.
2: For instance, if you have a broker who's acting like a fiduciary, in other words, fiduciaries can't take money out of your money in the form of commissions or fees, unless they tell you about a money management fee, which a lot of them do when they quarterly charge you. But we're talking about upfront commissions they take out of your non-traded REIT if they put their broker hat on. Thomas, you put $100,000 into a non-traded REIT with a broker, guess how much you could lose or pay in commissions before you even see your money on a statement?
6: How much is that?
2: 10%.
6: 10?
7: Wow.
2: So if you put $100,000 in, your balance on the statement you get, the very first statement after you trusted this person, that you're going to have this great investment in these real estate investments, so skyscrapers and shopping centers. So you put $100,000 in, you get your statement, it is $90,000. Wait a minute, you lost 10%, but you didn't really lose it. The broker took it out. But now you're starting from $90,000, so you have to do really good just to make it back to $100,000 you put in.
7: Mm-hmm.
2: And then we see, well, if that's not bad enough, some of these non-traded REITs, well, you saw during COVID, did people stop going to the office?
7: They did.
2: When they stopped going to the office, it's called the occupancy rate, and it went down. And therefore, the non-traded REITs couldn't pay you that promised income they were going to promise you. These are sold as an income alternative for retirement. The problem is when you get a retirement and they go Chapter 11, which means they go bankrupt, you're never getting that money back.
7: Mm-hmm.
2: Or if they don't have the right occupancy, you don't get a check. And the problem is it's a non-traded REIT, which means once you put the money in, you cannot take it out until it becomes tradable, and many of them don't ever become tradable. So your principal is gone or locked away.
7: That's high risk.
2: It's like the Hotel California, mm-hmm. isn't mm-hmm. it? What could you do there? You could check it anytime you want.
7: But you can never leave.
2: And that's about what the non-traded REIT is. So if you want to get a copy of this book, if you have a non-traded REIT, you want a copy of this book. Thomas, should we do it?
6: Let's do it.
2: We'll do it. The next 15 people who call right now will send it to you at our expense. I'll buy the book. And we'll even Carrie over there work in the mailroom. She will send you a book next week. Right, Carrie?
8: That's right.
2: Yep. Carrie does a great job with that. And so if someone is peddling you a non-traded REIT, or if you already have one, there's a couple of exit strategies that may work, but maybe don't get in there until you know what you're doing. It's sort of like a timeshare.
7: Man.
2: It's hard to get out. So we got that book. Thomas, tell folks how to get that.
6: Oh, it's very easy. Just text the keyword free to 600-700. Again, that's keyword free to 600-700. You can also contact us by calling 800-661-7383, 800-661-7383. Just let us know you want that free resource.
2: Yeah. Now, financial termites, Jack. There are way too many of them out there.
7: Mm-hmm. Especially if it's not traded.
2: Yeah, well, I mean, that, but I mean, just these brokerage accounts a lot of times. A lot of financial termites people don't know about. And hey, it's not just, hey, coach, I've been looking at my 401k statement. I don't see many fees or any fees here. Well, they don't have to disclose them many times.
7: They don't
2: times.
7: Have to.
2: No, they're in the plan document, not in your statements. So we can analyze the total plan and show you what kind of financial termites. Now, what are financial termites? Yeah. Risk fees or commissions, but fees and commissions coming out of your money. And when they come out of your money, where do they go? Go to somebody else's pocket. A lot of times, your broker. So I always say, whose retirement are you funding?
7: Mm-hmm.
2: Yours or your broker's?
7: Mm-hmm.
2: Well, you better not be funding your broker's. And if they're not being honest with you, or if they're acting like they're a fiduciary, but they're selling commissionable products where the commission comes out of your money.
7: Mm-hmm.
2: There's nothing wrong with they're making commission from an entity where you put the money in and your balance goes in, like you write $100,000 and $100,000 shows up in your account and the advisor is compensated out of either the insurance company's pocket or the bank's pocket or somebody else's. It's not coming out of your pocket. So as long as your balance remains the same or goes up, that's a good place to be. 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
7: Very detailed.
2: So we will go through your plan documents. We'll go through your plan, and we'll identify financial termites that can be eliminated. 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Thomas will tell you how to do that.
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7: You bet.
6: All right, so we were having a good little conversation there between break about not necessarily dating, but hey, let's just go for it.
11: Yeah, I think Gen Z points to the cost of going on dates as prohibitive toward dating, but we know that earlier generations also face their own financial pressures. What I really think is happening is this risk aversion to the possibility of getting rejected when you ask someone out. We also see that dating apps have tried to sort of gamify the world of dating and falling in love, and I think real life, you know, you have to fall in love in person, not through swipes on Tinder or Hinge.
6: So that was Mary Julia Koch at the Wall Street Journal. She's explaining this trend of risk aversion in the dating world. And I love it, Coach, because we talk about risk aversion in the financial world all the time, but this is something that bleeds into all areas of life.
2: Yeah. Gamify, they call it.
7: Gamify.
2: Yeah. Carrie was there. She's a resident young person.
6: Yeah, she is.
7: It's swiping, right?
2: Swiping left and right and up and down and stuff.
8: Well, I've never been on a dating app. So.
6: Nice.
2: Good for you.
6: Nice. I love it.
2: So what is your opinion on what that girl just said?
8: I agree with her because I just think you should meet someone out in the wild, not on...
2: In the wild, Thomas.
7: In the wild.
2: Got a new idea for, what was that, was Wild Kingdom.
7: Yes.
6: Oh, sure. Yeah.
8: Also, I would be worried about, like, the guy that I'm about to go on a date with doesn't look anything like his picture.
7: Yeah, oh, I've been there.
2: Catfishing, is that what they call it?
8: Yeah.
7: Been there.
8: That's...
7: Yeah.
2: Well, you need to be worried about.
8: Also, I think it's a red flag if a guy's on a dating app.
7: He could be married. Oh, there could be something wrong with him.
8: That means there's something wrong with him.
2: Look at Jackie. What are you, Jackie, sounds like you're speaking from experience.
7: Oh, my gosh. I was on the dating apps after my husband died.
8: It's okay. Girls can, but I think guys...
2: Oh, it's okay for girls.
8: That's just a red flag if a guy is.
2: Red flag. Oh,
7: none of them looked like their picture. They all wanted to, you know.
8: They just want one thing.
7: Yes.
8: Not going to say.
7: And right then and there,
2: they want you to make them dinner?
7: Yeah.
8: Sure.
2: Anyway.
8: For the radio, that's what they want.
2: Jackie, you said before at break, you were saying you had a couple questions for me, and you started to ask one. I said, no, don't ask me. Like to be asked. I like to be surprised.
7: Okay.
2: Because I better know the answers anyway.
7: Yes.
2: And you can fire away.
7: Okay, I'm ready to fire away.
2: Yep.
7: What do you think is the most fragile date and time or fragile situation for a pre-retiree financially.
12: So we're talking about their age or in their stages of life?
7: Yeah, in the...
12: Because age is different.
7: In the red zone.
12: In the financial red zone.
7: Yes.
12: Okay, so 52 and above, the most fragile time is right then at 52. So starting at 52, in my mind, a little buzzer should go off, and that's when you start looking at your statements and say, yeah, and categorize them color-wise. And say, and then you realize, if you don't put a color to money, you don't realize what you have or don't have, and you don't realize
7: you're imbalanced
12: or balanced right. So we put red to risk. And so we've done this over the years. I invented some big whiteboards, 8-foot whiteboards we have in our office, and folks come in with all their statements. Many times they're still in the envelopes, and we have to open them for them. So I have some letter openers made years ago. Remember that, Thomas?
6: Yes, that's right.
7: Because they just put them in a file, don't they?
12: Yeah.
7: They just...
12: It happened in 2008, 9, 10. People would come in, and they were afraid to open their statements because that's when we had the really bad time. And so I had some letter openers made, and we people were just – they were distraught a lot of times without even opening their statements. They were afraid to look at them. Mm-hmm. So we open them up. We categorize them on our big whiteboard, and we put them under either red, green, or yellow. Now, when we're done with that, take a guess at what's overloaded when we write down all the different stuff they have up on our whiteboard.
7: At 52 years old?
12: Yeah, at 52.
7: Red.
12: Yeah, red. Way, way too red. Dark red. And no green at all many times. Mm-hmm. And slightly, I'd say maybe half the folks have a decent emergency account. An emergency account is for emergencies. That's flat tires, roof leaks, wife wants to go on vacation. You were supposed to save money. You know, you got to dip into the emergency account. But you have to know, right? So you have to have that. If you don't have it, you're in trouble. Mm-hmm. And so, yes, the reallocation of money from a protect and project plan. So we have to take it from a guessing plan, that's all red, to a protect plan for some of the money. You're protecting the money, and you also can project forward what kind of income we'll get forever from that. At the minimum. Hmm. So I can tell folks with my crystal ball that doesn't work in the market, but it works in the safe world where I can tell you, hey, if you put in this amount of money today, in 5 years from now, you're going to get this much per month for the rest of your life as a retirement paycheck.
7: Hey.
12: Or in 3 years, or in 2 years, or in 1 year, or tomorrow, or 10 years. We can tell you, or 20 years even, we can tell you today what your minimum income, paycheck-wise, for a month will be in the future. And that's amazing.
6: It is.
12: Because once you know that, you've already won the race. Mm-hmm. So then it's up to you, and the next step, Jack, is an important one, because a lot of people we tell it to, and then they procrastinate or whatever, and then the market goes down, they don't have the money to put aside anymore. But it's up to you how much you want to put aside in the protect and project plan, and then when you want to do it. But my recommendation is there's no time like the present to make sure you get the plan lined out, because once you do it, your peace of mind and your freedom and the feeling of life and enjoying life goes way up because you're not worried every day if you're going to have enough money to retire correctly.
7: Sure, and from 52 to 62, that's 10 years of worry.
12: Yeah, that's a big – and so why not eliminate that worry as soon as possible? I have nothing against the market, but only after we have what we call a core and explore plan. So the core money, the money we're going to have income from, needs to be in a place that's safe. It'll let you share in the gain of the market, lock those gains in each year, but you can never go down if the market goes down. Mm-hmm. And that's amazing. There's a lot of different kind of like variable annuities out there, but the money can go down, though. So we need to make sure we can't lose. We put a floor, it's called, a floor below our money. And unless it's a New York skyscraper that's been shoddily built, the floor is safe. So we want to make sure we have a safe foundation. Mm. It's like the pyramids. When you think about the pyramids over in Egypt, did they build them with the tip in the ground?
7: No.
12: No, that wouldn't be too stable, would it?
7: No.
12: No, what's part is in the ground? The big base,
7: right?
12: And there's a big basement with the base, and that's solid. It's not going anywhere. The wind will come. It'll wipe out the top. The base is still there. Same thing with the market. We need that core and explore plan. It's sort of like I had a treehouse growing up, and if the tree falls down, you're in trouble in the treehouse. So you can't build your plan in a treehouse. It has to be a solid foundation house, and a foundation is the most important thing, and it's what's overlooked because the foundational plans – back in the day, you put money in the bank, it would just sit there and look at you with sad eyes. Because you know what they call a CD at the bank? Certificate of disappointment.
7: Oh, my God.
12: So that's what people thought was safe money. But if safe doesn't have to be boring, if safe could let you share in the gains of the market but not any losses, and if safe can give you a lifetime income you can never outlive, then you need to have some safe. And, Thomas, anyone listening needs to have a real plan put together. We have the 22-step total retirement plan book. When you call right now, you come in, we're going to go through the book with you. It's going to be your book. We're going to build it, custom build it with your information in there and make sure you leave with a plan. And then we color code a one-page plan that shows you everything you have and everything you could have on one page in color coding. instead of Jackie, I've seen these gigantic plants people bring in, loose leaf binders that are weather covered. It cost a lot of money for the binder. I'm sure you paid for it.
6: Yeah,
12: but,
6: really.
12: But it really, no way.

0: plan to 600-700. That is keyword plan to 600-700.
1: We have financial DEI.
2: Uh-oh.
1: Now, DEI is not a good acronym, is it?
2: No.
1: Define our terms, I say, right, Thomas?
2: Define our terms.
1: All right, so right. Here's the way Coach Pete defines DEI. First, we define, that's the D, we define your retirement goals and your lifestyle expectations. What do you want to do in retirement? Do you want to sit at home all day in Coach Pete's chair and watch TV with him?
2: Mm-hmm.
1: You're not going to sit in my chair, by the way. That's my chair. Nobody sits in my chair, Jackie.
2: I know. Carrie's trying to get rid of it.
1: I know. She's been sitting in my chair, though, when I'm up here. I notice that. But, all right, so we define what you have, what you want to do, when you want to do it. Like, Coach, I want to retire at 63, and I want this amount of money. And I want to have that guaranteed lifetime paycheck for the rest of my life every month. All right, then we estimate. We estimate your retirement expenses. You told me what you want to do. You want to, Thomas wants to travel the world, play golf in every country. Well, Thomas, that's going to be expensive.
0: Yes, it
1: you want
0: is.
1: To bring your clubs or rent clubs, all these kind of things.
2: Oh, wow.
1: Airfare, rental cars, hotels, food. Mm-hmm. It adds up.
2: Mm-hmm.
1: And we put a today's price on it, but then we factor in inflation. I've been doing this for years, by the way, folks. That's why I'm a retirement income certified professional. I've been looking forward for folks, and we've been projecting out, and we've been building inflation into our plans. So it wasn't a surprise. No, it was. I mean, everyone was surprised when the COVID happened and inflation went like crazy.
0: Truly.
1: But it wasn't a painful surprise to a lot of our clients because we already factored that in just in case. All right, so define, estimate, and then inventory. We inventory your sources of guaranteed retirement income. And many times when we start that inventory sheet, it's blank when you come in. And that's scary, knowing you don't have any guaranteed sources of retirement income. Besides, hopefully, with an asterisk here, Social Security.
2: Mm-hmm. That's true. That's a good base and all.
1: Yep. Yeah. So the purpose of the DEI, the financial DEI, is to make sure to help you understand yourself and what you want to do, and then we'll help you understand where your money should be so that you can accomplish the goals you have laid out.
0: Mm-hmm.
1: And then you leave with financial freedom and a peace of mind, knowing that you're not going to have to worry anymore. And I like to take the worry out of living in retirement. I've done that for everyone, and we call it a financial freedom plan. And you can find out about that going to financialfreedomplan.vip, not .com or .net, but you're a VIP to us. So financialfreedomplan.vip. But more importantly, let's start that process today. If you call right now, I've got a 3-book set you're going to leave with when you come in. One of them being that $99 value book right there on the total retirement plan. You got to have that. And then I've got Tax Savvy Retirement, which talks about all the taxes we can save in our retirement plans that our broker's not telling us about a lot of times. And then I'll give you a choice of other books. I've written about 29 of them now, so you can tell. Retirement Autopilot's a really good book. A lot of good books. But more importantly, we're going to customize a plan for you and your family that you can believe in and you can experience. What I love watching people experience is when you realize that final realization that you have financial freedom now for the rest of your life. So call right now. Let's get you set up with that financial freedom plan today.
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1: 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Again, that is financialsafari.com, and I'm really, really enjoying the conversation today. We've gone from the dating world, and now that applies
2: that
1: to retirement.
2: Yeah.
1: It was funny. But this segment, I want to focus on truly the retirement timeline for the day, Coach, the day. We all think about those different days in our life that can be very important.
2: All right.
1: And I want to talk about the retirement day and how fragile that can be. But more than anything, you know, I think in that last segment we had a great conversation about things to watch out for, but sometimes things don't always go according to plan. If I think, you know, Carrie, you were talking about the swiping apps for dating and things like that. Imagine if you ran out of swipes and you just had to land on whoever you landed on that last time, and that was going to be your Friday night.
3: Oh. But, well, that would suck.
1: But that happens to people. You know, they get the pink slip. Whatever happens, downsizing this, that, or the other.
2: Yep.
1: But, Coach, how does someone build a backup plan for retiring earlier than expected?
4: Well, you start ahead of time, Tom. You can't do it the night before. Don't do it how Coach Pete used to study for his final exams.
1: Yeah, me too.
4: Night before.
1: Me too.
4: One of the things I did, and I don't know if maybe it was on your mind, because I told you I've been working on this book for years, and I finally finished it the other day, and it's been published now on Amazon, called Retirement Day.
1: Yes.
4: It's your 90-day launch plan to success. And
1: nice.
4: We just had it published at Amazon. We don't even have copies of it here in the studio yet.
1: That's
4: so
1: fresh.
4: But it is a great way to have that 90-day countdown. Mm-hmm. And we also talk about how to test drive retirement in the book. The book is 150 pages, and it's all about how to plan for retirement and make sure when that retirement day comes, you don't hit that day with any regrets whatsoever.
1: Well, I can tell you can feel overwhelming when you have this big task ahead of you. And what I love about this 90-day conversation is that you're breaking it down into smaller points, bite-sizable points that people can walk through and not have that overwhelming feeling.
4: Snackables, I call them.
1: Snackables.
4: Yep.
1: Love
4: yep.
1: it. Yes.
4: Yep.
1: Yes.
4: Yeah, because if you get an avalanche of information, guess what happens? You run from it.
2: You do.
4: Yeah. I watched a video the other day. Folks were watching an avalanche come down the mountain. And, you know, they were watching it in some foreign country, and some people watched too long, and
2: mm-hmm.
4: by the time they got there, they started throwing big trucks around and rolling trucks over people, but
1: mm-hmm.
4: the people that were smart got away.
1: Mm-hmm.
4: The
1: mm-hmm.
4: people that watched it too long, it never worked.
2: Mm-hmm.
4: Same thing with retirement. We could talk about retirement all you want, but until you take action, you're going to be in that avalanche, and the retirement avalanche comes quick, and when you hit retirement, there's a lot of bills that keep coming, Jackie. That's a retirement
2: right.
4: avalanche of bills.
2: Mm-hmm.
4: So
2: get
4: a surfboard and surf over that avalanche. We got the financial surfboard for you.
2: I was thinking it's all, you know, clear cut. We got a plan. Everything's good, but then something might change, like they give you a pink slip at work. We're going to phase out your whole department, sir.
4: How'd you know?
2: Just joking. Oh, man. Where's my pink slip?
4: It's been great doing the show with you, Jackie.
1: Bye.
4: We've all appreciated it. No, it's you don't know. And right, so we have to plan for uncertainties.
1: Yeah.
4: And that's something a lot of people don't realize. You know, as I've got older, I've realized that wisdom means something.
1: Mm-hmm.
4: You know, I used to roll my eyes when my dad would give me advice. Carrie, I'm sure you did that with me, too. But
2: still does.
4: Once I get older, my dad's looked a lot smarter.
2: Kidding.
4: You know, Thomas, same thing with you?
1: Mm-hmm, absolutely. Without
4: Jackie, I mean, think about it.
2: Oh, absolutely.
4: As we get older and we you know, and so Albert Einstein once said that smart people learn from their mistakes. You know, you hold a nail. You ever done this? Yeah, you hold a nail with your hand, and you accidentally hit the thumb with the hammer. How many times has that happened in your life?
2: Yeah.
4: So if you don't learn, you keep doing it. But so he said, smart people learn from their mistakes. So that person hits her nail, hits her thumb with the hammer one time. They're not going to do it again. But he said, geniuses learn from other people's mistakes. So if I'm watching you hammer away, Jack, and you hit your thumb, you think I'm going to say, hey, let me try it and hit my thumb?
2: No.
4: Number one, I'm going to disappear real quick so you don't even see me.
2: So I can't yell at you.
4: I won't be around. Well, that's right. So when somebody is having a bad day or bad time, mm-hmm. or like I've been in Vegas before, someone's having a bad time at the roulette table or whatever, I disappear because I don't want them to see me when they're having a bad time because they'll associate you with bad stuff.
1: Mm. Yeah, that's good. I like that.
4: So I'm at the airport in the baggage claim thing. So you see my videos up there. So if you had a good vacation, you look at me and you're happy. But if you have a bad vacation or you're bad time or when you're coming here in a bad way and you see me, maybe you're not going to like me. So mm-hmm. maybe that's not a good idea, Thomas. But, hopefully you had a good vacation and you're looking at me and say, oh, there's Coach Pete. I'm glad I'm back home again.
2: Yeah, most people do.
1: I love it.
4: All right, Jackie, you said you had another question, I thought.
2: Well, that kind of played along what Thomas was asking you.
4: Okay.
2: Because so many people think, okay, I'll be fine. If I get the pink slip, I'll just work longer, Coach. Yeah. How is that a pitfall?
4: Well, how is that fun? Unless you're having fun. Like I said, I like working, but most people don't. So if you have to work longer just to make the money you thought you already had, that's not a good thing.
2: Mm-hmm.
4: It's sort of, I mean, if you got to the finish line, all right, so you watch a race, and the it's one of these marathon races, and the person's way ahead, and they run right to the finish line, but right before they go through that yellow rope or that piece of tape, whatever it is, I've never been the first one, but I see it on TV, they get right there, and they hit reverse. They start running backwards. Wait a minute, you're right at the finish line. You decide to go backwards. And maybe you stumble and you trip because it's hard to run backwards. Mm-hmm. And then other people pass you. Well, a lot of you listening are right there at the finish line. And it's time to make those adjustments. Get the money, put in a place you can't lose it. And don't walk backwards mm-hmm. or run backwards. And if you don't, if the market hits reverse and you're still all in it, you're in trouble. You know, it's sort of like, I know a guy claimed he was on a mountain and he got out of his car, he claims. And he claims he had it in park, but the car went backwards down the mountain and ran into a bunch of cars down in the parking lot below him. And so that's maybe that happened, but you don't want that to happen in your retirement.
1: Mm-hmm.
4: So
1: you don't.
4: Pull that emergency brake up, get out, and let's make sure to push your car over the finish line if we have to.
1: Exactly.
4: But if you're that close, it's criminal to keep your money at risk.
1: Yes.
4: What do you have to gain? So, let's say you have $1 million, and I say, you got $1 million, you can retire, and have that great plan. We can do everything. We did the define, estimate, and inventory your retirement. We saw that you had enough money to do everything you wanted to do in the future, even with inflation factored in.
1: Mm-hmm.
4: But yet you continue to take risk because you said, Coach, well, I really want to get it over $1 million. I want $1.2 million.
2: Yeah.
4: I said, all right, so another $200,000 added to the million. I said, how is that going to change your retirement? Well, not that much. I mean, is your retirement lifestyle going to upscale because you have another $200,000 in your account? Not really.
2: It's a game.
4: But then I said, what if you lost $200,000? So now you don't have $1 million. You only have $800,000. Would that change your lifestyle? And yes, in a bad way.
1: Mm-hmm.
4: So once you're there, pull that plug. Pull the chute. Jump out of the plane that's crashing. You don't need to be there. And so it's just unfortunate to see people get to almost where they're supposed to be. And they go the wrong way.
2: I was thinking about the Enron.
4: Done all the work already.
2: The Enron people. We were going to talk about that.
4: Yeah,
2: think about them. They'd have to go back to work until they're 75 or 80.
4: Well, the Nortel people we talked about earlier. Enron was just as bad. I mean, Enron was worse.
2: Mm-hmm.
4: But people were putting all their money in that retirement account.
2: Mm-hmm.
4: And of course, it wasn't there for retirement, was it?
1: No.
4: It was somebody else's retirement, but not yours. So it's about making the right steps. And, here's something. I want to define a couple terms. The core and explore strategy. I talk about it every single week. And the core is guaranteed income. It's an income floor that covers your essential expenses while maintaining your explore assets for market upside so that you can have higher horsepower potential to combat even more inflation or have extra money to leave the next of kin. Because your core plan should have all the money needed to give you all the income you ever dreamed of in the form of a monthly paycheck for the rest of your life and the rest of your spouse's life. And here's a kicker. Even if that balance goes to zero, which it could if you live a long time, you still get the checks.
1: Wow.
4: So you don't have to watch. You never watch the gas tank, the little thing that hovers around E? Carrie and I were doing that the other day, weren't we, Carrie?
3: Yeah, we drove to the car dealership, and my car was like, I could feel it like vibrating.
4: We couldn't find a gas station. So we traded the car in. So I won the ultimate game with the dealer because we traded that car in. It might have had 1/10 of 1 gallon in that tank.
1: Oh, my gosh. That's funny.
3: And then I got a new car with a full tank of gas.
4: So, Coach Pete, I'll gladly trade you a quarter gallon of gas for a full tank. And so we won that battle. That's about the only battle we won at the car lot, though.
3: Yeah. We were there for like 5.5 hours.
2: Why does it take so long?
4: It was 3.5, but it seemed like
3: no, it felt yeah. it was yeah. definitely longer than yeah. that.
4: So, but in the book Retirement Day, I talk about the core and explore, how important it is, give you some tips and techniques to make sure you're on the right path. By the way, when you come in, we're going to give you a copy. I'll autograph a copy of the Retirement Day. It's called Retirement Day, Your 90-Day Launch Plan to Success. And make sure you leave with a game plan. And so you can tell when you're watching any sporting event, the teams that have a good coach and a good game plan. Mm-hmm. You can also tell in retirement planning world who has a good coach and a good retirement game plan. Because a lot of folks come in, and I feel like a financial janitor. I spent a lot of time cleaning up messes, especially with a lot of these out-of-towners. We've got a lot of out-of-towners coming in and broadcasting here and doing seminars here, doing all sorts of stuff. They don't live here. They have little satellite offices. I don't know if I'd want to have my money with a satellite office. I mean, because that means they could close that office down at any time. The rental offices usually.
1: Truly.
4: Thomas, do I own this building?
1: Yes, you do.
4: Jackie, is this a big building?
2: It's a big building full of a lot of great
4: stuff.
2: Three-story
4: floor. Yes. One floor, well, it's been called a museum, and it's been called all sorts of things. So come on in and see us. We've got the best coffee in town, by the way. And a whole refrigerator with my picture on it, right, Gary? People get, it's like going to the convenience store and get anything you want to drink free.
2: For free. And snacks.
4: But –

0: workbook. We're going to help you fill out the 22-step total retirement plan. It's going to be a very fun exercise. It's not like a school workbook. These are all you telling us what kind of retirement you want to have. So this is your course. You're designing this course, and it's going to be true north if we do it the right way. You're going to have that financial north star. You're never going to go down in retirement. So let's make sure you get that financial freedom, the peace of mind, knowing that you've done the right thing, and the certainty knowing that the retirement paychecks are coming. Thomas, the next 15 people, we've seen others charge over $1,000 for plans not anywhere near as good as this. For the next 15 people who call, we're going to do it at no cost or obligation. We could do it by Zoom. We could do it by phone. Or you're more than welcome to come in person. And we'll give you a goodie bag. 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Not only books, we've got a lot of. We've got a coloring book, a workbook. 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So, Thomas, tell folks how to get this.
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0: And you first one in the nation, Thomas.
1: First one. Yep. And get this. It's very easy to sign up for it. Just go over to CoachPete.com, and you'll see a big, huge purple and blue banner there. Click that button, sign up, and we look forward to having you on the program.
0: Going to have a food truck rodeo here. And of course, I'm paying for all the food. And yes. Going to have an open bar. Sample some of my have a bourbon company. Sample some of the bourbon.
3: Oh, hey!
0: Plenty of soft drinks if you don't want that. Lemonade, iced tea, those kind of things.
3: You're going to sample the bourbon.
0: I would love for our listeners to come in and be in the studio audience if you'd like. We also have another overflow viewing room. Remember when we were watching the Carolina Hurricanes win the Stanley Cup? They always had viewing parties. Viewing party there. And we also would encourage some contestants, because I've got some pretty good prizes for contestants that win.
1: That's very awesome.
3: It's a real game show.
0: Yep.
3: And we have some incredibly talented people working on it for months and months and months.
0: Right.
3: It's going to be great.
0: So you can text SHOW to 600-700, too, if you don't have to just call. We can just text the word SHOW to 600-700, and we'll be in touch to make sure you get out that VIP list and get the golden ticket to make sure you get the get some food from both of those food trucks.
3: It's going to be a blast.
0: Got a dessert truck and an Italian truck.
3: So. Oh, hey. Nice. Yummy. Yeah. Yum. I know.
0: Looking forward to it. Right around the corner, by the way. July 23rd is right around the corner.
1: Yes, it is. Yes, it is. So getting into the program here, I have a clip from OpenAI CEO Sam Altman. He's talking about AI and human synergy. What happens when we work together? Take a listen.
4: The companies that I know that have adopted AI the most are also the ones hiring the most. And the companies, as a general rule, that are talking about doing layoffs because of AI are the ones adopting AI the least. But, you know, it's a convenient way to explain it. I think I underestimated how jagged these models are going to be. They do some things incredibly well, but they don't do kind of the long-term complex task supervision well at all. And so watching people who are really good at using these models, they can do an amazing amount of work, create way more economic value than people without the models could, or certainly the models could on their own.
1: So I found that really interesting when he said that you know, and this is technically a salesman for OpenAI. He's the CEO, Sam Altman, and he's saying that the current product that he has is only better if you add the human involvement to it.
0: Yeah, it's going to be interesting. We've got robots coming around the corner, too, Jackie. Can you imagine that? A robot can help me fold my clothes now.
3: Oh, that's good, because you got a lot of them.
1: Can't wait for that one to hit my house.
3: Thomas could use a robot down at his house.
0: Thomas, make sure to flag this episode, because let's go back and visit this in maybe 5 years, and we're talking about robots, because I don't know anyone who has a robot yet. If you do have one out there in the general public, let us know. We'd love to interview you about your experience with your robot. Jackie, do you know anyone who has a robot?
3: But I see the reels where guys are fighting the robot, and the robot does a sidekick and punches some drunk guy.
0: If you see a robot coming out, you want to fight, I would recommend, like I do with anyone else who's looking for a fight, run.
1: Yes.
0: Because they will keep coming. There's
3: they're
0: no
3: not
0: going to
3: stop.
0: And they probably have a couple drone buddies that will come over and attack you.
1: Really?
0: Like mosquitoes, mosquito drones. Carrie, what do you think? Do you know any of your friends, parents, have of robots yet, or plans for robots?
5: Not a personal robot, but one of my friends is working in New York this summer.
0: Yeah.
5: And she said walking down the street in, like, Times Square, they're just robots, like really walking, like, on their legs and stuff.
0: Because I've seen the little food delivery cart thing.
3: I have seen those.
5: Some colleges, like Grubhub does it, but
0: Well, you know, if I was back in college and that happened, they had the cow tipping back in the day. I'd like to tip over one of those little robot things that are like, it's like a four-wheel drive cart thing. You know,
3: I've seen those videos as well.
0: It'd be funny just to tip it over and watch it. Like, it'd be like a turtle on his back.
1: Well, I saw over in Bentonville, Arkansas, Walmart, you know, the big headquarters is out there, and they were testing drone delivery. And if they didn't have one of their drones shot down by somebody who didn't really care for it to be over their home.
3: Oh, my
0: You know what worries me about everything flying overhead? Is things break or fall. And so we're going to have to be looking up constantly. There was a movie a couple years ago that said the name of it was Don't Look Up.
1: Yeah, sure. Yeah, I know what you're talking about.
0: I'll be looking up all the time because you never know.
1: Yeah.
0: But we're going to have to wear hard hats now outside?
1: Seriously, though, yeah.
0: Because that's worrisome. And then if people have personal airplanes, like they're talking about people having their personal flying vehicles, what do we have that's in the way of that, Jackie? Have you ever been in a neighborhood that has power lines all over the place?
3: Well, yes.
0: You're going to lose your power all the time because people are going to take the lines down. Because you're going to get killed if you go into a line, too, because you crash.
3: Well, I didn't think
0: they were
3: ready.
0: The Jetsons, when the car broke down, the car would just stay in the air.
3: See,
0: so until we get anti-gravity machine going, and that, again, tag the show, Thomas, because I heard the government's working on that. But anti-gravity means if you break down up there, let's say a plane breaks down. They press a little button and the gravity can't pull the plane down anymore, so the plane would just hover up there and a repair truck would come and tow the plane back. It'd be pretty funny.
1: What a world.
0: You never know. But I mean, until we get anti-gravity installed, I'm not flying one of these planes. Or maybe a good parachute, but I mean, who packed your parachute? Maybe the parachute.
3: We're not ready for it.
0: No.
1: Truly.
0: So we talked about my I'm very excited about the new book, Retirement Day. It's a 90-day countdown. Really good book.
1: Yeah.
0: And even if you're in retirement, it's a good book to read because maybe you can reallocate something or make sure you're on the right track. You know, if you're on a train track and you look forward on maybe you got the GPS satellite and the track you're on is going to end sooner or later or go off a bridge, maybe the bridge is out, you're on the wrong track. So the best time to find out you're on the wrong track is when, Jackie? Today or when it falls off the track?
3: Well, in advance, yeah.
0: We don't need any financial derailments out
3: there.
1: No, and why don't we open that up? Because we talk about concepts a lot on the show, but I'm sure people wonder what happens when I call in and connect with your team here at Capital Financial. And, you know, obviously we're airing here at a time that may not be convenient for you to have a, you know, 15-minute conversation or even hour-long conversation, but we want to set aside that time later on where you can gather your documents, gather your questions, you know, just kind of get your head on your shoulders, as it were, and ask those questions to a true fiduciary planner.
0: Yeah, two very important things to me in the financial world. I know we have a little fun on the show because we have to. I mean, life is supposed to be fun. So we want to make sure you have fun all the way through your retirement, but let's make sure your retirement is right before we have fun.
1: Exactly.
0: I hate people playing around at my expense back in the day, right? So you see people not doing what they're supposed to do. We're going to do what we're supposed to do, and it's going to give you the freedom to have fun in retirement and play around all you want. But first thing is financial transparency. making sure that what you have is what it's supposed to be. If you don't have financial transparency, you don't have the right plan. In other words, maybe your broker is playing tricks on you, has financial termites built in. Maybe he or she's trying to sell you a non-traded REIT and they're going to take commissions out of it. Maybe they're selling that non-traded REIT as a stream of income. And I've heard one broker said it was an annuity alternative. Ooh. That's the furthest thing from the truth. There's nothing safe and secure about a non-traded REIT. And matter of fact, I've seen too many people get stuck and put in the wrong places for non-traded REITs. I wrote a book. It's called I Hate Non-Traded REITs and So Should You. It's on Amazon right now for $17.76. Mm-hmm. You need to know what you're getting into before you get into, because once you get into this, you can't get out.
1: Yeah.
0: It's non-traded. True. You can't trade it. I mean, it's in there. So yeah. Sort of like we call it the Hotel California of the financial world. And you don't need this, but you need to read this book. Or you need me to explain why I don't think non-traded REITs are ever a good fit for anyone.
1: Exactly.
0: That's a strong statement, Jackie.
3: It truly is.
1: Well, and I'll tell you, that conversation makes me want to get her phone number out there, because I think there are a lot of people running into things like this. So if you've run into a non-traded REIT or just something else that you're not too sure about, Coach and his team, they keep up on continuing education. They have the certifications, classifications to make sure that you are making the right decisions and that you're not just being pitched another product. Again, independence matters when you're in the financial world, and you want to make sure that you're working with an independent fiduciary. But get those questions answered. The number is 800-661-7383, 800-661-7383. You can also text us if that's easier. Just text keyword plan to 600-700. That is keyword plan to 600-700.
0: Well, we haven't used that in a while. That's the breaking news sounder.
1: Oh,
0: if
1: yeah.
0: you're a State of North Carolina employee, you've got some great news. You just got a raise.
1: Woo.
0: Jack, you want me to say that again? You just got a raise.
3: How much for the state employees?
0: Congratulations. As a North Carolina taxpayer, I'm happy to give you a raise.
1: It's a little bit,
0: but it's better than nothing, Jack.
3: Okay.
1: I was coming back from the beach a few weeks ago, and there was a big billboard that says, pay the dadgum teachers.
0: Yeah.
1: So here you go.
0: You know, my mom was a teacher, taught 7th grade for 28 years.
3: Wow. Yeah.
0: She retired when the 7th grade, now I said. She retired when the kids at school started having fuller beards than my dad did. No lie. Crazy.
1: Truly, I get it.
0: And they were getting
1: yeah.
0: bigger and bigger. I mean, we were all small growing up. It seemed like we see what happened with the food, right? This food.
3: Yes.
1: That McDonald's?
0: So, I love McDonald's. Well, no, I ate a lot of McDonald's growing
1: up. I think they've put
0: a lot of junk in it lately, because back in high school, I ate a lot of McDonald's.
1: I agree. And I see that in my family, too. Yeah. The next generation's just a few inches taller than,
0: So, a lot of employees of North Carolina, you know, my mom being one of them, always, and my dad was a college professor for the state of North Carolina, mm-hmm. too. So I'm familiar with the state of North Carolina's pension system, the state employees' credit union stuff, and all the different ways where state employees can save, and teachers, how they can save in their 403B or the TSP or these kind of things. So I wrote a book on benefits. So it's the unofficial State of North Carolina Employee Manifesto, I call it.
1: Nice.
0: Now, I don't work for the state. I have nothing to do with the state, except I pay taxes here in the state, and I'm a happy resident of North Carolina for a long, long time, since 1975. Mm-hmm. So this book is going to put you in control of your retirement. It's going to put you in control of your benefits. A lot of folks don't understand how their state retirement is paid. I explain that in detail. I have a worksheet in here. This is a valuable book. It's $17.76 on Amazon, or if you call right now, I will send it to you as my gift to you, as be appreciative of you being a state employee. You know, I started working in the financial arena in 1992, and the first 8 years, I worked exclusively with teachers and educators, college professors and teachers. And I worked with a lot of school systems. I have a lot of former teacher clients always hit me up and say, I can't believe how far you've gone since we saw you. I was just a little guy out of my car back in the day.
3: Aww.
0: And now we're here making sure that people have the right plan for the right time of their life. And so, Jackie, long-winded explanation. I'm proud of every employee of the state of North Carolina, and I want to make sure they have this book in their hands. So for the next 25 people who call, we will send you this book, no cost or obligation. And I'm going to pay for the copy of the book. I'm going to pay for the postage. My daughter, Carrie, who's our summer intern here, she'll send it to you. Right, Carrie?
5: That's right.
0: She's looking forward to do it. She's smiling. You got a real smile on her face. So it's called the Unofficial State of North Carolina Employee Manifesto. Thomas, give that number out. And also, if you would also like a total freedom plan, financial freedom plan, mention that as well. We'll set up a time with you so you can get educated and get on that right path for the right time of your life.
1: Absolutely. And the number to call is 800-661-7383, 800-661-7383. You can also connect, get that free resource, and get your own total plan in place by texting the keyword plan to 600-700. 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
0: Been a fun show. Jackie, thanks for your time today.
3: Well, thank you.
0: Gary, thanks for being here.
5: Thank you.
0: And Thomas over there, and Jose behind the board, working the board furiously. It's Coach Pete. See you next week. 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
1: News this hour from Town Hall, I'm Mary Rose. A heat wave for much of the U.S. is expected to last at least a week.
2: Expect sweltering temperatures in most of the lower 48 states for at least the next several days. Meteorologist Joe Wegman with the National Weather Service Weather Prediction Center says the extreme heat has already started in the southeastern United States.
3: Primarily from the coast of the Carolinas down through Florida, where we have extreme heat risk, which is characterized by rare, long-duration extreme heat with no overnight relief affecting anyone without cooling and hydration.
2: Wegman says this coming week brings a heat wave across the northern plains, portions of the Intermountain West around Utah, and the Los Angeles Basin. I'm Donna Warner.
1: Security around President Trump has been tightened after Israel warning of an Iranian assassination plot. U.S. Ambassador to Israel, Mike Huckabee.
4: We've seen that the Iranians so far have not indicated a willingness to completely change their ways. They have threatened to assassinate President Trump. By the way, it was in Israeli intelligence shared with the U.S. that gave him a heads up of a very specific plot that they had this week to try and assassinate him. Our partnership with Israel is an important one, and I want people in the U.S. to understand this is not a one-way street.
1: Kentucky Senator Mitch McConnell remains in the hospital now for a month.
5: McConnell was rushed to the hospital from his home in Washington, D.C. back on Sunday, June 14th, following a medical emergency. His staff says he continues to improve, but his exact illness and condition remains unclear a month later. Senate Majority Leader John Thune and Republican Senator John Barrasso both say they've had conversations with McConnell and say he is alert, engaged, and eager to return to work. Laura Winters reporting.
1: Senator McConnell is 84 years old. More on these stories at Town Hall.
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11: Throughout the weekend, we will have a decent chance for afternoon, evening, and overnight showers, so keep that in mind. That will keep the heat down as far as things go around here. Look for high Saturday of 94 degrees, heat index of 100. Things improve Saturday night, a low of 71. Sunday, much cooler temperatures, 87 for a high. And then for Sunday night, look for a low of 67. Monday, still a chance of getting wet with a high of 84. I'm Steve Leader Adams in the Weather Center.
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0: Meta makes a big mistake with an AI image feature that uses your face without your permission. DuckDuckGo goes to battle with YouTube and now blocks most of its ads. And how to turn an old iPhone into a simple phone that's great for kids or seniors. What's going on? I'm Rich DeMuro, and this is Rich on Tech. This is the show where I talk about the tech stuff I think you should know about. It's also the place where I answer your questions about technology. I believe the tech should be interesting, useful, and fun. All right, let's do it. Coast to coast, let's open up those phone lines. 888-RICH-101, 888-742-4101. Give me a call if you have a question about technology. Email is also open. Just go to richontech.tv and hit contact. 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We've got some great guests this week to talk about getting better deals on travel and also the tech tips you need to know to travel smarter. And we've got later in the show an accessibility expert to talk about all kinds of things that we should know about making devices easier to use, especially as we age. Well, in case you haven't noticed, maybe the show sounds a little bit different this time around. We are coming to you live from New York City. I am here for I am from New Jersey, and I figured it would be a good idea to make the ultimate pilgrimage as a former New Jersey resident, and that is to see Bon Jovi in concert at some point in my life. And yes, I'm bringing my mom, so I just figured that would make for a fun weekend. So here we are broadcasting from New York City. Well, this week in the news, we got a really interesting story. Meta launched this new AI image generator. It's called Muse Image. And this was built from the ground up by Meta's Super Intelligence Labs. They've been pouring gobs and gobs of money into this. It's available through Meta AI. That's their standalone app on iPhone and Android. And it's also available on the web and Instagram stories and WhatsApp and eventually Facebook and Messenger. But this is an AI image generator, like all the others. It can generate images from text prompts. It can edit photos, combine multiple photos, and generate all kinds of content. And that's pretty smart because, think about it, where are people sharing all these images? All across the Meta properties, like Instagram stories and Facebook. Now, you can try it out. It's at meta.ai. It's pretty good. It makes images really fast, has a bunch of image editing suggestions, and I tried restoring images with it, and it's especially good at that. But one feature really popped out at me. It's this feature where you could type someone's username. So you can at someone, any public Instagram account, basically, and Muse would use that person's public photos as a visual reference to generate brand new AI images. So, for instance, if you want to make me, Rich on Tech, into a circus clown, in seconds, all you had to do was tag me, and you'd have an AI image of me as a clown. And I would never know the better if you didn't tag me in the final picture that you post. And by the way, you don't have to upload anything. All of my Instagram photos instantly became a reference point for this AI to make something new. Now, Meta said the goal was creative expression. Think prompts like, show this person on the moon or turn them into a comic book superhero, which of course is handy for making silly photos of your friends for, say, a birthday post. But we all know what could go wrong here. And I figured that out immediately. So the big problem that I noticed was that this feature was turned on by default if you have a public Instagram account. So users had to opt out instead of opting in. And in my book, that's a big no-no, especially when they're using your likeness to make new AI images. So what I do, I posted instructions to Instagram on how to turn this feature off. And of course, those instructions quickly went viral as people started to learn of this. But I wasn't the only one. It's not like I'm the only one that realized this was kind of strange. Critics immediately pointed out the risks. Deep fakes, impersonation, scams, harassment, fake endorsements, revenge imagery, and just, you know, unauthorized commercial use of someone's likeness. I mean, you could have tagged Mr. Beast and boom, you're sitting in a car with Mr. Beast. And yeah, I think I did that one. So, of course, Hollywood responded, SAG-AFTRA, the talent agencies, managers all argued, hey, this is ignoring basic principles of consent and digital likeness rights, especially as we know Hollywood is fighting all of this AI replication going on, voice and likeness and video. And privacy advocates, of course, warn that everyday users, not just celebrities, could become targets because anyone with a public profile could be used as inspiration for AI-generated images. And then, as I was out to dinner, What did I get? A text from a friend saying, hey, did you see that Meta just got rid of that feature? I said, what? And sure enough, Meta came out with a big post and said, okay, fine, this feature missed the mark. We're going to remove this Instagram reference capability entirely. But of course, we'll leave the rest of our image generation tool available. Now, this is a big deal because, first off, it's one of the few times I've seen Meta reverse course so quickly. We are so used to these tech companies just doing things and saying, no, this is the new reality. This is how it is. And no, we're not changing it. You adopt. But also, is everyone at Meta brain dead? I mean, how did this make it through so many layers of people there and not one person stood up and said, hold on. I don't think this is the best thing to do for our billions of users. I don't think this is a smart thing to do. Now, I see how this feature can be fun, but this is a big win for consumers to have this turned off. And it's also another way Meta is losing the way with the public. Public perception of this company saying, we don't really do things in the best interest of our users. We do things that are in the best interest of us and growing our platforms. Now, yes, we all love to scroll through Instagram and Facebook, or I should say many of us. It's connected so many of us in many ways. And it's even built businesses for influencers that make a living off of this platform. I get to connect with you on there, of course, at Rich DeMuro, or at Rich on Tech, I should say. How do I not know my own Instagram username? Yes, at Rich on Tech. But this is a company that needs to figure out some way of rebuilding trust with the average consumer. Everyone just assumes that Meta is taking every bit of data from our interactions and using it to their advantage, and doing something like this does not help their cause. Now, if your Instagram account is private, it was never eligible for this feature, so you didn't have to worry about this. It really only mattered if you had a public account, which is a lot of people. But the bigger story here is where AI is headed in general. Every major tech company is trying to make AI more personal by using your photos, your videos, and your social media content, but they need to tread lightly. And this is a good example of that. Consumers are just saying, hold on, where does all of this creativity end and where does our permission begin? And that's not just with pictures, but it's pretty much with everything we are doing online. So much of the internet is now being scoured and repurposed for AI content. People are just searching. They get the AI answer, and they're not visiting the websites that originally sourced that information. Fact check what you get. Check things over. Be aware of the fact that AI is so pervasive in everything we do. And believe me, I love some of the features and productivity that I'm getting out of AI. I just don't like when they introduce a feature that clearly infringes on us, and we're the ones dealt or left to pick up the pieces in this manner. Now, I think Meta did the right thing by pulling back on this. I think that in some cases, this would have been fun. But already, we've seen two major tries now at something like this with Sora from OpenAI. They quickly shut that down. And now Meta quickly shut this down. There is still one more feature that's very similar. It's from Google on Gemini. They have a feature called Avatars. And you can take a picture of yourself from a couple different angles and talk, and it will ultimately do the same thing. The big difference there is that you choose to upload your picture, you choose to say, I want this to be something that happens, and you can create images using your own likeness or videos. It's not some random person that can do that. Now, don't get me wrong, there are plenty of tools out there that may allow you to upload pictures of someone as a quote-unquote reference and say, make someone that looks like this person into a, you know, an artist or Picasso or a space traveler or whatever. And yes, you can still do this stuff. Meta just happened to make it easier than ever before. So we'll see how this all kind of shakes out. I think that the reaction time for Meta was good on this. I think it was smart of them when they realized that the public did not like what they were doing. And the pressure just came on way too fast, and it was just too much for them to handle. So good for them for changing that. I'm happy about that. You can see what it was all about on my Instagram, at Rich on Tech. But at this point, we do not have to worry about this. But who knows what the next tech company will be that tries to do something very similar. All right, we've got lots of great show for you today. Again, we're coming to you live from New York City. It's a little rainy in the city today, a little overcast, but the weather has been otherwise perfect in New York. But I hear it's hot in Los Angeles, so that's stay cool out there. All right, 888-RICH-101. Kim is standing by to take your calls. 888-RICH-101. Website, richontech.tv. This is show number 182. So richontech.tv/182 will bring you right to the show notes. And coming up, I'll tell you about my new favorite voice-to-text app that's free right here on Rich on Tech. 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

0: Welcome back to Rich on Tech. Rich DeMuro here, hanging out with you, talking technology at 888-RICH-101, 888-742-4101. Yes, coming to you from New York City. And I think we're going to kick things off with line three. We've got Christine in Monterey, California. Christine, are you there?
1: Hello,
0: welcome to the show.
1: Yes.
0: Hi.
1: Hi, thank you for taking my call. So my question is, I have a Samsung phone, and recently they switched the text messaging to Google. They no longer let us use the Samsung messages. But I want to save space on my phone now, because now I have two messaging apps on there, and one I can't use, and I can't uninstall the Samsung messages, even though it's not allowing me to use them and forcing me to use the Google messages.
0: Okay, so yeah, because you have the Samsung messages was built in on your phone, and so they're not letting you uninstall like a typical app. Is that what you're finding when you go in there to do that?
1: Yes.
0: Okay. What do you think of the new Google messages? Are you okay with it? Because I'm getting a lot of messages from folks. So basically, just to give a little background for folks listening, Samsung discontinued their messaging app, Samsung Messages, on, I believe it was July 6th. And they said, okay, everyone has to move over to Google Messages or whatever you want. It's Android, so you can pick a third-party messaging app. You're just not going to get all the benefits of the RCS functionality, which means typing indicators, sharing large photos and videos with iPhone users, all the read receipts and things like that. So that's mainly what they're asking people to do. Of course, you are free to choose any texting app on Android. So long story short, because this app was pre-installed on your phone, your phone is probably recognizing it as a system app, the Samsung messages, and that's why it's not letting you delete it. But have all of your text messages gone over to the Google messages?
1: Yes.
0: Okay, so you're up and running. Everything's good. So do you know how, or do you have your Samsung phone with you?
1: Yes, I do.
0: Okay, so if you press and hold on the Samsung messages app, you probably see some options there. Does it say remove or no?
1: Yeah, it does say remove, but then it goes away. Like I press and hold on it, and then it just it just briefly shows me a little square box.
0: And then it goes away.
1: It says select message, and it gives the name of people that I frequently message, and it says remove, but I can't click to, when I go to click remove, it disappears.
0: Right. Okay. Well, you need to go into the actual like drawer of messages. So if you press and hold on the app icon, you'll see there's a little eye in a circle in the upper right hand corner. If you tap that, it will bring you to sort of all of the app info. Now, down at the bottom, if you're using a system app, if it doesn't let you uninstall the app, you can go ahead and tap

0: Backup and Restore. You might want to download that and back up your messages to that just to have a copy of them in case when you do this, it removes all your messages. I don't think it will, but it may, just because these two may share a database on your phone. So that's what I would recommend to do is back up your messages. Then you go into the Samsung Messages app. You press and hold on the icon, tap that little I, and then you go down to where it says storage, and that way you can clear out the data and the cache. And basically, once you do that, all your messages should go away out of that Samsung Messages app, and then you can just ignore it and use the Google Messages from now on. So tell me how that goes. Definitely send me an email. Let me know how that process goes at richontech.tv. But I am getting a lot of messages about this Samsung Messages changing over, because a lot of people don't necessarily like the new Google Messages, because not every feature is there, not every functionality is there. And so anytime there's change, people get upset. And I understand that, because if you got a Samsung phone and you liked the messaging experience, now you're being forced to use a different messaging app and you're like, ugh. But I will say the benefit is that you're going to have much better cross-messaging or cross-platform functionality with the iPhone. That's the big upgrade here. And also, you know, privacy and security. If you're using the Samsung Messages app, it's not necessarily end-to-end encrypted, whereas if you're using the Google Messages app, it is, which means it's much tougher for people to read your messages or third-party folks to read your messages. Thanks for the call today. Really appreciate it. 888-RICH-101, 888-742-4101. The website, richontech.tv, if you want to email in your question. DuckDuckGo, they are now blocking most ads on YouTube right in the browser. So it's built in. If you have the DuckDuckGo app installed, you don't have to install an ad blocker extension. It just works on the YouTube website. Keep in mind, it does not work on the YouTube app. So on iPhone, most of the YouTube links will automatically open in the YouTube app, so you need to open them in the DuckDuck browser if you want this to happen. But the feature is enabled by default on the latest versions of DuckDuckGo for Mac, Windows, and iPhone. On Android, it's kind of available, but you have to manually turn it on in the settings until the rollout is complete. So DuckDuckGo says it's using uBlock Origin filters along with its own tweaks, but the company says it's not perfect. You may see occasional buffering, playback glitches, or an ad slip through while the filter catches up with YouTube's latest changes. Of course, this is another chapter in the long-running cat-and-mouse game between Google and ad blockers. Obviously, Google does not want you to use ad blockers on YouTube because that's how they make their money. So they've gotten much more aggressive about detecting and limiting this functionality over the past couple of years. DuckDuckGo is a big platform. The fact that they're doing this sends a big message to Google. Like, this is all-out war between these two companies. And Google might say, hey, this violates our terms of service. But you as an end user, I don't think that really affects you. You should be okay using this. But again, personal preference there. So DuckDuckGo doing something very interesting by blocking those ads. 888-RICH-101. More Rich on Tech coming your way right after this.
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10: Well, we stand a decent chance for showers and thunderstorms throughout the afternoon and evening and overnights for our weekend. High for our Saturday, 94, with a heat index of 100 Saturday night, a low of 71. Sunday, still the chance of getting wet. Look for high of only 87, though, for Sunday. Sunday night, a low of 67. And Monday, still a chance of getting wet and a high of 84. I'm Steve Leader Adams in the Weather Center.
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12: Welcome back to Rich on Tech. Rich DeMuro here, hanging out with you, talking technology. 888-RICH-101-888-742-4101. Coming to you live from New York City this weekend here for a Bon Jovi concert. A quick story time. So I grew up in New Jersey. We had the flagship radio station that I listened to was called Z100, still a powerhouse here in New York City. But they would always say, broadcasting from the top of the Empire State Building. And so as a kid, that was really interesting to me, right? Like I could see the Empire State Building from my house, you know, from the top of my street. And eventually in high school, you know, my friends and I would make our way into the city and we went up to the top of the Empire State Building. And I was so excited to see this studio where all these cool DJs were hanging out, looking over the city and broadcasting live. And so we get up there and I'm looking around and, you know, at the observatory and I'm asking the security guard, like, hey, where's the Z100 studios? They said, kid, they're not up here. I said, what do you mean? Listen closely. They're broadcasting live from the top of the Empire State Building. Not they are sitting live at the top of the Empire State Building. And that was really interesting to me because it taught me a lot about radio. It taught me a lot about, you know, listening closely and understanding things. But it was just such a little twist on words. The antennas are at the top of the Empire State Building. So they weren't lying. They are broadcasting live from the top of the Empire State Building. But I thought that was just so smart and so just so interesting as a kid. And I don't know. So I'm broadcasting live from the top of a Marriott hotel in New York City. That's where we're broadcasting live from today. 888-RICH-101, 888-742-4101. Let's go to line three, Susan in San Clemente. Susan, are you there?
13: I'm here. thanks for taking my call. I currently have internet and cable TV with my local cable company, and they offer me a speed of 500 megabytes, which I think is pretty good. Mm-hmm. But because I'm a senior, AT&T now has a senior plan for people who have landline phones to get rid of them and go to cellular. And they offer a senior 55-plus plan. It includes two cell phones and internet for $99 a month.
12: For how long?
13: Great deal. Great deal.
12: Yeah.
13: The problem is I'm concerned that going from their internet to the one that I have might not be the best for me. They offer, there's this 5G over the air. It's not fiber, it's over the air. I'm about 1,000 feet from a hill with all these cellular antennas on it, which doesn't mean that that's where my signal will come from. But they only say you can get anywhere from 90 to 300, depending on the traffic on their cellular system.
12: Yes.
13: So that doesn't sound like a good deal to me, but I'm just curious what you think.
12: Okay, how much are you paying for your current internet?
13: $94.
12: So $94. So this would be basically the same price for two phone lines and your internet connection.
13: Right, plus the fact that I'm paying $74 for my cell phone.
12: For your landline or cell phone?
13: For my cell phone.
12: What about the landline?
13: My landline, I'm paying $104.
12: Oh, my gosh. Okay, so you're going from $298 plus $74, so $298, so another, yeah, so almost $300 to $99 for everything?
13: That's correct.
12: I mean, what are you doing on your internet connection? What do you use it for?
13: I use it to track my investments. I use it for research. I use it for communications, email.
12: But you're not uploading, you're not a file editor, a video editor. You're not uploading like giant video files?
13: I am not.
12: Are you gaming?
13: No.
12: No. Okay. No Call of Duty?
13: No. No. No, I don't do that one.
12: Okay. So it sounds to me like you do not – now, obviously, I'm assuming you stream like YouTube or Netflix or something like that.
13: I don't even stream Netflix. I once in a while will watch a YouTube video on that. Sometimes it's even on my cell phone. But my part of the reason why I called them, AT&T, was that my landline phones, they keep telling me, are no longer going to be available come – I think it is October of 2027.
12: Yeah, they're trying to get rid of those. They're trying to get rid of those copper cables. But $100 a month.
13: I can go to the cable company and sign up for their phones, but I can't be guaranteed that they're going to work either because I don't understand that.
12: Okay. Well, so you got a bunch of things happening here, but at the end of the day, I think that this is a fantastic deal. The only thing that's keeping me from saying 100% do it is, do you have AT&T right now?
13: Yeah.
12: Okay, as your cell phone?
13: Yeah.
12: Okay, so here's your homework. You have to do a speed test in your home to see what kind of speed you get on that phone up and down. And that's going to give you an indication of how fast this home internet is going to be to your home. Now, you told me you're 1,000 feet from a bunch of antennas, but you also said that you're not sure if those are the antennas that serve your home. Do you have 5 bars on your phone?
13: Yes. Well, I don't know. Let's see what I got right now. I have 4.
12: Okay, so those are probably not the antennas then for your AT&T because you would definitely have 5 if you were that close to them. But what I would do is, okay, there's a couple things. There's an app. You can do 2 things. You can go to your – open up a browser on your phone and just go to speedtest.net and check the up and the down signal. So you want to see – you just press go and it will give you a speed test of the up and the down. And you can see how fast your internet's going to be. So
13: that's speedtest.net.
12: Correct.
13: Okay. So what am I looking for?
12: So that's number one. What are you looking for is you want a good speed. So you're saying that your current internet is 500 down, and I'm guessing unless it's fiber, it's probably a slower speed up. If you have Cox, it's probably anywhere 30 to 40 up. So you want a download speed that's reasonable. You know, I'd say, 100 down is probably fine. And then up, you maybe want something like 40 or 50. So those numbers are probably going to be fine. They're probably even going to be more than you need. But my point is, if you're seeing a download and upload speed like of a 3 or a 2 or a 5, that's not going to be very good. It's not going to be very fast. But when you go to the speedtest.net, it's going to give you how things are going to work. So right now I can see on my internet connection, it says browsing quality, great. Gaming quality, good. Streaming quality, good. And voice call quality, great. So that's what you want to look at and see what those ratings are. And if they're all at great or good, I would say go for this, try it out, switch everything over to the, you know, the phone lines through AT&T for $99 a month. You can always sign up for cable again at a later time. But to me, I feel like there's something I'm missing here because that's a lot of connections for a very low price.
13: It's called monthly plan is $65 per line, and then they give you a discount of $20 and another discount if you, because they require you have auto pay, another discount. So your line per line is $35. So that's $70 plus the internet for a total of $99 for the first year. Of course, we all know that those are goodies, you know.
12: Got it. That was my other question, is how long does it last? But Susan, I would try it, honestly. I mean, if you want to save money and if you want to do, you know, if you want to do this, if you feel comfortable doing it, you're paying $100 just for your landline alone, and that's going to eventually go away. So I would say try it. It doesn't sound to me like you use your internet in a huge way. That is, if you were saying to me, look, I edit videos, I edit trailers for movies, or I need to download giant files, I would say probably not. Or if you even told me you work from home, but these are all things that I think will be easily handled on the AT&T Internet Air, which is what their home internet over 5G is called. So does your phone get a 5G signal at least?
13: Right now it's on internet, so I don't know. It does when I turned it on. It says 5G.
12: Okay.
13: But I do have a question, another comment. They told me they could take my landline phone instead of having two cell phones and have it ring on my cell phone.
12: Yeah, I mean, you could do that as well. I mean, you could transfer that number and put a secondary line on there. I got to run in about a couple seconds here, but here's the other thing. The other thing I would look at is make sure that when you do that speed test, you are only on cellular. Make sure that you toggle your Wi-Fi off, go into the settings on your phone, and make sure you turn the Wi-Fi off before you do that speed test that I mentioned. So, but Susan, I would try it. Do the speed test. If you get good speeds, definitely go for it. I think $99 for the first year is a pretty sweet deal. I would also just make sure how much they're going to charge you in the future when that price jumps up. I remember when I had all my stuff on AT&T, I consolidated everything. This was back in the day. I had my cell phone, I had my internet, and I had DirecTV all on one bill. And it took me a while to do that, to consolidate. And then I got my first bill. And it was like close to like $500. I was like, never mind. Split these up. I don't want to see this all in one place. It was way too – I didn't realize I was paying one company that much every month. So anyway, 888-RICH-101, 888-742-4101. Coming up, ChatGPT's voice mode got a major upgrade. We are getting way closer to that movie, Her. Now it feels more like talking to a real person. We'll talk about that. And don't make the mistake I made with the new ChatGPT. I'll explain that. Plus more of your calls and questions at 888-RICH-101. More Rich on Tech coming your way right after this.
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0: Welcome back to Rich on Tech. Rich DeMuro here, hanging out with you, talking technology at 888-RICH-101, 888-742-4101. Now, if you've listened to me at all, you know I love my voice-to-text apps, not just dictation, but AI voice-to-text. This is kind of like a new breed of voice typing that uses AI to listen to and understand what you're saying so it cleans things up. Now, I've been using iOS 27, which I don't recommend you install on your daily driver like I did, but dictation is much better in the next version of Apple's software that will launch. There's going to be a public beta sometime this month, and then the final version in September. And also, in Android 17, they have a new Rambler feature, which is very similar to what I'm talking about, but I have that downloaded to a phone, and I have not seen that either. But in the meantime, a lot of these apps you can download, like my favorite, Whisper Flow, they cost like about $15 a month, but they're really good. Like if you're doing a lot of emails, a lot of voice to text, they're excellent. But here's the thing. This week, Speechify, this is the app that's best known for reading articles out loud to you. They have a new free voice typing app called Speechify Voice Typing. And you can download it right now for the iPhone, for Mac, for Windows, and you can dictate into the app, and it will paste it into whatever app or website you're using, and it automatically uses AI to clean up your grammar, your punctuation, and all your filler words, like I use, like and and the big, there you go. They need that for this show. The big selling point isn't just the speech to text, it's how it cleans up everything. And so it can add punctuation, capitalize things, add grammar and formatting before the text appears. Now on Mac, it's super simple. You hold down the function key and you start dictating. And on Windows, you can hold the Alt key. Now on Windows and Mac, it's a separate app, but on iOS, it's built into their regular Speechify app. So a lot of people were emailing me. I included this in my newsletter this morning. And people said, Rich, I got to pay for this. No, you do not have to pay for Speechify voice to text. It is free. I don't know how it's free. I don't know for how long, but that's where we're at right now. It is free. So if you can talk, you can dictate, and this is really good dictation. It's going up against my favorite, Whisper Flow. I've been using Speechify exclusively on my computer for the past week just to see how good it is, and yeah, it's good. So I have no problem recommending this, and I can't believe that it's free. So keep in mind, you can still use Apple, you know, their dictation. You could still use Android's dictation, but this is something a little bit more powerful. And the weird thing is, it's, by the way, it's not on Android. The weird thing is on iOS, any of these AI voice dictation apps, because of the security of iPhone, you have to press the little globe to enable the speech to text app. Then you have to tap the speech-to-text microphone, swipe out of the app, and back into the other app you're using. I know it's kind of a pain, but you get used to it and you understand it. It sounds a little complicated, but you get used to it after time. Let me just see what that is again. Okay, so let's say I want to make a voice note. So I tap the little globe in the left-hand corner, which selects your keyboard. Now I've got Speechify. Now I tap the microphone. It brings me to Speechify to kind of fire up the app. Then I have to swipe again to actually use it. And then I just press. And now everything I just said is automatically transcribed. And it's fast. I'm very impressed with that. So check it out, Speechify. You can go to my website, richontech.tv. Let me make sure that I do that. Richontech.tv 182. Okay, I gotta set that up so you can go right to that. But in the meantime, just go to richontech.tv, tap radio, and you'll see episode 182. All right, let's see here. Let's go to James in San Diego. James has a question about line 4. Looks like a question on a printer, James. What's up?
1: Yes, hi, Rich. I wanted to find out, do you have any recommendations for a printer that can print on transparencies?
0: Ooh, what are you doing? Like the old like teacher transparencies? What are you printing exactly?
1: Well, I have a small store on a military base, and on the refrigerators it has lights at the top that you could put things that it would shine through, and I wanted to print the prices of what's in the refrigerators.
0: Oh, interesting. Okay. And have you tried this yet? Like, cause I feel like any printer can do this as long as you get the right film. Do you have a printer right now? Have you tried to do this?
1: Yeah, I tried to do it on my regular printer. It's an Epson, and it just smeared off and faded away.
0: Are you using inkjet transparency film paper?
1: inkjet transparencies. I'm not sure what that is.
0: Okay, so there is special paper. The problem is if you just print on any sort of like a transparency paper, if you just print on there, it's going to slide. It's never going to dry. So it's just going to, you know, as soon as you tap that or as soon as you touch it with anything, the ink is just going to slide off because the paper is not meant to absorb the actual ink. So you need a special type of transparency paper that is meant for absorbing this ink and actually drying the ink. So if you look on Amazon, if you just type in inkjet transparency paper, you can buy a 30 pack of that. It's special paper. It's one side will actually dry with the ink. And so once you get that, you can try printing with the same printer you have, and then you can cut these little labels that you're making and do it that way. So I would try that before you buy a new printer for sure.
1: Okay. Yeah, that sounds great. Thank you.
0: All right. Report back to me. This is the kind of stuff that when I was a kid, I was obsessed with printing little things. And I'm I've always been a nerd, but I've always had like such odd like things that I like to do. Like remember when those Dymo printers? Oh my gosh. It was like a Dymo label maker. Remember when those came out? And by the way, I'm old enough to remember when there was a special type of label maker that it was almost like you would crunch it in your hand and it would imprint the label, especially. Yeah, what's that? Bobo's telling me 2 minutes. I thought Bobo remembered about this. let's see if there's like what this thing was. Let's see. Now I have a high-tech version of this. But back in the day, it was embossing. That's what it was. So
2: yeah,
0: it was embossing.
2: I don't remember none of that.
0: You don't remember this, Bobo?
2: Not at all.
0: Maybe you weren't as much of a nerd as I was, but I labeled everything. But yeah, it had like a spinning wheel. You would imprint. It would push through the bottom of the tape and make a little letter. And you would just repeat that until you printed something. There's actually a wine that does this. It probably drew my attention to it. It's called Saldo, Saldo. So if you look up Saldo wine label, it's their label is a play on this. So look at images on Google and you'll see the label actually looks like one of these old school label maker printouts. And so anyway, I thought that was pretty cool. And they used to, back in the day, this wine's been around for a while. They used to actually, it was more raised. Now I feel like it's not as raised anymore, but I should look up why they did that, what the story is behind that. But anyway, now the new labels, of course, do that. They're all electronic and they print them out. But anyway, I love that kind of stuff. 888-RICH-101, 888-742-4101. The website for the show is richontech.tv. So if you want anything that I mention, I always link it up there. Just tap radio at the top. This is episode 182, so everything will be there. Coming up, we got to talk about this new ChatGPT Live. It got a giant makeover, and we are getting closer to AI sounding more like humans when you chat with them. This is Rich on Tech.
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12: This hour from Town Hall, I'm Mary Rose. The U.S. and Iranian leaders traded further threats on Saturday as the interim deal to end the war buckles under repeated crossfire in the Middle East. President Trump threatened further missile attacks against Iran after it did not submit to U.S. demands to declare the Strait of Hormuz open. Global oil demand is set to decline this year for the first time since 2020.
13: The International Energy Agency expects a drop of about 1 million barrels per day in 2026. This decline is due to higher oil prices and supply disruptions caused by the U.S.-Iran conflict. In May, global demand fell to 97.9 million barrels per day. China reduced its oil purchases, cutting consumption by almost 6 million barrels per day. Meanwhile, U.S. gasoline use increased despite high prices. A fragile ceasefire allowed some oil to exit the Strait of Hormuz, stabilizing prices. John Scott reporting.
12: A federal appeals court has struck down a Texas law that granted in-state college tuition rates to illegal aliens. Correspondent Ken Lorman reports.
14: The Fifth Circuit Court of Appeals has ruled Texas's 2001 DREAM Act unconstitutional, finding it conflicts with federal law. The act allowed certain illegal alien students to pay in-state tuition rates at Texas public colleges and universities. The court said the benefit was not equally available to out-of-state American citizens. The ruling is expected to force schools to reclassify affected students as out-of-state and could trigger similar legal challenges in other states. Ken Lorman reporting.
12: Graham Plattner has submitted his paperwork to formally withdraw from Maine's U.S. Senate race. More on these stories at townhall.com.
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26: Throughout the weekend, we will have a decent chance for afternoon, evening, and overnight showers, so keep that in mind. That will keep the heat down as far as things go around here. Look for high Saturday of 94 degrees, heat index of 100. Things improve Saturday night, a low of 71. Sunday, much cooler temperatures, 87 for a high. And then for Sunday night, look for a low of 67. Monday, still a chance of getting wet with a high of 84. I'm Steve Leader Adams in the Weather Center.
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0: Welcome back to Rich on Tech. Rich DeMuro here, hanging out with you, talking technology at 888-RICH-101, 888-742-4101. The website for the show is richontech.tv. This is episode 182, so go to richontech.tv/182, and that will bring you right to the show notes this week. So yes, we are broadcasting from New York City this week. I'm here for a Bon Jovi concert, bringing my mom, very exciting, as a New Jersey native. But my wife is here. She joined me. We went to Grand Central to purchase or to go to the Apple store. And she needed a new Apple Watch, which I know. I always give advice to people to buy Apple products as soon as they're launched because you want to get the latest, greatest technology. And of course, we know the new Apple Watches are coming out in September. But against my better judgment, my wife is not the type to upgrade her stuff. Like the last time we got her Apple Watch, I think was 3 or 4 years ago at least. And, you know, it wasn't broken or ruined or anything. In fact, that's what I love about Apple products. I'm going to gift the old Apple Watch to one of my sisters, and then my wife gets the upgrade. And so that's the beauty of it. They were offering $90 if you trade it in. No, it's much more valuable if you give it to a family member. So anyway, we go to this store in Grand Central, and I'm not kidding, beautiful store. It's like built into the side of the entire Grand Central station. And you get there and you wait in line for about a second for someone to come up to you. And in the midst of this entire place, which is so busy and all these people catching their trains and all this, this hub of activity and buzz, you have this one-to-one conversation with this Apple employee who is just like the time has stopped for just you and them to chat and to figure out what you want and the band you want and back and forth. And it was just so amazing, the customer service. And then when we're checking out, he's like, hey, do you work for a large company? I said, yeah, but I don't think they have any discounts through Apple. He said, well, let me check. He checked, and then he said, well, what about, you know, education or anything like that? I said, oh, yeah, my wife works in education. And he's like, well, she's eligible for a discount. I said, we tried signing, you know, it's not the thing where the Apple used to just let you get an education discount by just showing some sort of ID or basically, I don't even think they verified that you were in education. But now they use Unidays, which is an online verification service. And so I remember the process. I think there was like some point when we didn't want to really verify through there. And so he said, well, just try it. I'll wait. I said, well, I know everyone's busy. There's so many people waiting. We'll take the time to do this. And so my wife goes on her phone. She gets out her student ID. Basically, after a couple minutes, she had to reset her password because somehow she already had an email with this company. She reset her password. They sent a confirmation code to her work email. And all of a sudden, it was like, you're verified. I was like, oh, that was easy. I said, yeah, it only took about 5 minutes. And she saved like $70 off the price of this Apple Watch. And I said, well, thank you so much for doing this for us. And he said, well, this is my pleasure. And we walked out of there. It was great. So my point is that this company, there is something special in that aspect of things. Customer service is a lost art these days. There, 99% of the time you go out and people are asking for a tip when they didn't do anything. And here it is, you go to this Apple store that is so busy and one of the busiest places in the world, and it feels like you are the only person in there with this other employee. And to me, I thought that was pretty amazing. It's just a testament to why this company is so popular and why they do things so well, because that's the kind of stuff they do. So, and by the way, they saved me $70, so I love that. Anyway, that's my story about the Apple Store, and the watch is beautiful, by the way. Great watch, and now, of course, we have another one we can gift someone. 888-RICH-101, 888-742-4101. I've got a note from Kim that I should take line one, Kathy in Temecula. Kathy, are you there?
1: I am here. I'm on my landline.
0: Well, Kim really was impressed with you. She is smitten with you. So what did you say to her?
1: Well, that makes me feel good at 82 years old. Here's my story. I heard the lady calling who said she was a senior and she was trying to save money and we need to do that. I have Spectrum TV streaming. I have the basic package because it's the local channels and, you know, I don't watch much TV. I get it because I get the Dodgers. You know, they come with
0: nice.
1: Spectrum.
0: Yeah.
1: That's a big deal to me. Might not be to others. I also have
0: it's a big deal. That's why they paid billions of dollars for that.
1: Yeah,
0: but by the way, they were exclusive to Spectrum for a long time. But now I believe I know Fubo has Dodgers as well. So for a long time, the only way you could get them was through Spectrum. Anyway, that's
1: right. DirecTV. We had DirecTV for 22 years. Auto pay, the whole thing. They were great. It just got so expensive. And I did some shopping. And actually, a young man came to my door, and he was just, you know, working hard. He really was on it, seemed very honest. Anyway, the package they offered me was for 2 years. I have it, I think it ends in January. And believe me, I used to negotiate all the time with DirecTV. I would call and tell them, look at my record, you know. And anyway, I could wheedle, and I would usually get a good price up until the last. Anyway. I have Wi-Fi, a landline, and my TV. I pay $142 a month for those three things. I did the speed test that you said to do, on the Wi-Fi and on, I guess, without the Wi-Fi, which I don't know what that means, but without, and they were both, now I can't find the paper that I wrote it. Oh, here it is. My internet, without the internet, without the Wi-Fi, the speeds were 19.6 on the down and 9.12 on the up. Then when I checked the Wi-Fi, it was 121 on the down and 38.2 on the up. And I have no idea what that means, but it said it was good.
0: Yeah, well, 120 down, so typically with cable, 120 down. I don't know what you're paying for through Spectrum. You may not know.
1: Well, bill for the a landline, the Wi-Fi, and the TV, and the streaming is $142 a month.
0: Yeah, that's pretty good. Now, you don't have your mobile through them either, do you?
1: But I have my mobile through T-Mobile. I have an Android phone. I do not do all banking and all that on my phone. I do that on my laptop. It's just easier for an old person, I think. I pay $15.26 a month for a prepaid, which gives me unlimited talk and text, and I text a lot, and I talk to my kid a lot, and I get 5 gigs of data per month. And I am probably like that woman you talked to earlier, usually using Wi-Fi. You know, so right. I've never run out. I do play Wordle, all the games on the New York Times things. Amazon, I buy, I shop, I look around. I'm always looking stuff up. I don't know, why do people have to pay $300? I know if you're doing your work and your business and all that. But they're all bargains.
0: I hear you. This is my mom. I'm telling you, she uses Mint Mobile. And she pays for the entire year in advance, and it's I think last time we paid her bill it was like $200, $300 at the most, $300, $250 for the year. I'm talking for the year for her cell signal, and she's got everything she needs. Now it's not unlimited; it's like maybe 15 or 17 gigs a month, whatever it is. Just like you're saying, you got 5 a month. But she tells all of her friends, like, "Hey, all of her friends are on AT&T, Verizon, T-Mobile paying $100 a month. And she's telling all of her friends, like, hey, I pay like $250 for the whole year. And they're like, well, you don't get this and you don't get that. And she's like, no, I get everything. My phone works exactly the way yours does. And so it is funny. These large traditional companies, I get it. There are some people that need, like myself, I'm willing to pay a premium for certain things like, you know, premium hotspot, unlimited hotspot, but not everyone needs that. And so I think it does pay to shop around. It does pay to wheel and deal, like you mentioned, and it does pay to bundle in certain circumstances, but it's all depending on what's best for you, right? Like, Kathy, you're telling me what works for you. Some other people that work from home or, you know, edit large video files or game or something like that, they may not, you know, it may not work for them. Or if their phone, they're always traveling, they may need international data or something like that on their phone, and they're not going to get that for $15 a month. So it really depends. But I think the good news is there are so many options out there, and people are very scared to move between services. And I can tell you, yes, it's a little scary sometimes to switch from something that you've had for so long. But at the end of the day, it's never been easier to switch through these services and to change your line and to move your line or to port it. And most of the time it works out. Yes, there are some hiccups here and there. But at the same time, if you're going to save a substantial amount of money, I would say maybe you don't have to do it every year, but maybe once every other year, just take a look at what's available to you and go from there. So thanks for the call, Kathy. Really appreciate it. 888-RICH-101, 888-742-4101. Still got to tell you about ChatGPT's voice upgrade. Plus, we got two new events coming up. We've got Samsung announcing their next event, plus Google announcing their next event. I'll tell you all about that, plus your calls, and we're going to talk travel this hour right here on Rich on Tech.

0: Andy.
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0: 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Rich DeMuro here, hanging out with you, talking technology. 888-RICH-101, 888-742-4101. 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One question I get all the time is, Rich, how did they get my phone number or how did they know my name? The answer is usually a lot less mysterious than you think. There's an entire industry of data brokers whose business is collecting your personal information and selling it. They gather details like your phone number, your home address, your email address, your age, and even information about your relatives from public records and other sources. 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I've spent lots of time telling you how to block spam calls and recognize phishing scams, but it's even better to make yourself harder to find in the first place. Your phone number is sitting on data broker sites right now. 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All right, let's go to line three. We've got Meredith in Thousand Oaks. Meredith, you're on with Rich.
1: Good afternoon out here. I upgraded. I'm with Verizon or Frontier, whatever you want to call it, and I upgraded my internet to whole house and more speed than I'll ever need.
0: Okay.
1: In the process, it dropped all my other extensions. Dropped it all, you know, like my printer and my lights and so forth. My problem now is my printer, when it comes up, there's two choices that have the same name on them. And I've tried both of them. I can't figure out what was wrong. My question is there a way, I have an Epson printer. Is there a way to delete the previous Wi-Fi connection and then just start all over?
0: Yes, it's a factory reset. So that's what I would do. It depends on the model, which is, you know, which what the process is going to be. So you can factory reset. It depends on which model do you have? I can see if I can look it up real quick. Do you know?
1: It's an ET2850.
0: Okay. I'm making a one-time exception to our no printer question rule here.
1: Oh.
0: Because it's part of a bigger question, so that's fine.
1: I'm having problems all over the house with this issue, but the printer is the most important.
0: Well, now, who set this up for you? Who set up the Verizon? Did they just, like, mail this to you and leave it up to you, or did, like, a technician come out?
1: No. Oh, I've had, I think, four technicians coming out through this whole process.
0: Okay, so here's my general advice when it comes to switching your Wi-Fi. And I'm not sure if they told you this or they explained this, but in general, when you switch your Wi-Fi to a new router and a new system, the ideal thing, if you have a bunch of devices in your home already set up, is to use the same SSID, so the same Wi-Fi network name and password as your old system. And when you do that, guess what happens? All of your gadgets just carry over. They go, oh, here's the network. I've got it already. Even if it's a different router. Do they not do that?
1: I use the same name, but he told me to change passwords.
0: Okay, so if you go back in, there's another way to do this. Now, did you go through and change the passwords on all your devices so far? You've reconnected?
1: On the ones that are working, yes.
0: Okay, so you still have some more to do. So there's two ways. At this time, Meredith, there's a fork in the road. You can either go back on your router and change the password to your old one and then restart your stuff and everything will come back to life and it'll find the new router. You can do that. Or if you just want to fix them one by one, like you just need to get through this printer situation, you can do that as well. So if you want to keep the new password, you know, you can do this. But basically, if you have a little LCD display on this printer?
1: Yes. Yes.
0: Okay. So you're going to go to settings on that display, and then it says restore default settings, and then it says clear all data and settings. And so once you do that, that will basically, you press the little home button on there. You'll see settings. You have to use those little tiny arrows. It's a very tiny display. I know because I have one of these printers.
1: Tiny.
0: Yeah, it's a pain. I don't know who gave the green.

0: Yeah, I wish they had too. Either had me use a completely different name, or because I keep running into this situation where it comes up with the name, but the password doesn't match, and I know what the password is. There's no question.
1: Yes.
0: In fact, I just put in a new item, and it loaded right up, no problem.
1: Yeah, and it's a little confusing because, yes, it still knows the old user, the old Wi-Fi network name, but then the passwords change, and not every product is as smart. Like, some of them get really confused when this happens, and so I can see why that would create some issues. But, yeah, in the future, just, you know, for everyone else that may be changing, and I did this exactly once, Meredith, I will tell you, as you might imagine, I have a bunch of smart home stuff that I test in my house. And the first time I ever did this, this was many years ago, I was like, all right, new Wi-Fi networks, you know, I got a new router, and I was like, okay, now we're going to do a whole new setup, and let me do a whole new name and everything. And I realized in about 10 seconds my mistake, when every single light in my home, every single camera, every single thing that I had set up all had to be reset. And I was like, oh no, why did I do that? And I will never do that again.
0: Exactly what happened to me. Every light, so much.
1: Oh, I'm sorry. Well, hopefully you can get this printer back up and running. And once you do that, I know printers are the toughest piece of smart home machinery that we have. So if you get that working, Meredith, I feel like everything else in your home will fall into place.
0: Thank you so much, Rich.
1: All right. Have a great day.
0: By the way, I have remembered that same label maker.
1: Oh, you do? You remember it. Is it embossed, right? Is it?
0: I still have stickers on some of my old kitchen things.
1: Yes, Dymo. Dymo Organizer Express Pro. Yeah, it's an embosser. That's what it's called. That's the So
0: I
1: know.
0: Those stickers lasted forever.
1: They did. That's why they got rid of it. All the good stuff back in the day lasted forever. That's why they got rid of it, because they want you to update everything nowadays and every year, you know? Okay. Thanks for the call. Appreciate it. 888-RICH-101, 888-742-4101. 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And the biggest change is full duplex conversation. That means it's not like a computer where it's like talk, wait for a response, talk. You can now just have a back and forth conversation. 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If it's lit up in blue, you know you have the new experience. 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It is wild. 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Coming up, we're going to talk travel tips coming up next.
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5: Well, we stand a decent chance for showers and thunderstorms throughout the afternoon and evening and overnights for our weekend. High for our Saturday, 94, with a heat index of 100. Saturday night, a low of 71. Sunday, still the chance of getting wet. Look for a high of only 87, though, for Sunday. Sunday night, a low of 67. And Monday, still a chance of getting wet and a high of 84. I'm Steve Leader Adams in the Weather Center.
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0: Welcome back to Rich on Tech. Rich DeMuro here, hanging out with you, talking technology. 888-RICH-101, 888-742-4101. Coming to you live from New York City this weekend. We've got two big events coming up. Samsung announced Galaxy Unpacked Wednesday, July 22nd in London. Yes, I will be there. Very exciting. The official invitation is A New Shape Unfolds. Yes, we're probably getting a new wider Galaxy Z foldable. So more of a widescreen foldable when you open it, which is going to be great for watching movies. Also expected the Z Flip 8, maybe a new watch, maybe a preview of Samsung's smart glasses. And if you want, if you think you're going to buy one of these foldable phones from Samsung, you might want to sign up, put your email address. You can get a $30 Samsung, I believe it's a Samsung credit towards the new phone. And then not to be outdone, Google has their event happening. They announced theirs, Made by Google, Wednesday, August 12th, right here in New York City. Keynote begins at 6 p.m. Interesting. They're doing a nighttime one. It will be live streamed, but of course, this is going to be for the next generation of Pixel devices, Pixel 11, Pixel 11 Pro, Pro XL, the Pro Fold, and a Pixel Watch 5. None of that's been announced publicly, but of course, that's what we're expecting. Keep in mind, this is a little bit earlier than last year's Pixel launch, which I can remember going to. They had Jimmy Fallon host it. It was like a kind of a Tonight Show takeoff, but launching phones. And this is all a prelude to what Apple is going to do in September. They're expected to have a foldable phone. So my advice right now, if you are buying or in the market for a smartphone, you probably want to wait until September, because then you'll see what Apple's doing, what Samsung's doing, and what Google's doing. And you'll have all the information at hand to make a great decision. All right. With that said, we've got Marissa Strang. She is a travel blogger and founder of The Marissa Daily, and she talks a lot about how technology can help travelers find deals. Marissa, welcome to the show.
1: Hi, Rich. Thanks for having me.
0: Thanks for being here. You're on the East Coast, aren't you?
1: I am. I'm in the DC area.
0: Okay, nice. So tell us a little bit about yourself. How'd you get started in this whole travel world and giving people tips on this?
1: Yeah, so essentially I grew up traveling with my family and always loved it. And then fast forwarding in grad school, I started a blog where I talk about lifestyle, travel, all these different things. But I had noticed the more

0: talk about trips, the more I talk about travel planning, people really just wanted to know, how are you doing this? How are you booking cheap flights? How are you always on the go? And how can I do that for myself? So I continue to grow my platform, sharing all the resources I can to help other people make memories. And, you know, 6 years later, here we are. I quit my corporate job in 2022, and now I do it full time.
1: Wow. I love hearing that. Not that I'm saying you should quit your job, but I love hearing that, you know, there's a world out there where you can make a living doing something like this, doing something you love, and it's on your own accord. I mean, you knew what it was like to work for someone else, and now I'm sure it's even tougher to work for yourself, but much more satisfying for sure. Where can we find you online, by the way? What's the best way to follow you?
0: Yeah, the best platform to find me is on Instagram at marissa.daily. That's one R, two S's, daily like every day. Or if people are interested in reading longer travel guides, I have a lot of great guides on themarissadaily.com.
1: All right, so give us all your secrets. First off, I mean, I know everyone's using AI to plan trips. What do you make of that? Do you think it's reliable? Do you think it's good?
0: Yeah, I think it's so interesting, right? Technology has evolved so much in the travel planning sphere. I mean, before, you know, people relied on travel agents, guidebooks, an amalgamation of a million Google searches. But now, a lot of the times, you can get everything in one area, whether you're using Google and it has this new controversial AI tool where it kind of scrubs all the websites and compiles it into one answer, or a lot of people are using ChatGPT and Gemini. So it's really interesting to see these chatbots kind of arrive on the scene where they scrape all this information and bring it together. Now, your question of whether it's reliable is a little touchy, right? Because a lot of the times I think AI kind of lacks the nuance or the human touch of what someone might need to like understand what is real and what's not, whether something's a tourist trap and what's not, whether something's open and what's not. Is it going to send you all the way from through the seven boroughs in one day? And it doesn't make sense because it doesn't have always the perspective of like what's close to each other. And then also there was a story recently where a couple didn't know, AI didn't essentially tell them they needed a visa to get into a country, or I think it said the country was visa free, and then they arrived to the border and they weren't let in. So it's really interesting. I think that AI is a very powerful tool, and I do think it's a great tool for travel planning, but it's so important to do your own due diligence and not just accept it at face value.
1: Yeah, that is very, very true. And two notes on that. First off, yes, double check what it's telling you. Like my kid was asking about going into Canada and he's like, oh, I think you only need this. And I was like, well, I don't know. You might want to double check that like on the official Canadian website, right? Like don't just take what that AI overview is telling you. And then yesterday, my wife and I were going for some ice cream and I looked up, I wanted vegan soft serve with rainbow sprinkles. And so I looked it up. I found this little place and it said it had vegan ube ice cream. I think I'm saying that right. Or, you know, soft serve. We walk all the way over there. It was like 20 minutes. And it turns out the vegan ice cream was just regular ice cream. It wasn't the soft serve. And so AI got something a little bit right. They did have something vegan that was really unique and interesting, but it was not exactly what I looked for. And like, I didn't cross-reference. We just went right on this one, you know, search I did. But anyway, so cross-reference, double-check everything for sure. What about some, I mean, everyone wants to know how to book the best flight deals. Like, what's your advice there?
0: Yeah, so I mean, Google Flights is always the best place to start, in my opinion. I do like to use Skyscanner sometimes, but Google Flights has been kind of my primary place to look for flight deals. I love that when you go on the app, there's now like this new AI feature actually where you could type in and say, hey, I mean, me being in the DC area, I'd love to have a 7-day trip to the Caribbean in the next 4 months. Can you look for some flight deals? And it'll pull up some great deals. Now, sometimes the route might be 27 hours. So you just go back in, you change the prompt and you say, I definitely want the route to be less than 8 hours. And it will kind of compile all these different flight options for you. But outside of that feature, it's just amazing that it has this calendar where you can kind of look and choose your home airport, choose where you want to go, and then essentially look at each day and see which days have the cheapest flight routes. It's just so amazing to have all of that in one place rather than going to 20 different airline websites and trying to compile it yourself.
1: What about some apps? Do you have any apps that you really rely on? I know Flighty is a popular app that people like, you know, for travel. Is there anything that you kind of like your secret weapon when you travel?
0: Yeah, I mean, before the trip, I love to use Hopper also sometimes to like track flights because it's really good for those notifications. Like, hey, your flight is dropped. Google Flights also has that, but sometimes the emails get lost in my 2,000 emails that I have. So I do like to use Hopper because it'll just give me the push notifications on tracking flights. But also when I'm on the trip compiling this itinerary, I have this app called TripIt, where as soon as you book a flight, hotel, car, other reservation, you just forward the confirmation email to plans@tripit.com and it will compile it all together and add it into an itinerary for your trip. So it's really nice just to have everything in one place. Third, I love the XE app. It's the currency converter by XE. And it just helps to provide these like real-time currency conversions. Because I feel like sometimes when we're in another country, it feels like we're spending Monopoly money. Like you don't really know how much you're spending. You're just swipe, swipe, swipe or spending the local currency. So it's nice to have the XE app to be able in real time to see that conversion rate and realize, oh, maybe that's a little more than I thought it was.
1: That's so true. I like to just ignore the conversion rate and be like, I don't even know what this is. I'm just gonna assume there's like some kind of rounding. Like if it's like 10,000, I'm like, oh, that's probably $100. I don't really know, even though you know, when you do the XE thing. All right. Any technology that you can't leave home without when you travel? I mean, anything that you like to bring on your trips?
0: Oh, I would say one that I love. Well, first of all, I am always worried when bags are force checked. I'm a carry-on only girly. I really try to stuff everything so I can just bring it on with me. But in the event that I can't, I love my Apple AirTags. I pack them in all of my luggage. Always helps me to know where my luggage is going, whether it's made it on the plane, whether it hasn't. And actually now on the newest iteration of them, they have a relationship with some of the airlines so that if your luggage gets misplaced, you can just send them the Find My link and the airlines can look for it themselves. So that's really nice that they have this partner program. Outside of that, of course, I love to use my Apple Watch because it really helps me like when I'm looking for steps or if I'm not a local somewhere and I don't want to be holding up my phone looking at the map. It's nice that it gives you those push notifications telling you turn here, turn right here. This sounds like an Apple ad now, but I use my AirPods everywhere. Now they have real-time translation. So if you're trying to listen to something and translate it, it has that real-time translation feature.
1: Have you tried that? Have you used that in real life? Because I keep wanting to try that. I have not used that in real life.
0: I haven't yet, but I actually have some trips planned this year where I'm planning to. So I did just get like the newest version and like that's my plan is like on these trips to try to see how reliable it is. But it's really exciting and I'm sure they'll continue to like update the software to make it better and better.
1: All right, we're going to leave it there. Marissa.daily on Instagram. Marissa.daily on Instagram if you want all of her travel tips. Thanks so much for joining me today.
0: Thanks for having me.
1: Where are you off to next?
0: I am off to Belize in actually a week and a half. So, I'll be there for a week.
1: Okay. Have fun. Enjoy. 888-RICH-101, 888-742-4101. Get those calls in. We'll have more from you coming up next.
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0: Welcome back to Rich on Tech. Rich DeMuro here, hanging out with you from the top of the Marriott State Building in New York City. Talking technology at 888-RICH-101-888-742-4101. Marriott did not sponsor this. No, I'm just joking. But yes, I am in New York City for the Bon Jovi concert this weekend. And like I said, as any native New Jerseyan, it's like an homage, right? You gotta do it. You gotta make the pilgrimage once. Gotta see Bruce Springsteen, Bon Jovi. I mean, Frank Sinatra would have been fun, but I'll listen to him on my Sundays while I'm making Sunday supper. But we've got lots to talk about still on the show. This trip, we were just talking travel, and it's funny because I was like, you know what? I want to be one of those people that packs just in a carry-on. Like, let me try that for one of my trips because I hate doing that. I like to take as much stuff as I want, right? And so I'm always like, I'll just take a big bag. I'll check it. It's fine. But I'm like, every single person I know, I don't know how they do it. They all pack in a carry-on. And I'm like, I need like 10,000 things when I travel. I want options. So this time I said, you know what? I went on ChatGPT. I said exactly where I was going, for how many days, and what I was doing. And, you know, the dinners I was having, the events I was going to. And I said, give me the packing list. And sure enough, it came up with a packing list. Like, AI comes up with an answer for everything, whether it's right or wrong. And I packed according to that list. Now, I will tell you, I followed it mostly. I might have put like an extra thing or two in there, an extra shirt. But for my pants and stuff, I packed exactly what it said. And I will tell you, yes, it all fit in a carry-on. And I had room to spare. My wife was like, wait, how did you do that? I said, I just literally followed ChatGPT's instructions. And I'm not kidding. It has been so lean for wearing stuff. I'm so used to just having all this stuff at my disposal. And now I'm like, oh no, I got to fold that back up and use it later, or hang it up and wear that another time if I only wore it for like an hour or something. So it can work, but it is, I don't know how you people pack in just a carry-on. It is a really tough thing for me to do. I have so much stuff, even my backpack. One more thing about travel before we get to Gary and Indio here. Flighty, the app I love, a lot of people love this app. They have a new feature called Connection Assistant. So when you have a layover somewhere, it will tell you how good or how tough that layover is going to be. And it also tells you what you need to do, whether you need to change terminals, go through security, clear passport, recheck your bags, ride a train, whatever you need to know about that layover, it will tell you. And it will tell you how long that step usually takes. It personalizes everything. And it tells you if your connection is relaxed, normal, tight, or at risk. And I can tell you my next travel, I already popped it into the Flighty app. It tells me that my connection, this is so great. And I think the way to do this, if you want to figure out your connection before, is just put the information into the Flighty app. But I'm looking at my next connection. And let's see, where is it here? It is right there. It says relaxed. I've got a 2-hour and 9-minute connection. And that's 1 hour, 19 minutes more than the suggested minimum. And oh my gosh, this is really, really precise. Oh my God, this is like super nerdy. But it tells you what terminal you start out in, what exactly you have to do, deplane in terminal 3, follow the airside connector to the international terminal. I mean, this is pretty exact. So you got to give Flighty credit. They have really done a good job with their app and making travel so much easier. The thing that's annoying is that it's still Apple only. So if you're on Android, there's an app called Buy Air. It's not as good, but it does a lot of the same things. But I really wish that Flighty, can you please just make an Android version of this app as well? And a lot of these features, especially the premium features, do require a subscription. All right, enough about that. Let's go to Gary in Indio. You're on with Rich.
1: Rich, I got a question. You there?
0: Yeah, I'm here. Sorry, I meant to say line one for Bobo, who's switching today, but go ahead. He figured it out.
1: That's okay. Hey, I have a friend that her husband recently died, and she's not very tech savvy, and I'm not the savviest. And we want to go into her computer and see how many duplicate subscriptions he's had. Like, he might have 5 Clean My Computer apps or things like that, and we want to clean it up so she's not paying for all these. Is there an easy way to do it, or an app that scans everything?
0: I don't think there's an I'm sorry to hear about your friend's husband, first off.
1: Thank you.
0: And I don't think there's an easy way to do this. And you bring up a good point. This is one of those things where you're basically left to clean up the piece, pick up the pieces, figure out what this person had, what they subscribed to. And some of these may be on like a year subscription. So you may not figure this out until the next time around when the charge comes through. So what I would do is I would take notice. I would go on the computer. There's several ways to do this, and this could also include streaming subscriptions. It could include things that they had, been to.
1: Right.
0: And there's, by the way, a million and one ways to do this. I'm just going to tell you what I think might be the easiest. I think the easiest would be to go through the computer, number one, and just look at all the apps that are installed on there and on the phone. And you can go through and get an idea of, okay, here's an app that's an antivirus app. Like, does that have a subscription involved? And kind of just take note of those. That's number one. Go on the iPhone, same thing. I think the easiest way to do this is really to go through and probably if you have the accounts, like a Chase account, like whatever like credit card or bank account they have, probably the easiest way is to go through and export a year's – that's going to be really tricky. For the monthly subscriptions, you might just go through and export a statement, maybe take a sample of like 6 months of statements, print those out, and go through and highlight anything that might be construed as a subscription. Alternatively, you can take those and you can toss them into ChatGPT if you're comfortable doing that and saying, hey, identify anything here that may be a recurring subscription. You can do that. On the iPhone, if they have an iPhone or an Android, it's pretty easy to figure out what they've been subscribed to because you can go into your settings up at the top where it has your name. There's a subscription section on Apple, and that will show you all your subscriptions there. And then on Google, you can just Google Play subscriptions online, and it will say manage Google Play subscriptions. You can see all the things subscribed to on there. But otherwise, there's not really like a – there are apps like the app Rocket Money can go through, but you have to link up all of the different bank accounts. So you'd have to be comfortable doing that. ChatGPT also has the ability to link up the bank accounts, and it will find all of these subscriptions as well. They have a thing called ChatGPT Finances, and I'm actually signed up for that. It works really well. It went through all of my stuff, and it presents a list of every single subscription you're in. So the other thing you could do is cancel out the credit cards, and you can start fresh with a new card. I know that's not ideal, but... But Gary, you've got your work cut out for you here, helping your friend here, for sure.
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0: All right, good luck with that. Appreciate the call. 888-RICH-101, another hour of Rich on Tech coming up right after this.
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8: News this hour from Town Hall, I'm Mary Rose. President Trump with a warning.
9: President Trump came to his Truth Social page with a clear message for Iran, where leaders have threatened to kill him. The president writing, 1,000 missiles are locked and loaded and aimed at the Islamic Republic of Iran, with thousands more to immediately follow should the Iranian government act on its threat, pronounced in many corners of the globe to assassinate or attempt to assassinate the sitting president of the United States of America. In this case, me. Orders have already been given, and the U.S. military is ready, willing, and able for a one-year period of time, subject to extension, to completely decimate and destroy all areas of Iran.
8: Correspondent Laura Winters. A close call for a man who was partially sucked out of an airplane window shortly after takeoff on a Ryanair flight from Greece to Germany.
10: Passengers told Greek media many people had fallen asleep or closed their eyes when they heard a loud bang like a tire bursting. Oxygen masks dropped and the plane began to lose altitude. One passenger said people were panicking and screaming, and one passenger was partially sucked out of the window. People seated nearby pulled him back in. A local hospital says the passenger was treated for neck and shoulder injuries and friction burns. About 6 minutes after departure, flight records show the aircraft climbed past 15,000 feet, then immediately descended to about 6,000 feet to burn fuel for 30 minutes before returning to Greece. I'm Ed Donahue.
8: A widespread and dangerous heat wave is building across the U.S., with triple-digit highs expected in the Southwest and Great Plains this weekend. The heat will spread eastward under a dome of high pressure that meteorologists say could trap oppressive temperatures for a week or more in as much as two-thirds of the continental United States. More on these stories at townhall.com.
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17: Throughout the weekend, we will have a decent chance for afternoon, evening, and overnight showers, so keep that in mind. That will keep the heat down as far as things go around here. Look for high Saturday of 94 degrees, heat index of 100. Things improve Saturday night, a low of 71. Sunday, much cooler temperatures, 87 for a high. And then for Sunday night, look for a low of 67. Monday, still a chance of getting wet with a high of 84. I'm Steve Leader Adams in the Weather Center.
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0: Welcome back to Rich on Tech. Rich DeMuro here, hanging out with you, talking technology. 888-RICH-101, 888-742-4101. Broadcasting live from New York City this weekend. Welcome back to Rich on Tech. New York City, always a fun place to be. So much going on here. I don't know, should I give away the place that I went to? It's one of my friend's favorite places. And my wife and I ended up going there last night to check it out. It's this place called, should I say it? I guess it's fine. I mean, if you ever visit New York City, it's a really cool spot. It's called the Portrait Bar. My pal Matt Swider, who runs theshortcut.com, he's always mentioning it. And we stumbled upon it last night, and it was great. Really, really cool little place. One of the most unique things I've ever eaten, I know I talk a lot about vegan. I'm not a vegan. I'm not a vegetarian, but I do appreciate those foods sometimes. And so last night they had this mushrami, I think it was called, mushrami sandwich, And it was a mushroom pastrami sandwich at the Portrait Bar. And I've never heard of this, but it was basically mushrooms that were sort of pastrami spiced with sauerkraut, Swiss, Thousand Island, and rye bread. And it was delicious. Really, like, I'm craving that again. I would have that any day of the week. And my wife and I split it, and it was just delicious. So anyway, if you're in town, check it out. It's called the Portrait Bar. It's in some fancy hotel. So it's one of those places that you can't just walk by and see. Like, you would have to know about this place to go in there. 888-RICH-101, 888-742-4101. There are some weird things that can mess up your Wi-Fi. The BBC did an interview with Alex Hills, one of the pioneers of Wi-Fi. And he says microwave ovens can interfere with older Wi-Fi because they both use the 2.4 gigahertz frequency. Routers that use the 5 gigahertz or 6 are much less susceptible to interference. Fish tanks. You got a fish tank. That could be bad for your Wi-Fi. Water absorbs radio waves, so a large aquarium between your router and your laptop could create a dead zone. Mirrors and large TVs. Don't put your router behind your TV or near a mirror. They can reflect Wi-Fi signals, so do not do that. Dense materials. We know this from living in lots of apartments over the years. Old school buildings, brick, concrete, stone, they all weaken Wi-Fi much more than drywall or wood. So one of the easiest fixes, if you're getting a bad Wi-Fi signal before you blow everything up, just move your router to a new location. Put it in a central location. Put it up as high as possible. Keep it out. Do not put it inside a cabinet or inside a closet. That will not make your Wi-Fi signal better. And if that does not work, if one router is not enough, you might want to consider getting a mesh Wi-Fi system. The one I like is called Eero, but there are plenty out there. Those give you multiple access points that all work together to give you better coverage. And weather doesn't usually affect Wi-Fi inside your home, but snow, ice, or extreme temperatures can disrupt infrastructure outside or block satellite internet dishes. So anyway, that's the thing. Like, if you're paying for, you know, 500 down and you're only getting 100 through your system in your house, it's probably your Wi-Fi signal. That's probably what's happening. So when you do a speed test, you should always plug your computer into your router so that way you can get a true speed test and see how good it is. All right, let's go to line 4, Cam in Buena Park. Cam, are you there?
1: Yes, I'm here again. Thank you for taking my call. I love your show, and you have a great, great explanation power for novice users. I appreciate that. So I have a quick question.
0: Thank you. Okay.
1: I have a 10-year-old Wi-Fi router. I named it Cam 2.5 back 10 years ago, and I have about a few devices. One of these devices, thermostat, Honeywell, and some of the cameras, which I cannot, ring camera that I have to put down. So I want to buy a new router, Wi-Fi network router, and I want to name call Cam 2.5, which I already have same name, so I don't have to mess with my all existing devices. So I bought this T-Mobile Wi-Fi, you know, this modem with Wi-Fi on it.
0: Yeah.
1: And when I name it 2.5, it doesn't allow special character, which is dot. So I was wondering, any other device that I can buy, and name is called Cam 2.5.
0: Oh, interesting. So it won't allow you to put the period in there?
1: Yes.
0: On the T-Mobile router?
1: I mean, it does allow, but it says not a special character, not allowed.
0: Okay, so special character not allowed. Interesting. Okay, so I mean, the only thing you could do is really get another router that you plug into the T-Mobile and then use that, because I haven't tried to put a period in my. I have some dashes in my Wi-Fi name, so that doesn't seem to mess it up. I've not tried to put a dot in there or period. So if it's not allowing that, that might be part of their rules on there. You could get.
1: No, I don't mind. I can buy. Any, I just want to buy a new Wi-Fi device or network device or network Wi-Fi, so I can name it Cam 2.5. So that way I don't have to change setting on my existing device, which I already configured as Cam 2.5.
0: Right. This is kind of, this is what we talked about earlier, where if you get a new Wi-Fi router and you name it the network the same as your old one, everything will carry over. In this case, if you got the T-Mobile, is this the T-Mobile home internet?
1: Well, no, I mean, T-Mobile crossed it out. I just get you an example. I have a Wi-Fi router that I want. This is 10 years old, and I name it 2.5.
0: Oh, okay.
1: And I want to buy a new one, so which has a better speed, but I want to name it 2.5.
0: Okay, right. So you just need a new router that will allow you to do this. So I think the bottom line is, if the one that you're using is not allowing you to do this, I would just take a look at some of the top-rated Wi-Fi routers. If you don't need a mesh networking system, the TP-Links rate really highly. I know there's a little controversy with the TP-Links and the whole, you know, band and China stuff and the whole router situation. None of that has really happened yet, and they keep pushing the deadlines and all this stuff. So until then, the TP-Links are still pretty highly rated. So check out those, TP-Link Archer specifically. A lot of the reviewers like those. I personally like the Eero, which is really a good one, the Eero. And Amazon has a bunch of those.
1: Cam 2.5?
0: I have not tried doing that, but I don't see why you wouldn't be able to. So I have not seen a place where you can't do that, but I don't know, because I have not tested that personally. So I'd have to go back into my internet and see if I can rename a network that. But I'm a little confused. Is the old router not letting you do it, or the new one that you purchased not letting you do it?
1: Well, the old one is working fine, but I want to get rid of it and buy a new one. So, but when the new one, I got it from T-Mobile, you know, it's just an example. But when I set it up as a name called Cam 2.5, it doesn't allow me. I can do underscore or dash, but not dot.
0: Okay, got it.
1: I'll see if any other network device, Wi-Fi device that I can buy, and name it Cam 2.5.
0: I'm going to see if that's a universal thing or just a T-Mobile thing. So I'm going to try on my phone right here. I'm going to go Rich 2.5, and let's see if it allows me to do that. And it does. So it sounds like that is a restriction on this particular router. So I think if you find another router you like and it works well, I would just go with that, and I think you'll be okay. Thanks for the call, Cam. Appreciate that. And I would say check out the TP-Links. Check out the Eeros if you want something that's simple. But, the Asus routers are also great. I mean, there's just so many. Any of them will work for what you're doing. It just sounds like that is a limitation of that specific T-Mobile router that you got somehow. Real quick, before we go to break, there is a Saber, which is a personal safety company. They have new smart pepper spray. This is pepper spray that pairs with your smartphone over Bluetooth. And when you use the pepper spray, it automatically sends your GPS location to your emergency contacts. It's kind of interesting. So the contacts will receive a text message with your live location, which continues until you mark yourself as safe. They do not need the app themselves. And let's see here. Now, it's going to email you, it's going to text your contacts. If you want it to call 911, you would actually have to pay for a subscription. But kind of interesting, and it makes a lot of sense. I know they've had smart pepper spray before, but this one seems to be even smarter. The only limitation I would say is because this relies on your phone has to be nearby, has to be powered on, and it has to be paired with this, and the app has to be connected. And on the iPhone, we know that apps can go to sleep in the background. So this will tell you, I guess, if the app isn't ready, you know, or somehow got disconnected. But so it's not something I feel like it'd be really tough to make sure this works 100% of the time, but it's kind of a neat thing to have as a backup. But anyway, Saber Smart Pepper Spray, I will put a link on the website. I thought that was pretty interesting. RichOnTech.tv. All right, 888-RICH-101, 888-742-4101. Still got more guests coming up to talk about accessibility. I'm also going to tell you how to turn an old iPhone into the perfect kid's phone. Wired had a cool article about this feature. I'll tell you what it is coming up right after this.

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Welcome back to Rich on Tech. Rich DeMuro here, hanging out with you, talking technology. 888-RICH-101, 888-742-4101. I get really excited about new things, and ChatGPT came out with a whole new desktop app that I immediately downloaded and immediately uninstalled my old ChatGPT app, and then I realized my mistake. So number one, the new app, if you are not like a major ChatGPT power user, do not download it. You don't need it. The old app will continue to get support. The old app will continue to work. And in fact, for most people, the old app is probably better because it doesn't burn through all of your usage in about 10 seconds like I did. So the new app is much more powerful for controlling your computer. And there is one feature that I really like about it. And this is what I did. So my old setup was I had Chrome as my browser, and then I had ChatGPT's Atlas as my other browser, and I would use that because I really loved how ChatGPT was integrated into the sidebar. And that means that anything that I was looking at on my browser, ChatGPT could offer assistance or summarization, or when I'm doing my email, it can help me with my emails. And so that was a great thing to have. Well, they now built that feature into Chrome, but as a sidebar. But the problem is you need the new ChatGPT app to use it. It doesn't work with the old ChatGPT app. So that's why I did this whole installation. But then I quickly realized the new ChatGPT app is all about controlling your computer and all these tasks and agents and things like that that I really don't need just now. And so that's really why you would want it. If you're a power user, because it can automate your browser, control your computer, do AI coding, and work through all your different apps that are on your computer, that's really what it's for, like this idea of like an AI agent. It took me a while to realize that even on the new app, you can open up it's like a classic chat now. I mean, it's just really confusing. So bottom line, don't download the new ChatGPT app unless you need the power functionality of like controlling your computer, because the ChatGPT Classic is fine. It's gonna work just fine. It was quite the mess on my computer when I did this all, and now I've gotten rid of the Atlas browser, and I need that again. So it's like a whole big thing. But anyway, ChatGPT did get some updates to the models and things like that, and it's fast, and I guess the new one is called Sol, ChatGPT Sol, which is 5.6 Sol. It's got all these different, I mean, it's just, this AI stuff is, you almost need like a full-time job just to figure out AI at this point, like how many things are available through there. So, okay, Wired had a cool article on assistive access. This is a feature that's built into the iPhone, but a lot of people don't realize that it could turn your phone into a much simpler phone. So it's typically, it was created for people with cognitive disabilities, but the author, Jeremy White in Wired, says, hey, it also works really well as a stripped-down phone for kids. So instead of relying on screen time, you can choose exactly which apps appear on the phone. Calls, messages, maps, camera, photos, music. You can make it simple. One of the biggest advantages, he says, is that you can completely eliminate web browsing by not including Safari or any other browser. And if anyone texts your kid a web link, they won't be able to open it because they won't have access to a web browser. You can also decide who the child can call or text, whether the keypad is available, whether speakerphone can be used, anything. Basically, it is all customizable through this assistive access. It does require a separate passcode, so kids can't just exit this interface and go to the normal one. And the setup still supports all the features that parents want, like Maps, FaceTime, Find My Tracking, Apple Wallet, if you decide to enable them. The author says that he basically repurposed an iPhone 13 that was sitting in a drawer instead of buying a new Apple Wallet if you decide to enable them. The author says that he basically repurposed an iPhone 13 that was sitting in a drawer instead of buying a new device or paying

0: this might benefit. You go to settings, accessibility, and look for assistive access, and then tap setup assistive access. You choose the apps, and then you choose a passcode. I'll link up the article on my website, richontech.tv. Irma in Northern California writes, "Hey Rich, I love your show. I tell everyone about it. I'm 88. I love the tech world and listen every week. Since I can't always catch you on the radio, I've been listening to the podcast, which I love. My question is about unwanted email. Every morning I wake up to 50 or more junk messages. Is there any way to stop them without paying for a service?" Well, first off, Irma, thanks for listening there in Northern California. Love that you love the show. So here is my tried and true method. Number one, only use the unsubscribe link on emails from legitimate companies that you recognize. We're talking Macy's, Home Depot, Bed Bath & Beyond, Container Store, whatever, Sweetgreen, whatever you get emails from that are a legitimate company, they will honor that unsubscribe link. Or if it's like a Constant Contact or any of those things like that, any of those subscriber mailing lists, they will honor that. If it's spam, do not click it. Don't even open it. Because if you open these things, it might confirm that your email address is active. So anything that looks like spam, anything you did not sign up for, anything you don't want, do not open, delete it. You can mark it as spam, so your email provider kind of learns from that, and it will help block those in the future. But I think the real best tip that I have and why my inbox stays pretty clean, even though my address is everywhere, is I turn off what's called remote image loading. Look in your email settings, see if you have this. If you have this feature, you can turn it off. And basically, some senders will use hidden images to track when you open an email. And that's how they know that, oh, Irma has looked at this email. Let's send them more emails. And so if you turn off remote image loading, it disables that functionality and they can't tell that you opened their email. And that is a great way to reduce your spam. Hopefully those steps can help you cut down on those 50 or so junk messages. If they're going to your junk mail, then it's your email provider is doing their job. More Rich on Tech after this.
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2: Well, we stand a decent chance for showers and thunderstorms throughout the afternoon and evening and overnights for our weekend. High for our Saturday, 94, with the heat index of 100 Saturday night, a low of 71. Sunday, still the chance of getting wet. Look for high of only 87, though, for Sunday. Sunday night, a low of 67. And Monday, still a chance of getting wet and a high of 84. I'm Steve Leader Adams in the Weather Center.
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0: Welcome back to Rich on Tech. Rich DeMuro here, hanging out with you, talking technology. The website for the show, richontech.tv. This is episode 182. So if you go to the website, richontech.tv/, that's a / 182, you type that in, it'll bring you straight to the show notes. And it will bring you to more information about everything that I mentioned here. All right, joining me now is Christopher Kelly. He has been working in accessibility for a very long time, and invited him to come on the show and talk about some of the websites, apps, anything that makes it easier for everyone to use technology, especially as we age. Chris, thanks so much for joining me today.
1: Hey, it's great to be here. Thanks for inviting me.
0: Yeah, so tell me about, you said you've worked in digital accessibility since 2002. What does that mean exactly?
1: So digital accessibility is similar to what other people, you know, might think of accessibility in the physical world. It's making digital interfaces, that's websites, software, applications, PDFs, Word documents, anything that's digital on your phone, computer, tablet, whatever, accessible to users with disabilities. And what we do as accessibility professionals is help designers and coders and developers build them in such a way that they can interact with assistive technology like screen readers or usable by keyboard only, with adaptive mice and adaptive keyboards, soon technologies, things like that. It's very similar to building buildings. We advise, it's sort of the same as if you advised an architect on how to design a building with ramps and elevators to work well with a wheelchair. We just do it in the digital realm.
0: And how do you think we are? Like, where are we at with this stuff? Do you think this has gotten better over the past couple of years? Do you think there's still a ways to go?
1: Well, it's very much like the physical realm in the ADA. When I met my wife 24 years ago, she said to me, I thought the ADA fixed everything. And I'm like, well, child, that's so nice of you to think that. things are better. Are they where we'd like them to be? No. That's why I still have a job, because there's still work to do. But things have definitely improved in the 22 years that I've been doing it. That's for sure.
0: What are some of the things that folks with disabilities run into online? Like what are those issues?
1: So what's a lot of people don't realize is about 20% of the United States population has some sort of disability, and that covers everything, you know, cognitive, physical, mobility, and visual and hearing. But the things we run into in the digital realm, you know, when we're working on websites or applications, is simple things like making sure your app, if you're using a desktop computer or a laptop, that the application or website can be used with a keyboard only. Not everybody can use a mouse or a touchpad due to mobility issues, you know, Parkinson's, ALS, cerebral palsy, like I've got, other disabilities. So make sure you can use an app, a website, just simply by tabbing with the tab on the key on the keyboard, moving around that way, hitting the enter key, space bar to activate things. Make sure you design things so they work in a way with a keyboard that makes sense as well. Don't come up with weird new interfaces that people have to figure out. You have to hit Alt X and left arrow just to do something. Just make it with the arrow key, simple things like that. Missing alt text on images is the most common thing. If you read about lawsuits related to digital accessibility, it's usually around missing alt text on images. I've got a shopping site. I've got pictures of things. I didn't describe them. That sort of thing. Those are the two most common things. When it comes to screen reader users, they also run into problems with programmatic issues where forms aren't labeled properly, so they know that the first name field is the first name field and last name and that sort of thing. Those are probably the three most common things you run into.
0: And how do you tell if these things are there? Like, if, you know, like you mentioned using a keyboard to navigate a website. Like, how do you even know how to check for that?
1: So the keyboard testing is the easiest thing, and anybody can do it. Again, it's just put your mouse away. If you've got a website, a blog, whatever that you're working on, and you're wondering if it's keyboard accessible, try to use it without your mouse. Just start tabbing with the keyboard and look on the screen. And can you see where focus goes? Because that's another issue. Sometimes the focus is moving around, but designers think the little focus indicator you get on things, you know, the sort of little box or underline that moves around as you tab, they make it go away because they don't like the look of it. Make sure that's there. Make sure you can see where you're at. And then just tab around, and when you get into fields, hit the enter key to activate them. See if you can type in those fields. If you've got a tab panel, go to that and see if the arrows move around on it. Just play around with the keyboard and see if you can do everything. And if you find you can't, then there's a problem, because that's going to be a problem for mobility users, mobility impaired users, but also screen reader users, because screen readers on your laptop and your desktop all use the keyboard to navigate as well. Simple way to check that.
0: Now, I've heard of, I think it's called JAWS as one of the popular screen readers. Do you recommend any others that you like?
1: So there's several out there. I mean, Windows has its own built-in. It's called Narrator. It's okay. I have a friend who is blind who told me, this was a long time ago, so I'm sure it's improved since then, but he used to say Narrator's the one you use while you're installing another one. on the Windows side, JAWS is the granddaddy. It's been out there for decades. It's fantastic. It's you have to pay for it. They have a subscription and purchase models and things like that. There's also one called NVDA, which stands for Non-Visual Disk Desktop Access, I believe. It's a nonprofit out of Australia. They take donations. It's also very good. And you can install that and use it on your Windows machine. On the Mac side, Macs have one built in, same as they do on iPhones and iPads. And it's got the same name. It's called VoiceOver. VoiceOver, JAWS, and NVDA. They're a little bit different. There are some differences in some of the keyboard commands, but in basic functionality, they all basically do the same thing. But if you've got a Mac, it's already built in. And again, on the Windows side, JAWS, NVDA, or Narrator, those are all available to you.
0: What about mobile phones? Do you feel like they have come a long way with these accessibility features? And are there any things that we should look into? I mean, I know there's an entire section on both the Pixel or on Android and on iPhone when it comes to accessibility. Are there any features that people should know about?
1: So they all have their screen readers too. If you're looking at an Android mobile device, whether it's a phone or a tablet, they have it's called TalkBack. On the iOS side, again, it's called VoiceOver. They use VoiceOver on the Apple side for everything, although on the desktop, they do operate differently. Because on a touch device, you're not generally using a keyboard. You can. But those operate with swipe commands. So if you've got your screen up on your phone, and anybody, if you've got one of these phones, you can go in and turn it on. It doesn't cost you a dime. It's built in. Just turn it on and start swiping around with it. You just use your fingers, go left and right, up and down, and you'll see it move around. You'll see a little box move around the screen, and then when it focuses on something, it'll read it to you. And what we do as digital accessibility people is make sure that that content is able to be accessed by the screen reader. It's very much like putting a ramp in a building. If I've got a wheelchair and want to get in, I need the ramp. That's what we put in the software, is putting the ramps in so that that screen reader can get a hold of it. But it's built in right in there to your phone. You've got screen readers built into your Roku and Amazon Fire Sticks. There's screen readers built into Xbox and PlayStation. Those are relatively recent, newer improvements in those devices, but it's showing up everywhere now.
0: So you said, okay, hold on. You said the TV, like the Roku, the Fire TV, mm-hmm. and what was the other one? Xbox?
1: Xbox and PlayStation. They all have, they're very rudimentary screen readers. They're not like on the computer, but they can read all the menus. And, you know, when you're going through the different menus and settings on those devices, it'll read them aloud to you.
0: Wow. Okay. That's interesting. I'm seeing more and more of that. And one of the big questions I get, for TV is obviously anything with audio. People want to hear with their hearing aids, or they want to, one person has hearing aids, one person wants to listen through the speaker or maybe through a headphone. Right. So I'm seeing TV manufacturers build a lot more of these features in to make them easier. You said you've been doing this for a long time. So, there's still a ways to go with all this stuff, I'm guessing, huh?
1: Always. There's always improvements. Plus the technology and the interfaces advance all the time. One of the big challenges we had with the rise of social media was the never-ending app, because a lot of our technology was built around page-by-page things, as far as dealing with accessibility. You go to this page, you go to that page, you go to that page. Very discreet, very defined. When it comes to something like a Facebook or a Twitter or Instagram or anything, it just never ends. So there are things you have to do from a coding standpoint underneath for screen reader users, especially to help them understand that now I've scrolled up, I've moved to a new post. I've moved to a new thing. Chatbots have the same sort of thing because there's always new information showing up. And so because of things like that, that are always advancing and new things we come up with in digital interfaces that help a lot of visual users when it comes to our users who are blind or maybe have cognitive issues, can't keep up with some of the speed of things happening. There's always work for us to improve those things.
0: All right. I've got about a minute left. Is there anything else you want to mention that I'm asking that you think folks should know?
1: Just if you're working on websites and applications, as I said earlier, make sure it works with the keyboard. Check your color contrast, because that's another thing that most people don't realize. You can use a tool called WebAIM Color Contrast Analyzer and other free ones out there to check and make sure that you're just getting enough brightness on from the text against the background. That helps all kinds of people. And that's probably the other thing to remember too, is when it comes to accessibility, whether it's physical or digital, whatever we're doing to help folks with disabilities often helps other people too. If you make that color contrast better, then someone like me who's got an astigmatism can read it better. If you put a ramp on a building, someone with a stroller can get in. It's all the same thing.
0: All right. Chris Kelly, thanks so much for joining me, accessibility expert. Really, really interesting conversation. And thanks so much for your work there in digital accessibility. Sounds like you're helping many, many people out there. Really appreciate it. Thanks for coming on today.
1: Hey, thanks a lot. It's great to have a job where I feel like I'm doing some good.
0: Oh, absolutely. 100%. All right. Oh my gosh, it's already that time. It is time for the feedback. We will open up the comments, the emails, all that good stuff from you right after this. Every spam call, every scam text, every sketchy email with your name, each one starts the same way. 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

0: Welcome back to Rich on Tech. Rich DeMuro here, hanging out with you, talking technology. It is that time once again for the feedback. And yes, this is Bon Jovi, the reason I'm in New York City to see his show. Madison Square Garden. I mean, you got to. I'm from New Jersey. I figured, what a fun time for my mom. Even though when I got her the tickets, she said, well, you know, I've already seen him twice. I said, well, okay. I mean, I haven't. So it'll be a fun experience. My sister, another New Jerseyan, already saw him. So I think he's playing a bunch of nights. Anyway, looking forward to that. But anyway, the feedback, if you're not familiar, this is a combination of feedback and mailbag. Back in the day, people used to send actual letters to people like myself that we would read on the air. Now, of course, everything's done through email and snail mail, not so much. So feedback is my combination of feedback and mailbag. Let's start with Mark. He says, Rich, you might want to check out US Mobile. They use all the three major carriers. You could switch between them pretty quickly if you're in an area where one has a weak signal. Depending on your plan, the switch may cost a couple of bucks. They also offer Starlink, plus a variety of monthly and annual plans. I even noticed they get about a half bar better signal on Verizon through US Mobile than I did with Mint. Well, Verizon is a different service than Mint. Mint runs on T-Mobile, so that's probably why. But yes, Mint Mobile is excellent. US Mobile is excellent. If you haven't heard of them, check out their website. I think they do a really good job with just everything. Like, they just do such a good job, and it's all kind of do it online. They don't have stores, so you're in control of everything, but they give you all this control of your network and switching and just lots of flexibility there. So check them out. Don writes in and says, hey, Rich, I wanted to pass along a new scam I received. It looks like a Facebook events invitation, but it's actually a fake PayPal invoice saying I renewed a $398.99 subscription and urging me to call a phone number. Of course, I didn't click anything, but this is a new twist that could fool people. I have not seen this one before, but yes, it was not something I'd seen, but it basically they sent it through as a Facebook event, but there were some links to click, and that would bring you to the scam. Phil in Orange, my Office Depot buddy, we both worked at Office Depot. Rich, I want to give you an update on my Amazon return saga. You told me not to give the seller my PIN. I'm glad I listened. The seller claimed I returned an empty box, but then turned around and asked for my phone's PIN so they can inspect it. I appealed to Amazon with my receipt from the post office showing the package weight, Google's time-stamped email proving I'd remotely wiped the device before it was delivered, and the seller's contradictory messages. Amazon reviewed everything and issued a full refund. In the end, I skipped the Pixel Fold and ended up picking up a Samsung Galaxy Z Fold 6 at a lower price, and I am loving it. I'm glad you fought back there because, yeah, you order these things online, people can try to scam you, and you fought back and you won. Good job. Ellen says, hey, Rich, I enjoy the show. If you haven't seen the movie Ad Astra, I think you'd like it. The story incorporates nature illusions, which reminded me of something you were talking about on the show. I've gotten more movie recommendations from this show. When I retire, I will watch all these movies when I have the time. Gary, Rich, you mentioned how the national anthem only became official in 1931. It really got me thinking about how recent so much of American history really is. My dad used to tell me about reading the obituaries of the local Civil War veterans in the 1930s. Then I learned the last Civil War vet died in 1956, a month after I was born. That means people alive today could have talked with someone who fought in the Civil War. Wow. Gets even wilder. The last Revolutionary War veteran died in 1868, so a Civil War vet could have talked to someone who served under George Washington. In a way, you can connect the founding of our country today to just three overlapping lifetimes. That is wild. Thank you for that. Leo, I heard you with the call about the broken S23. Wanted to mention DriveSavers is a lot more expensive than you estimated. Data recovery from a dead phone can run anywhere from $1,800 to $4,000 because of the specialized work involved. Before going into that route, I'd look at software like Stellar Data Recovery for deleted files or formatted drives, although I haven't had much luck using it with phones that won't power on. Keep up the good work. Yeah, that's the problem. With a phone that won't power on, no software is going to rescue that, or it's going to be much tougher. Tim in Cape Coral, Florida, listening on the podcast, says, my M2 MacBook was driving me crazy. I kept getting the spinning rainbow cursor. Videos would freeze. The only way to clear it was to reboot. You suggested I back up everything and do a factory reset. I just wanted to let you know it worked. With iCloud, getting everything back was much easier than I expected. I appreciate your help. Love your show. You're so kind and so intent on helping people. That really is cool in our world today. No, Tim, you are cool. Thank you. Glad that worked out for you. Saved you a bunch of money there. Alan, it drives me crazy when media companies lock content behind DRM, geofencing, and other restrictions. If they won't sell me something or even offer a legal way to access it, how can they accuse people of piracy? To me, it's kind of like the kid on the playground who takes their ball home but won't let anyone else play either. Yeah, I hear you there. John, a friend of mine, restarted her iPhone after an update and was asked to enter her Apple ID password. The problem was she had set it up about 10 years ago and couldn't remember it. She was locked out of her phone and had to borrow out someone else's phone to get help. Might be worth reminding people to make sure they know their Apple ID or email address and password before reinstalling iOS updates or restarting their phone, installing iOS updates. A lot of people don't realize they'll occasionally be asked to sign in again. Good reminder, good password hygiene. Strong passwords and also good passwords that you remember. Write them down in your password manager. That way you don't forget them. Wes, last year you recommended I switch from Authy to Proton Authenticator. I've been moving more of my accounts over as I enable two-factor authentication. One feature I'd love to see is the ability to organize accounts into categories. Since you recommend Proton products, maybe your voice could help get that feature on their radar. That's a good idea. I'm not that organized in mine. I just search every time, but that's a good idea. Jim in Denver, I want to let you know I look forward to your podcast every week. Sometimes I run out of new episodes, so I go back and listen to old ones. They're all good no matter which one I pick. Thank you, Jim. Dave, I'm already married. Using AI would just mean adding another voice telling me where and when to go. And Kathy, I just wanted to say thank you. I learned so much from your show, and I appreciate how you always share useful, easy-to-understand tech information. Thanks for being such a great teacher. Have a good weekend. Thank you, Kathy. Glad to hear that people do learn from the stuff that I talk about every single week here. All right, that's going to do it for this episode of the show. You can find links to everything I mentioned on the website, richontech.tv. Find me on social media at richontech. Thanks so much for listening. There are so many ways you can spend your time. I do appreciate you spending it right here with me. One reminder before I go, please don't drive distracted. Those texts can wait. Put down the phone while you drive. Thanks to everyone who makes this show possible. Bobo out there on the West Coast. Kim, and also on the West Coast. Me in New York City. My guests, and of course you, for listening. Thank you so much. My name is Rich DeMiro. I will talk to you real soon.
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9: Hour from Town Hall, I'm Mary Rose. Forecasters say much of the U.S. is about to get slammed by a major heat wave.
10: We have a combination of hot temperatures in the 90s to low 100s with high humidity will create heat indices up to 105 to 110 degrees, with overnight temperatures only dropping into the from the mid-70s to the low 80s.
9: Meteorologist Joe Wegman of the National Weather Service Weather Prediction Center says the southeastern U.S. is already feeling that heat Saturday and soon to spread to the Intermountain West. New York Times reporters were subpoenaed after the way they reported on the president's new Air Force One.
11: The Trump administration subpoenaed several New York Times journalists after their report on security concerns involving the new Air Force One. That's according to the paper. The new jet was a gift to President Trump from Qatar, and it went into service last week. The paper says federal agents showed up at the reporters' homes with subpoenas to force them to testify before a federal grand jury in Manhattan on Wednesday. Trump flew the new Air Force One to a NATO summit in Turkey last week. 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